0: The midterm election suffered setbacks in two states. In South Carolina, the state Senate rejecting a new map. And in Alabama, it was a three-judge panel that blocked a map that would be favorable to Republicans. President Trump today had another physical at Walter Reed Medical Center.
1: It's up to the president in this case to disclose what he wants to disclose and not disclose what he doesn't want to disclose. But nonetheless, it's true that the president posted on social media after the appointment today, writing everything, quote, checked out perfectly, calling this evaluation his six-month physical.
0: ABC's Christian Cordero. New details from NASA on its $20 billion plan to return humans to the moon, this time to stay. NASA program executive for the moon base, Carlos Garcia Galan.
2: We envision the moon base to be hundreds of square miles with different assets, all building up to the objective of permanent lunar presence.
0: Iran vowing to retaliate after the Pentagon says the U.S. launched new, quote, self-defense strikes around the Strait of Hormuz. ABC's Ian Pannell has more.
3: We've seen various infractions or violations of the ceasefire, essentially by the U.S. and also by the Iranians. Now, the U.S. is saying that it acted in self-defense. It clearly perceived that there was a threat from the fast boats, from the missile launchers to U.S. forces in the region, especially U.S. naval forces.
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0: According to an internal email obtained by ABC News, the CDC has sent an urgent request to employees seeking people to screen passengers coming from Central Africa for any potential signs of Ebola. The price for a barrel of Brent crude rose 3% to close at $96, reclaiming some of the 7% plunge from Monday. But is that drop reflecting at the pump?
8: While oil prices have dropped, it's going to take a minute to flow through to prices at the pump. And in fact, we really need to see more clarity with the Strait of Hormuz reopened for investors to feel a sense of confidence that prices will continue to trend lower. That confidence would need to show multiple tankers making it safely through the Strait of Hormuz to really send prices below $4 a gallon nationwide.
0: ABC's Rebecca Jarvis. The latest economic snapshot finds that Americans are feeling discouraged.
9: The Conference Board's index is benchmarked to a 1985 score of 100. Right now, consumer confidence clocks in at 93.1, which is lower than the April number, but better than economists were expecting. Analysts at the Conference Board say the low reading on current conditions is tempered by consumers' expectations that things will be better 6 months from now.
0: ABC's Jim Ryan. When the FIFA World Cup starts in June, there'll be a special fan zone on the National Mall in Washington. It will feature live match viewing, interactive exhibits, youth programming, food, music, and more. Dave Packer, ABC News.
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3: 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It's a Tuesday following Memorial Day weekend, and I hope you all had a wonderful Memorial Day. 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Let me give you a taste of what is coming up this hour. Florida's orange groves keep on disappearing, and yet Washington, D.C. keeps on adding paperwork. At what point does the government become the thing that is killing American farming? California's handling illegal aliens, and they're handing them out solar panels. Free solar panels for illegal aliens. Can you believe such a thing? Should taxpayers be picking up that bill? And a CEO axed his entire HR department and says the problems were solved. Well, they disappeared because the problems were being created by the HR department. Is HR killing the American workplace culture from the inside out? And take just a moment to cast a vote in my X poll. You'll find it two places, at Lars Larson Show and at LarsLarson.com. Our question for tonight, should television programming that includes LGBTQIA plus content have warning labels for parents? In other words, if you've got programming that includes themes about lesbians, gays, bisexual, transgender, queer, inquiring, whatever, whatever, whatever, that thing gets longer and longer almost every single month. If it's got that kind of content, should you at least label it? Well, the FCC chairman, Brendan Carr, says, yeah, we ought to do that. We ought to tell the television programmers, if you want to have that kind of programming, go ahead. You just have to tell the audience what is inside the program before they start watching the program. I think it's entirely reasonable. I would say yes to the question. You can answer the X-Poll question any way you like. You'll find it at Lars Larson Show and also at LarsLarson.com, and brought to you by AMAC, the Association of Mature American Citizens. AMAC has the conservative values I believe in. I joined the group about a decade ago. You can join too. Just go to amac.us or call 888-262-2006. AMAC's better. Better for you and better for America. In yesterday's poll, should legal visa holders have to leave America just to get a green card? I would say yes to that. The Trump administration announced on Friday, heading into Memorial Day weekend, that anybody with a temporary visa, that's not a green card, it means you've come to the United States temporarily, can they adjust their immigration status here, or do they have to go back to their home country and do a little bit of processing? A little bit of jumping through hoops. Well, it's nothing more or less than what America asks of every single legal resident who gets a green card and moves to America. Would it be reasonable to tell people you shouldn't have bothered getting a green card in your home country and asking permission to move semi-permanently to the United States? Why didn't you just come in on a temporary visa and then we will adjust your status? About 1 million people apply for green cards. Half of those apply from within the United States to change their status while they're living here. You know what that reminds me of? You've come into the United States. You've overstayed your visa. That's one of the biggest problems we've got in this country is visa overstays. And then having overstayed your visa, you say, could I go ahead and adjust this thing and get it straightened out? The answer ought to be no. Get on a plane, get on a boat, get on a bus. Go back to your home country, walk into the American consulate, and ask politely to come into the great United States.

0: primary election's going on today, but we're really not going to have meaningful results until tomorrow. And who knows, based on the way elections have gone lately, who knows if we'll have them by the end of the week. But let me ask you this. Should a governor who demands access to a federal detention facility get it? My answer is no. I mean, it's very simple. And here's why. In New Jersey, WOND is our affiliate, New Jersey. In New Jersey, anti-ICE protesters and authorities clashed yesterday, Monday, at a New Jersey detention facility. Critics say that illegal aliens are being held in appalling conditions. But apparently they're saying that without knowing what's going on inside the building. New Jersey's Governor Mikey Sherrill attempted to gain access. That means wanted to go into the building, but was refused entry. Do you think any of these governors have thought for a moment, I'm in charge of the state of New Jersey. I am not, as a governor, in charge of immigration to the United States. Not in charge at all. You have no authority whatsoever. Plus, New Jersey, and I double-checked this today, is a sanctuary state for illegal aliens. So why would you give the governor of a sanctuary for illegal alien state access to a detention facility? He has no authority to be there. He has no control over what goes on inside that building. Here's the way the governor put it. My request for access to Delaney Hall was formally denied this morning, raising serious questions about what they're trying to hide from public view. Well, guess what, Governor? You have no authority to be there. You have no control over the agency. Mind your own business. Let's go to Paul. Hey, Paul, welcome to the program. Thanks for listening on the Lars Larson Show. What's on your mind tonight?
1: Well, I just wanted to pass it along to maybe somebody here. That hadn't heard that Trump sent tonight at Walter Reed at a full exam.
0: Okay, I'm not hearing it, Paul. Trump spent the night where?
1: How about now?
0: Yes, I can hear you now. Where did Donald Trump spend the night that you're concerned about?
1: I wasn't concerned. It was prayerful for him. He spent the night at Walter Reed Army Hospital, and He passed all the tests and everything with flying colors. So
0: I know the Democrats keep wishing him either dead or crazy or both. But you're right. Every year he gets a medical checkup at Walter Reed. He apparently passed with flying colors. I know they're going to want to continue to deny it. They've got some hocus pocus doctor out there who says he can look at the president and tell you that he's failing. But the actual doctors at Walter Reed, and I think you'd have to trust them, they've said he's in great shape.
1: Yeah, I believe him. And, of course, that guy that was posing as Jesus Christ didn't shoot him and didn't wing one of the Secret Service guys, but they got him. And that was the time he showed up with a gun.
0: Yeah, that's what happens when you show up outside the White House and you start firing shots and you don't think the Secret Service is going to immediately respond. You are very much mistaken. Paul, thanks for the call and thanks for listening in Idaho. By the way, in a moment, I want to talk about oranges. Florida's citrus industry has collapsed and red tape may be the final blow. Are bureaucrats killing American farming one arbitrary rule at a time? And then after that, we'll get to your phone calls and emails at 866-HEY-LARS. That's 866-439-5277. Send your emails to talk@larslarson.com.

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16: Welcome back to the Lars Larson Show. It's a pleasure to be with you. Florida's citrus industry has kind of collapsed, and red tape may be the final blow. Are the bureaucrats actually killing American farming one arbitrary rule at a time? I thought we'd talk about that with Dr. Henry Miller, medical doctor, molecular biologist, currently at the Science Literacy Project. He was the founding director of the FDA's Office of Biotechnology. Dr. Miller, welcome back.
17: Good to be with you. Thank you, Lars.
16: You've written about this, so would you mind describing for my audience Florida's famous for its citrus industry, and yet you say for the last couple of decades it's been fighting for its very life. What's happening?
17: It has. It's really been near catastrophic. Around 2000, Florida was producing something like 250 million 90-pound boxes of citrus. For this year, it's predicted to be down to 12.2 million. A catastrophic decrease.
16: 5% of what they used to produce? Wow.
17: Yes, yes, it's amazing. And part of it has been hurricanes and shrinking acreage, and the slow death of millions of trees has really been the major cause. And the major reason that these trees are dying is a bacterial disease called
16: citrus greening.
17: Yeah, there's a complicated foreign name as well, but citrus greening is the common name. There are some approaches to it of a couple of kinds of genetic engineering that are promising. The more precise technology is called CRISPR-Cas9. That does not involve the introduction of any foreign genes from other organisms. And that's the real promise, because that one is relatively leniently regulated by USDA.
16: Well, and by the way, Doctor, that's the one that, you know, you and I have talked about genetic engineering GE crops for a while. The ones that I think freak people out the most are the ones where they say, oh, yeah, we're taking part of a frog and a tadpole, and we're going to take part of a, you know, I don't know, alligator or whatever, and we're going to put those in the citrus. And that one just sounds bizarre and potentially dangerous.
17: It does, but it needn't be, because the risk of an organism to the environment or to human contact is a function of two things when it's been engineered. It's the characteristics of the host organism to which you're adding the gene, and what the added gene itself does. And the latter, the function of the added gene, is usually something very technical and arcane and has nothing to do with risk. Now, if you're introducing the gene for some potent toxin, that would be different, but that's not done. And if it were done, it would be subject justifiably to a lot of federal regulation. The CRISPR technology has essentially three parts. One is a piece of RNA that recognizes the segment of DNA in the trees in the citrus trees genome that it wants to cut. So that's the first part, recognition of a place to cut. And then the second introduces a correction, if you will, or a slight change in the citrus trees DNA. And then the third part is that the cell's correction mechanism, healing mechanism, seals the DNA and to incorporate that change. So that's the way CRISPR works. The alternative is there's work on the rootstocks of the citrus trees as
16: well.
17: That's
16: the HLB, or the engineered for HLB resistance?
17: The what I just described is for HLB or citrus greening resistance, but you can do it so that you can introduce it into either the cells of the tree itself or of the rootstocks, and that can be done in two ways, either by CRISPR or by the transgenic movement of genes from foreign sources that you alluded to earlier, and both of those are being done, and both are quite promising.
16: How did we get all these decades without this citrus greening disease? Do we have any idea why this bacterial-caused disease popped up all of a sudden?
17: That's a very good question, and I don't know the answer to that.
16: Okay.
17: It may be that the organism that causes citrus greening, which is a bacterium, mutated to become much more aggressive and much more virulent.
16: Okay, and then the second question is, why does the second, you know, solution to this problem, why does it have longer, as you describe it, longer and more burdensome approval pathways? What's the point of that?
17: Well, the regulators for decades have been considering transgenic genetic engineering, that is the movement of a foreign gene into a product, to be much more uncertain. But as I described, it really needn't be, because we know the function of very clearly and comprehensively of the gene that's introduced, and it doesn't modify in any worrisome way the recipient. And this has been done now for decades, and one of the most common is the movement of a gene from a bacterium called Bacillus thuringiensis, or BT.
16: Oh, I know, BT, right? That's the, isn't that stuff that they can use against gypsy moths and that sort of thing?
17: Yeah, that it's been inserted into a large number of crops, important crops, corn, cotton, canola, soybean, potato, with tremendous success. And it's a protein. The BT protein is toxic to insects, but not to any higher organism. And so that's a good example of how we know that there's no new inherent significant risk of converting those common crops into something that's worrisome, and yet regulators have put them on a very strict, very burdensome, very lengthy regime, especially the EPA, which because the BT protein is an anti-insect, they consider that to be a pesticide. And they regulate it the way they would regulate DDT.
16: Even though it's an all-natural pesticide, right?
17: Exactly. And,
16: okay.
17: You know,
16: exactly what the enviros want.
17: Right. And I fought this for years when I was at FDA and was constantly at odds with the other regulatory agencies about these irrational, unscientific approaches. But
16: that's what it sounds like. Dr. Henry Miller, medical doctor and molecular biologist currently at the Science Literacy Project. We'll be back in a moment. I'll get to your calls at 866-HEY-LARS. That's 866-439.
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15: 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Lars, about that lawsuit brought by President Trump against the IRS for leaking his personal tax information. Last week, I had a gentleman on who said, but Trump really hasn't suffered any kind of damage as a result of that leaked information. In other words, did he lose a job because of it? Did he miss out on a home mortgage because of it? Did he miss out on a promotion or a business deal? He says, Lars, I respectfully disagree with your guest on the damage issue from the last show. With IRS records, the damage is not only whether Trump can prove that he lost a certain dollar amount. The damage is that private tax information was illegally exposed. Congress already recognized this by creating statutory damages for unauthorized disclosure of tax return information. That means the violation of privacy itself matters. Americans are forced by law to give the IRS their most sensitive financial information. So, if that information is leaked, the IRS can't simply say, "Show us your damages." The leak is the damage. The leaker should go to jail. But the IRS must also answer as an agency responsible for protecting that information. This should not be about liking or hating Donald Trump. If the IRS can leak Donald Trump's tax records, they can leak mine, yours, or any political opponent. That is dangerous, and it deserves accountability. Signed, Robson Da Silva. Robson, thank you very much. I appreciate the email. If you want to send emails, it's talk@LarsLarsen.com, and you can vote in our X poll. You'll find the question every day at Lars Larsen Show and at LarsLarsen.com. Now, you probably think that I make something like this up. California is now handing out free solar electric panels to illegal aliens. Is it truly a green energy program or a taxpayer-funded slush fund that's dressed up in climate clothes? Consider City Journal, and they're a good organization, they're suggesting that illegals, those who are illegally in America, some of them in California, are getting $23,000 in free home upgrades, all courtesy of California taxpayers. So they report California is spending millions of dollars on a program that provides free solar panels, refrigerators, and windows to so-called low-income farm workers, including illegal immigrants. Now, I call them illegal aliens. That's what they are. Since 2019, California's government has earmarked $49 million for this farm worker program. It operates through an opaque web that includes a government agency, nonprofit providers, private contractors. In its official documentation, California's Department of Community Services and Development admits that non-citizens are eligible for the program and that they even accept identification that originated with foreign governments. Despite a $49 million budget and nearly 7 years of operation, the farm worker program has provided services in California, a state with a lot of people in it, to just 2,000 families. That means the state of California has allocated roughly $23,000 per household. One man, Mauricio Blanco, seems to be connected to entities at multiple stages in the flow of funds. He serves as project manager for the nonprofit administrator. He is executive of the company granted almost $34 million for its services. He is also CEO of the firm that appears to be doing much of the installation work. It sounds like he has become the middleman. And in this case, the middleman is making a lot of the money. Our poll on X today, The question is, should television programming that features LGBTQIA plus content have a warning label for parents? The FCC chair, Brendan Carr, thinks the answer to that is yes. I tend to agree with him. I would say yes as well. You can answer the X poll question any way you like. Should TV programming with LGBTQ content have warning labels for parents? Today's poll on X can be found at Lars Larson Show and at LarsLarson.com and brought to you by AMAC, the Association of Mature American Citizens. AMAC has the conservative values I believe in. I joined about a decade ago. You can join too. It's easy. Just go to amac.us or call 888-262-2006. AMAC is better. Better for you and better for America. Plan to get your calls as well at 866-HEY-LARS. That's 866-439-5277. Send your emails to talk at LarsLarson.com. And consider this. Should California spend $20 million honoring the governors who've actually wrecked the state of California? The New York Post editorial board, I thought, made an excellent point. They say Gavin Newsom has slipped in a $20 million provision into his state budget plan to create a governor legacy fund with millions going to unspecified projects honoring four former living governors of California and presumably Gavin Newsom himself. That as the state of California faces chronic multi-billion dollar deficits, Newsom is shamelessly running for president in 2028. Californians have endured a list of crises. Newsom and his predecessors created the problem. The living requirement neatly excludes the state's most accomplished former governor. That would be Ronald Reagan. The U.S. president who helped end the Cold War won 49 states in 1984. Newsom's own legacy is already esteemed at San Francisco City Hall, where he spent 7 years as mayor and has a $100,000 bronze statue in his own likeness. Even some of his Democrats have called Newsom's legacy's idea absolutely absurd. Glad to get your calls. 866-HEY-LARS. That's 866-439-5277. Send your emails to talk at LarsLarson.com. 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Glad to be with you on a Tuesday. Always glad to take your calls. 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
20: Welcome back to the program. It's a pleasure to be with you on a Tuesday after Memorial Day weekend.
4: You know, one CEO decided to axe his entire HR department, and he says it saved his company. I thought we'd talk about that with Andrew Krapuschets, who's the CEO of Red Balloon. But the company we're talking about, where they got rid of the HR department, is Bolt, which is a leading checkout technology company. Andrew, welcome back to the program.
17: Nice to be with you, Lars.
4: So would you agree with Ryan Breslow, the founder and CEO of Bolt? He had to get rid of his HR department because the human resources department was wrecking the company?
17: Yeah, absolutely. It's actually, and this is an interesting trend that's gone on in America. So if you look at HR departments as a percentage of corporate jobs, they have increased by 38%. So if you look at over the last 20 years, their percentage of corporate jobs in America has been on the rise, and it is one of the fastest growing occupations within corporate jobs. And a lot of that happened during COVID, right? All of a sudden this regulation and DEI and trying to make sure that you kept all the libtards happy all fell on the HR department, and they got a lot of power. And so what Ryan Breslow from Bolt, and then they got a lot of power. And so what Ryan Breslow from Bolt said is that they were creating more problems than they were fixing. In fact, he actually said they were creating problems that didn't exist. So the HR department, who you're paying as a company, is actually creating problems that didn't exist so that they would have a job, which makes sense why he decided that getting rid of them was the only way to save his company. And obviously, firing that HR department was part of a larger layoff that he did at the business. And, you know, a little background, he was actually the CEO back in 2022. He ended up stepping away. The company lost most of its valuation. He came back in 2025 and realized that the HR department was driving a culture of complacency, of not taking responsibility and not working hard. And so he just cleaned house and is trying to save that business from extinction. And the HR department, he believes, was a big part of that company falling apart.
4: So, Andrew, is this just an endemic problem of human resources departments, that they create the problems instead of solving the problems? And please, if you can, be specific. I mean, I have my own gripes about HR departments, but I don't have a current fight going on right now. But I understand somebody's got to handle the, insurance paperwork and nuts and bolts, things like that. That might be essential. But then how do they create problems like the ones that they created at Bolt?
17: Well, what they did is they instituted things specifically at Bolt. They instituted things like microaggression training, instituted a lot of DEI training, right? And so what you're doing is you're teaching everyone. And I mean, Lars, you know this, but DEI at the end of the day is just Marxism. It's basically saying we're going to put everybody in a category. We're going to teach the employees about themselves, about their coworkers, and about the world around them, and put everyone in categories. You're either, you know, the haves or the have-nots. You're the, you know, bourgeoisie or the proletariat. It's just Marxism at the end of the day. And so basically they were spending all their time and energy in the HR department telling the employees that, you know, they're either oppressed or they're an oppressor. Well, when you spend your time doing that rather than driving the business, of course people are going to be less productive. Of course people aren't going to trust each other because they never know who's going to go and report them to the HR department for making a joke or coming up with an idea that might be stupid. And so that's how HR departments erode the culture of these businesses, because they believe that things other than the main focus of the business are more important than getting the job done and blessing customers.
4: Well, and in fact, one thing, Andrew, from the outside, I'm not a CEO, you are at Red Balloon. But one of the things that's irritated me lately is when company employees will come out and they'll say, we're going to protest our company, that our company is selling products to Israel, or selling products to the military, or whatever. And I think, you work there. You may be a designer. You may be an engineer. This is what you do. Your job is not to decide who the company sells to and who the company does not sell to. You're not running the show. Do you think employees understand that today?
17: Well, I think they're relearning that. They have to learn that. And again, we're going to jump back to Bolt.
4: Sure.
17: To give some context of how much of the valuation was lost, when Ryan left the company, it was valued at $11 billion.
4: Holy
17: When
4: cow.
17: He came back, it was valued at $300 million. They lost $10.7 billion of market valuation, and the HR department had integrated things like unlimited PTO and you know, the entire, you know, four-day work weeks, things that aren't driving the value. And so if you're these employees who think, man, I'm running the show, you're going to find out, you know, there's a saying that I won't say because it's on radio, but if you do things around, you're going to find out. And it turns out you can kill a business with this kind of mindset. And when you protest your business, when you don't believe in capitalism but still want the benefits of capitalism, at some point you are going to eat your own cooking. And that's what happened to the employees of Bolt. And they went from over 1,000 employees down to 100 employees, which is what they have today. And he says it is now a well-oiled machine, and it's now on a growth trajectory because he kept the people who believed in merit. He kept the people who believed in hard work and believed that capitalism is actually one of the biggest blessings the world has ever seen.
4: So, Andrew, I'm talking to Andrew Krapuschets from Red Balloon. But why did the HR department not balance the let's provide for the employees, but let's keep the mission of the business in mind at the same time? And you can't say things like unlimited PTO and a gigantically increased cost for the business and benefit the business too. Doesn't HR have to do both?
17: Well, here's, and I'm going to try and not get too businessy and sure. nerdy on everybody, but here's the thing is, there's only so much responsibility and authority to go around. So yep. happy employees are employees who have been given enough authority with which to execute the responsibility that you've given them to execute on, right? That makes sense. The problem is in corporate America, the HR department has had this incredible rise in authority without any rise in responsibility. And because there's only so much to go around, now other employees have all this responsibility without any authority with which to execute it. So if the sales leader is given a number, you need to sell $100 million this year. And he says, okay, no problem. I need to hire these 12 people. And the HR department says, well, we're not going to hire those 12 people unless they have the right skin color. Well, now the HR department has all this authority, but they aren't going to be the one on the chopping block when you miss your sales number at the end of the year. Does that make sense? So it's this authority and responsibility that you have to line up.
4: Just this weekend, I was telling somebody that a long time ago, I read a great essay. They said authority and responsibility are like two sides of a coin. They have to be equal. And I said, imagine a parking lot cop who's given total responsibility. You're responsible for every car and everything that happens here, but you have no authority, no say over what people do when they park their cars here. You say, well, that guy's going to crash and burn. What if you gave him ultimate authority, but no responsibility? You can do anything you want. You can scream and yell at the customers, and you aren't going to be held responsible. That will also be a disaster. On the other hand, give them a paired authority and responsibility. You have control of the lot. You're also responsible for everything that happens here and what our customers think of us. In that case, you might actually get a good result. That is Andrew Krapuschets from Red Balloon talking about the example of Bolt, where they fired the entire HR department, which had brought in DEI and other garbage.
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2: From ABC News, I'm Dave Packer. Polls have now closed across Texas in the Republican Senate primary runoff that pits incumbent Senator John Cornyn against State Attorney General Ken Paxton. ABC News political director Avery Harper.
3: This runoff is really going to be a test of Trump's power and influence in this current Republican Party over concerns about electability. We know that Senator John Cornyn, he is someone with decades of experience and he has establishment support, but Attorney General Ken Paxton has positioned himself as the most MAGA candidate in this race.
2: On the Democratic side, the AP projecting incumbent Congressman Christiane Menefee has defeated longtime Representative Al Green in Texas's 18th district. At least one person dead, nine employees missing after a chemical tank ruptured at a pulp and paper mill in Washington State. Cowlitz Fire and Rescue Chief Scott Goldstein.
5: Crews from our agencies have looked at the hazardous materials component as well as the structural concerns. That is why we are saying the incident is now stable.
2: After 87 days, parts of Iran are back online.
6: We saw a protracted blackout on the internet for two reasons, really. Firstly, to stop people from communicating with each other, but also to stop them from sending videos to the outside world. I think this is kind of an expression of some kind of confidence by the regime.
2: ABC's Ian Pennell. The CDC sending an urgent request to staff to help screen Americans returning to the U.S. from Central America for any potential signs of Ebola. ABC's Faith Abube.
7: Health officials warning the outbreak is spreading faster than responders can contain it. One American aid worker in the region telling us doctors are already stretched thin.
8: 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We're trying to rotate to get breaks.
7: At least 10 African nations bordering the Democratic Republic of the Congo now at an elevated transmission risk.
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2: Yet another legal battle for Meta over the design of its platforms.
33: Vermont is allowed to move ahead with its lawsuit against Meta, which claims the company intentionally designed its platforms to be addictive to young people. Meta had been arguing Vermont doesn't have the jurisdiction, but the Supreme Court is refusing to hear the company's appeal of a lower court's decision. It's the latest in a series of legal battles Meta is fighting over whether it knowingly harms children by including features like the endless scroll on Facebook and beauty filters on Instagram. Mike Dubosky, ABC News.
2: A Memorial Day fishing trip ended with a visit to the ER for a 17-year-old who got bit by a shark in Texas.
34: The Coast Guard says the teenager and his dad were in a boat miles off the coast of Galveston when they caught a shark. As the teen was hauling it in, he was bitten. His father applied a tourniquet and turned the boat toward land, but the engine quit. Help finally arrived, but it was over 2 hours before the teenager made it to a trauma center in Galveston.
2: ABC's Jim Ryan. Hockey Canada has announced that general manager Gina Kingsbury will not return after 8 years with the national women's team. The organization now needs to find a new GM and coach. The Los Angeles Philharmonic has hired British conductor Daniel Harding as its next music director, taking over for the charismatic Gustavo Dudamel. Harding will conduct 8 weeks in his first season, expanding to 12 weeks annually. He's also in his second season of a 5-year contract as music director of Italy's orchestra. Dave Packer, ABC News.
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40: These people, when I unplug them and say we're not taking our tax money anymore, they're all going to Seattle, where the mayor will welcome them.
44: That is a guy by the name of Spencer Pratt. And about a month or two ago, I'd never heard of Spencer Pratt. But boy, now most of the United States of America has heard about Spencer Pratt, who might end up as the next Republican mayor of the city of Los Angeles. When I say Republican mayor, that is going to be a rare item because it hasn't happened in a long, long time. And in fact, the city of Los Angeles currently is under Democrat leadership from a woman named Karen Bass. She's the same woman who has abandoned the city in so many ways, who has fought against ICE, fought against Donald Trump. But when the city caught fire and the Palisades neighborhood burned down and 9,000 homes were burned to the ground, where was she? She was on a junket overseas that had absolutely nothing to do with Los Angeles. So Spencer Pratt sprang into existence. I want to talk about some of the ideas he's just thrown out there. But first, welcome to the Lars Larson Show. It's a pleasure to be with you on a Tuesday following Memorial Day weekend. And if you want to join the best conversation in talk journalism, it's here every single day. As always, naysayers go to the head of the line. So to explain, if you hear something on the show, if you hear me say something, if you hear a guest say something and you disagree with it, I'm glad to put you at the front of the line. My producers understand that we have never failed to put naysayers first on this program so that you get a chance to make your objection. And if you can make a sensible argument, you may actually convince people as long as you stick around for a few questions from yours truly. But you can send emails to talk@LarsLarson.com. And our poll on X today, and I actually think this is one of the best ideas I've heard in a long time. It'd be very easy to do. It would serve an actual purpose to families out there. Should television programming with LGBTQIA+, you know what it is, lesbian, gay, bisexual, transgender, queer, inquiring, all of that, plus, plus, plus, if it has that content in the television programming, should it have a warning label, especially for parents, but maybe even for people of any age to understand what is going to be in that program. Well, the FCC's chairman, Brendan Carr, has initiated a proceeding, meaning that he's going to propose this idea, and then the Federal Communications Commission can decide whether or not to put those labels on. They would feature LGBTQIA plus themes, would have to carry specific labels or modified ratings. There are already a whole bunch of industry groups that don't like this at all, including Free Press. They have filed comments to oppose it. Now, Free Press, I think, is representative of the other groups. They wrote that the FCC proceeding is a meritless and invalid way to chill LGBTQ plus content, which its current chair may disagree. So somehow the folks in the entertainment business, they have no problem whatsoever saying that if you're going to make a movie, you better have gay characters in it. You better have a diverse cast. You better have people who are trans and people who are black and white and brown and Asian and every other skin color, every other sexual orientation. You want all that diversity. And somehow the entertainment business thinks that that's legitimate. But to label the product so that the people using it, both parents and individuals, would have an idea what's inside of it. The filing explains that the agency, they claim, lacks any authority to regulate the parental rating system, which Congress allowed video programmers to create on a voluntary basis. In the Telecommunications Act of 96, so 30 years ago, Congress provided no role for the FCC if the television industry voluntarily developed an adequate rating system first. The industry groups did that about 30 years ago. The FCC is attempting to influence the industry, and they say it raises numerous First Amendment concerns, including the unfounded conflation of gender identity with obscene or indecent material. I think they're completely wrong about that, because you're not saying you can't have LGBTQIA plus content. They're merely saying if you have that content, you've got to tell the audience what is inside of that. Now,

0: because of all the DEI crap that Los Angeles had shoveled out, including hiring people for jobs based not based on their skills and abilities, but based on whether or not they had the right gender or the right sexual preference or the right skin color, whatever. So Spencer Pratt is being asked about his solution for the homeless. Well, he says the homeless already have a solution. Take a listen to how he explains that.
1: There is places for all of these people to sleep in L.A. No matter what anybody tells you, we have housing and shelter for everyone that's living on the street. They are choosing to be on the street because they want to do drugs. They don't want rules. They don't want to listen. They want to have animals to abuse. This idea that they're forced on the street right now is a lie.
0: And I would back that up because I've talked to homeless people before. And then I said, why don't you go to the shelters? I can't bring my girlfriend. I can't bring my dog. I can't smoke cigarettes. I can't do this, can't do that. So I'm not going. So he says about build time. Listen to that.
2: It's going to take time to build the facility and money.
1: No.
2: How fast do you think you can do it?
1: These people can literally, I went to Washington and I saw miles of the most insane prefabricated housing and building. I asked all the CEOs of these companies, say, how long does this take? I met with FEMA and HUD. 3 days.
0: 3 days is what it takes. And by the way, he points out that like a lot of major cities, the homeless people, many of them are not from L.A.
1: These 40,000 people, 60% of them, City Watch just announced this week, are not from Los Angeles. They're not from California. These people have been bussed in by scam rehabs, scam NGOs, scam homeless nonprofits. These people, when I unplug them and say, we're not taking our tax money anymore, they're all going to Seattle, where the mayor will welcome them.
0: And I think he's absolutely right about Seattle under its new communist mayor, Katie Wilson. I got to give you a piece of advice. Peace of mind actually matters, especially when it comes to your health care. But for a lot of Americans, the system does not make it easy. 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
15: Welcome back to the program. It's a pleasure to be with you all. President Trump says a peace deal with Iran is largely done, and the Strait of Hormuz is back on the table. I got to tell you something. I promised you 11 years ago in 2015 when he ran for president that I was going to back President Trump, but when I disagree with him, that I will be happy to tell my audience why I'm disagreeing with him and what the nature of my disagreement is. Now, I don't claim any special knowledge about foreign policy or about starting or ending wars. Did I think it was necessary to actually take action against Iran and make sure that they never got nuclear weapons? Yes, I did. Donald Trump agrees with that. So does Barack Hussein Obama for that point, because we've run sound bites of Obama before saying that we can't allow Iran to get nuclear weapons. It would be completely destabilizing for that region. It would mean that other Middle East nations, Israel already has nukes, but other nations would be incentivized to get them. This is no good for anyone, except maybe the leadership of Iran. It's bad for the people of Iran. It's bad for the United States. And has this intervention with Iran cost a lot of money? Yes, it's cost lives as well, 13 of them. And it had the potential to take even more lives than that. We've had some close calls. But now Donald Trump says a peace deal with Iran is largely done. The problem is, We've been hearing that for weeks, and I really wish that the president would explain that to the American public. And I've said before, I think Donald Trump is one of those politicians who would rather over-explain than under-explain almost anything. This is why, for all those years in between his first term and his second term, he would hold rallies and he'd stand up and talk for 90 minutes about every subject under the sun. So once we became, or at least I became, accustomed to a politician who would actually explain everything about his thinking on a particular matter, this one seems to be one where he's holding his cards close to the vest. Now, I understand he's negotiating with madmen, and that's actually part of the equation. The leadership of Iran is part of a military or a Muslim cult, and that Muslim cult believes that the return of the 12th Imam, known as the Mahdi, is going to be brought about by a worldwide conflagration in which the great Satan, the United States, and the little Satan, Israel, are both destroyed. So where most countries over the last, I don't know, two-thirds of a century or three-quarters of a century have been countries that do not want to be extinguished. They do not want to go up in a big mushroom cloud. The country of Iran, or at least the leadership of Iran, is completely different. They believe that their religious fulfillment will come from that mushroom cloud. So when you're dealing with people like that, mutually assured destruction, which worked with the Soviet Union, would probably work with China. But when it comes to Iran, it's a different kind of picture. And the Iranians became accustomed, both under Obama and under Joe Biden, they got used to the idea that they could simply string people along. I mean, they did that with Biden to beat the ban. They got concessions after concession after concession out of Joe Biden. He kept giving them more and more ability to sell oil, to replenish their treasury, to do all kinds of things. He took almost no action when they were involved in being a major sponsor of terrorism on planet Earth. Instead, he just gave them money. Obama actually sent them airplanes full of money. And that's not, you know, that's not conspiracy theory. That's what actually happened. So what do you do when the Iranians have become accustomed? If we just string these people along long enough, the problem is, I don't think the Iranians can string along the Trump administration for the next 2.5 years until Donald Trump leaves the presidency and somebody new, and we don't know who, is going to come in, whether it's another conservative, whether it's a Rubio, whether it's a Vance, whether it's another conservative, or whether it's another dimwit Democrat like Joe Biden, who's actually having his strings pulled from outside the scene or behind the curtain. So he says there's a deal largely done. And he made that announcement on Saturday, this is Trump, including the opening of the Strait of Hormuz. He says it's been largely negotiated after calls with Israel and other allies in the region. He described it as a memorandum of understanding pertaining to peace that must be finalized by the United States, by Iran, and the other countries that participated in Saturday's talks. Now, do we trust the Iranians? I don't think they have a history that would tell you you should trust these people. Not at all. Not one little bit. So even if a deal is struck, it's going to be trust but verify. And if we decide that they have signed onto a deal because they think it's okay to lie to the infidels, that if you're fighting a battle and you're dealing with infidels, all you've got to do is lie to them. That is part of that Muslim culture as well. There was no mention of Iran's nuclear program, highly enriched uranium, although over the weekend I noticed that when Donald Trump said, no dust, no dollars. So in that case, if Iran doesn't agree to give up its enriched uranium, where it has no legitimate excuse for having that enriched uranium, then there isn't going to be a deal. And I think Iran is just trying to walk this out till they get their drone capability back, till they start producing missiles again. And at some point, Donald Trump may just have to pound them back into the 14th century. Whatever. If that's what it takes, I think Donald Trump is to be congratulated because he's done the one thing that every president says is necessary, and no president until Trump has been willing to actually take action to make it happen. Glad to get your calls at 866-HEY-LARS. That's 866-439-5277. Send your emails to talk@LarsLarson.com. And by the way, Secretary of State Rubio, he says the U.S. stance that Iran can never, never have a nuclear weapon and must turn over its highly enriched uranium and the Strait of Hormuz must be open Iran's parliament speaker, that's Mohammad Bagher Kalabaf, says that Iran has rebuilt its military assets. Really? Their military assets, their navy that went to the bottom of the ocean, their air force that was largely destroyed, their missile stockpiles, which were diminished at least severely, that somehow in 60 days they completely rebuilt all this. And they say that if Donald Trump resumes attacks, the result will be more crushing and more bitter than at the start of the war. Now, I wouldn't at all diminish the amount of cash that America's already spent. I mean, we have a military that's going to be out there running drills no matter what. But does it cost money to wage this kind of intervention with Iran? It does. And, of course, Donald Trump has his own enemies or adversaries at home. He's got the Democrats harping at him. He's got Republicans harping at him. And somehow, you know, somehow the Iranians say, well, we're going to keep on going. And if you hit us again, we're going to hit you back hard. Have they hit us back hard yet? Yeah, they're going to try, but that's where we stand right now. By the way, all those spam texts and the scam emails that flood your phone and the calls as well, they're not random. 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
4: Welcome back to the Lars Larson Show. It's a pleasure to be with you. Well, a top pollster in America says America's divide is not left versus right. It's ruling class versus everyone else. It's a tiny elite deciding that you have too much freedom and they will make the decisions for you. Scott Rasmussen joins me now, ESPN co-founder and longtime independent pollster, the author most recently of a book called Out of Touch. Scott, welcome to the program.
5: Great to be with you today.
4: I want to tell you very quickly a short little my evidence. Like 30 years ago, I'm pro-death penalty. I've got friends who are pro-death penalty. There's even a Democrat prosecutor I know who's pro-death penalty. I said, why doesn't Europe have the death penalty? Our opinion's different there. And he said, no, Lars. He said, in Europe, the elites decide. The public in Europe still supports the death penalty. The elites have decided, we can't do that. So, and he said, and the same kind of thing is starting to happen here. And you know what? 30 years later, he's absolutely right. The public still supports the death penalty. The elites do not. Is that the kind of divide you're talking about instead of right versus left?
5: Absolutely, the kind of divide. You know, I started, my experience was, my first polling gig was for the term limits movement. 80% of voters wanted it, Republican, Democrat, left, right. But when it was written up in the media, it was always called controversial. I'm thinking, what can be controversial about an 80% issue? Well, the elites thought it was controversial, therefore that's the term that mattered. It took me a long time to identify and get the research to back up those gut instincts. But that's where we are today. There's an elite 1% group. These are people with a postgraduate degree. They make a lot of money, and they live in densely populated urban areas. And to say that they have a different worldview than the rest of us is one of the great understatements of all time. But what makes it problematic is they don't see it. They actually think we agree with them on these issues.
4: Well, it sounds like a kind of an arrogant elitist attitude that said the masses are asses, we'll decide for them. Is that what it boils down to? And is that compatible with a constitutional republic like the one we have?
5: That is a good way to summarize it. The way that I talk about it in the book is that the vast majority of Americans, the 80% plus who don't live and breathe politics, they still embrace America's founding ideals. They like freedom and equality and self-governance. The elites have rejected those ideals, and that's what I define as the battle for America's soul. Now, the good news is this has been with us always. You can go all the way back to the Constitutional Convention and find these attitudes that this is not something new, but we do have to be aware of it. And right now, the elites have a lot more control of our governing institutions than they have at other times in history. So we have a lot of fighting back to do.
4: I'm talking to Scott Rasmussen, who co-founded ESPN, and his newest book is called Out of Touch. He's a longtime pollster. I mean, this goes back even before my time and your time. But there was a time where some Americans liked the idea of a sort of an intelligentsia class that should be making all the decisions because the rest of us are too dumb to do it or too uninformed, whichever.
5: Yeah, you know, and I talk in the book, I do trace it back, but the real turning point came after the Civil War. Woodrow Wilson, a future president, and in my opinion, the worst president in our nation's history, Woodrow Wilson wrote a book on the study of administration. And if you read this article, it was very influential at the time. It described people as ignorant, that they should be kept out of the governing process. He openly advocated for a Prussian form of governance in which basically I call it the government by the unelected. You know, experts would be put in place. They would be empowered to make decisions. And in Woodrow Wilson's world, that would be better off for all of us. And just to give you a sense of scale, he's the only president with a PhD. one of his advisors during his doctoral process was the guy who founded the American Economic Association. But in the time, in those days, in the late 19th century, to join the American Economic Association, you had to say that free markets don't work.
4: What?
5: That was one of their founding ideas, that somehow, and Wilson himself said basically anything the private sector can do, government can do better. He cited the post office as an example.
4: Oh my God. I mean, because Scott, those are usually the example when people say to me, we ought to have the government do that. And I say, you want the folks who run the DMV, Amtrak, and the postal office to be running healthcare or something really complicated and essential?
5: Yeah, but this was also a time in America when colleges were changing. Up until the Civil War, colleges were largely theological centers. 9 out of 10 college presidents were clergy. Coming out of the Civil War, the drive for higher education decided that America should be more like Europe. From then up until the 1960s or 70s, everything in America kept getting more centralized. And you remember a time when there were only 3 television networks. They had 94% of the primetime audience. Gatekeepers controlled everything. If your story didn't make 22 minutes of the evening news, it didn't exist.
4: Can you imagine, Scott, do you remember the book of The Boys on the Bus? And he said, this poor guy was following a presidential campaign, don't remember which year, and he called the desk and said, hey, I've got this great story, I've got a tip. It turns out it's a great story. And they say, it's not on the AP wire. Don't bother us.
5: Right.
4: And then when the story actually broke on the wire, they'd call him back and say, hey, that story you wanted to give us 2 days ago. Yeah, we need it now because now it's officially approved.
5: Right. Well, and again, I do remember the 70s, and you had those 3 evening newscasts were reading the New York Times and reading the AP wire. And that's what news was. And the good news, by the way, today is that world has fallen apart. I mean, there's a lot of things wrong with social media. There's a lot of things wrong with the way we communicate, with each other, but at least we have voices that can be heard now. In the 70s, they would have been ignored.
4: His book is called Out of Touch. He is Scott Rasmussen, the co-founder of ESPN and a longtime independent pollster. Scott, it is always a pleasure to have you on the program. Thanks so very much.
5: Thank you.
4: You betcha. That is Scott Rasmussen.
1: 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Peace of mind actually matters, especially when it comes to your health care. But for a lot of Americans, the system does not make it easy. Prices are high. Access is inconsistent, to say the least. And the process can feel really, really complicated. That's why more people are looking for better options and more control. 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
13: Welcome back to the Lars Larson Show. It's a pleasure to be with you. I'm glad to get to your phone calls and emails. I want to talk about this. A Canadian living in Massachusetts just got busted for voting in U.S. elections, and he did it not once, not twice. He did it for almost two decades. Should they throw the book at people who end up in that situation? I know that there are people who say, oh, no, but people who are foreign nationals, they know it's illegal to vote in America. They know they have no business casting a ballot. So none of them would do it. After all, if you look at the voter registration card, it says right there, if you sign this card, if you vote and you're not eligible to vote, why, there's a felony crime that you can be convicted of. Why, you could be sent to prison for years. You could be fined tens of thousands of dollars. Yep, and foreign nationals do it anyway. I think it's about time we started throwing the book at them. Glad to get your calls at 866-HEY-LARS. Send your emails to talk@LarsLarson.com. And if you want to vote in our poll on X, we put up a brand new poll question every day. Today's question, and I know it's going to make some people angry, might even get a naysayer call or two. Should television programming that has LGBTQIA+ content have a warning label, especially for parents, but even for adults who either do or do not want to watch that kind of programming? Well, the FCC chair, who's Brendan Carr, has initiated a proceeding. He wants to inquire whether television programs that feature LGBTQIA+ themes should carry specific labels or modified ratings. There are a whole bunch of different private organizations that have said the government has no business offering up a warning. Well, I actually think they should offer a warning. After all, if people would have you believe that there are folks out there who want to watch LGBTQIA content, that's fine. Let them watch it. The warning, actually, if anything else, the warning will tell you this is the kind of stuff you like to watch. On the other hand, for parents who say, my kids are confused by all this non-binary gender nonsense, well, then you don't have to watch it because it has a label on it that says exactly that. Well, let me get back to this question about the Canadian, though. This guy is named Sonny Manhertz, and he's from Saugus, Massachusetts. He is a non-citizen. He is now charged with unlawfully voting by an alien and one count of procurement, casting, or tabulation of ballots that are known to be materially false, fictitious, or fraudulent under state law. Okay, he's charged with a crime. The U.S. Attorney's Office for the District of Massachusetts brought the charges, not the local authorities, certainly not the state authorities of the state of Massachusetts. Manhertz is a Canadian citizen and a legal permanent resident of the United States and is accused of voting in multiple federal elections, including 2012, 2016, 2020, and 2024. And federal authorities say Manhertz in 2016 lied on his Massachusetts voter registration form when he was asked, are you a citizen of the United States of America? He answered the question, yes, that is a lie. He's not a citizen of the United States. And when he did that, he committed the crime. It's not perjury. It's called false swearing. It is the written version of perjury. Now, you wonder, why shouldn't they throw the book at this guy? He knew that he was not a citizen. And in fact, if he's been here for the last couple of decades on a green card, all he had to do was come into the United States on a green card, mind his P's and Q's, don't go out and commit crimes, and you can apply to become a U.S. citizen. So over the last two decades, this guy could have gone to the trouble of becoming a U.S. citizen. You have to take a test, you have to swear an oath, you have to sign a bit of paperwork, and then you're a citizen. Then you can vote. Can he vote right now? No, he can't. And I think they should throw the book at him. So, for example, if convicted on both charges, he faces up to 5 years in prison, a maximum of 4 years of supervised release, and a fine up to $350,000. You know, the other thing they don't mention in this story, but they really should, if you're convicted of a crime and you're a green card holder, they can pull your green card. And I have a feeling that the United States of America under Donald Trump would do exactly that. The complaint says that Manhertz has been a lawful resident since 1987. He's been a resident of the United States with a green card for almost 40 years. He has never once applied for citizenship in the United States. In June, 2 years ago, he filled out and returned a form for registered voters. He checked on the box, "I am still living in the town of Saugus at the same address." The Department of Homeland Security says he answered all those questions. He was lying so that he could vote. Now, they said he knew, Manhertz knew, that he was not a U.S. citizen, noting that on February 13, 2019, the non-citizen submitted to DHS an application to replace his permanent resident card. On the form, Manhertz provided his alien registration number and personal identifying information. He checked the box for lawful permanent resident. He did again in June of 2024, 4 months before the presidential election, and that he voted in the election. In March, Manhertz had attended a political event. He signed the state primary nomination papers for two different candidates. He did so despite instructions on the nomination forms that say, "We are qualified voters of the Commonwealth and of the district for which this nomination is made." The primary, slated for Tuesday, September 1st of this year, the affidavit said he has been voting since 2008. And in the document, the DHS special agent who investigated notes that he had previously served as an election coordinator for Saugus, Massachusetts. He's quite familiar with the elections process, particularly in the town where the violation occurred. So it makes me wonder, if somebody says, "I want to live in your country, but I don't actually want to become a citizen. I've been living in your country for 40 years, but I don't want to become a citizen." In that case, why would you want that person taking part in elections? But I guess more to satisfy my curiosity, why does somebody who's not a citizen think they have the right to vote? Why do they think they have any business voting? I hope they throw the book at him. I hope they pull his green card. I hope they send him to prison, at least for a period of time. And then I hope they send him back home to Canada. By the way, all those spam texts and the scam emails that flood your phone, and the calls as well, they're not random. 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
3: From ABC News, I'm Dave Packer. After the most expensive Senate primary on record, Texas Attorney General Ken Paxton is projected to have won today's Republican primary runoff, defeating Texas incumbent Senator John Cornyn. Paxton tonight thanking President Trump.
23: When everyone in Washington told him to abandon me and abandon the people of Texas, he didn't listen. Instead, he gave his complete and total endorsement. President Trump is the leader of our party, and his endorsement in this is the most powerful force in politics.
3: Cornyn pledging to support his opponent.
24: I've said throughout this race that I trust the voters of Texas, and they've made their decision, and I must respect it.
3: ABC political director Avery Harper says Paxton's baggage could be a challenge as he faces Democrat James Tallarico in November.
25: Paxton has vulnerabilities legal and political vulnerabilities. He was impeached by Republican lawmakers in his own state. There is some precedent for that background being trouble for Trump-endorsed candidates.
3: At least one person dead and 9 employees missing after an 80,000-gallon chemical tank ruptured at a pulp and paper mill in Washington State. Cowlitz Fire and Rescue Chief Scott Goldstein on what was inside that tank.
26: This is white liquor. It is a chemical mixture of sodium hydroxide, sodium sulfide, and disodium carbonate that is used in the paper-making process.
3: Iran vowing to retaliate after the Pentagon says the U.S. launched new, quote, self-defense strikes. The U.S. military says it targeted Iranian missile launchers and boats around the Strait of Hormuz. And President Trump saying everything checked out perfectly after his third visit to Walter Reed since returning to office. The president, who turns 80 next month, says the visit was for a 6-month physical. You're listening to ABC News.
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27: These statements have not been evaluated by the FDA. This product is not intended to diagnose, treat, cure, or prevent any disease.
3: The Supreme Court is refusing to intervene in a discrimination lawsuit brought by former Dolphins head coach Brian Flores against the NFL. ABC legal analyst Brian Buckmeyer says the league wanted arbitration.
30: If there's going to be another form of arbitration, they're going to look to the fact that the Supreme Court denied cert, meaning they're not reviewing it, and meaning that the appellate court's rule stands, and say, you know what, the way that we operate this arbitration doesn't work. You can't compel me into it, even though we agreed upon this when I signed my contract. We have to go a different route.
3: The discrimination case will go to trial. In an abrupt move, BP has ousted its chairman over what it calls serious concerns related to important governance standards, oversight, and conduct. With prices for travel rising, people are searching for deals online. Kane McGladrey with the tech charity IEEE says that's opening up people to artificial intelligence scams.
2: Criminals are using AI to scrape your social media and then write realistic messages that sound like they're from the hotel or the restaurant that you booked. And those will use things like social data, like your kids' names or your specific travel dates to try and sound legitimate before, and here's the pivot, they'll demand payment through a method like Venmo or Zelle or crypto or a wire transfer, which is the real flag that it is a scam.
3: McGladrey says travelers should be wary of deals that appear unusually cheap or of photos that look too good to be true, like no neighbors. Dave Packer, ABC News.
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0: the Eric Erickson Show. He's a 40-year broadcaster, Marconi Award winner, and always in search of the perfect cup of coffee. Filling in for Eric today, Dan Mandis.
1: Always a pleasure to fill in for Eric Erickson and appreciate you being here. What a day in news. Holy mackerel. Just to let you know where we're going today, we do have the latest on Iran, and the news is changing by the minute. So we'll get into all the latest. We now know what exactly it is that Iran is demanding to open up the Strait of Hormuz. We are going to get into that. Crime is in the news today, especially in Chicago. The question is, who is to blame? We'll get into that. And of course, the Democrats, the crazy, is on full display for this Tuesday. So a lot to get to. Let's get right to it. By the way, you can always follow me on the socials at Dan Mandis Show. I host a morning show in Nashville, Tennessee, Super Talk 99.7 WTN. So here's the very latest. President Trump is going to convene what they're calling a rare cabinet meeting at Camp David tomorrow, as the focus continues on negotiations with Iran. Now, y'all know what happened over the weekend. There was a lot of people saying that we are this close to a deal with Iran. And of course, I'm noticing a pattern. I'm sure that you've noticed it as well, where we come out, you know, America, Donald Trump, a lot of other countries will come out and say that we are very close to a deal with Iran, only for Iran to then come out and say, no, we didn't agree to this, we didn't agree to that, there's no way we would agree to that. And it is like the same thing over and over and over again. It's like Charlie Brown and Lucy pulling the football away time and again. So now, the latest story, just to get you right up to the minute updated, is the president is calling for a rare cabinet meeting at Camp David tomorrow. This is going to be a very big deal as the focus does continue on negotiations. One of the things that I would ask you is, do you believe that Iran is negotiating in good faith? I mean, that's just my overarching theme for this segment will be, do you believe that Iran is negotiating in good faith? Well, let me ask this question. Do you think that a country that is negotiating for the opening of the Strait of Hormuz in good faith would also be laying mines in the Strait of Hormuz? Clearly, Iran is not negotiating in good faith. And so we were very much within our right to blow the living you-know-what out of them as they were caught laying mines in the Strait of Hormuz. But here's the deal. If the Strait of Hormuz could be open immediately, which is what we were hearing over the weekend, well, then why is it they were laying mines? So now the latest story is that Iran is demanding the release of $24 billion in frozen funds. Apparently that happened yesterday. They want half of it right now, and the remainder would be sent over a two-month period. So there's a lot happening over the last couple of days. We did, of course, as you know, had some military strikes over the weekend.
2: Forces target missile launch sites and boats in southern Iran. CENTCOM describes it as self-defense strikes. The strikes were conducted in an area of Bandar Abbas, where Iran's main naval base is located. Sources say the U.S. strikes are over and were defensive in nature and not an effort to break the ceasefire. But earlier today, President Trump said negotiations with Iran are, quote, proceeding nicely, but warns the war could restart if a deal isn't reached.
1: I mean, can I just be honest? Now, I'm going to tell you, I'm a Donald Trump supporter. I get to fill in for Eric every once in a while. You don't know me from Adam. So I'm a Donald Trump supporter, and I have been getting a little frustrated as of late, because when the president says, well, the negotiations are proceeding nicely, they're really not. I mean, when the entity that you are negotiating with, Iran, is negotiating the possible immediate opening of the Strait of Hormuz, and then you catch them laying mines in the Strait of Hormuz, That is an indicator, and a really good one, that negotiations are not proceeding nicely. And so the other part of this is, so we caught Iran again laying the mines in the Strait of Hormuz. So we went ahead and bombed them, which is certainly our right. Now Iran has the audacity to say that we violated the ceasefire when we caught them laying mines in the Strait of Hormuz as they're negotiating. And so it's what I've always said. Is Iran negotiating in good faith? No, they're not.

0: Somebody reported that 95% of everything that has been discussed has been worked out. Now, as people have been saying that, I don't know if it was Donald Trump or who it was, but that's one of the things that I heard over the weekend, that 90 to 95% of everything has been agreed upon. So here's what I experienced over the weekend. Number one, U.S. says that Iran must give up their nuclear dust or their enriched uranium. Iran then comes back and says, no, we're not going to do that. We're not going to give up our nuclear dust. Okay. Number two, U.S. says that the Strait of Hormuz must be reopened and not controlled by Iran. Iran comes back and says, oh, we never agreed to that. U.S. says that Iran must stop any nuclear ambitions. Iran comes back and says they'll never give up their nuclear ambitions. Iran says that they want reparations for the war. Donald Trump says there is no way that is going to happen. So can somebody please tell me, where is this 90 to 95% of the elements of this negotiation are pretty much wrapped up? Because it sounds like nothing is wrapped up. But despite all of this, on this Tuesday morning, there does seem to be some signs of progress, not from America, but from Iran. Listen to this.
1: Iran says a degree of understanding has been reached with the U.S. as the country's president has ordered some internet service to be restored. Both sides say it's a work in progress. As talks continue to effort a roadmap for resolving remaining issues, here's where those talks stand. Now, Iran would be required to open the Strait of Hormuz, as well as ending fees and restrictions on commercial shipping. There'd be limits on uranium enrichment that has to be discussed, and follow-up talks would need to address enriched uranium stockpiles. It would also need to take an active role in a broader regional de-escalation. The U.S. is holding firm on a few key points. First and foremost, no sanctions relief before verified Iranian steps, and to focus on turning a temporary framework into a final agreement. At least for now, nuclear terms remain unresolved.
0: So that last part, that's a Fox News. So that last part, where he says nuclear issues remain unresolved. Well, isn't that like the whole debate? Isn't this whole thing about nuclear issues? Yes, it is. And here's the other thing. You know, Iran, they can agree to anything. The question is there any transparency? How are we going to be able to verify anything that they agree to? I mean, this is, listen, it's a tough putt. I do understand this is a tough putt. Because one of the big issues with Obama's deal back in 2015, remember the Iranian nuclear deal way back when? There was all of these promises that were made, but no real transparency by Iran. The deal was also allowed to sunset, you know, to end, which would ultimately mean that Iran would be able to go back to building bombs. And so the whole point is that, again, Iran, they can agree to whatever it is that they want to agree to, but, you know, they're known to lie, right? And so coming up next, what exactly is it that Donald Trump wants for Iran? What exactly is the president looking for? Details straight ahead. My name is Dan Mandis, in for Eric Erickson. We'll return next.
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0: I've been telling you all about the secret war on our cash, and it's not hype. It's happening right now behind the scenes while most people are distracted. 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
1: My name is Dan Mendes, in for Eric Erickson today. Always appreciate the opportunity to fill in. Follow me on the socials at Dan Mendes Show. So we're keeping an eye on all things Iran today because there is a lot going on. I've been sharing with you a couple of different things. Right now, the biggest update is that tomorrow, Donald Trump will convene, they're saying, a rare cabinet meeting at Camp David tomorrow. The focus continues to be on negotiations with Iran. Also, word is, according to the Daily Mail and a few other sources, they are saying that Iran is demanding to open up the Strait of Hormuz. They're demanding billions, and I mean billions of dollars, and this is unfrozen Iranian assets, and they say that they want half of it right away and the other half paid off within the next couple of months. I believe that's $23 billion is what Iran is demanding. All the while, we caught them laying mines in the Strait of Hormuz. And it's my contention that they are not negotiating in good faith. And so they're just, you know, throughout the day today, you are going to see updates on the negotiations with Iran. A lot of folks are saying we are close to some sort of a short-term deal. We'll have to wait and see what happens. Part of what they're talking about is what Iran is expecting for, in return, to open up the Strait of Hormuz and what we are expecting from Iran. And as I was saying before the break, you know, oftentimes we keep saying, well, we want and we expect and we have negotiated this, this, this, and this, and then Iran will come back and say, actually, none of that is true. I think that part of what Iran is doing is they are doing what they've always done, which is delay tactic, delay tactic, delay tactic, delay tactic. That's what they do. And as they delay, they try to, well, here's an example. As Iran continues to delay, you know what they do? That's right. They put mines in the Strait of Hormuz. That's what they do. Or they try to build more, you know, they try to enrich more uranium. They try to build more missiles. They try to build more drones. This is what they do. And Donald Trump has known this for a long time. And so as these negotiations continue, what is expected from Iran?
2: As for Iran, it could get phased sanctions relief, easing of the U.S. blockade measures, expanded oil and trade access, and a path towards broader economic normalization. President Trump today saying for that normalization to happen, our Gulf allies should join in. He wrote on Truth Social this: negotiations with the Islamic Republic of Iran are proceeding nicely. It will only be a great deal for all or no deal at all. I am mandatorily requesting that all countries immediately sign the Abraham Accords, wow, and that if Iran signs its agreement with me as President of the United States of America, it would be an honor to have them also be a part of this unparalleled world coalition. The Middle East would be united, powerful, and economically strong like perhaps no other area in the world.
1: So you got to love Trump, right? Go big or go home, and that is exactly what he did. And you heard that right. President Trump is now demanding that Saudi Arabia, Qatar, Pakistan, Turkey, Egypt, and Jordan join the Abraham Accords as the president tries to get this deal done with Iran. Now, as a reminder, not that you don't know, but just a reminder for some folks, the Abraham Accords are the normalization of relations between Israel and Middle Eastern countries. So this was in Donald Trump's first term, one of his biggest accomplishments. He got several Middle Eastern countries to sign on to the Abraham Accords, Bahrain, United Arab Emirates, Sudan, and Morocco, all normalizing ties with Israel. And make no mistake, this would be a very big deal for Israel because part of the normalization of relations is business deals. And so now there's a lot of people that are complaining because it's just another, they would say, just another gimme for Israel. And I can make the argument either way, because, you know, there's a lot of folks out there that are saying, well, this is Donald Trump and we're fighting Israel's war. You've heard, no doubt, a lot of those talking points or accusations, whatever. But I'm going to tell you, I can make the argument either way. I do understand why people would say that this is a major gimme for Israel. But I can also say that for a lot of these nations to really just dive in both feet, new Middle East, new relationships with Israel, that everybody's got to jump in both seat, business deals, so that everybody is making money and everybody is enjoying the wealth. And unless everybody, in other words, all of these nations, unless all of these nations are experiencing more wealth, then nobody is going to be all in on these new relationships within the Middle East. So I got to tell you, it is something that I didn't expect the president would do, but I'm not really surprised. We'll talk about this and a whole lot more. My name is Dan Mandis, in for Eric Erickson. Always appreciate the opportunity. Follow me on the socials at Dan Mandis Show. That's at Dan Mandis Show.
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1: Follow me on the socials at Dan Mandis Show. Always appreciate the opportunity to fill in for Eric Erickson. And man, it's quite the news day. Appreciate you joining us here on the Eric Erickson Show. You know, one of the things that I always am fascinated with is when we talk about politics in America, and when we talk about the average life experience of an American, what is really important to you? Your money, I'm sure. Your safety is another one. Maybe how our kids are educated in schools. I could go on and on about the experience of your average American. But, you know, one of the things that I noticed, crime is in the news today, especially in Chicago. I don't know if you saw what happened in Chicago, but I'm going to get into it. They are ushering in the summer, as they always seem to do in Chicago, and that is with a lot of crime, frankly. And so we're going to get into that. But first, I thought this was interesting. Harry Enten and all the folks over there at CNN, and by the way, I'm a big Harry Enten fan, but they're looking at this poll. Who voters trust with crime? In other words, who do voters trust to fight crime? Democrats or Republicans? Now, I just want you to think, because you're a highly educated audience. You listen to Eric Erickson, right? So he will no doubt tell you and talk to you about the crime and the stats and everything that's been going on. And so, knowing what you know, which political party do you believe would be more apt to be trusted to fight crime? Democrats or Republicans? Well, obviously, it would be Republicans. We don't need a highfalutin poll from CNN to tell us that Republicans, by far, by a 13-point margin, are more trusted than Democrats to fight crime.
2: True. Because who voters trust more in crime? You know, oftentimes we put up these graphics, and, you know, Democrats are leading or Trump was leading, and then Democrats came ahead. But look at this. Who voters trust more in crime? In October of 2024, Trump was trusted more in crime than Kamala Harris by 4 points. Look at the Republican lead right now, though, in the average of polling. Look at this. Republicans nationally are more trusted on crime than Democrats by a 13-point margin. It's one of the few issues in which the Republican advantage, Johnny B., has actually expanded out from what Trump was looking at a little bit under 2 years ago.
1: So 2 years ago, Donald Trump and the Republicans, October of 2024, Kamala Harris versus Donald Trump, the American people trusted Donald Trump up four points over Kamala Harris. Now, GOP up 13. That is huge. And really not surprising. Is it surprising to you? Of course not. I mean, all you've got to do is look at what is going on in Democrat-run cities across America. It is like The Walking Dead. Just look at Chicago. Headlines any given day, but specifically today, you got 25 people shot over Memorial Day weekend in Chicago. So summer is just getting underway, and already it's like break out the suntan lotion, break out the bathing suits, and in Chicago, break out the guns. But, you know, the question of who do you blame? The question is, who do you blame? A lot of people will point to one guy, Brandon Johnson, of course, Chicago mayor. I call him Let's Go Brandon Johnson, but you got Brandon Johnson. But I want you to think about this. Listen to this passage from Fox Chicago. The shootings, including four teenagers who were shot on Chicago's west side. Chicago police said the shooting happened around 3 a.m. on Sunday when they found three female teenagers and a male teen who all had gunshot wounds and ranged in age from 14 to 18 years old. So amongst that group, you had a 14-year-old out at 3 o'clock in the morning. And so when we talk about who's to blame, I mean, clearly, even though Democrat policies don't help, the parents have no idea where their kids are running around at 3 o'clock in the morning. Where are your kids? Parents in Chicago, do you know? So now they had to, you know, over the Memorial Day weekend, they had to cancel the days off for Chicago police as part of the department's summer safety strategy. Now, I never in a million years thought that I would agree with Chicago Mayor Brandon Johnson, or Let's Go Brandon Johnson, but he called on parents to keep tabs on their children as Memorial Day weekend marks the unofficial start to summer. Here's what he said. I'm counting on our parents and our adults to do more. Know where your children are. Know what they're engaged in. I've got a better idea. How about if you not let your kids out between, I don't know, the hours of 9 p.m. and 9 a.m.? Instead of like, oh yeah, my daughter, she's spending the night over at Johnny's house. Really? Because odds are Johnny is out with your kids running the streets of Chicago getting shot. So it's not a matter of knowing where your children are. It's a matter of keeping them home. Because odds are they're lying to you. And here's the thing. You look at all of the videos. Go follow me on X at Dan Mandis Show. There is a video. There's a bunch of videos out this morning, I should say today, and they were released over the weekend, where you had all these social media fueled frenzies of all of these youths, all of these kids just running rampant on the streets of Chicago. And so the police show up to break up this large group of fine, upstanding, you know, youthful citizens in Chicago. And so one person runs over five police officers. Just runs them right over. Now, luckily, it looks like they're going to be okay, but that's what's going on. You got hundreds of these kids just running rampant along the streets of Chicago. And nobody seems to really care. Kids are getting shot. Police officers are getting run over. And when the cops show up to break this whole thing up, these kids start running down the street and they start breaking the windows of cars. They're running on top of cars. They're vandalizing cars. This is what's going on in Chicago. And so when Harry Enten asks the question over there at CNN, when Harry Enten asks the question and people across America get polled, which party do you trust more with enforcing the laws in this country? And which party do you trust in battling crime in this country? Well, I don't know. Gee, let's look at cities that are run by Democrats. Let's look at cities run by, cities like Chicago, run by Democrats. Where I live in Nashville, Tennessee, cities run by Democrats. Memphis, Tennessee, one of the worst crime-ridden cities in America. Memphis, Tennessee. Yeah, you guessed it. I know that you know this. Run by Democrats. When did Memphis finally get better? Well, it's funny you should ask. When the Republicans who run the state of Tennessee, like our Governor Bill Lee, sent in additional law enforcement officers, we had a law enforcement surge in the city of Memphis, basically bypassing the local lawmakers. You know why? Because the local lawmakers, Democrats, couldn't get the job done, couldn't stop the crime in the city. There's a district attorney. And by the way, the problems that are in Memphis are the same problems we see in all of these Democrat-run cities across the country. You got a bunch of woke politicians. You've got police who aren't not allowed to do their job. You've got district attorneys that don't like to charge these criminals with serious crimes, even when they commit serious crimes. And then everybody complains when pharmacies decide they no longer want to have stores in these cities because you got these people that just walk in and start stealing stuff off the shelves and walk out. And the local district attorney won't do jack. And so it's not real surprising that we hear that the American people look at the Democrats and say, yeah, you know what? They're not real good on crime. I mean, this is what the mayor of Chicago, Let's Go Brandon Johnson, had to say.
3: But let me be absolutely clear. Remember when we had multiple arrests at a gathering, and then another gathering happened the following week? If we believe that we can arrest our way towards safety, we're wrong. We ask police officers to do too much.
1: Right. So people, of course, mocking him now incessantly. Here's what I would say about Brandon Johnson, the hapless mayor of Chicago. I actually agree with him in the sense that parents do need to do more. But I disagree with him on this whole notion that we cannot arrest our way to safer streets. Au contraire, I believe that we can. I believe that we're not arresting enough. And I don't believe that the people that are being arrested, I don't believe that they're spending enough time in jail. That's the problem. Do you know what we saw in Memphis? I know this because I live in Nashville and I do a morning show in Nashville. And so we cover a lot of state news like Memphis. And they found that in the city of Memphis, the majority of crime was committed by a, relatively speaking, small group of individuals. You arrest them, you throw them in jail, and you throw away the key. Now, I realize that in the sense of these gatherings, as the mayor says, of all of these, these juveniles, these young kids, I think that if you throw them in jail and you throw away the key for a little while, perhaps maybe they learn their lesson. Perhaps maybe their parents learn a lesson as well. I mean, unfortunately, maybe, maybe not. You never really know. But there are cultural problems within these communities. And sadly, that's just a fact. These parents seemingly could give two rips about the whereabouts of their kids at 3 o'clock in the morning. And that's just a fact. And this has been going on for years. So if the situation can't get fixed, then the jails and the law has to fix it to keep other people within these cities safe. That's what needs to happen. And if that means we need to start throwing these kids in juvenile hall for months at a time or years at a time, then so be it. Because maybe at least then you can break the cycle of crime. My name is Dan Madison for Eric Erickson. We'll return next.
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1: My name is Dan Mandis, in for Eric today, and always appreciate the opportunity. You can find me on the socials at Dan Mandis Show. You know, I was talking about who the American people trust more on crime. I mean, to be honest, I didn't need to do an entire segment on that, but it's obvious. It's the Republicans. And heading into the midterm elections, obviously that is something that is incredibly important because, you know, the American people, they just want to feel safe. They just want to feel safe. And we see the ridiculousness of these youth gone wild in some of these cities like Chicago, where you've got hundreds of these kids just running around and vandalizing and destroying. I was talking about Memphis. And about how in Memphis, I live in Nashville, so we talk about Memphis quite a bit on my local radio show here in Nashville, Tennessee. And the governor and Donald Trump got together and had a law enforcement surge. And so the question is, how well did that law enforcement surge work? It worked really well. How well? It's amazing what happens when police officers and law enforcement officers are brought in and allowed to do their jobs. During and after the 2025-2026 law enforcement surge, overall violent crime went down 27 to 40%. Robberies down 31 to 45%. That's right. Carjackings and vehicle thefts down roughly 48 to 64%, depending on the time frame used. And so part of, as you talk about how we can fix these cities, I've always wondered, you remember when the National Guard went into Washington, D.C., and you had all of these people that were out there screaming, oh, Black Lives Matter, Black Lives Matter, you can't have the National Guard in Washington, D.C., Black Lives Matter. Well, The thing is, the murder rate went down. And who was being murdered in Washington, D.C.? Yeah, black folks. And so, whether we're talking about Washington, D.C., or we're talking about Memphis, the murder victims often are black. So, if the murder rate goes down, if the violent crime goes down, and most of those crime victims were black, well, then Donald Trump actually was saving black lives. But all of these people there in the streets of Washington, D.C. and Memphis screaming about Black Lives Matter, it's nonsensical is what it is. It's clearly nonsensical. There are people in Memphis, whether we're talking about black folks, white folks, whatever. There are people in Memphis who it's almost like for them, it is a surreal moment. The last year, as the streets of Memphis and the streets of Washington, D.C. have been cleaned up, it's a surreal time for the people of these cities and people of these areas. You know why? Because they can actually go out on a Friday night. They can actually go out on a Saturday night and not have to worry about being gunned down. And that's huge for these communities. Because these communities, they're held hostage by the crime. Law enforcement comes in courtesy of the Republican Party. And what do they find? They find that the violent crime drops and they can actually go out and enjoy an evening. It is amazing. Got a lot more straight ahead.
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9: From ABC News, I'm Dave Packer. 9 employees remain unaccounted for following the rupture of a chemical tank at a paper mill in Washington State. The recovery effort complex. Cowlitz Fire and Rescue Chief Scott Goldstein.
10: The tank remains unstable, creating a dangerous situation for our personnel, which has created our additional planning. Crews are actively assessing the structural integrity of that tank and working on plans to stabilize that tank before additional recovery operations can safely proceed.
9: One death is confirmed. Meanwhile, in California, all evacuation orders related to the Orange County tank rupture have been lifted. And Texas Attorney General Ken Paxton projected to have defeated incumbent Senator John Cornyn in today's primary runoff. Paxton tonight.
11: We just sent a Texas-sized message to Washington.
9: Yeah! Senator Cornyn conceding.
12: I've said throughout this race that I trust the voters of Texas, and they've made their decision, and I must respect it.
9: Paxton will move on to face Democratic State Representative James Tallarico in November. President Trump's push to reshape congressional districts ahead of the midterms, suffering setbacks in 2 states. In South Carolina, the state Senate rejecting a new map, and in Alabama, it was a 3-judge panel that blocked a map that would be favorable to Republicans. U.S. Southern Command says another U.S. airstrike targeting an alleged drug-smuggling boat in the Eastern Pacific has killed one on board and left 2 survivors. More details from NASA on the $20 billion plan for a permanent human presence on the moon. NASA Deputy Associate Administrator Dr. Lori Glaze.
13: With Moonbase, Artemis astronauts will stay longer, explore farther, and conduct the kinds of science that advances exploration itself.
9: The base is to be built in 3 phases over 7 years, says NASA. You're listening to ABC News.
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14: These statements have not been evaluated by the FDA. This product is not intended to diagnose, treat, cure, or prevent any disease.
9: The Trump administration wants to create a government-wide non-disclosure agreement to prevent leaks.
18: The office that effectively serves as the Human Resources Department for the federal government released the draft version of the non-disclosure agreement, which would make it easier to terminate or pursue civil and criminal penalties against government employees who release non-public information. The Trump administration says standardizing the form across the government is necessary after alleged leaks of information about military actions and immigration enforcement. However, the largest union of federal employees argues the form is another attempt to purge nonpartisan career employees and replace them with loyalists. Peter Haralambos, ABC News.
9: 3 people that were under hospital observation following exposure to the Hanta virus have been discharged in Kansas. They'll continue to be monitored until the end of the 42nd day observation period. There is no positive hantavirus cases in the United States linked to that cruise ship. A large swath of the southeast facing flood threats this week.
19: They do need this rain. Luckily, it is going to be spread out over a couple days because we do have some of the worst drought in the nation throughout the southeast. So they need it. You just don't want to get that flash flooding there.
9: ABC News meteorologist Kenton Jewicki. A global heritage group that works to improve conditions at famous archaeological sites is offering to work with Peruvian authorities to better conditions at Machu Picchu, where tourists face overcrowding and unreliable transportation. Dave Packer, ABC News.
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1: Always appreciate the opportunity to fill in for Eric, and you can follow me on the socials at Dan Mandis Show. Developing story from CNN. Trump says his physical went perfectly after exam at Walter Reed. I was, people are making a big deal about the fact that Donald Trump is 80 years old and he's, what, the oldest elected president, I guess. But I'm not much of a guy who worries about how old someone is, because let's just be honest. You look at Donald Trump, older than Joe Biden, but clearly Donald Trump has all of his faculties and Joe Biden clearly did not. Now, a couple of things. Number one, from the standpoint of optics, I'm watching CNN and they've got like four people that are sitting there just sort of gravely commenting about Donald Trump, 80 years old, needs to go to the doctor and get a checkup, I guess, a couple, two, three times a year, whatever it is, now that he is 80 years old. But they've got some, I'm not fat shaming, but they've got some dude that is clearly obese talking about Donald Trump's health. It's like, really? Look at the optics. But beyond all that, glad to hear that the president seems to be doing well. I want to focus in. First of all, we've been talking a lot about Iran. If you have not heard the news, big news here on this Tuesday, where the president is going to head on off to Camp David, where they're going to have a big cabinet meeting there at Camp David. I guess his entire cabinet is going up to Camp David. And they are going to be talking about and continuing the negotiations with Iran. One of the things that I did mention in the first hour, just so you know, word is that Iran is demanding the release of $24 billion in frozen funds. Now, that happened yesterday. They want half of it right now, and the remainder will be sent over a two-month period. Now, for a nation that has just been caught planting mines in the Strait of Hormuz, as they're negotiating opening up the Strait of Hormuz, that takes a lot of chutzpah, if you know what I mean. So for me, I stated it in the first hour, I don't mean to go on and on about it, but you cannot trust Iran. You simply cannot trust Iran. You cannot trust that they are negotiating in good faith. And even once the negotiations are over and they sign on the dotted line, you can't trust that they will actually follow through on what they have promised. So my whole thing is, whatever we agree with regarding Iran, whatever the agreement is, it's got to be 100,000% transparency. Otherwise, don't even bother. They're not negotiating in good faith. And so that is two of the biggest things right now in the situation with Iran. They're demanding $24 billion in the release of frozen funds. And also Donald Trump is going to convene what they're calling a rare cabinet meeting at Camp David. We keep hearing that these two sides are close. It is my contention that the two sides are not close at all. There's other things that are going on in the news. I want to touch on some more national politics. And the Democrats, I'm just going to be honest with you, they're not looking real good these days. They're not. I want to take a look at some of the crazy Senate candidates that are up for election across the country. James Tallarico, I'm not sure if you know who he is. He is a Democrat out there in the state of Texas, the crazed and just strange candidate for Texas. He is a crazed liberal, woke as the day is long. Again, James Tallarico, and a new super PAC has just dropped an ad against him. And you know what it is? And I've said this for the longest time, and I'm sure that others have as well. Maybe even Eric has said this. It's not a novel concept, I'm sure, but where the most powerful ad against Democrats, quite frankly, is to utilize their own words against them.
2: The Democrats have a weird candidate.
3: God is non-binary. There are many more than two biological sexes. In fact, there are six. It is now existential that we try to reduce our meat consumption. The American flag is such a complicated symbol for most of us. Prophetic voices like Jesus have helped me reckon with my own whiteness, my own masculinity. Our southern border should be like our front porch. There should be a giant welcome mat out front. Wow. No need to sit and cry over, you know, your whiteness or your masculinity. They're going to call me a radical leftist.
4: Something that you love that's not family or friends.
3: I love, I'm just saying this because it's on my mind, the trans children.
2: The Democrats have a weird candidate.
5: 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Lone Star Liberty Pack is responsible for the content of this ad.
1: That is so Texas. I love Texas. I lived there for years. So, James Tallarico, and you know what I might do if I have time? Is I might play that again and just take each and every one of those little comments and from Tallarico and give my thoughts on each individual one, because it is so ridiculous. And one of those, here, you know what I'm going to do? Follow me on X at Dan Mandy Show. And I am going to repost that right.

0: me play these one by one, James Tallarico, and some of the things that, he has to say, and I'm just going to, sort of refute them one by one.
1: God is non-binary.
0: All right, so he said God is non-binary. So I'm not sure if they are just deciding to go ahead and completely write off the Christian vote. But to say that God is non-binary, I guess they don't understand how insulting that is to Christians. But it is. It is insulting to Christians. That's number one. And number two, where exactly does he get that information anyway?
1: There are many more than two biological sexes. In fact, there are six.
0: There are six. Six, he says. Biological sexes. Okay. I wish somebody would have stopped him and asked him to name all six of the biological sexes. Realize he didn't say gender. He said biological sexes. So what exactly are those six biological sexes? I genuinely am curious.
1: It is now existential that we try to reduce our meat consumption. The American flag is such a complicated symbol for most of us.
0: You know, the American flag, a couple of things there, they're going by really quickly. But, you know, he says the American flag is a complicated symbol for many Americans. Is it? Is the American flag a complicated symbol for you? I mean, I'm just going to tell you and maybe this is the difference. Maybe this is the difference between Republicans and Democrats, because this guy is obviously a Democrat. One of the big differences, and we see this all the time, where you have Republicans and Democrats. Republicans, by and large, we are proud to be Americans. Republicans understand what it is like and what it means to be an American. We appreciate everything that America has to offer. And are we proud of some of the more complicated aspects of our history? No. Talk about slavery all day long, and I do understand that. But this is also a nation that ripped itself apart, stopping and banning slavery. So the left will constantly focus on, and they never stop, slavery. They never want America to be able to repair itself from the evils of slavery. That's why they keep bringing it up. That's why they never, ever will allow it to die. But they'll never bring up the fact that this America, this nation, America, was ripped apart stopping slavery. And isn't that worth something? I would say to James Tallarico, isn't that worth something? The fact that we as a nation felt strongly enough to go to war to, you know, stop slavery, ripped itself apart trying to stop it, and we did, obviously. So to most, is my opinion, that most Americans, even a lot of Democrats, appreciate what the flag means. It's not complicated at all, at least for me. As far as the consumption of meat, this, I want you to think about this. He talked about, in one of the previous sound bites, he talks about the consumption of meat and how he wants to, like, stop the consumption of meat, basically is what he said. Dude, you are in Texas! And you're complaining about people eating meat, and you want people to stop eating meat? Really? Do you know that you're in Texas? Anyway, more from James Tallarico.
1: Voices like Jesus have helped me reckon with my own whiteness, my own masculinity.
0: So he's talking about how he has a hard time reckoning with his own whiteness and his own masculinity. You know, I've been listening to this guy's audio bites and watching his videos for quite some time. I don't think he's got a lot of masculinity to reckon with. I'm just saying. But also when he talks about having to reckon with his own whiteness, who talks like that? Like, I understand that this

0: guy is really trying to appeal to the uber woke. But the reality is that he's sounding like a college professor that nobody can relate to. One of the things, actually, it's interesting. I was reading this article and a number of different articles on what the Democrats have to do moving forward to try to be able to relate to the American people. And you know what they say? One of the things that they say is that they need to start speaking just like regular Americans and talking about having issues reckoning with a person's whiteness or masculinity. Literally, nobody talks like that, at least nobody that I know. And I'm not in a conservative bubble. People are trying to pay bills. People are trying to afford gas. People are trying to be able to put food on the table. And this dude is out there, James Tallarico, is talking about doing whatever he can to reckon with his own whiteness, while the rest of us are trying to put food on the table. It is unbelievable. Oh, there's more. There's a lot more. Hey, coming up, I am going to talk about what is going on in Los Angeles. You know, we're talking about some of the various races that are happening across the country and how, you know, I framed this segment as the Democrats' crazy is on full display. That was James Tallarico. I've got a lot more straight ahead right here on the Eric Erickson Show.
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0: You may not agree with him, but he tells you the truth. It's the Eric Erickson Show.
1: Dan Mandis here in for Eric Erickson. Always appreciate the opportunity to fill in. I do find this funny. I've got CNN on here in my basement where I'm doing the show from home. This is the headline. Targets of Donald Trump's retribution may seek peace of the $1.88 billion retribution fund. And, you know, it is interesting how when the word of that, and I'm just going to air quote this, retribution fund came out, the left, they were just absolutely hyperventilating over this thing because, you know, they were talking about how the J6ers, they would be the ones that would be getting this money. By the way, a lot of those people had their lives ruined as they were overcharged, but moving on from that. But one of the things that I would also say is that the Democrats and the media, they were so hyper-focused on the J6ers, and a lot of Republicans and conservatives, including, by the way, yours truly, I was saying, well, there should be a way for somebody who is either overcharged or overzealously targeted by the federal government in the Department of Justice, where if their lives are ruined or negatively impacted by an overzealous Department of Justice, then there should be a way for people to be able to get some sort of a compensation. And oh, the howling of people on the left. How this was going to be, you know, very specific to, you know, people who are followers and supporters of Donald Trump and the J6ers, and that $1.88 billion is going to go to people handpicked by Donald Trump. Well, CNN is now, because a lot of that nonsense was going on CNN, and the reality is, and the purpose of the story on CNN is that now it looks like, and the way that they're framing it, you'll just have to, you know, understand and consider the source. But now they're saying that there are, for example, maybe some journalists and some former prosecutors that have left the federal government for whatever reason that are, and they're framing it as victims of Donald Trump, but people who have left the federal government one reason or another because of Donald Trump, at the behest of Donald Trump, whatever, they are now, Democrats are going to start to perhaps go after some of that $1.88 billion as well. So big shocker. Now, people on the left will be able to go after that money as well. Got a lot more straight ahead. Dan Mandis here for Eric Erickson.
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1: Always appreciate the opportunity to fill in for Eric Erickson, and there is just so much going on. And I was talking earlier about some of these crazy Democrats that are running for the Senate. I'm going to continue down that road for just a little bit longer. But first, you know, I was talking about Tallarico, James Tallarico, out there in Texas. And a lot of people asking where they can find the video. I played the audio. 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But, you know, in Texas, there's a really interesting dynamic going on where you have, of course, Senator John Cornyn. He's been there, the current senator in the state of Texas, for a long time. Now, he and Donald Trump, there have been times when they have not seen eye to eye. So the president actually came out and endorsed Ken Paxton, the Texas Attorney General. And so Paxton has had a lot of accusations against him, a lot of scandals. He was actually impeached by the Texas House a while back. That impeachment, though, did not make it through the Senate. But Ken Paxton, he has been elected by the people of Texas three times to be that state's Attorney General. And he is much more, people would say, he is much more Trumpian than John Cornyn. So that is going to be something that's going to be fascinating to continue to watch. Then you have a Democrat out of Maine running against Susan Collins, and his name is Graham Plattner. Now, maybe you've heard of old Graham, maybe you haven't, but, you know, he's been doing a lot of internet trolling over the years. Graham Plattner, he is a military veteran. But one of the things that he is most certainly known for is saying a lot of horrific things. And so the more that you get to know Graham Plattner, Democrat running for Senate against Susan Collins, the more you really don't like the guy. And so I'm going to go through just some of the things that the Democrats are proudly standing by. And this is the thing. You have this guy who is, there's no other way to say it. He is an absolute creep, and yet you have the likes of Elizabeth Warren and Bernie Sanders on the road, on the campaign trail with this guy. So one of the first things I'm going to tell you about Graham Plattner is that as a military veteran, he talks about military stuff a lot. One incident came up over the Memorial Day weekend where Plattner mocked a Purple Heart recipient, and he also said that this Purple Heart recipient did not deserve to live. That's what he said. And now people are asking him if he's willing to apologize. By the way, the answer to that question is no. But listen to this.
2: In since-deleted Reddit posts, archived by the Maine Monitor in a database, Plattner calls Daniels dumb, saying he didn't deserve to live, and that, quote, poor marksmanship on the Taliban's part is the only reason this mouth breather made it home.
1: What in the world? And this guy is, you know, proudly running for the Senate, for the Democrats, and the Democrats are proud to have him on board. And that's not all he said. Here's what he actually said. He said this video, because the video of this veteran, guy named Ted Daniels, his helmet cam was released back in 2012. Plattner said Daniels didn't deserve to live. But he also said, and this is, you know, a quote, this video never gets old. Dumb MF-er didn't deserve to live. At least his stupidly and fat ASS wheezing are available for all future infantrymen to witness and hold in contempt. He then says that all the decisions the guy made were the wrong ones, which, I mean, as a military veteran, he's allowed to sort of analyze this guy's decisions, but talking about how he didn't deserve to live, calling him names, just not cool. So now people are asking if he owes this guy Daniels and all Purple Heart recipients an apology. And Plantner refuses to apologize. Now, who is this guy? Well, as I said, he's a military veteran, but he's also called himself a communist. He's also said that sexual assault victims need to take responsibility for themselves. He's made anti-police comments. He's got Nazi tattoos. He's endorsed political violence, and he's had massive staffing issues with his campaign. Why? Well, because people are running away from his campaign. People are quitting his campaign. That's right. That's Grant Plantner. And this is somebody who Elizabeth Warren and Bernie Sanders, Elizabeth Warren literally said, he's my kind of guy. It's Elizabeth Warren. They vouched for him. And now the question is being put to Hakeem Jeffries and Elizabeth Warren and Chuck Schumer. Plantner, and I can't do this on the radio, certainly not filling in for Eric Erickson. He had some really bizarre, lewd, and not safe for radio social media posts, and they have been exposed. If you are curious about what it was that he posted that was so lewd, a quick Google search, friends, is all you need to know. But what I find interesting, though, is that the media is now asking the likes of Bernie Sanders and Elizabeth Warren and Hakeem Jeffries and Chuck Schumer if they still stand by Grant Plantner after these really bizarre, sexually lewd, not safe for radio social media posts have been exposed.
3: Is Grant Plantner a liability for Democrats after those lewd Reddit posts were exposed?
4: I haven't seen those posts.
3: Senator, do you rescind your endorsement of Grant Plantner after those lewd posts on Reddit?
5: Yeah.
6: First of all, just watch me.
3: Are you reconsidering endorsing Plantner after those lewd Reddit posts that came out?
1: Yeah, and so nobody, and specifically you had Hakeem Jeffries that says, I didn't see any posts as he walked to his car, walks to his car. You had Chuck Schumer and Elizabeth Warren, who just had nothing to say. Here's the stunning thing. You would think that Democrats would be, I don't know, a little horrified at Grant Plantner's past. But instead, he's actually doing quite well. And it's quite horrifying. Some polling shows Grant Plantner actually beating Susan Collins, Republican, in a general election. This is what the Democrats will vote for. I mean, I want you to think about this. So they have been complaining, obviously, about Donald Trump being a Nazi, which he isn't. But Grant Plantner literally has a Nazi tattoo. Finally, of course, in California, Spencer Pratt continues his brilliant campaign. And I don't know if you've seen what he's doing now in the state of California, but the streets of L.A. are so dirty that what he's doing now is, or what a group is supporting him, what they're doing is they're power washing stenciled messages in the ground in dirt on the sidewalks in Los Angeles. It is the craziest thing. And what they say is, imagine if the streets were this clean. Spencer Pratt for mayor of L.A. I'm going to go ahead and I'm going to repost this to my X feed at Dan Mandy Show. If you want to see what it looks like, it's brilliant. If you want to see complete and utter filth, streets of Los Angeles, sidewalks of Los Angeles. Now, I'm from L.A., right? Just so you know, I'm from Southern California. And I moved around the country following my radio career, town to town, up and down the dial. But the sidewalks in Los Angeles are horrifying. And so they've got this stenciled message. Imagine if the streets were this clean. Spencer Pratt for mayor of Los Angeles, stenciled into the layers of dirt on sidewalks there in Los Angeles. You really got to see it to believe it. But I mean, I think for Spencer Pratt, I think he is truly reinventing what a political campaign should be. One of the things that he said, and I thought it was actually pretty interesting, was he was asked the question about whether or not he was appreciative that Donald Trump is supporting his campaign. He said, listen, I'm not necessarily MAGA. He basically said, I am all about just simply representing the moms of Los Angeles who are afraid to take their kids to the park for fear that they will step on a needle, for example. I mean, it is horrifying what people are going through in Los Angeles. And I personally, as a guy who I'm from Los Angeles, I really do appreciate what he has to say. He was asked about his campaign on a recent interview.
4: Said, I heard he's a big MAGA person in response to you. Are you a big MAGA person?
5: I'm a big nobody person. I'm a big Spencer Pratt, Angelino person. I only represent myself, my community, Angelinos. I'm not part of any political party. I'm running a nonpartisan race. I'm supposed to represent all of Los Angeles, not either political party. And that's the problem. Everyone has lost the plot. The mayor is supposed to be a nonpartisan race. That's why there's no letters next to anyone's name. The mayor currently is hijacked. The position in the chair made it a political seat. It's not supposed to be. You're supposed to make the police, water and power, fire, streets without potholes, the lights on, no drug addicts in front of the parks, no drug addicts naked in front of kids' school. That is my party. It's yep. Angry Angelito. So anybody can say I'm connected to whoever they want, and I'm fine with anybody saying I like Spencer Pratt. Great. Spread that message, because my message is common sense, basic human quality of life. So it should be everyone. Obama should love me. The president should love me. Biden should love me. Biden's wife should love. Everybody should love what I do, because I want kids to feel safe, moms to feel safe. I want drug addicts to get the help they need, not this empty bed, give them needles. I don't know. It just broke the news. The DOJ, you've been sitting here. I don't think you saw it. I walked in. The DOJ just arrested one of the Mayor Bass and Councilman Rahman's needle people that we pay that drop off the needles. They were also selling drugs to these addicts.
1: Is that not the craziest thing ever? Yeah, in the news is, and I'll get to the details here after the next break, but in the news, one of Karen Bass's staffers, and again, it was his job to, you know, do the whole needle distribution and all that and needle cleanup, is he was actually selling drugs as well. Is that not the craziest thing you've ever heard? But you know what? That's pretty much par for the course for the Democrats. Harvey Levin, you know, from TMZ, he was asked, he's based in Los Angeles, and he was asked about whether or not Karen Bass would be willing to debate Spencer Pratt. Listen to what Harvey Levin says.
6: Do you think that she, how's this? When Spencer and Karen Bass face off in the general election, do you think that she is going to debate him? Because I think if she does, he will kick her ass.
7: I don't think there's any chance that she debates him. And I would have told you 2 weeks ago that I thought that he was going to finish third. The fact that you're discussing or handicapping now that he finishes first out of three.
6: Oh, I absolutely.
7: It's absolutely amazing.
1: And wait till you hear about the fundraising that is going on in California. It's all straight ahead right here on the Eric Erickson Show.
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1: Dan Mandis in for Eric Erickson. Just real quick, talking about what is going on in the L.A. mayor's race. You know, this kind of dovetails with what we were talking about earlier in the program, where by far you do have the American people, according to polling, trust Republicans to handle crime far better than the Democrats. And so when you look at everything that is going on in Los Angeles with the crime and the drugs and the homelessness and all of that other stuff, and you dovetail that with what has been going on in Chicago over the Memorial Day weekend, where you have all just like dozens of people have been shot, and you've got all of these roving hordes of young kids that are just marauding in the streets, and five police officers that were run over by a driver. You have a bunch of people shot as well in Chicago. I mean, let's just be honest. The cities where the worst crime is happening are run by Democrats, and that's what Spencer Pratt is running on. And so that's why, according to the latest numbers, Spencer Pratt has raised $2.72 million in his mayoral race. Nathia Raman, $401,000, and Karen Bass, $283,000. So clearly, she is not doing well. She is not doing well at all. And so I personally believe that Spencer Pratt has a lot of opportunity there to win his campaign. By the way, we were talking about what happened with Karen Bass and her administration, where one of the people that works in her administration that handles the needles, distributes syringes to drug users at LA's MacArthur Park and elsewhere. Well, that guy, because, it's the needle distribution program. Well, he has now been arrested on federal criminal complaint charges, charging him with possession with intent to distribute fentanyl. So not only was he distributing syringes to drug users at LA's MacArthur Park, but this guy was also selling fentanyl, allegedly. Christopher Barrett Johnson. On May 5th, law enforcement pulled Johnson over near MacArthur Park after he abruptly made a U-turn in front of them in his BMW. LAPD officers saw methamphetamine in a plastic baggie in plain view in Johnson's car. And so the guy that is distributing syringes for the mayor's office is actually now charged with possession with intent to distribute fentanyl. Unbelievable. This is the guy that is supposed to be taking part in harm reduction policies, when in reality, he's one of those that is distributing fentanyl that could actually kill these folks, living on the street and addicted to fentanyl in Los Angeles. Anybody shocked by that? If you know anything about Karen Bass, you know that this should not be surprising to you. Also, remember her former deputy mayor, a guy by the name of Brian K. Williams. Remember that he admitted to calling in a fake bomb threat. Her former Los Angeles deputy mayor busted for calling in fake bomb threats. Amazing.
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0: I'm Dave Packer. In Washington state, officials Tuesday evening confirming one fatality and 8 employees and 1 firefighter injured, with 9 additional employees unaccounted for following the rupture of a chemical tank at a pulp and paper mill in Longview. Washington Governor Bob Ferguson.
2: On behalf of the people of the state of Washington, I want all those individuals to know that we stand with you. We'll be here to do everything we can to help with the situation, and we'll be here as long as it takes.
0: Officials say the tank needs to be stabilized before recovery operations can proceed, and they'll resume Wednesday morning. In Texas's Republican Senate primary runoff, Attorney General Ken Paxton, endorsed by President Trump, defeating incumbent Senator John Cornyn, telling supporters Tuesday night,
3: President Trump is the leader of our party, and his endorsement in this is the most powerful force in politics.
0: In fact, every one of Trump's endorsed candidates is now projected to win their respective race. The CDC now asking for volunteers.
4: The CDC sending an urgent request to its staff members for help screening Americans returning to the U.S. from Central Africa for any potential signs of Ebola. The internal email obtained by ABC News and sent by acting CDC Director Dr. Jay Bhattacharya asking for volunteers to bolster efforts at airports to check passengers for symptoms like fever.
0: ABC's Faith Abube talks to end the war in Iran after negotiators arrived in Qatar. But then, the bombing.
5: Over the weekend, President Trump praising the negotiations, saying the two sides were getting a lot closer to a deal. But then just hours after negotiators arrived in Qatar, the U.S. launching strikes on southern Iran. U.S. officials calling it self-defense, saying they detected alarming activity over the past 24 hours. Iranian boats trying to lay mines near the Strait of Hormuz. Iran's supreme leader vowing retaliation, saying the region will no longer be a shield for American bases.
0: That's ABC's Rachel Scott. 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
0: Her attorney says a woman fired by an Indiana university over a Facebook post criticizing conservative activist Charlie Kirk after he was killed will receive $225,000 to settle a lawsuit. A Delta Airlines pilot declaring a medical emergency mid-flight after his co-pilot lost consciousness.
27: The Delta pilot declared a mid-air medical emergency when his co-pilot passed out during landing. It happened Saturday as the Delta Connection Endeavor Air flight from Madison, Wisconsin was landing in Detroit. The airline says the first officer briefly lost consciousness.
28: Thankfully, the flight did land safely. That pilot regained consciousness and was taken to the hospital.
0: ABC's Gio Benitez. Mixing Pokemon with paleontology?
29: The exhibit's a hit with 10-year-old Ellie Naor and her family.
30: This Pokemon thing has been so cool. There's like big Pokemon fossils.
29: The Pokemon Fossil Museum is an interactive exhibit that allows visitors to compare their favorite characters to real-life fossils that inspired them. Aha moments for Anthony Nowakowski and friends.
31: Like, oh, I didn't know that they based it off of a real Pokemon or a real animal or creature.
29: He says he saw ticket sales were 20,000 and counting.
0: ABC's Chuck Sievertson. Scientists say rising temperatures are increasingly threatening an already vulnerable species, Australia's koalas. An analysis of nearly 12,000 koala rescue records indicates a risk of admission into care or death increased when the average temperatures reached 80 degrees. Dave Packer, ABC News.
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1: Always appreciate the opportunity to fill in for Eric, and there's a lot going on. I appreciate you joining us here. You can follow me on X at Dan Mandis Show. If you spend any time online over the weekend, you may have seen something that happened in my own backyard here in Nashville, Tennessee, where I host a morning show on Super Talk 99.7 WTN. We had a couple of high school graduations, and they were held outside despite the fact that there were absolutely torrential downpours. As a matter of fact, if you want to follow me on X at Dan Mandis Show, you will see video of the events where you have these kids that are just sitting there and they are getting pummeled by rain. Now, it is important to note that no, there wasn't any lightning or thunder, but you know, you have a lot of parents. This was, by the way, in case you know anything about Nashville, Tennessee and Middle Tennessee, this was in Williamson County, Franklin High School and Centennial High School. And you have these kids that are going through the graduation process, and it is just buckets of rain. And the videos went viral, and they were everywhere. I follow a lot of, media like across the world, actually. And so the Daily Mail, amongst others, actually carried the story as well, because the videos and the photos were so incredibly compelling, where kids were just sitting there getting drenched. And so there were two different reactions. Some were horrified that this turned into a rain-soaked mess, and others embraced it. Now, one student basically said, yeah, you know what? This was really memorable. The schools, by the way, are under all kinds of fire for not moving the graduation ceremony inside. And so there's two modes of thought here. Number one, you have parents that are really angry, spitting mad, because they didn't move the graduation ceremonies inside. Pared down, a lot smaller, and it would be inside. You have others that have kind of embraced the fact that they were outside in the elements, pouring down rain. And you have a lot of people who were there who are saying, you know what, this really was not a problem.
2: It was the best graduation ever. It's made it a lot more memorable and fun with each other.
3: There was no way that these kids wanted to split to go indoors and have half of them do a ceremony, then the other half do a ceremony.
4: Aiden Gardner, who is training to become a firefighter after graduation, said the downpour actually bonded him and his classmates.
5: People don't have like a memorable moment of their graduation. Like, I'm going to remember mine downpoured, and it made national news for the wrong things. But, you know, that's just something to look back on and be, like, proud of, kind of.
4: I reached out to Williamson County Schools about the rainy graduations. WCS sent us a statement which reads in part, based on forecasts and radar, we expected to complete Thursday night's graduation at Centennial and Franklin before the next wave of rain began. But unfortunately, changing conditions brought rain during the events. While the rain impacted those two ceremonies, it could not diminish our pride in our Centennial and Franklin graduates.
1: One of the things that I find really interesting is that this has ignited a bit of a debate on the socials. Now, one of the things that people are complaining about is that you didn't have a lot of teachers or administrators there at the ceremonies. And so it was just the kids out there in the pouring rain getting their diplomas. But, you know, I've got to ask this question. When did we become so, I don't know, wussified? You've got all of these parents that are just spit mad, screaming that their little angels had to sit out in the rain for, you know, an hour or so. And I'm watching all of this play out online, and I'm thinking, you know, This is what you would call a character builder, in my opinion. And listen, maybe I'm wrong. Maybe I'm wrong. A lot of people got mad at me this morning on my local show here in Nashville. But, I mean, that's my take. That's my take. In their lives, our little cherubs, our kids, growing up into adults, they're going to have a lot of rainy days. They're going to have a lot of challenges in their lives. And they can't just scream bloody murder every time something goes wrong. And that, at least to me, our kids take cues from their parents. And so if you have, you know, some parents who are screaming about the fact that the school didn't move the graduation ceremony inside and, you know, our poor little, you know, delicate children had to sit outside in the rain. No lightning, no thunder. Our kids had to sit out in the rain and collecting their diplomas. And if the parents are hair and fire angry about it, well, then the kids are going to be hair and fire angry about it as well. As opposed to telling your kids, you know what, guys? Welcome to real life. There are going to be days when it is going to be rained on. And things aren't always going to go your way. But you know what you have to do? You've got to show some grit. You've got to show some ability to get over it. And you've got to be able to just move on. And so as I'm watching all of the reactions on the socials, it was fascinating to watch. This is from the Tennessean, which is our local paper here. They describe one mom's reaction. The mom ended up walking onto the field to hold an umbrella over her daughter as she tried to comfort her daughter. Her mom says, daughter's

0: And if that teenager notices, you know, mom and dad hair on fire, well, then all of a sudden their attitude may change. The mom says that she wishes the district would have held the ceremony in the school's gym. The quote is, "I know that we would have had limited seating and people would have complained about that anyways." But she says at least they could have or should have rescheduled the graduation. Another post. "This is a crying shame for the kids and the family who have looked forward to this for 12 years. Parent says, "I know we can do better than this." Another parent. "This was ridiculous for these families and students to sit in the rain. Shame on you, Williamson County Schools. We are better than this." Yet another person, yet another parent, hair on fire parent, saying the county, Williamson County, should have moved graduations back to the Ag Center. So, I mean, this is common. I mean, I don't know what it's like where you are, but, you know, here in my state, we used to have these graduations at the Ag Center, and then ultimately they moved them to the football fields of the high schools. Because the Ag Center, it just became a logistical nightmare. Also, there were cost issues as well. But one of the big things, of course, is after COVID, people didn't want to have large events indoors. And so after COVID, they indeed switched to outdoors. But here's the deal. Here's the deal. You know, as a parent, you can either go hair on fire angry, or you can just say to your kids, hey, man, stuff happens. Teach your kids how to deal with the challenges of adversity, the challenges of Mother Nature, because you know what? There are days where your parade is going to be rained on. You stop the parade, run home, get under the covers, let it ruin your day, let it ruin your week, let it ruin your life, or do you just get on with things? I'm telling you that human beings, just as a guy who's been watching human beings for a long time, kids that learn to adapt to adversity are going to be much better off. I mean, so me, I'd have to laugh it off and say, look, stuff happens. Let's get to graduating and get me out of here and move forward with life. I love what this mom had to say. This is a mom named Brandy Thigpen.
1: 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I mean, sometimes it rains and you just adjust and you laugh where you can and you keep going.
2: Franklin parents I spoke with acknowledged it was disappointing to not hear valedictorian speeches and unfortunate that the rain made it difficult for some people to attend. But students agree it would be a graduation they'd never forget.
0: Yeah, and that is certainly true. And that's what that played audio from a previous kid who said that, you know, it was a bonding moment among students. So to me, I think a lot of these parents are making much to do about nothing. I understand that their kids had to sit in the rain for a little bit of time. But you know what? Again, it is what you call character building. 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Dan Mandis here, in for Eric Erickson. We'll return next.
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1: My name is Dan Mandis, in for Eric Erickson today. Always appreciate the opportunity. If you want to find out more about me, follow me on the socials if you would, at Dan Mandis Show. You know, one of the things, and I host a morning show in Nashville, Tennessee. So one of the things that I'm noticing, it's a little thread that is sort of going through the radio show today. And that is this story where you have the Republicans are far more trusted than Democrats when it comes to crime. And Harry Enten, of course, one of my favorites, and he has been talking about this, where if you, you know, when you poll the American people and you ask the American people, who do you trust more with fighting crime? Do you trust the Republicans or do you trust the Democrats? I mean, I know that it wouldn't shock you. I mean, you listen to Eric, so you're smart and you understand that by far the American people would trust Republicans far more than the Democrats just based on what we've seen. Well, all through the show today, there's been story after story after story that proves that point. Case in point, you know that Vice President J.D. Vance, he's meeting with a bunch of attorneys general today, and they're talking about the fraud that we have seen across America. And so J.D. Vance, he is meeting with all of these attorneys general, and they're talking about ways to stop the fraud, ways to find the fraud, ways to root out the fraud. What can we do to save the taxpayer dollars that you and I pay into? Because we all know what happened in Minnesota. We all know what's been going on in California. We all know what's been going on all across the country with this rampant fraud. So let me ask you a question. Why wouldn't the Democrats show up to this big meeting with all of these attorneys general? Apparently not one showed up from a Democrat-run state. Not one. And so when you ask the American people who you trust with fighting crime in our nation, would you trust the party where all of the attorneys general showed up to meet with the vice president to talk about the incessant fraud that has been happening in Democrat-run states, mainly across America? Because as far as I can tell, a lot of Republicans showed up. But really not one Democrat? Is that really true? Apparently it is from what I'm seeing on the socials. This thing is going on right now. So when the Democrats can't even bother to show up to this thing to try to fight crime and save the taxpayers' money, well, then what does that tell you about the Democrats and their willingness to fight crime and their respect for your money? I mean, in my opinion, man, friends, that does tell you all that you need to know. My name is Dan Mandis, in for Eric Erickson. Appreciate you listening. Got a lot more straight ahead.
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1: You can follow me on the socials at Dan Mandis Show. And again, I always appreciate the opportunity. So J.D. Vance, this is the headline. Just to give you a little bit of detail on this story before I play you some audio from the vice president. Democratic AGs snub J.D. Vance's anti-fraud roundtable at the White House. Now, one of the things that they're saying is, oh, it was a late invite. I don't know. You know, here's the deal. If you had all of these Republican attorneys general, they were able to show up despite whatever this late invite is. Why wouldn't the Democrats show up? It's because the Democrats, let's be honest, Minnesota, California, two of the states where they had massive amount of fraud. And so they feel like this whole thing, remember the whole, I mean, I don't need to, you know, review for you folks. I know that you remember the whole Nick Shirley thing. He goes to Minnesota. They find, you know, all of these daycare centers. They've got no kids and they're getting all of these federal funds and there's no kids. And it was all about fraud. And you have all of these, you know, learning centers, or shall I say, leering centers that were basically fake, but getting government funds. And Nick Shirley goes in and he shines a spotlight on all of that fraud. And we were horrified as a nation. And then Nick goes to California, finds more fraud there. And one of the things that we found out in Minnesota is that you had the governor, Tim Walz, you had the attorney general, Keith Ellison, and others, Ilhan Omar, the congressman, who apparently knew all about it and didn't even care. Didn't care that taxpayer dollars were being basically given through money laundering to all of these folks from Somalia in Minnesota. And Americans were angry. And Americans wanted to know what is going on. The people of Minnesota knew this was going on for a long time. Nick Shirley was threatened. Nick Shirley got death threats if he continued to expose the fraud. Yet somehow, Democrats don't seem to care. So here's what J.D. Vance says. He says that they've been able to get a lot of savings, that he, as the fraud czar, has been able to root out a lot of fraud and do everything that they possibly could to claw that money back from the evildoers. That's number one. And also arrest the people that have been ripping off the American taxpayers. This was J.D. Vance just a few moments ago. And one of the things that he said, real quick, one of the things that he said before I play this is that he was so glad that the Republicans were able to make it.
2: Now, let me just recap for the benefit of our friends of the media. In just 2 months, we exposed billions of dollars in benefits that have been stolen from the American people. We referred over $22 billion in fraudulent small business loans back to the Treasury for collection. We've deferred more than $1.3 billion in fraudulent Medicaid reimbursements that were coming from various states, particularly California. We put a six-month hold on enrollments for new hospice and home health care providers because so many of the newer hospice providers were not actually providing hospice services, but were just focus on fraud. So we're going to cut that out for a little bit and try to get to a place where we can actually certify that the people providing hospice services are actually providing those very necessary and important services. We recovered taxpayer funds from the $135 billion stolen after the floodgates were open in the immediate aftermath of COVID.
1: Yep.
2: We have found $6.3 billion in suspected fraudulent government contracts, which were mostly awarded during the last administration, and that has stopped. And finally, we blocked $60 million in student aid fraud that should have gone to young people trying to get an education, but instead we're going to fraudsters. And I think the theme here of the anti-fraud task force up to this point has really been that we're protecting two classes of victims here. We're protecting the American taxpayers who shouldn't have their money stolen by fraudsters. And of course, we're protecting the people who need these services.
1: And J.D. Vance is absolutely right. And, you know, one of the things as we look at this story, one of the reasons why the Democrat state attorneys general declined is because they say that their invitation came after their Republican counterparts were asked to attend. J.D. Vance extending that olive branch, inviting Democrats. And again, they refused to show up. But I think that's huge, isn't it? They're just ramping up. And in 2 months, they discovered $22 billion in fraudulent small business loans, $6.3 billion in suspected fraudulent government contracts from the Biden years, and $60 million in student aid diverted to fraudsters instead of students. So this is just, I'd be willing to bet that this is just the tip of the iceberg. By the way, can I just say one other thing? had nothing to do with fraud, but has everything to do with J.D. Vance. There was an article, and it was in the Daily Mail. And basically what the article said was that J.D. Vance is feeling isolated inside the White House, and that J.D. Vance is actually considering not running for president in 2028. Now, I don't know if you believe that or not. I don't necessarily believe it, because I don't think that J.D. Vance is feeling isolated. I think that the president, President Trump, he has done everything he can to encourage J.D. Vance to run. I do wonder if the Daily Mail is just trying to stir up trouble, and that if some folks who are anti-Donald Trump, I'm just wondering if they are trying to stir up trouble. Now, has there been a lot of conversation with J.D. Vance? Will he run for president? Will it be Marco Rubio who should run for president? Will they run against each other in a primary? Marco Rubio has come out and said there's no way that he would run for president if J.D. Vance was running. J.D. may be feeling the pressure because Marco Rubio, dude, is racking up a lot of wins. But you know what? So is J.D. Vance. Now, I will tell you, and I don't know if Eric has talked about this or not. I don't know how you feel about it. But, you know, if the election were held today, would you vote for J.D. Vance or Marco Rubio? Marco Rubio, and this is going to upset some J.D. Vance fans, but, you know, Marco Rubio has been far more relevant, at least thus far, within the Trump administration. When I say that Marco Rubio has been racking up wins, how many jobs does Marco Rubio have? A lot. And when you start talking about foreign policy, which is what Donald Trump has really embraced, I think Marco Rubio, and I've always said this, I think Marco Rubio has the better resume of a J.D. Vance. I think J.D. Vance is just as likable as Marco Rubio. But I think Marco has all of that time in the Senate with a lot of responsibility. And now he's the Secretary of State in a very foreign policy centric presidential Donald Trump administration. So, I mean, I don't know who you want to run for president, or if the election were held today, who would you vote for, J.D. Vance or Marco Rubio? I like both of these guys. We have an embarrassment of riches on the conservative side. We really do. I mean, as far as I'm concerned, we've got not one, not two, we've got three really good candidates right now. Just off the top of my head, we've got J.D. Vance, Marco Rubio, and Ron DeSantis. Either one of those, either of those three would be far better than an AOC, which I don't know if you've seen the latest on that. But, you know, there's some very serious people on the left who are looking at AOC and saying, oh, yeah, she and Gavin Newsom. That would be one heck of a primary battle. AOC, really? I mean, Gavin Newsom, I understand. I mean, he's got, at the very least, I think that he's done a terrible job as governor for the state of California, but at least he's got some resume. You've got a lot of people within the Democrat Party that are trying to convince AOC to run for the presidency, and she's been making some noise. She's down here in the South the other day. I think she was in, what, Alabama? And she said that they wanted to, you know, pull up the North. She wanted the North to pull up to the South. Say, whatever. I mean, them's fighting words. If you're in the South, them's fighting words. But word is, behind the scenes, AOC is not necessarily feeling real confident in a presidential run. But you've got Gavin Newsom, and I know that, you know, dude looks like a you know, used car salesman, which I do understand is an insult to used car folks out there. Donald Trump said Gavin Newsom has a slick line of BS, and he really does. But I would put Marco Rubio or J.D. Vance against Gavin Newsom any day of the week. I mean, we know that Ron DeSantis kicked the crap out of Gavin Newsom in that debate on Sean Hannity's show. So when you just look at the accomplishments and when you look at, and I know 2028 is a long way away. We haven't even gotten to the midterms yet. Oh, by the way, real quick, and I'm kind of spraying to all fields here to use a baseball term. A couple of redistricting notes that have happened here in the last couple of hours. Apparently, it is now official. South Carolina will not redistrict this year. James Clyburn, his district, the sole seat, Democrat seat in South Carolina, there was a possibility that he was going to be redistricted out. They've decided not to redistrict in South Carolina and in Alabama. Bad news for Republicans there, as they have had their redistricting efforts knocked down by a three-judge panel. That is going to be appealed up to the United States Supreme Court. So that is still in play. We'll have to wait and see what happens. My name is Dan Mandis. Follow me on the socials at Dan Mandis Show. In for Eric Erickson. Got a lot more straight ahead.
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1: My name is Dan Mandis, in for Eric Erickson. Always appreciate the opportunity. Follow me on the socials at Dan Mandis Show. So it is now hitting. I opened up the show a couple of hours ago now, and talking about the fact that Iran is now demanding $24 billion to be released for any deal that is to be made with America. I've been paying attention, you know that Iran is making a lot of demands. And part of my frustration with all of this, the negotiations with Iran, the breathless reporting that a deal is near, a deal is near, a deal is near, when the reality is that a deal is not near. That every time the media, every time America, every time some of these other nations come out and they say that a deal is near and that the Iranians have agreed to X, Y, and Z, Iran comes out and says, we never agreed to X, Y, or Z or any other letter of the alphabet. That's what they do. And so over the past several days, over the Memorial Day weekend, that's all we heard from like Friday, Saturday, and Sunday is, oh, there's going to be a deal that is going to be struck. And, you know, the Strait of Hormuz is going to be open and all of these other things that were supposed to happen after this magnificent deal was about to be struck. Well, the reality is it never happened. The reality is, just like we've seen time and time and time again, is that Iran said, no, we never agreed to give up our nuclear dust. No, we never agreed to give up control of the Strait of Hormuz. No, we never said that we would relinquish the control of the Strait of Hormuz and not accept tolls, which Iran has come out and specifically said, we will control the Strait of Hormuz. It will never go back to independent control, and it will never be in a situation where we will not ask $2 million or whatever the toll would be from ships going through the Strait of Hormuz. Iran, every single time a claim has been made about these negotiations, they come out and say the exact opposite. And now they're claiming that they need $24 billion released from these frozen Iranian funds. And Trump's team is saying, no, that's simply put, that is not going to happen. One of the things that Trump says, and Trump and his team say, is that any financial relief will come if they uphold their end of the bargain. I'm going to play some audio that just came down from, this is from Fox News.
2: Iran reportedly putting a price tag on peace. State media claiming the regime wants $24 billion in frozen funds released as part of any deal with the U.S. Our chief foreign correspondent, Trey Yinks, is reporting live out of Tel Aviv for us at this hour. He's got the latest. Trey?
3: Yes, Andrew, good afternoon. Iranian state media says the regime is demanding billions of dollars worth of frozen funds released as part of any sort of agreement with the United States. Now, officials in Washington say that's not going to happen, and any sort of financial relief for the Iranians will only come if they uphold their end of the bargain. This comes as the U.S. blockade of Iranian ports remains in effect, and U.S. Central Command says more than 100 vessels have been redirected as the Trump administration works to tighten economic pressure on the Iranian regime. Overnight, the United States conducted airstrikes against southern Iran near the Strait of Hormuz. CENTCOM says the strikes were defensive in nature and targeted mine-laying vessels along with a surface-to-air missile position.
1: Remember, and I did talk about this earlier, but remember, so in the midst of these negotiations, because my contention, my point has always been that Iran, they're just, they lie, they don't negotiate in good faith, and anything that we do clearly and obviously has to be verifiable. And I just don't know if Iran has it in them to allow the kind of transparency that we would need. But just to bring that point home, while Iran is negotiating the possible opening of the Strait of Hormuz. We catch them dumping a bunch of mines in the Strait of Hormuz. Are you flipping kidding me? I mean, what does that tell you about Iran? And the thought of, you know, good faith negotiations. They don't even know the meaning of good faith negotiations. And so what did we do? We bombed the living crap out of them and we called it self-defense, which it was. And then Iran comes back and says, oh, America is breaking the ceasefire. No, what we were actually doing is we were defending ourselves and other ships. That is exactly what we were doing. Amazing.
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8: From ABC News, I'm Dave Packer. After the most expensive Senate primary on record, Texas Attorney General Ken Paxton is projected to have won Tuesday's Republican primary runoff, defeating Texas incumbent Senator John Cornyn. Paxton Tuesday night.
9: We just sent a Texas-sized message to Washington. Yeah! I said it in March, and I'll say it again now. Today, change was on the ballot, and change won.
8: President Trump endorsed Paxton, who goes on to face Democrat James Tallarico in November. ABC News political director Avery Harper.
10: This is going to be an uphill battle for James Tallarico, and it was going to be an uphill battle regardless of who was atop the ticket. We know that we have seen Democrats in Texas with lots of enthusiasm and national attention, massive fundraising halls. We have seen them all fall short in a state that definitely leans Republican.
8: Washington state officials confirming one dead and eight employees and one firefighter injured following the rupture of a chemical tank at a pulp and paper mill in Longview. Fire Battalion Chief Matt Amos.
11: Officials can also confirm that there's currently nine employees who remain unaccounted for.
8: Amos says the tank needs to be stabilized before recovery operations can proceed. Meanwhile, Southern California evacuation orders lifted for residents who live near a damaged chemical tank, allowing 16,000 people to return home. The Pentagon says U.S. air attacks this week targeted Iranian missile launchers and boats around the Strait of Hormuz. Iran calls it a violation of the ceasefire. Meanwhile, after 87 days, Iran is partially lifting the internet blackout. ABC's Ian Pannell has more from Jerusalem.
12: The calculation for the regime is they clearly feel, despite encouragement from President Trump and also Prime Minister Netanyahu here in Israel, that the threat from a popular uprising has dipped away into the background. But it remains to be seen how much of a real lifting of this internet blackout it's been.
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8: Donald Newhouse, president of one of the largest family-controlled publishing companies in the nation, has died. He was 96. Authorities say a deadly home explosion outside Grand Rapids, Michigan, was an apparent murder-suicide attempt.
15: Investigators sifting through piles of debris for hours, piecing together the eruption allegedly started by a fire and gas leak from the basement. The blast so powerful, residents of Plainfield Township confusing the loud boom for a tornado.
8: ABC's Rihanna Nally. The Supreme Court refusing to intervene in a discrimination lawsuit led by former Miami Dolphins coach Brian Flores against the NFL, which wanted arbitration. ABC News legal analyst Brian Buckmeyer.
16: What the courts are saying, because it's both the lower court and the appellate court, is say, hey, you might call it an arbitration, but the way in which you operate, the way in which it has to go up to the commissioner, and he's the kind of arbiter, for lack of a better term, of all things, that's not true arbitration as we consider it under the law, and therefore you cannot force him and others to do this arbitration. Instead, this can go to a trial, this can go based on the laws of federal law that we see in other types of cases like this that don't have that arbitration, and it's going to be a much, I think, easier road for Brian Flores and others.
8: The case will head towards trial. Boston's Joe Mazzulla was named the NBA Coach of the Year. He led the Celtics to 56 wins this season and the number two seed in the Eastern Conference, despite Jason Tatum missing most of the season. He's credited his coaching staff for the honor. Dave Packer, ABC News.
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0: Now, it's Red Eye Radio. Gary McNamara and Eric Harley talk about everything from politics to social issues and news of the day. Whether you're up late or you're just starting your day, welcome to the show. From the Relief Factor Studios, this is Red Eye Radio.
1: All across America, we are Red Eye Radio. He is Eric Harley and I'm Gary McNamara. Welcome and good morning. we'll get to some analysis of the Texas primary here in just a moment.
2: All right.
1: But I saw this one because this all relates. It all relates. Just how radical is the left? All right.
2: Yeah.
1: Now, this is something new that I didn't know about.
2: Yeah.
1: And thank you, Alan, for finding this.
2: All right.
1: Oregon Initiative Petition 28 unofficially reached the signature threshold last week to be on the November 2026 ballot.
2: All right.
1: On February 15, 2026, the petition's official name became the People for the Elimination of Animal Cruelty Exemptions. As KATU-TV explained, IP28, quote, would make it illegal to injure or kill animals and would effectively ban hunting, fishing, and the breeding of animals, end of quote.
2: And the breeding of animals.
1: And the breeding of animals.
2: All right.
1: So there you go. I just thought we would start with. That's really going to be interesting to see how that.
2: Well.
1: Because you know. Let me put it this way. I guess I. Not that, you know, we tend not to make absolute predictions, but I think that I'm not going out on a limb by saying, what is it, the 13 counties in Oregon that wish to secede and become part of Idaho?
2: Yeah, they were going to call themselves Greater Idaho.
1: Yes. I believe that in those 13 counties, this proposition will be defeated. They're all rural areas.
2: I'm guessing.
1: So, there you go.
2: No fishing allowed. No hunting allowed. Hey, Oregon, good luck with the disease. Yeah. You don't control the population of wildlife, you're in for it. Then they won't be able to find anybody to hunt after that. Yeah, good luck with that. And no breeding of pets. No more breeding of dogs. All right.
1: Yeah.
2: So you'd have to go somewhere else to get your dog, or you just have to move.
1: Now, for cats, you know, again, I got a cat. It wouldn't bother me because I always find mutts.
2: Yeah.
1: You know, so.
2: Well, and cats.
1: And I know mutts, you know, really are supposed to be dogs, but mutts can be just whatever.
2: Yeah.
1: I have a mutt cat.
2: Yeah. And cats tend to be, more cats tend to be feral than dogs. So
1: that's a good point.
2: Yeah. And they're lawless. Feral cats are lawless. They'll tell you we're outlaws.
1: Oh yeah.
2: Yeah.
1: Yeah.
2: We're going to do what we're going to do and you're not going to stop us with some stupid law.
1: Right. They're going to reproduce.
2: Yeah. They're cats. You can't tell them what to do.
1: Wait a minute.
2: Everybody knows that.
1: We cannot get to the point that we got to yesterday.
2: What's that?
1: In the second hour.
2: Yeah.
1: Whatever.
2: I think it was the second or first hour.
1: I thought it was the second hour
2: I'll just say this: we all know you can't tell a cat what to do.
1: No.
2: So if a cat wants to mate with another cat, they're going to do it regardless of the law.
1: So I saw that.
2: That's as far as I'm going with that bit. By the way.
1: Okay.
2: Yeah, because the control room's sweating.
1: So thanks, Alan, for that story. I did not know that was going on.
2: Yeah.
1: In Oregon. Well, I guess that, you know, the big political news,
2: mm-hmm.
1: and I guess it's not really shocking
2: mm-hmm.
1: because when you live here in the state of Texas, you know that Republicans have not viewed, Cornyn, as even though for the majority of the time he has voted, you know, with Trump,
2: mm-hmm.
1: the things that he voted against Trump with, just, you know, doomed him
2: right
1: a long time ago. So it's no,
2: Right.
1: It's no real surprise that that Ken Paxton defeated incumbent John Cornyn. And, you know, the media's just, there are two things that the leftist media went bonkers on yesterday. Mm. First off, it's that, you know, this means that Tallarico is going to win. No, it doesn't.
2: No.
1: No. And the other thing yesterday was, we'll get to this here in a little bit, is, well, Trump's to the doctor again. He's to the doctor again. Can you believe he's to the, that the left went bonkers over that. Stop. You can't sell that.
2: Yeah.
1: You can't sell that. Well, you know something? He's been to the hospital, you know, three times in the last 13 months. Well.
2: So Biden went to the restroom three times an hour.
1: By the way, so have I.
2: Yeah.
1: So have I.
2: Yeah.
1: And so when you get to be 80 years old and you're president of the United States.
2: Or when you get to be 80 years old and you're retired. Sometimes you go to the doctor quite a bit.
1: You go exactly. But it's just, I mean, they were just all going bonkers on CNN and MSNBC. It was just like, guys, you can't sell this.
2: No.
1: And no. I think it was Chuck Todd. Well, he's very loud, so people believe that he's always busy. But it's just that he's loud. And you see him a lot, but he's not really busy. And it's just like,
2: Donald Trump isn't busy, and Kamala Harris will be stronger on the border.
1: Yeah,
2: These are two things they have tried to sell in the past.
1: Yeah. I was laughing all day yesterday. It was just like, whoa.
2: Right.
1: Ken Paxton winning. Oh, by the way, because I voted yesterday.
2: Mm-hmm.
1: Oh man. I had a bad ballot.
2: Did you?
1: It took me like, because I voted, then I put the little sheet in.
2: Mm-hmm.
1: And just like our printer.
2: Wow.
1: The printer went on the fritz.
2: Yeah.
1: You know, it went in sideways. They couldn't do it. So they had to reinsert the same, had reset it, but then inserted it again, and it printed over the barcode, which then you couldn't submit it. So I had a spoiled ballot. So I had to vote all over again.
2: That happened to me, a few months ago.
1: And then I had to take that ballot.
2: Yeah.
1: And there's a whole process of you being there,
2: mm-hmm.
1: where you've got to take the barcode, the actual sheet, mm-hmm. which shows what it is.
2: Mm-hmm.
1: I had to sign off on a couple of things, mm-hmm. and I mm-hmm. had to, as the voter,
2: mm-hmm.
1: take the, you know, put it in the envelope myself. Mm-hmm. I had to do it.
2: Yeah.
1: And then I had to, you know, moisten it and lock up the envelope.
2: Yeah.
1: And then
2: did you lick it, or did you lick your finger? And then, yeah, because I don't lick. Strange. I don't.

0: This is a couple of hours ago. I don't know whether this is still the case. Well, it is a case for early voting. Early voting just blew the numbers off of previous runoffs like this. By the way, it's a runoff. I said primary, but technically it's a run. The runoff election. You know, it's the fourth time I voted this year.
1: Yeah.
0: Four times.
1: Yeah.
0: I was like, what? Can
1: we? Well, I voted twice today alone. So,
0: I went in, I suggested a drive-in. But yeah. When I was in there, because I went and voted, so it's probably 5 minutes and everything went to X, was probably 25 minutes. Not one other person came in. I think everybody early voted. Not one Democrat came in. And I live in a Democrat precinct.
1: Mm-hmm.
0: Not one Democrat was in there, and not one Republican. I was the only one in 25 minutes.
1: Yeah.
0: And that was about 10 o'clock in the morning.
1: We were about half full on each side when I went on yesterday. So, it was, but you know why that ballot thing happened? Because I had a botched ballot thing happen a few months ago. You know why that happened to both of us, don't you? Jade Helm 15.
0: Ah! Well, funny thing is, when they said, okay, because after I completed the voting, they said, okay, you've got to come back here, and we've got to have you sign stuff, and you've got to make sure that, you know, you've got to put this in the envelope and watch us seal it and everything else. And I walked and said, are there any hanging chads?
1: Mm-hmm.
0: And one of the election workers, the poll workers went, I knew you were going to say that.
1: Did it kind of shred it or something? Did it?
0: No, it deformed the corner.
1: Okay. Yeah.
0: It deformed the corner.
1: Mine was just a misread. I didn't have to do the envelope thing.
0: Yeah.
1: Yeah. Just gave me a new ballot.
0: Yeah, the ballot.
1: I had to sign something showing that the old ballot was, and they destroyed the old ballot in front of me.
0: So the ballot was destroyed.
1: Or did something with it.
0: Yeah, the ballot itself was destroyed.
1: Yeah.
0: So.
1: Yeah.
0: Because when I put it in again, and it actually had printed part of it, but hadn't, and part of the barcode, then it printed over that barcode, but it wasn't exactly lined up, which completely messed it up.
1: Right. Yeah.
0: But, and so then I realized that, you know, when you first go and vote, if you do it that way, it's been years, you know, where you go in and you vote on the little computer and you put in a little sheet that doesn't register anything. Nothing registers until you go over and take that ballot and put it in the actual counter. And then it actually,
1: the longest it took me ever to vote was when I'm standing and it's in this little small church, which happens to be right near City Hall where I live. And you're standing in there and it was a primary. And all of a sudden, all of the machines just went off. They didn't lose power to the building. They just turned off. They were the only things in the room that turned off. So they had to get officials to reset the machines. And I was there about 35, 40 minutes.
0: Oh.
1: Waiting.
0: Huh.
1: Just waiting.
0: My longest was 90 minutes.
1: Yeah.
0: Yeah. The 2020 election.
1: Yeah.
0: Yeah. I went to early voting. Went to the school. The line was out the door, around the corner. I mean, it was, the line probably was, when I got in the line, it probably was 300 or 400 people in a straight line.
1: Yeah.
0: Yeah, well, in a line that zigzagged all over the place down the
1: sidewalk. Longest line I ever waited in was 2008. That was it. And it wasn't anywhere near.
0: Well, the thing is, too, because I monitored it. If I would have waited till election day, I mean, where your vote's right around the corner from my house. I mean, it's probably a 2-minute walk, and it's right, you know, it's just on the next block. And I think I talked about it on the air. I said, I've got to go by and see what it is when I would normally vote. There was nobody in line on election day. Everybody early voted that year.
1: Yeah. Yeah.
0: And so, but here in the, you know, the media, look, Tallarico's got major problems. Let me play this. This is part of Ken Paxton's victory speech and talking about Tallarico. All right. Here we go. All right.
2: My opponent is the most extreme radical the Democrats have ever nominated. He's even running a vegan campaign, whatever that is. He goes by a few names that you may all have heard of. Some people know him as Tofu Tallarico. Some people call him Six-Gender Jimmy. I've even heard some people call him James Tallarico. and others refer to

0: simply as Low T Tallarica.
1: All right, and that was the commercial that we played last night. Look, when that pack came out, the Pro Paxton pack yesterday, I went, oh, okay, their internals are showing he's got this thing lined up.
2: Yeah.
1: And yeah, let me just see if I can find it here, because we had played it yesterday. And this ad, which is, again, in his own words. Mm. And it's the problem that Tallarico is going to have. It's the problem that the Democrats are going to have across the board because of so many radical candidates.
2: Mm-hmm. Mm-hmm.
1: And because of whatever Mamdani does makes national news. And then what's going on with the California, you know, governor's race. And then what's going on with the mayor's race. You think, and people ask, you know, someone said, well, these are just mayors of cities. I go, no, it's indicative of where the party's going on a national scale.
2: Right. Yeah.
1: You know, this is the whole thing. Where's the party going? But here's the ad that Paxton's pack ran the day before he won, and we played it yesterday. And all of this is in Tallarico's own words, what they use against him.
3: The Democrats have a weird candidate.
4: God is non-binary. There are many more than two biological sexes. In fact, there are six. It is now existential that we try to reduce our meat consumption. The American flag is such a complicated symbol for most of us. Prophetic voices like Jesus have helped me reckon with my own whiteness, my own masculinity. Our southern border should be like our front porch. There should be a giant welcome mat out front. No need to sit and cry over, you know, your whiteness or your masculinity. They're going to call me a radical leftist.
5: Something that you love that's not family or friends.
4: I love, I'm just saying this because it's on my mind, the trans children.
3: The Democrats have a weird candidate.
6: Low T Tallarico.
2: Low T Tallarico.
1: And that's going to be a problem. And he's out there already saying, you know, they're going to misrepresent what. No, they're not. They're not misrepresenting what you, what you
2: no,
1: said.
2: No, they're not. No.
1: And that's the only defense he really can have. But again, he did an interview the other day where he was talking, you know, comparing, the from his reading of the Bible, that's why he approves abortion.
2: Yeah.
1: Which you're not going to sell.
2: Nope.
1: This is Red Eye Radio. 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

0: We are Red Eye Radio. He is Eric Carly, and I'm Gary McNamara. You know, I found this interesting yesterday. I saw this from a political analyst looking at the voting numbers in the state of Texas. Paxton's margin in El Paso, Hidalgo, Harris, and most of the Rio Grande Valley are outrunning his overall statewide margin.
1: Wow.
0: And are highly suggestive a MAGA candidate retains high Latino support in line with the trends developing over the past 6 years.
2: Well, there you have it. I mean, you saw a lot of those areas vote for Trump, and that's kind of where it goes. I mean, Trump put his name behind Paxton. You see this trend, and you see a trend where, especially with those living on the border, they're just absolutely sick and tired of the federal government not only not doing anything during the Biden administration, but creating the problem itself to begin with. And they, this is why they voted Trump. And it's likely why they're supporting Paxton.
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1: And I'm Gary McNamara along with Eric Harley coming up. All right, the Texas runoffs are over. Looking forward to November. What are the issues? What will the public see over the next 5 months or so? We'll get to that coming up in just a minute.
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1: All right, so yesterday we were talking, yesterday and I think last week, but I think it was yesterday.
2: Yeah.
1: Man, one show just melds into another, doesn't it?
2: Mm-hmm.
1: We were, you know, talking about the Democrats and this upcoming race and other races, the Massey race. Well, they're just going along with Trump. And I think the mistake that Democrats make is that they believe that Republicans, especially the Republican primary voter, is tribal. Look, tribalism exists in both parties. Mm-hmm. You know, we've seen it.
2: Mm-hmm.
1: But the tribalism is much greater in the Democratic Party, who lives with identity politics across the board. We already know that.
2: Right.
1: And as we have said, the difference between the Democrats and the Republicans is the Republicans are still arguing issues. The Democrats haven't changed. They're in complete agreement on all the radical issues that they've been endorsing over the last decade.
2: Yeah.
1: That they've moved to where they are right now.
2: Right.
1: There is no, somebody like Fetterman, Fetterman, look at, I saw on CNN the other day, I think they were saying he's down 108 points. He was like plus 68. Now he's down negative 40.
2: Yeah, right.
1: It's like, sorry, you've got to agree with us on everything or you're gone. If you're not an absolute radical, if you will not admit that a boy can be a woman and a boy should be in a woman's locker room and a boy should compete against a girl, and a man can be a woman if the man says so. If you don't agree with that insanity, you're out.
2: Pretty soon, they're going to say, you need to attempt to transition. Remember the whole thing where they said, well, you're a bigot if you say you would never date someone who has transitioned.
1: Yes.
2: Remember that?
1: God, yes. I remember that. Yes.
2: Well, we're not that far from them saying, okay, we all need to transition, and if you don't, you're not one of us.
1: But Scott Jennings was on CNN and brought that up because, again, they were relating to a Democrat caller here, but it's important to know the difference. And he, in a different way, says basically what we were saying last night.
2: Here right. we go. Right.
3: Jack from Detroit asks, why are Republicans not allowed to support their constituents instead of Trump? Why do they allow Trump to bully them into going along with him when they do not agree? Scott, let's have you take that one.
4: On what issue?
3: I'll read again. Why are Republicans not allowed to support their constituents instead of Trump? Why do they allow Trump to bully them into going along with that with him when they do not agree? Obviously talking about who they believe he should endorse and otherwise.
4: Well, look, the president, as all presidents are, is the political head of his party, and his opinion matters a lot. When Barack Obama was the president, when George W. Bush was the president, when Bill Clinton was the president, all of these people had enormous influence over what the people in the party we're going to do top to bottom. Trump, I would argue, of all of those people, is probably the strongest party boss of the modern political era. If he wants you to be the nominee of your party, he can will it into existence. But you have to understand, his agenda is what Republican voters, and especially Republican primary voters, it's what they've endorsed, it's what they voted for, they trust his judgment. And if he says, I think candidate A is better to enact that agenda than candidate B, they follow along, not because it's a personality contest, because they voted for a particular agenda out of this president, and they want him to have the best possible team based on his judgment to enact that agenda. It happened in Kentucky with Massey. That was the issue there. They thought he'd gotten off the team. It's what happened in Texas. They believed that Paxton would fight harder for the agenda in Cornyn. That's basically the underlying issue in all these primaries.
1: Duh.
2: Yeah.
1: Well, I think it's, again, the attempt from Democrats is to say people are just, it's blind loyalty to Trump. Well, that the issues don't matter, when the reason that the Republican Party back in 2016 was so attracted to Trump, because as we pointed out, you know, it started with illegal immigration.
2: Right.
1: And then it moved on to other areas. But if there were ever a candidate that convinced a political party on specific issues that the public was looking at and saying, you're not nobody, I don't care who you are, whether you're a Republican or Democrat, nobody is trying to solve the illegal immigration problem. We believe it can be solved. Trump said he's going to do it. It's something that he has held as a passionate opinion for a half a century.
2: Yes.
1: And so this isn't like he's waffling on that. And that's how he got in. And then the economic issues, and then looking at, you know, the working guy, deregulation of so many things that we've talked about, the deregulation of the federal government, a smaller federal government, as we're seeing that he's actually done. These are issues. But I think what they're attempting to do, because when they say the guy said bully, nobody's bullied.
2: No, nobody's bullied.
1: Bullied. No. They're not one Republican who went to the poll yesterday and said, I was going to vote for Cornyn, but I've been bullied by the president. I mean, it's a stupid question.
2: Yeah.
1: But that's how they think.
2: Yeah,
1: they think
2: exactly.
1: That Trump's just a figurehead
2: that's a good point.
1: Of a person, and there's no issues that surround him.
2: And look how bullying is working for them. The mob rules, just what we said a moment ago. If you're not on board 100% as a radical, you don't belong.
1: Right.
2: We'll come after you. Right. The mob will come after you. Silence is violence. Tell me where the bullying is. Here's what I'd say. You're absolutely right, Gary. It's not about this loyalty to Trump. But it is about a support of Trump's agenda.
1: Right. Blind loyalty.
2: Right. Blind loyalty. Yeah. It is about the support for the agenda, if you want to call it, loyalty to the agenda, but it is about the support for him getting his things done, which is different than the blind loyalty that you have on the left, which definitely is bullied. People are bullied into voting. How dare you? Remember Obama in 2024. Scolding black men who were going to vote for Trump. You know, you can't do that. This is, you know, say what you will about what Trump posts and, you know, the whole Democrats and all this ever, you know, over the last couple of days and everything that he posts. The support by the rank and file. What we pointed out with people in these areas of Texas where Paxton is outperforming the rest of Texas, where he, you know, where he's running. And it shows that there is great support for President Trump, especially when it comes to the border. There is great support for Trump's agenda. And that's the way it works. Nobody's being bullied into anything. How could you be bullied when nobody knows who you actually vote for?
1: Exactly. I have no idea.
2: Yeah. But when it comes to the left, I believe there are people who feel like they've got to go along with, well, you know, I'm definitely not going to vote for, you know, someone on the right. I'm not going to vote for. But that started to change in 2020 and 2024. It changed in a big way in 2024, as we mentioned, with some of those border counties. Was it all but one border county, I think, in Texas?
5: I can't remember.
2: That voted for Trump. And that's huge.
1: Well, when you look at it, I use Fetterman as the example. If the election were held today, Fetterman would get smoked in Pennsylvania because of the negatives of Democrats.
5: Right.
1: You know?
5: Yeah.
1: And so and that's why I said a year before, if he wants to run again, I'm now becoming a Republican. He may have a better chance.
2: Well, maybe.
1: But when you look at Fetterman, what is really the issue? I know when he looked at, you know, when he looked at the last election, and, you know, he probably looks at it and says, you know, Democrats were ridiculous. As he said, Democrats were ridiculous to say that the border is secure.
2: Mm-hmm.
1: You know, it was stupid. Don't lie to the public. They're not stupid. Right. But really the thing that destroyed Fetterman with Democrats is he's not a Jew hater.
2: Right.
1: Think about it. He's not a Jew hater.
2: Right.
1: He doesn't hate Jews. He thinks that we support a Western democracy over a terrorist, radical Islamic terrorist regime, theocracy in Iran.
2: Yep.
1: That's too radical for the Democrats.
2: Yes.
1: And so you talk about bullying. What the Democrats are saying is, if you're not an anti-Semite, if you don't cheerlead for the radical Islamic theocracy, terrorist exporting country of Iran over a Western democracy of Israel, you cannot be in this party.
2: Right. Period.
1: Yeah. We're not talking about, we don't believe Cornyn was, because if you look at it, you know, one of the things that's really ticked off, you know, a lot of people, is the SAVE Act. Again, you can't get to 60. You know, we understand all the arguments back and forth about getting rid of the filibuster and what would happen in that. But it's also the tone and the attitude that you have towards actually, you know, fighting Democrats. And we've talked about this before. You know, when I look at Cornyn, one of the problems I always had with him is he was one of the Democrats that really didn't go after the heart of the Democrat narrative every single day.
2: Right, right.
1: You know, he didn't go and say, look, this is what they're doing, and this is wrong. This is so evil. He didn't pound on it. He was viewed, and I know he voted with Trump the vast majority of the times. Oh, by the way, is 287 still going to change to Interstate 47? That's Cornyn came out. By the way, I think that actually hurt him with Laurel. I think, because remember, primary voters are different than just regular Republicans that don't vote in primaries.
2: Right, right, right, right.
1: You think that hurt him with primary voters? Because it was such a
2: silly idea or a
1: kiss posterior attempt.
2: Yes, he was trying too hard.
1: There's this highway that's near me. It goes all the way up to like Wyoming or something, doesn't it?
2: Where
1: does 287
2: go? Does it go all the way to Wyoming? I think it does because it goes, I know it goes through, it goes into Colorado, I think it does, Colorado, Wyoming.
1: Where it passes, how far is it from me? About 5 miles from me.
2: Mm-hmm.
1: It's a highway at that point.
2: Yeah.
1: You know, you go on it, it looks like an interstate, but it's not.
2: Yeah. My grandfather died on that highway at 287, September 1st, 1956.
1: Yeah.
2: Yeah,
1: but
2: driving a truck.
1: They wish to make it the plan now is to make it an interstate.
2: Yeah,
1: and Cornyn had suggested, you know, that he'd like to call it Interstate 47 after Trump.
2: Yeah, right. Yeah,
1: so,
2: yeah. I think it may have come off as that's a little too hard.
1: It was like that was what 2 weeks ago, 3 weeks ago. He did that.
2: Right, right.
1: We are Red Eye Radio.
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0: We are Winnie Radio. He is Eric Carly, and I'm Gary McNamara. By the way, in the state of Texas, Representative Al Green is gone. He got smoked.
1: Yeah, thanks to redistricting. It was basically two incumbents going head to head, and yeah, he's out. So Jasmine Crockett, is gone.
0: And Christian Menefee, who's, I mean, he's as radical as Al Green.
1: Oh yeah, yeah, yeah.
0: But
1: yeah.
0: He's a younger version. Again, they're looking for they're looking for someone who can sell the insane ideas. And so they're looking for new faces.
1: Well, and it's
0: and you look at an Al Green, who, you know, he's the one that screamed at Trump at the State of the Union address.
1: Yeah.
0: It's like, okay, we need a new face.
1: Well, and it's exactly what David Hogg said, right? We need younger radicals, yet he got booted from the DNC for saying that.
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13: From ABC News, I'm Dave Packer. In Washington State, officials Tuesday evening confirming one fatality and 8 employees and 1 firefighter injured, with 9 additional employees unaccounted for following the rupture of a chemical tank at a pulp and paper mill in Longview. Washington Governor Bob Ferguson.
14: On behalf of the people of the state of Washington, I want all those individuals to know that we stand with you. We'll be here to do everything we can to help with the situation, and we'll be here as long as it takes.
13: Officials say the tank needs to be stabilized before recovery operations can proceed, and they'll resume Wednesday morning. In Texas's Republican Senate primary runoff, Attorney General Ken Paxton, endorsed by President Trump, defeating incumbent Senator John Cornyn, telling supporters Tuesday night,
15: President Trump is the leader of our party, and his endorsement in this is the most powerful force in politics.
13: In fact, every one of Trump's endorsed candidates is now projected to win their respective race. The CDC now asking for volunteers.
16: The CDC sending an urgent request to its staff members for help screening Americans returning to the U.S. from Central Africa for any potential signs of Ebola. The internal email obtained by ABC News and sent by acting CDC Director Dr. Jay Bhattacharya asking for volunteers to bolster efforts at airports to check passengers for symptoms like fever.
13: ABC's Faith Abube talks to end the war in Iran after negotiators arrived in Qatar. But then, the bombing.
17: Over the weekend, President Trump praising the negotiations, saying the two sides were getting a lot closer to a deal. But then just hours after negotiators arrived in Qatar, the U.S. launching strikes on southern Iran. U.S. officials calling it self-defense, saying they detected alarming activity over the past 24 hours. Iranian boats trying to lay mines near the Strait of Hormuz. Iran's supreme leader vowing retaliation, saying the region will no longer be a shield for American bases.
13: That's ABC's Rachel Scott. You're listening to ABC News.
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13: Her attorney says a woman fired by an Indiana university over a Facebook post criticizing conservative activist Charlie Kirk after he was killed will receive $225,000 to settle a lawsuit. A Delta Airlines pilot declaring a medical emergency mid-flight after his co-pilot lost consciousness.
20: The Delta pilot declared a mid-air medical emergency when his co-pilot passed out during landing. It happened Saturday as the Delta Connection Endeavor Air flight from Madison, Wisconsin was landing in Detroit. The airline says the first officer briefly lost consciousness.
21: Thankfully, the flight did land safely. That pilot regained consciousness and was taken to the hospital.
13: ABC's Gio Benitez. Mixing Pokemon with paleontology?
22: The exhibit's a hit with 10-year-old Ellie Naor and her family.
23: This Pokemon thing has been so cool. There's like big Pokemon fossils.
22: The Pokemon Fossil Museum is an interactive exhibit that allows visitors to compare their favorite characters to real-life fossils that inspired them. Aha moments for Anthony Nowakowski and friends.
24: Like, oh, I didn't know that they based it off of a real Pokemon or a real animal or creature.
22: He says he saw ticket sales were 20,000 and counting.
13: ABC's Chuck Sievertson. Scientists say rising temperatures are increasingly threatening an already vulnerable species, Australia's koalas. An analysis of nearly 12,000 koala rescue records indicates a risk of admission into care or death increased when the average temperatures reached 80 degrees. Dave Packer, ABC News.
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2: 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Gary McNamara and Eric Harley talk about everything from politics to social issues and news of the day. 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
3: All across America, we are Red Eye Radio. He is Eric Harley and I'm Gary McNamara. Welcome and good morning. All right, so just so everybody knows, I mean, probably most of the country doesn't care about the attorney general's race in the state of Texas, but Chip Roy did lose to, and Trump did not endorse anyone in that one.
4: Right.
3: But he did lose to Mega Maze Middleton.
4: Yeah.
3: That was the ad that ran constantly.
4: Yeah.
3: So,
4: Well, here's the thing.
3: Mr. Middleton assumed the MAGA crown.
4: Well, yeah.
3: MAGA Maze Middleton.
4: I'll say this, just anecdotal evidence here, though. But early on, I started getting Middleton mailers.
3: Oh, yeah.
4: It seemed like I was getting one per day, but it was probably, more accurately, at least one a week. And I don't recall getting any from Chip Roy's campaign. Maybe if, you know, it could have been one of the days where my wife got it out of the mail. We take the all the political mailers, they go into the, my wife actually made the joke that one of the first Middleton, campaign mailers came out. She goes, this looks like, and I think it was in January, she said, this looks like a late family Christmas card. But because, you know, he had a picture of his family and that, everything on it. So it's like, okay.
3: Here's what's happened in the past year. Here's what our family has done.
4: Right. We've gone MAGA. But it's. I didn't see one from Chip Roy, personally.
3: I do not remember getting one from Chip Roy.
4: Yeah.
3: And I'm trying to think if I remember a TV commercial from Chip Roy.
4: I don't. That's a good point, too. Now, I don't remember seeing one.
3: But here's the point.
4: Mm-hmm.
3: Maybe I did. And it's just the fact that it was early on. You know, I agree with you. One of the first mailers I got, one of the first commercials that I saw for anybody running, you know, in Texas on the Republican side was the MAGA Maze Middleton ad that was all over the place.
4: Right, yeah.
3: And it was the deep voice. When I'm just trying to impersonate the deep voice, not as deep voice as our deep voice guy.
4: No, I don't think there is one.
3: But still, it was MAGA Maze Middleton, you know, and you remember that.
4: Yeah.
3: And so, but if you look at it, Chip Roy did better in losing than John Cornyn. By almost 9 or 10 points.
4: Mm. Yeah.
3: But what does this all come down to? You know, when we look at it now, I mean, California's primary next week.
4: Mm.
3: I did see, let me just get very quickly here, just fill you in on the latest polling. Did I save that? Yeah, here it is. Two new, let me see, this is from Yahoo Politics. USA Today Network, this comes from.
4: Okay.
3: Two new California gubernatorial polls show a volatile June primary with just 1 week until Election Day. The Echelon Insights survey released Friday shows Republican Steve Hilton, the poll's sponsor, leading the field with 25% of likely voters. Our lead is growing, Hilton wrote in a post on X. Now's the time to come together and deliver the strongest Republican finish. Now, you could sit there and say, yeah, but he did the poll. Well, I mean, you would have to believe that Echelon Insight survey were then bribed to do it in his favor. And go ahead. I mean, you can make that case. Mm-hmm. But in a separate global strategy group poll sponsored by Tom Steyer's campaign and released the same day, Hilton also leads with 22% of likely voters.
4: Uh-huh.
3: Steyer and Becerra are close behind, tied at 19%. Sheriff Bianco holds 12% of voters. The thing is, if Hilton is one of the top two, that's a good thing overall. I mean, for because this is an umbrella statement I'm going to make, because we'll get into each individual race sometime down the line.
4: Sure.
3: And we're really not going to know where all of this is going, as we've always said, in most of these Senate races, probably till September or October.
4: Right.
3: That's when people really start paying attention to what's going on. Right now, what you're seeing are the most loyal Republicans and the most loyal Democrats that have been voting. That's what you get in a primary. Mm-hmm. But the entire umbrella, in the entire umbrella of what's going to happen, I want Hilton to be running. I want there to be news items every day about Hilton and Becerra or Steyer, whether they come in one or two or two, you know, whatever order, if the top two is Hilton or Becerra and Steyer, can only be two of the three.
4: Right.
3: If Hilton's in there, he's going to be interviewed all the time. If there are no Republicans in there, if it's Becerra and Steyer, well, you lose a lot of because Hilton will be interviewed everywhere.
4: Yeah.
3: He's willing to be interviewed everywhere.
4: Yeah.
3: But, and so right now it looks like he will be in the top two. And so if he is, I look at the umbrella of the midterms overall. And this is an umbrella. I'm including everything all together. Where is the momentum? The problem with Republicans, as we've stated it right now, is prices. The public blames them for the prices.
4: Mm-hmm.
3: The economic numbers are not good. But in almost every single poll I've seen, and this is the one thing I think Harry Enten on CNN is like, unbelievable. People do not look at the Democrats as the answer.
4: Right.
3: And so, if a deal is done, whether it's a good deal or a bad deal, all right, this is not about the deal we make with Iran. That's another topic, which I'm sure we'll cover that. But if gas prices come down drastically, that could be a huge boost for the Republicans.
4: Yeah.
3: Now, the problem with the Democrats is every issue. The public doesn't agree with them on the major issues. And that's why we stated, if you take Trump's name out of it or any Republican and just put down the issues, where do you stand on the issues? The Republican Party wins in a landslide. And so what you have here, again, if the Republicans can articulate their positions, but more importantly, as it seems like, especially with Tallarico in Texas, if you can simply run the ads with them in their own words. And you demonize the demonic stand that they hold on the issues.
4: Yeah.
3: I'm sorry to say that. You demonize it's okay if you demonize the demonic stands that they have on the issues. But when you look at And I can say that because when you look at just the politicians that will be getting all the press of what they're saying in their own words,
4: mm-hmm.
3: you will be hearing from you know, let's say Steyer or Beshear, and Beshear is horrible. But Hilton will be articulating for that governor, the governor's race. The L.A. race is going to get plenty of publicity. In the Senate,

0: is even the friendlies are going to ask them questions when they say that their longstanding positions that they hold and what the Republicans are accusing them of is not true.
1: Right.
0: Because the left's going to want to know why you're saying it's not true. Because yeah. we want yeah. you to hold those positions.
1: Right.
0: You know, we want you to say, we just don't want you to say that the, you know, that in my reading of the Bible, abortion is okay. You know, they want you to come out and say Jesus was pro-abortion. That's what the left wants.
1: Yeah. Right.
0: And so if you start backing off, as Kamala Harris, that was one of the problems. She couldn't do an interview. She couldn't do an interview with anybody. She could not do a long-form interview with anyone. And when you see, for example, you know, we played the audio of Steyer in California on with Jennifer Welch.
1: Mm-hmm.
0: What a nutcase.
1: No.
0: She is, I'm telling you. And, you know, when he started talking about the radical transgender movement, it was horrible. It was absolutely horrible. And so the Republicans have a great chance of, I believe, holding the Senate and maybe even holding the House if gas prices come down. Remember, prices will moderate because the president's tariffs end when? July?
1: By July. I think it's mid-June.
0: Is it mid-June? I forgot what the actual date. It's coming up here.
1: Right.
0: And so the VAT, even the tariffs that are on now is a lot less being taken out of the economy than was before.
1: Right. Yeah.
0: And so you get gas prices down. You get prices to moderate. And if the Republicans can successfully, in a truthful way, demonize the radical Democrats and where they are. And it's not hard. They're running a Nazi for Senate. But Gary, he says he's not a Nazi. He's not a Nazi. Oh, okay. He's gone from Nazism to communism. He's
1: a communazi.
0: He's pinballing back. Am I Hitler? Am I Stalin? Am I Hitler? Am I Stalin? I mean, by the way, I'm having fun with that, but in all seriousness, you could use that in a political ad.
1: Yeah.
0: This guy can't decide.
1: Okay, it's July 24th.
0: Okay.
1: So it goes basically at 12:01 a.m. Eastern Daylight Time on July 24th is when the 150-day Section 122 global tariff expires.
0: Right.
1: So if you get... If gas prices moderate, if there is some kind of deal, assuming that the Strait of Hormuz is straightened, it is, then you have a lot of things that would moderate between essentially the beginning of August. You got about 90 days for prices to moderate. Which would happen if those things are in place.
0: Mm-hmm. And so when you look at, again, Mamdani is not going, he's not going to be buried by the election races. The public is focused on what he is doing. He's all over social media. And the one thing is, you now have the Democrats that believe they've got younger people that can sell the insane ideas, and the radical left does not want them to back off during campaign time. And that's a problem that they have.
1: Right.
0: That was a problem for Kamala Harris.
1: Right.
0: She couldn't answer it. You know, Tallarico's already out there saying they're playing quotes from me that they're taking out of context. No, they're not.
1: No. No. No.
0: No, they're not. Not at all.
1: Nope.
0: And that's the problem. Well, to give you an example, let me just, I want to find the, I got this, so many windows open here. Mm. this is, John Heilman on, MS Now.

0: And this was beginning of March when Tallarico beat Jasmine Crockett. This is on the most liberal network.
1: Okay.
0: From a liberal.
1: All right.
0: Here we go.
2: But look, I think, Joe, the key thing here is that James Tallarico was cast and increasingly still is cast as a moderate. There is nothing. He's not a moderate. He and Jasmine Crockett have basically the same positions on almost every issue. He's a populist. He's a progressive. He's pretty far to the left on a lot of issues.
0: There you go.
1: Yeah.
0: We know that.
1: Yep.
0: Even they know it, but they can't. That's the problem. It's very tough for the Democrats to pretend to be moderates because the radical left doesn't want it.
1: Yeah.
0: They want you to promote what you actually are.
3: No, this has been a conundrum for them for quite some time. And it was weird because when Joe dropped out and then Kamala is, you know, basically anointed, what did she try to do? She tried to be more like Trump immediately. Yeah. Of course, she got backlash from her own side. How dare you? But they believe they have to in order, and you do, you're going to have to appeal to independents. And how do you appeal to independents when you're that radical and you refuse to change? In fact, you're going further in the radical direction.
0: If you do not support our ways, you're a bigot.
3: Right.
0: You're a racist.
3: Exactly.
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5: Crop progress for U.S. corn as of the day before Memorial Day shows
6: 86% of the U.S. intended corn acreage planted on that date. That remains ahead of the five-year average, which is 83%, and exactly the same as the pace a year ago on May 24th.
5: With USDA meteorologist Brad Rippey noting progress in northern states where drying has occurred in recent days, facilitating a faster planting pace.
6: The big states that really benefited from that were Michigan, North Dakota, and Wisconsin, all planting anywhere from 20 to 28% of their corn acreage just during the week. Michigan, for example, a big jump from 47 to 75% of the corn planted, and that takes Michigan ahead of its five-year average of 73%. North Dakota is 80% planted now, also ahead of its five-year average of 62%, and Wisconsin with their big jump from 62 to 82% planted, also ahead of their five-year average of 79%.
5: I'm Rod Bain reporting for the U.S. Department of Agriculture in Washington, D.C.
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0: We are on our radio. He's Eric Carly and I'm Gary McNamara. Ooh, welcome and good morning. I saw this and I went, I don't buy it. I saw this. Don't even know who this person is who posted this. Let me just see here.
1: Yeah.
0: Let me see. Okay. Incoming national politics fellow with the New York Times, Bayless Wagner, who wrote this. I don't buy it. Hmm. Moderate Republicans in Texas are going through it tonight. A Texas GOP staffer texted me, as a moderate Republican, I have no place in this party anymore. There is no middle ground, no room for moderates, only far right or far left. That's ridiculous.
2: I don't buy it.
0: That's ridiculous. I don't buy it either. Why? Because the Republican Party has gone more left over the last 10 years.
2: That's it. If you're already a moderate, you know, this movement of the party that we have watched in recent years, further and further to the left, you're already a moderate.
3: There's no place in the party for me.
0: I don't buy it.
1: Yeah.
0: Don't buy it.
1: Yeah, it sounds like somebody in Cornyn's camp on the phone whining about something, you know, that they lost.
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1: And we are Red Eye Radio. He is Eric Carley and I'm Gary McNamara. You know, we had talked about earlier about how Paxton was doing with Hispanics. Mm-hmm. New York Times analysis from a few hours ago. Paxton is currently doing better with Hispanics than white voters.
2: Wow.
1: According to New York Times estimates.
2: Wow. Wow.
1: Paxton was with mostly with white voters plus 26%, Hispanic voters plus 27%.
2: Wow. Interesting.
1: So, yeah, we had talked about that earlier.
2: Yeah.
1: But
2: I don't think it's, and
1: just so people know, in the state of Texas, you know, for example, you can be an independent and vote in a primary. You can only vote for one side, though. So you have people that move around that may vote in a Republican primary. Democrats could vote in a Republican primary. And there's the whole thing that, well, Paxton got in because the Democrats want him in. That's not true.
2: Yeah, I don't see that.
1: Yeah.
2: Because if anyone is to think that in Texas, as a Democrat, then you underestimate the lack of confidence in John Cornyn. Because that's the only way you can put it. If, you know, thinking that, well, John Cornyn was a shoo-in and Ken Paxton's going to have to, you know, work to beat the Democrat. But the fact of the matter is that I do believe that the president, his endorsement was helpful, but I think it gets back to who's going to actually get in there and fight. Who's actually going to get in there and do the work, and which would be part of the agenda of the president. But again, the majority of the time, Cornyn voted with the president, but the times that he didn't, as you mentioned earlier, that's what hurt him.
1: You know, we had talked about the one New York Times writer that said, I talked to a, you know, moderate GOP Republican in Texas who said, I can no longer support this party. It's either far left or far right. There's no room for a moderate Republican. And we called BS on that one.
2: Yeah.
1: And as you said, he goes, must be a disgruntled Cornyn person.
2: Yeah.
1: You know, this goes back. And again, I'm an independent. I voted in the Republican primary yesterday, mm-hmm. but I've been an independent for a significant period of time now. And so when anybody has ever called me or you a rhino, we've said, well, if we were a Republican, you'd be absolutely right. We are a rhino. We are way more conservative than the direction of the Republican Party. The Republican yeah. Party is becoming a populist moderate party.
2: Right.
1: And the Democratic Party is becoming a far left, insane, radical communist. We can now add communist Nazi party.
2: Yeah.
1: Thank you, Plattner. We appreciate that.
2: Well, he's a commune Nazi.
1: Commune Nazi, right. Yeah. He doesn't know. Am I Stalin? Am I Hitler? Am I Stalin?
2: He's a commune Nazi.
1: And
2: the commie Nazi.
1: Commie Nazi. I like that.
2: You know, it's.
1: So that's BS. The Republican Party, especially on fiscal issues, in some areas, this Republican Party isn't even recognizable.
2: Right.
1: You know, when it comes to, for example, debt used to be huge for them. They've completely just said, to heck with the debt.
2: Mm-hmm.
1: I know that, you know, in the beginning of the term with Elon Musk and everything else, there was this great big promotion on it. We called them out on it. We were criticized for that, but we ended up being right. They weren't going to take $2 trillion off the budget. They weren't going to take $100 trillion off the budget. In fact, it'll be interesting now once the tariff refunds have to be paid with the interest on that. what will be the debt. I heard in the last month it went through the roof.
2: Yeah.
1: You know, the monthly debt figure. So, mm-hmm. You know, there, and, but that's where they are. You know, if you look at it, I mean, how many times, if you've been a long time listening to the show on certain issues, did you and I look at one time and remember I don't even remember what the issue was. And we said, is there a conservative left in Congress?
2: Right.
1: Yeah. Is there a fiscal conservative left?
2: Yeah.
1: You know, they seem to have completely disappeared. Now, we understand why the Republican Party has become more of a populist moderate party. It's because the public has.
2: Yeah, right.
1: You know, we saw it. I think one of the beginnings, if you want to look at one of the benchmarks, it was when Trump in his first year. So mm-hmm. we go all the way back to, 2017 when it was, let's get rid of Obamacare.
2: Yeah.
1: And it was like, no, we're not going to get rid of Obamacare. We're just going to get rid of the mandates, the fines.
2: Right. Yeah.
1: But Republicans like Obamacare. They just don't wish to pay for it. And so, boom, we knew at that point that that was, I think, not that it wasn't slowly happening, but to us, that was the initial benchmark of the Republicans abandoning fiscal conservatism.
2: Because it was somewhat of a cliff event when you talk about let's keep the benefits and let's eliminate the payment mechanism.
1: Right.
2: That's exactly what Democrats try and do all the time.
1: And I think one of the perfect examples, as we have talked about, the populist moderation of the party, I think a perfect example of that, of somebody who is perceived as a conservative, and he may be in particular cultural issues on fiscal economics, is almost where the Democrats stood a few years ago, and that would be Josh Hawley.
2: Yeah.
1: And you look at him and you say, yeah, but he's a great, look at him up there going after that liberal. Yeah, but he's the one that said that credit card rates should be 10%.
2: Mm-hmm.
1: He's the one that's demonizing industry on a consistent basis.
2: Right.
1: It's really become his go-to.
2: Yeah.
1: And that would be one of the examples that we have. The other example, and we talked about this last night, was how friendly Trump has gotten with union leadership and the two union proposals that the administration has backed that no Republican president would have backed, 10, 12 years ago.
2: Yeah.
1: When it comes to negotiations, when it comes to, in fact, the one bill, as the Wall Street Journal points out, takes away the ability of the union to, the union and their workers to approve negotiations, and takes it to binding arbitration for new unions at new companies, mm-hmm. which is just completely and totally unacceptable. And so, you look at those tariffs. Tariffs used to be the domain of the Democrats 15 years ago.
2: Yeah.
1: Now it's a solid Republican belief. We can debate it back and forth. What's good? What's bad? We're just telling you where the political party stood on these particular issues just a little while ago. So while the Republican Party has become more populist moderate, you have the Democratic Party that's just gone insane left.
2: Mm-hmm.
1: And as we have said, if there was a sane libertarian party out there, we've always talked about the third. We need a third party. We need a third party. Well, they tried to. What was the name of the? What was that party again?
2: The no can do party. The no labels.
1: The no labels party. Remember that?
2: Yeah.
1: I mean, that was like the protesters on Occupy Wall Street.
2: Yeah.
1: All right.
2: The no conviction party.
1: Remember when they all sat and said, okay, we need to have a meeting here. All right. Let's bring the meeting to order. Who are you to say bring the meeting to order? You can't bring it. How do we get our leaders in there? We don't know. Well, how do we figure out how to get our leaders? Well, we need to come up with a plan. No, if we come up with a plan, then that means somebody makes a decision and it's all not all inclusive.
2: Yeah.
1: And that was an no labels party where they said, well, we really, we are a party that isn't, my God, it was the three bears. It was the porridge party. We don't like it too hot. We don't like it too cold. We like it just in the middle. Okay, fine. Stop the rhetoric. Where do you stand on the issues? We're not going to tell you where we stand on the issues, because if we tell you where we stand on the issues, we could alienate some people. We just want everybody together. And we said, this is going to fail big time. And as we know, it failed big time.
2: Well, remember how they screamed transparency, yet they didn't want to tell anybody where they stood on the issues.
1: Yeah.
2: And they didn't want to reveal anything going on in their meetings.
1: I mean, it was a joke. And we just said, well, that's not where the party is. You know, the people that are feeling lost politically in the United States are really true conservatives.
2: Yeah. Yeah.
1: But the Republican Party meets a ton of their needs and wants. The Democratic Party doesn't meet any of their needs. And that's why conservatives will still stay with the Republican Party.
2: Mm-hmm. Right. Look, we have great concerns with the Republican Party.
1: Yeah.
2: You know, going back to that, whoever commented, you know, whoever that source was, saying, well, there's no place in Texas for a moderate. It's far left or far right. Well, sorry. The fact of the matter is the party's become more moderate. And there is an effort to bring the party back to the right. And for good reason. Here's the thing, too, where I would question a comment like that. Man, I would have so many questions. It wouldn't be just one. Well, tell me what far right is. Because if you say far right, some people, you know, on the left, they'll say extreme. All right, let's stop that. If you're somebody, and according to the story it is, who has been a Republican, tell me what too far right is on the issues. Tell me what too conservative is.
1: No, that's a great. No, don't say conservative.
2: Mm-hmm.
1: Too far right.
2: Well, far right. Yeah, because that's the way they phrase it.
1: Right. What is far right? Who is far right?
2: Right.
1: Now, when the media, if you look at it, the media would look at it and go, the far right commentators like Tucker Carlson and Candace Owen.
2: Right.
1: Well, they're not a part of the Republican Party anymore.
2: No.
1: They're not a part of the mainstream of the Republican
2: Party. They've been severed.
1: They've been severed. And a lot of it has to do with their anti-Semitism. And they're just all around general kookiness.
2: Yes.
1: And it's like, no, they're not part of the mainstream. So that's a great point. Who is the far right of the Republican Party?
2: And if you're a person making that, whoever that person is making that comment, what is too far right for you on the issues? What is too far right?
1: In fact,
2: because what you're telling me is that you're not trying to be a moderate Republican. You're trying to be a moderate because your concern is there are too many issues where the far right doesn't agree with you. Well, what would that be?
1: Well, maybe this is what he's saying is that since the Democrats now have a communazi, that, you know, that can be viewed as very, very far right. And so he's saying that the Democrats are going too far right and the Republicans are going too far left.
2: Well, you know. Yeah.
1: God, this is fun.
2: Well,
1: oh, geez, we are so doomed.
2: You know, if you're west of the east side and north of the south side, and someone asks you for directions, no, but you make a good point, though. It's like wait.
1: Because the far right used to be perceived as, you know, Nazis. You know, Trump's a Nazi, Trump's a fascist. Well, that's far right.
2: Well, if you were going, right, like back in our day, like, you know, when our parents would talk, if you were going to the Far East, that meant you were going to, you know, a certain part of Asia, right? The Far East. At some point, you've gotten too far. You end up back in the West.
1: Say, now it means Vermont.
2: it means New York City. Yeah. It's, you know, again, what? How do you define it? How do you define too far right?
1: We are Red Eye Radio.
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0: We are Red Eye Radio. He's Eric Carly, and I'm Gary McNamara. You know, I saw yesterday Republican strategist Malik Abdul, who said, "Whoa, sorry, that scared me. Where'd that come from?"
1: The band really likes that guy.
0: Yeah, and I think this was on NBC News, and he said Trump didn't endorse Paxton because of loyalty; he endorsed it because the base wanted it. That's a great point.
1: You know, that's a solid point.
0: It's a great point.
1: And there was that. There was a lot of chatter around Paxton from the base. Yep. That's a really great point.

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6: From ABC News, I'm Dave Packer. 9 employees remain unaccounted for following the rupture of a chemical tank at a paper mill in Washington State. The recovery effort complex. Cowlitz Fire and Rescue Chief Scott Goldstein.
7: The tank remains unstable, creating a dangerous situation for our personnel, which has created our additional planning. Crews are actively assessing the structural integrity of that tank and working on plans to stabilize that tank before additional recovery operations can safely proceed.
6: One death is confirmed. Meanwhile, in California, all evacuation orders related to the Orange County tank rupture have been lifted. In Texas, Attorney General Ken Paxton projected to have defeated incumbent Senator John Cornyn in today's primary runoff. Paxton tonight.
8: We just sent a Texas-sized message to Washington.
6: Yeah! Senator Cornyn conceding.
9: I've said throughout this race that I trust the voters of Texas. And they've made their decision, and I must respect it.
6: Paxton will move on to face Democratic State Representative James Tallarico in November. President Trump's push to reshape congressional districts ahead of the midterms, suffering setbacks in 2 states. In South Carolina, the state Senate rejecting a new map. And in Alabama, it was a 3-judge panel that blocked a map that would be favorable to Republicans. U.S. Southern Command says another U.S. airstrike targeting an alleged drug smuggling boat in the eastern Pacific has killed one on board and left two survivors. More details from NASA on the $20 billion plan for a permanent human presence on the moon. NASA Deputy Associate Administrator Dr. Lori Glaze.
10: With Moonbase, Artemis astronauts will stay longer, explore farther, and conduct the kinds of science that advances exploration itself.
6: The base is to be built in three phases over 7 years, says NASA. You're listening to ABC News.
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6: The Trump administration wants to create a government-wide non-disclosure agreement to prevent leaks.
13: The office that effectively serves as the Human Resources Department for the federal government released a draft version of the non-disclosure agreement, which would make it easier to terminate or pursue civil and criminal penalties against government employees who release non-public information. The Trump administration says standardizing the form across the government is necessary after alleged leaks of information about military actions and immigration enforcement. However, the largest union of federal employees argues the form is another attempt to purge nonpartisan career employees and replace them with loyalists. Peter Haralambos, ABC News.
6: Three people that were under hospital observation following exposure to the hantavirus have been discharged in Kansas. They'll continue to be monitored until the end of the 42nd day observation period. There is no positive hantavirus cases in the United States linked to that cruise ship. A large swath of the southeast facing flood threats this week.
14: They do need this rain. Luckily, it is going to be spread out over a couple days because we do have some of the worst drought in the nation throughout the southeast. So they need it. You just don't want to get that flash flooding there.
6: ABC News meteorologist Kenton Jewicki. A global heritage group that works to improve conditions at famous archaeological sites is offering to work with Peruvian authorities to better conditions at Machu Picchu, where tourists face overcrowding and unreliable transportation. Dave Packer, ABC News.
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0: Now, it's Red Eye Radio. Gary McNamara and Eric Harley talk about everything from politics to social issues and news of the day. Whether you're up late or you're just starting your day, welcome to the show. 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
18: All across America, we are Red Eye Radio. He is Eric Carly, and I'm Gary McNamara. Welcome and good morning. Thank you for being here this morning.
4: Thank you.
18: Oh, what was the other thing in the election? Oh, here it is. Or the runoffs, primaries, whatever you want to call them in Texas yesterday.
4: Mm-hmm.
18: Democrat Maureen Galindo, the South Texas sex therapist who drew national attention from Democratic Party leaders, was defeated in her primary runoff yesterday, according to Associated Press. The seat newly drawn from Texas Republicans' redistricting effort is currently represented by a squad member. However, the liberal senator is running in an adjacent district, being vacated by Representative Lloyd Doggett, leaving the now red-leaning seat up for grabs. Galindo became a national flashpoint when she was accused of anti-Semitism for floating a plan to imprison American Zionists at an ICE detention center. She's a nutcase.
4: Wow.
18: So she did not win.
4: Okay, then.
18: I'm sorry.
4: Yeah.
18: Meanwhile, what's going on with Iran?
4: What is going on with Iran?
18: This is Trump's last post about it at 2:32. Otherwise, he really didn't mention it much of the day at all. You ready?
4: All right.
18: What did Trump say yesterday on Truth Social? If Iran surrenders, admits their navy is gone and resting at the bottom of the sea, and their air force is no longer with us, and if their entire military walks out of Tehran, weapons dropped and hands held high, each shouting, I surrender, while wildly waving the representative white flag, and if their entire remaining leadership signs all necessary documents of surrender and admits their defeat to the great power and force of the magnificent USA, the failing New York Times, the China Street Journal, that's a Wall Street Journal, corrupt and now irrelevant CNN, and all the other members of the fake news media will headline that Iran had a masterful and brilliant victory over the United States of America, and it wasn't even close. The Democrats and the media have totally lost their way. They have gone absolutely crazy.
4: By the way, I did not read that post. I read parts of it that were in the headlines, and I thought, well, I don't know how much I put into it, you know, because he was going off on the Democrats and his words, and I have stronger words that I use that I can't use on the air. But he was going, you know, it was like one of those types of posts onto social. So I didn't read the whole thing. But as you were reading it just now, I thought, if all of these things happen with Iran, I will agree to a deal.
18: So did I. When I read it yesterday, I went, where's this going? Where's this going? This may be the greatest deal he's ever made of all time. I'll read The Art of a Deal for a 20th time.
4: Oh, my
18: If this
4: gosh.
18: Is true. And then I was like, oh, no, he's just saying this all happened.
4: Yeah.
18: But the interesting thing is, you know, does he even read the Wall Street Journal editorial page?
4: I'm sure it gets to him somehow.
18: Because
4: I don't know because that he proactively
18: to include
4: does,
18: again, as we've talked about before, the Wall Street Journal has two sections, the news section and the editorial section,
4: right,
18: and they're really separate.
4: Yeah.
18: And the opinion to sit there and make the comparison that the New York Times and the Wall Street Journal are somehow connected is absolutely ridiculous.
4: Yeah.
18: In fact, what the Wall Street Journal is saying and has said the whole time, make a deal, get rid of, they want Iran gone.
4: Yeah.
18: They don't have the same opinion of the New York Times. And that's, I wonder at times whether he even reads the Wall Street Journal, because he makes statements on them. Maybe something hit him from an editorial or something a year ago, whatever, but he always throws the Wall Street Journal in there. But the editorial page has simply done what most Republicans have done and most Republican media.
4: Yeah.
18: You know,
4: yeah,
18: defeat them.
4: Right.
18: Get this thing done. Don't leave it. You know, don't leave it. Don't give them a deal. Do not give them money. Make sure you verify. Try, you know, going back to the old SALT agreements between the Soviet Union and the United States. Trust but verify. Which means you really don't trust.
3: Right. Exactly. Exactly.
18: And so, but I always find it interesting that he throws them in because, you know, if you actually subscribe, I subscribe to the Wall Street Journal really just for the editorial page.
3: Yeah.
18: You know, and, and, they, when you look at it, some of the strongest support for the president's legal position when the Democrats were coming after him came from the Wall Street Journal.
3: Yeah.
18: And that's why I just wonder at times, you know, why he's using them. You know, what it is about, you know, I don't know why he calls it, you know, does he call it the China Street Journal for a reason? Is that because they disagree with him on tariffs?
3: I don't remember what it was, but that's when Murdoch was sitting in his office, remember. I don't think he called it the China Street Journal at that moment, but there's Rupert Murdoch just sitting a few feet away from him, and he's just ripping it to shreds. Just ripping it to shreds. And I think he mentioned, and I can't remember exactly, but I do believe he mentioned in that moment being controlled by China or something. It may have been on trade, but I just remember Murdoch being right there. He's just a few feet away, and he's just shredding it. It was almost
18: as if he didn't know Murdoch was.
3: Well, no. I knew it was very apparent that he did. It was reminiscent of him on Larry King going, "Hey, could you back up? You've got really bad breath, Larry. Has anybody ever told you that?" That actually happened before he was president, of course. It was years ago when Larry was still around and still interviewing Donald Trump. He said, "Do you mind backing up? You've got really bad breath. Has anybody ever told you that? It's horrible." It's a mix between...
18: you stink. I smelt you.
3: It's a mix between garlic, denture cream, and smoke. That's the smell I'm smelling right now, Larry. Could you back up? No, he actually said to him, "You've got bad breath. Could you back up?" And so I kind of compared that Rupert Murdoch thing on the Wall Street Journal as they're sitting there in the Oval Office, and he's just shredding the Wall Street Journal.
18: You ready?
3: Yeah. You want to play it?
18: Yeah, I found it real quick.
3: This is the Larry King one?
18: Yeah.
3: All right, here we go.
18: 1989.
3: Okay. Yeah.
18: I love the fact that we can have fun on the show like
3: sure,
18: this.
3: Sure, yes,
18: this.
3: No.
18: Here we go. All right, here we go.
19: Do you mind if I sit back a little bit? Because your breath is very bad. It really is. Has this ever been told to you before?
20: No.
19: Huh? Okay, then I won't bother. No, actually,
20: that's how you get the edge.

And the liberal media. You know, Donald Trump is afraid to talk how he really feels. You know, he just. Yeah. Yeah. Rupert Murdoch sitting there. Oh, hi, Rupert. Let me talk about the Wall Street Journal for just a second. Yeah, he just shredded them on that day. It was bad. It was bad. Yeah, so I don't know if he reads the editorial page. I think it gets back to him. I think maybe he does. I tend to believe that he's watching some Fox News, reading.

0: Houston is that he went after, this is 3 or 4 weeks ago, not too long ago. I forget what the issue was. No.
1: Shannon Bream?
0: No.
1: By the way, did you, I just saw the numbers.
0: Yeah.
1: Do you know that Fox News Sunday is, oh, I mean, in such low fourth place?
0: No.
1: Yeah. I mean, all the shows have like over 2 million. George Stephanopoulos has been leading Fox 884,000.
0: Really?
1: Yeah.
0: Wow.
1: Last place in the Sunday morning.
0: Wow. Interesting. Interesting.
1: Now, I remember that's not, I mean, I know it's on the Fox News channel, but it's not comparing the Fox News channel.
0: No.
1: CNN
0: as a whole. Right.
1: Right. This is the network.
0: Right.
1: Yeah. The network Fox.
0: Yeah. So,
1: yeah. I saw that. I was like, whoa. No, but he's gone after Fox big time.
0: Oh, yeah.
1: Remember, it was in 2020 where he said, I don't watch Fox. I watch Newsmax. Remember the whole thing with Newsmax? They were just promoting like crazy. The president listens or watches us. The president watches us.
0: Yeah. Yeah.
1: So,
0: yeah, I think, I don't know. I think he takes in as much as he can, usually likely on Air Force One, you know, or in the morning when he's having, you know, breakfast at 2 a.m. when he gets up.
1: Oh, no, I'm sorry. I need to use the Democrat answer from yesterday.
0: Yeah.
1: Because he's going to the doctor again because he's got dementia.
0: Yeah. Oh.
1: They were going crazy. I mean, it was so poor.
0: Yeah.
1: The media yesterday was just going, why is he going again? Who has to go to the doctor three times, you know, in three times in 13 months? And I went, no, oh, I've been to the doctor three times in 13 months.
0: Actually, I go, I've been four times.
1: Yeah. Mine's just a general check. I mean, general checkup that's every 6 months.
0: Yeah. That's
1: now.
0: Yeah.
1: Now I'm a type 2 diabetic, but it's all under control.
0: Right.
1: I mean, there is the only thing. You know, it's really for the 6 month blood work is all it is.
0: Well, I've been diagnosed with hypochondria, so I go in every four. I seriously go in every 3 months. It is every 3 months. My follow-ups are every 3 months. So,
1: yeah.
0: But yeah.
1: And so, yeah.
0: I don't have anything, but I believe I have everything.
1: But somebody who is 80, yeah, I can see them going in, you know?
0: Yeah. In fact, both of my parents, I mean, thanks to, the care they get, they actually get the care in their home. So they're while their doctor doesn't come to the house, the nurses do, nurse practitioners do. And so they can take, whatever they need, samples, any kind of blood sample or anything like that to the doctor's office. Then if they have to go to the doctor's office, but that's a regular thing. Now dad is 93 as of last week. Mom's 88. But yeah, if you're at that age, you're going to go. You're going to go more often. It's just the way it is. I'm hoping that by the time, you know, being a hypochondriac, I'm hoping by the time, God willing, that I reach 80 years old, I'm going every day. Once a day, every day. No, it's the liberal activist media wanting to, and, you know, with the Chuck Todd comment, well, he's not busy. He's just loud. What the hell does that even mean? That he's all talk. He's not doing anything.
1: He's just so, I mean,
0: you know, it goes back to the thing of this is how they think and how they behave. They project that onto others.
1: Mm-hmm.
0: That really is the case. You know, they talk and talk and talk and they don't do anything. Remember when the president was, made his trip to the Middle East, and this was before we bombed the nuclear site in Iran, but he made the trip to the Middle East, and it was a source story, to be fair, but the source was from somebody that was part of the Biden administration or worked for Biden. It could have been a staffer, but it worked in the White House with Biden, saying it's so refreshing to see somebody who has enough energy to make all of these trips and get all these things done. Sorry, Chuck Todd, but he's getting a lot more done than you are.
1: But you can, the thing is, you can't sell it.
0: Yeah, you can't
1: it
0: sell it.
1: It shows
0: the whole,
1: that you're out of touch.
0: Yeah,
1: you may,
0: right.
1: Look, you may, and the interesting thing is there were a couple of people that wrote and said, look,
0: yeah,
1: I'm not a Trump fan.
0: Right.
1: But to sit there and compare Trump and his cognitive abilities, even had some Democrats.

0: Pratt said it.
1: Yeah.
0: In response to that Chuck Todd post.
1: Right.
0: And Chris Eliza also was on top of it, too, the same thing.
1: Yeah, yeah.
0: 3 times in 13 months. And it was just like, you can't sell this. And even Democrats were saying, you can't sell this.
1: Right.
0: You can't sit there and say that Trump is Biden.
1: No.
0: And has lost the cognitive abilities that Biden has. You just can't right. sell that to right. the average person.
1: Right.
0: Don't try to sell it. And you're certainly, you know, if you could pick somebody else in the Republican Party, maybe if you pick McConnell, you could do it.
1: Yeah.
0: But you're not going to do right. it. It's stupid. It's right. you know what it shows? You've got nothing else.
1: Yeah, exactly.
0: Because if you're leading with that,
1: yeah,
0: it's like you don't have anything.
1: Right.
0: We are Red Eye Radio.
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19: 132.

0: is Eric Carly, and I'm Gary McNamara. Did you see? I want to make sure I have this story because this reminds me of, this is sort of the bizarro world of Chaz or Chop. Remember? Was it Chaz?
1: Oh, yeah. Chaz. Yeah.
0: Chaz.
1: Well, I think it was Chop at one point.
0: It was Chop, then it was Chaz. Or they changed it. Yeah. Remember the summer of love, creating your own city?
1: Yeah.
0: This is sort of the bizarro world of this.
1: Yeah.
0: Frustrated. I don't know. I saw this story 2 days ago. I don't know if the city made them take it down or not. Frustrated Seattle residents living near the city's troubled Aurora Avenue corridor are taking public safety into their own hands after a violent weekend shootout rattled neighborhoods already plagued by prostitution, trafficking, and recurring gun violence. Neighbors told Fox 13 Seattle they've started erecting makeshift barricades on residential streets after repeated pleas to city leaders and police for stronger enforcement allegedly went unanswered. They've got these things. Cars can't get through.
1: Wow.
0: They're in the middle of the street.
1: Yeah. Yeah.
0: They're trying to protect their own homes.
1: Yep.
0: Wow.
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1: And he's Eric Harley, and I'm Gary McNamara. 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Yeah, so the story out of Seattle, frustrated Seattle residents living in the city's troubled Aurora Avenue corridor are taking public safety into their own hands after a violent weekend. Neighbors told Fox 13 Seattle they've started erecting makeshift barricades. And I saw the story on it from a TV station the other day on residential streets. And it reminded me of Chad and Chop and all that.
2: Yeah.
1: After repeated pleas to city leaders and police for stronger enforcement allegedly went unanswered. The growing outrage follows an early morning shootout Saturday near Aurora Avenue North and North 98th Street, where Seattle police responded after reports of more than 30 gunshots fired. Surveillance video obtained by Fox 13 Seattle show men ducking behind vehicles and exchanging gunfire in the street as bullets ripped through the neighborhood. Police later recovered roughly 40 shell casings scattered across both sides of Aurora Avenue. Nearby homes, buildings, and vehicles were struck by gunfire. Who the heck are these guys, you know, who think that they can just shoot up the neighborhood, said Rudy Pantoja, who works for the owner of a nearby property damaged by the shooting, told Fox News Seattle. It is insane. It's unacceptable and it's wrong, and the mayor needs to step up to the plate. Residents say this area has become increasingly dangerous in recent months, with many reporting near nightly gunfire and criminal activity spilling from Aurora Avenue and the surrounding neighborhoods. Some residents have since responded by installing homemade barriers intended to block traffic and discourage criminal activity from moving into the neighborhood streets after initial barricades were vandalized. Neighbors rebuilt them with stronger reinforcements. Nearby, written chalk message reads, "No gunfire." We're just afraid that a neighbor is going to have to die before the city is doing something, another resident said.
2: Mm-hmm.
1: I'm just thinking how long they're going to allow them to keep that up. But then when the city public works department comes to take them down, because they reinforce them, they're really heavy. They got rocks and everything in it.
2: Right.
1: You'd need, you know, some type of earth moving equipment to move it out of there.
2: Yeah.
1: You know, so the police are going to show, the TV cameras will be there, and that's what they want.
2: Right.
1: You know, they know they're not going to be able to keep the barricades on a public street up.
2: Right. Yeah, you don't have the authority to,
1: right.
2: to
1: but
2: do
1: they,
2: that.
1: But they said this. How else do we get publicity? And by the way, it got national publicity.
2: Well, yeah. You know, we said this during Chop and Chaz and Chad and Charlie. Charlene. It, you know, because our first concern or question was about how the locals respond, the locals living in that area that are affected negatively by that kind of behavior. And you have to, at some point, you feel like, in fact, they do feel like, in this case, well, we'll take matters into our own hands. You know, we'll put up barricades. I'll tell you, I don't know what, I can't imagine that kind of frustration. I just cannot imagine that kind of frustration, because it's not like you can just pick up and move in a day. What else can you do? What other choice is there? And when it was going on with Chad and Chaz and Charlie, I at that point, I thought to myself, well, they're going to have to give it. Then, of course, all the violence happened, and that was going to be the end of it. But I just can't imagine Because the first thing I would think of is moving, leaving. And you know, long term, a lot of these people that are, you know, doing this, trying to basically get back and say, all right, we're just going to put up the barricades. You know, they're considering they've got to go. You know, this is the problem with these liberal run areas. They think they can get away with anything and everything and that people will stay. It's not just about the cost of living. It's not just about taxing the billionaires. It's not just the billionaires that want to leave. Things like this are part of the mass exodus that we're seeing.
1: CNN yesterday, Harry Enten doing the polling thing, was talking about crime.
2: Mm-hmm.
1: That yeah. If you look at it, you know, when Trump became president, he was up plus four in crime. Republicans were up plus four in crime. Republicans now up 13 in crime. And even Democrats. And the interesting thing is, let me play this part here from Harry Enten when he talks about Democrats and crime. Okay, here it is.
3: It's an interesting divide within the within the Democratic Party here.
4: Yeah. Okay. So you know what? One of the great fault divides right now we see within the Democratic Party is between white college graduates and non-whites with no college degree. And look at this. Democrats, this is among Democrats, want them to be more centrist on crime. Look at this. Non-white, no college, 59%, the clear majority, versus the white college graduates, just 42%, in fact, say they want Democrats to be more centrist on crime. So this is one of these great dividing lines, right, in which those centrist voters of color are feeling one way, at least those without a college degree, while those white college graduates, oftentimes, who, of course, a lot of folks would make the argument, hey, they're not the ones who are necessarily feeling the impact of higher crime rates where they exist, where there's this real divide within the party. It's going to be very interesting to see out in Los Angeles, especially if there's a runoff, whether or not Pratt tries to play Democrats up against each other.
1: Right. Just to let you know, he was talking about the race in L.A. Pratt now is was a month ago. I think he was at 7% chance of winning. Now it's 27%. He goes, one of the things is crime.
2: Mm-hmm.
1: And it pointed out, now this is a national survey, but white college Democrats, 42% believe the Democrats should move more centrist. Non-white, no college, 59%, almost 60% of Democrats believe that are non-white, no college, believe that we need to be tougher on crime.
2: Yeah.
1: And he makes the point, as Harry Enten said,
2: mm-hmm.
1: when you look at the areas where there's a lot of high crime, and we're talking Democrat cities, the population of blacks is greater than in the suburbs. And he makes the point, hey, white college Democrats aren't as affected by crime as non-white, no college. Think about what that means, especially after 2020.
2: Yeah.
1: Remember all of that.
2: Right.
1: And so what you're saying is white Democrats don't want to be tougher on crime. Non-white, no college Democrats want their party to be tougher on crime.
2: Yeah.
1: What? And that's why it's so tough to predict elections now. It's so tough because there is no standard status quo. You know, think about it where we were in the summer of 2020. Think about where the radical transgender movement was back then. Even.
2: Oh, yeah.
1: Take the identity politics. Take, you know, the Democrats on crime. Take CNN, the mostly peaceful protests.
2: Mm-hmm. Yeah.
1: As a neighborhood is burning behind them, mostly peaceful. Think about that. And I don't know what kind of an effect that has. As I said, right now, the Republicans only weak. I don't believe that the Iran war in general is a weak point for Trump, whether the majority or people want to be over there or not. I don't think that's a major issue. His poll numbers really have not.
2: Yeah.
1: The one thing that's killing the Republicans are prices. If the war ends and gas prices go down, as we mentioned, Trump really has no power for massive across-the-board tariffs after July, and that gives roughly 90 days for prices to moderate. They will if the war ends. Gas prices will go way, way down again. And that takes a lot of that away from the Democrats. But the Republicans have the insanity of the Democrats on everything from crime. Who was it? Pratt said in L.A. the other. And by the way, this is all getting national coverage.
5: Mm-hmm.
1: Mm-hmm. He said the other day they're talking about the homeless, and he goes, "Well, homelessness is not the problem." What do you mean? It's drug addicts. And it's like a lot of Democrats went, "No, he's right.
2: Yeah,
1: it's not homelessness; it's drug addiction."
2: Right. And it's absolutely true.
1: I can't get into details, but I have a situation I told you about. I have a situation with somebody who I knew a long, long time ago, who's been in contact with me, and I found out. You've got the I'll just put it this way: you've got the professionals, and this person has harmed themselves. Somebody I knew a long, long time ago, and put my name out to a counseling place at a hospital. Mm-hmm. I have no idea why. And saying I could help them. They're trying to stay out of getting help.
2: Yeah.
1: And this person is homeless and will not get the treatments there for them.
2: Yeah. Right.
1: And this person has been contacting me to bail them out monetarily once. Mm-hmm. And it's like, no. And actually, I was contacted by the hospital's outreach group.
2: Right. Yeah.
1: Telling me, do you know this person? I go, not for 30 years. I have no idea why they're reaching out to me now.
2: Yeah.
1: And I said, you know, I don't. I said, but, and their basic message to me was, don't enable. I said, well, you don't got to worry about me on that. That's not me.
2: Right.
1: So I'm dealing with that right now from somebody who I knew 30 years ago. And is in that situation. And it's completely alcohol and drugs related.
2: Right.
1: And the other thing that he said, that Pratt said, they said, well, do you want ICE in the city? He goes, no, I don't want ICE in Los Angeles. What? No, I don't want ICE. I don't want these massive ICE presence at all in the city of Los Angeles. And we don't have to have it if we cooperate with federal authorities.
2: Right.
1: It's like, well, yeah, right.
2: Well, no, look, the right. Tom Homan approach has been what? Look, cooperate so that if you happen to have somebody that you've detained locally that you know needs to be turned over to ICE, we can do that in a safe environment, and it's safer for the agents, it's safer for locals, local citizens, local officers, and it's safer for the person being detained. What is the problem? And there is no big show. But the Democrats need the show. They want the show. And so that's where you have the, no, we're not doing that. It's a very simple approach. And I really don't know where it's going to go this November. Because part of me thinks, well, man, pricing is so heavy. But if things remedy on pricing naturally, with 150 days running out on the tariffs and the Iran situation settling down, then the contrast, think about this. The contrast, while it won't be returning to pricing from 2019, it will be a drop in pricing, especially with gasoline, that will be significant enough to be refreshing, possibly refreshing enough. I'm not saying it'll be, it's going to solve the pricing issue. But by contrast to where we've been at $4.39 a gallon, well, if it drops and then people are seeing that, and by the time we get to November, guess what? Driving season is done for a while. And that means demand is down. So that could help the GOP.
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23: Group.

0: We are Red Eye Radio. He's Eric Carlin. I'm Gary McNamara. I'm not kidding.
1: What?
0: This is the latest Graham Plattner ad. All right.
1: Oh, okay. Okay.
0: That private equity, private ownership of the Boston Red Sox is destroying the Red Sox.
1: Oh.
0: I'm not kidding. I'm not making. Okay. Here we go. Here we go.
2: Private equity has destroyed our favorite baseball team, stripping them for parts. Private equity is buying up our homes, our sports, and our lives. I will reverse the private equity curse. I'm Graham Plattner, and I approve this message because I miss Mookie Betts.
0: Now, I may be in agreement with this. If the government owns the NFL, that means because of DEI, every team would eventually have to win a Super Bowl, and I would get a Super Bowl from my Bills.
1: Finally. Finally. Not only would you embrace DEI, which would be a miracle, but the Buffalo Bills would have a Super Bowl win, also be a miracle.
0: That is a true ad. That's really an ad.
1: Yeah, no. That was a real ad, yeah.
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8: From ABC News, I'm Dave Packer. In Washington State, officials Tuesday evening confirming one fatality and eight employees and one firefighter injured, with nine additional employees unaccounted for, following the rupture of a chemical tank at a pulp and paper mill in Longview. Washington Governor Bob Ferguson.
9: On behalf of the people of the state of Washington, I want all those individuals to know that we stand with you. We'll be here to do everything we can to help with the situation, and we'll be here as long as it takes.
8: Officials say the tank needs to be stabilized before recovery operations can proceed, and they'll resume Wednesday morning. In Texas's Republican Senate primary runoff, Attorney General Ken Paxton, endorsed by President Trump, defeating incumbent Senator John Cornyn, telling supporters Tuesday night,
10: President Trump is the leader of our party, and his endorsement in this is the most powerful force in politics.
8: In fact, every one of Trump's endorsed candidates is now projected to win their respective race. The CDC now asking for volunteers.
11: The CDC sending an urgent request to its staff members for help screening Americans returning to the U.S. from Central Africa for any potential signs of Ebola. The internal email obtained by ABC News and sent by acting CDC Director Dr. Jay Bhattacharya asking for volunteers to bolster efforts at airports to check passengers for symptoms like fever.
8: ABC's Faith Abube talks to end the war in Iran after negotiators arrived in Qatar. But then, the bombing.
12: Over the weekend, President Trump praising the negotiations, saying the two sides were getting a lot closer to a deal. But then just hours after negotiators arrived in Qatar, the U.S. launching strikes on southern Iran. U.S. officials calling it self-defense, saying they detected alarming activity over the past 24 hours. Iranian boats trying to lay mines near the Strait of Hormuz. Iran's supreme leader vowing retaliation, saying the region will no longer be a shield for American bases.
8: That's ABC's Rachel Scott. 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
8: Her attorney says a woman fired by an Indiana university over a Facebook post criticizing conservative activist Charlie Kirk after he was killed will receive $225,000 to settle a lawsuit. A Delta Airlines pilot declaring a medical emergency mid-flight after his co-pilot lost consciousness.
15: The Delta pilot declared a mid-air medical emergency when his co-pilot passed out during landing. It happened Saturday as the Delta Connection Endeavor Air flight from Madison, Wisconsin, was landing in Detroit. The airline says the first officer briefly lost consciousness.
16: Thankfully, the flight did land safely. That pilot regained consciousness and was taken to the hospital.
8: ABC's Gio Benitez. Mixing Pokemon with paleontology?
17: The exhibit's a hit with 10-year-old Ellie Naor and her family.
18: This Pokemon thing has been so cool. There's like big Pokemon fossils.
17: The Pokemon Fossil Museum is an interactive exhibit that allows visitors to compare their favorite characters to real-life fossils that inspired them. Aha moments for Anthony Nowakowski and friends.
19: Like, oh, I didn't know that they based it off of a real Pokemon or a real animal or creature.
17: He says he saw ticket sales were 20,000 and counting.
8: ABC's Chuck Sievertson. Scientists say rising temperatures are increasingly threatening an already vulnerable species, Australia's koalas. An analysis of nearly 12,000 koala rescue records indicates a risk of admission into care or death increased when the average temperatures reached 80 degrees. Dave Packer, ABC News.
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23: All across America, we are Red Eye Radio. He is Eric Harley and I'm Gary McNamara. Welcome and good morning. we'll get to some analysis of the Texas primary here in just a moment.
1: All right.
23: But I saw this one because this all relates. It all relates just how radical is the left. All right.
1: Yeah.
23: Now, this is something new that I didn't know about.
1: Yeah.
23: And thank you, Alan, for finding this.
1: All right.
23: Oregon Initiative Petition 28. Unofficially reached the signature threshold last week to be on the November 2026 ballot.
1: All right.
23: On February 15, 2026, the petition's official name became the People for the Elimination of Animal Cruelty Exemptions. As KATU-TV explained, IP28, quote, would make it illegal to injure or kill animals and would effectively ban hunting, fishing, and the breeding of animals, end of quote.
1: And the breeding of animals.
23: And the breeding of animals.
1: All right.
23: So there you go. I just thought we would start with that's really going to be interesting to see how that.
1: Well,
23: because you know, let me put it this way. I guess not that, you know, we tend not to make absolute predictions, but I think that I'm not going out on a limb by saying, what is it, the 13 counties in Oregon that wish to secede and become part of Idaho?
1: Yeah, they were going to call themselves Greater Idaho.
23: Yes. I believe that in those 13 counties, this proposition will be defeated. They're all rural areas.
1: I'm guessing.
23: So, there you go.
1: No fishing allowed. No hunting allowed. Hey, Oregon, good luck with the disease. Yeah. You don't control the population of wildlife, you're in for it. Then they won't be able to find anybody to hunt after that. Yeah, good luck with that. And no breeding of pets. No more breeding of dogs. All right.
23: Yeah.
1: So you'd have to go somewhere else to get your dog, or you just have to move.
23: Now, for cats, you know, again, I got a cat. It wouldn't bother me because I always find mutts.
1: Yeah.
23: You know, so.
1: Well, and cats.
23: And I know mutts, you know, really are supposed to be dogs, but mutts can be just whatever.
1: Yeah.
23: I have a mutt cat.
1: Yeah. And cats tend to be, more cats tend to be feral than dogs. So
23: that's a good point. Yeah.
1: And they're lawless. Feral cats are lawless. They'll tell you we're outlaws.
23: Oh yeah.
1: Yeah.
23: Yeah.
1: We're going to do what we're going to do and you're not going to stop us with some stupid law.
23: Right. They're going to reproduce.
1: Yeah. They're cats. You can't tell them what to do.
23: Wait a minute.
1: Everybody knows that.
23: We cannot get to the point that we got to yesterday.
1: What's that?
23: In the second hour.
1: Yeah.
23: Whatever.
1: I think it was the second or first hour.
23: I thought it was the second hour
1: I'll just say this. We all know you can't tell a cat what to do.
23: No.
1: So if a cat wants to mate with another cat, they're going to do it regardless of the law.
4: So I just, I saw that.
1: That's, that's as far as I'm going with that bit, by the way.
4: Okay.
1: Yeah, because the control room's sweating.
4: So thanks, Ellen, for that story. I did not know that that was going on.
1: Yeah.
4: In Oregon. Well, I guess the, you know, the big political news, mm-hmm. and I guess it's not really shocking mm-hmm. because when you live here in the state of Texas, you know that Republicans have not viewed Cornyn as, even though for the majority of the time he has voted, you know, with Trump. Mm-hmm. The things that he voted against Trump with just, you know, doomed him
1: right.
4: a long time ago. So it's no
1: right.
4: It's no real surprise that that Ken Paxton defeated incumbent John Cornyn. And, you know, the media's just, there are two things that the leftist media went bonkers on yesterday. Mm. First off, it's that, you know, this means that Tallarico is going to win. No, it doesn't.
1: No. No.
4: And the other thing yesterday was, and we'll get to this here in a little bit, is, well, Trump's to the doctor again. He's to the doctor again. Can you believe he's to the... That the left went bonkers over that. Stop. You can't sell that.
1: Yeah.
4: You can't sell that. Well, you know something? He's been to the hospital, you know, three times in the last 13 months. Well...
1: So Biden went to the restroom three times an hour.
4: By the way, so have I.
1: Yeah.
4: So have I.
1: Yeah.
4: And so when you get to be 80 years old and you're president of the United States.
1: Or when you get to be 80 years old and you're retired. Sometimes you go to the doctor right. quite a bit.
4: You go exactly. But it's just, I mean, they were just all going bonkers on CNN and MSNBC. It was just like, guys, you can't sell this.
1: No.
4: And yeah. I think it was Chuck Todd. Well, he's very loud, so people believe that he's always busy. But it's just that he's loud. And you see him a lot, but he's not really busy. And it's just like,
1: Trump isn't busy, and Kamala Harris will be stronger on the border.
4: Yeah,
1: two things they have tried to sell in the past.
4: Yeah, I was laughing all day yesterday. It was just like, whoa,
1: right?
4: Ken Paxton winning. Oh, by the way, because I voted yesterday.
1: Mm-hmm.
4: Oh man, I had a bad ballot.
1: Did you?
4: It took me like. Because I voted, then I put the little sheet in,
1: mm-hmm.
4: and just like our printer,
1: wow,
4: the yeah. printer went on the fritz.
1: Yeah,
4: you know, it went in sideways. They couldn't do it, so they had to reinsert the same. We had reset it, but then inserted it again, and it printed over the barcode, which then you couldn't submit it. So I had a spoiled ballot. So I had to do, vote all over again.
1: That happened to me a few months ago.
4: And then I had to take that ballot.
1: Yeah.
4: And there's a whole process of you being there
1: mm-hmm.
4: where you've got to take the barcode, the actual sheet, mm-hmm. which shows what it is.
1: Mm-hmm.
4: I had to sign off on a couple of things. Mm-hmm. And I mm-hmm. had to, as the voter,
1: mm-hmm.
4: take the, you know, put it in the envelope myself. Mm-hmm. I had to do it.
1: Yeah.
4: And then I had to, you know, moisten it and lock up the envelope.
1: Yeah.
4: And then
1: did you lick it or did you lick your finger? And then, yeah, because I don't lick strange, I don't lick strange envelopes.
4: I licked it. It didn't matter.
1: At your age, you know what?
4: Yeah, you've had a good life. Right.
1: You've had a good life.
4: And I need extra, you know, immunity built in. So I need
1: exposure. Well, and you don't get a chance to lick things.
4: Exactly.
1: Often. So
4: look, no. We're not going to
1: just go. Just go for it.
4: Yeah. Exactly.
1: Tuesday. Just and party your butt off.
4: Then that envelope went into
1: start licking things.
4: Then this envelope went into a bigger envelope.
1: Yeah.
4: That I had to sit there and watch as they, you know, they basically locked this thing in an envelope.
1: Right.
4: So my envelope was in a bigger and looked like a much more secure. Uh-huh. You know, envelope and close it.
1: Right.
4: And I'm like, wow. And it took like, you know, 15, 20 minutes to get the whole thing done. Now, while I was in there, and it was interesting because I saw earlier on, you know, this is when I woke up. So this is a couple of hours ago. I don't know whether this is still the case. Well, it is a case for early voting. Early voting just blew the numbers off of previous runoffs like this. By the way, it's a runoff. I said primary, but technically it's a runoff. The runoff election. You know, this is the fourth time I voted this year.
1: Yeah.
4: Four times.
1: Yeah.
4: I was like, what?
1: I voted twice today alone. So,
4: I went in, I suggested a drive-in. But when I was in there, because I went and voted, so it's probably 5 minutes and everything went to X, was probably 25 minutes. Not one other person came in. I think everybody early voted. Not one Democrat came in. And I live in a Democrat precinct.
1: Mm-hmm.
4: Not one Democrat was in there and not one Republican. I was the only one in 25 minutes.
1: Yeah.
4: And that was about 10 o'clock in the morning.
1: We were about half full on each side when I went on yesterday. So it was, but you know why that ballot thing happened? Because I had a botched ballot thing happen a few months ago. You know why that happened to both of us, don't you? Jade Helm 15.
4: Ah! Well, the funny thing is when they said, okay, because after I completed the voting, they said, okay, you've got to come back here and we've got to have you sign stuff and you've got to make sure that, you know, you've got to put this in the envelope and watch us seal it and everything else. And I walked and said, are there any hanging chads?
1: Mm-hmm.
4: And one of the election workers, the poll workers went, I knew you were going to say that.
1: did it kind of shred it or something? Did it

0: on the little computer and you put in a little sheet. That doesn't register anything. Nothing registers until you go over and take that ballot and put it in
1: right.
0: the actual counter. Then it actually.
1: The longest it took me ever to vote was when I'm standing and it's in the this little small church, which happens to be right near City Hall where I live. And you're standing in there and it was a primary. And all of a sudden, all of the machines just went off. They didn't lose power to the building. They just turned off. They were the only things in the room that turned off. So they had to get officials to reset the machines. And I was there about 35, 40 minutes.
0: Oh.
1: Waiting.
0: Huh.
1: Just waiting.
0: My longest was 90 minutes.
1: Yeah.
0: Yeah. The 2020 election.
1: Yeah.
0: Yeah. I went to the it was at early voting. Went to the school. The line was out the door, around the corner. I mean, yeah. It was the line probably was, when I got in the line, it probably was 300 or 400 people in a straight line.
1: Yeah.
0: Yeah, well, in a line that zigzagged all over the place down the
1: sidewalk. Longest line I ever waited in was 2008. That was it. And it wasn't anywhere near.
0: Well, the thing is, too, because I monitored it. If I would have waited till election day,
1: mm-hmm.
0: I mean, where you vote's right around the corner from my house. I mean, it's a, mm-hmm. It's probably a 2-minute walk, and it's right, you know, it's just on the next block. And I actually, when I think I talked about it on the air, I said, I've got to go by and see what it is when I would normally vote. There was nobody in line on election day. Everybody early voted that year.
1: Yeah. Yeah.
0: And so, but here in the, you know, the media, look, Tallarico's got major problems. Let me play this. This is part of Ken Paxton's victory speech and talking about Tallarico. All right, here we go.
2: My opponent is the most extreme radical the Democrats have ever nominated. He's even running a vegan campaign, whatever that is. He goes by a few names that you may all have heard of. Some people know him as Tofu Tallarico. Some people call him Six-Gender Jimmy. I've even heard some people call him James Tallarico. And others refer to him simply as Low-T Tallarico.
0: All right, and that was the commercial that we played last night. Look, when that pack came out, the pro Paxton pack yesterday, I went, oh, okay, their internals are showing he's got this thing lined up.
1: Yeah,
0: and yeah. Let me just see if I can find it here, because we had played it yesterday, and this ad, which is again in his own words, and it's the problem that Tallarico is going to have. It's the problem that the Democrats are going to have across the board because of so many radical candidates.
1: Mm-hmm. Mm-hmm.
0: And because of whatever Mamdani does makes national news. And then what's going on with the California, you know, governor's race. And then what's going on with the mayor's race. You think, and people ask, you know, someone said, well, these are just mayors of cities. I go, no, it's indicative of where the party's going on a national scale.
1: Right. Yeah.
0: You know, this is the whole thing. Where's the party going? But here's the ad that Paxton's pack ran the day before he won, and we played it yesterday. And all of this is in Tallarico's own words, what they use against him.
3: The Democrats have a weird candidate.
4: God is non-binary. There are many more than two biological sexes. In fact, there are six. It is now existential that we try to reduce our meat consumption. The American flag is such a complicated symbol for most of us. Prophetic voices like Jesus have helped me reckon with my own whiteness, my own masculinity.
5: Our southern border should be like our front porch. There should be a giant welcome mat out front. No need to sit and cry over, you know, your whiteness or your masculinity. They're going to call me a radical leftist.
6: Something that you love that's not family or friends.
4: I love, and I'm just saying this because it's on my mind, the trans children.
3: The Democrats have a weird candidate.
7: Low-T Tallarico.
1: Low-T Tallarico.
0: And that's going to be a problem. And he's out there already saying, you know, they're going to misrepresent what

0: or not. They're not misrepresenting what you, said.
1: They're not. No.
0: And that's the only defense he really can have. But again, he did an interview the other day where he was talking, you know, comparing, the from his reading of the Bible, that's why he approves abortion.
1: Yeah.
0: Which you're not going to sell.
1: Nope.
0: This is Red Eye Radio.
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0: We are Red Eye Radio. He is Eric Crawley, and I'm Gary McNamara. You know, I found this interesting yesterday. I saw this from a political analyst looking at the voting numbers in the state of Texas. Paxton's margin in El Paso, Hidalgo, Harris, and most of the Rio Grande Valley are outrunning his overall statewide margin.
1: Wow.
0: And are highly suggestive a MAGA candidate retains high Latino support in line with the trends developing over the past 6 years.
2: Well, there you have it. I mean, you saw a lot of those areas vote for Trump, and that's kind of where it goes. I mean, Trump put his name behind Paxton. You see this trend, and you see a trend where, especially with those living on the border, they're just absolutely sick and tired of the federal government not only not doing anything during the Biden administration, but creating the problem itself to begin with. And this is why they voted Trump. And it's likely why they're supporting Paxton.
3: Why do we ignore the things that give us pause, that seem out of place, that don't feel right? The answer to why defines who we are. So if you see something, why do you say something?
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3: For my community.
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1: And I'm Gary McNamara along with Eric Harley coming up. All right, the Texas runoffs are over. Looking forward to November. What are the issues? What will the public see over the next 5 months or so? We'll get to that coming up in just a minute.
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1: All right, so yesterday we were talking, and I think last week, but I think it was yesterday.
2: Yeah.
1: Man, one show just melds into another, doesn't it?
2: Mm-hmm.
1: We were, talking about, the Democrats and, this upcoming race and other races, the Massey race. Well, they're just going along with Trump. And I think the mistake that Democrats make is that they believe that Republicans, especially the Republican primary voter, is tribal. Look, tribalism exists in both parties. Mm-hmm. We've seen mm-hmm. it. Mm-hmm. But the tribalism is much greater in the Democratic Party, who lives with identity politics across the board. We already know that.
2: Right.
1: And as we have said, the difference between the Democrats and the Republicans is the Republicans are still arguing issues. The Democrats haven't changed. They're in complete agreement on all the radical issues that they've been endorsing over the last decade.
2: Yeah.
1: That they've moved to where they are right now.
2: Right.
1: There is no, somebody like Fetterman, Fetterman, I saw on CNN the other day, I think they were saying he's down 108 points. He was like plus 68. Now he's down negative 40.
2: Yeah. Right.
1: It's like, sorry, you've got to agree with us on everything or you're gone. If you're not an absolute radical, if you will not admit that a boy can be a woman and a boy should be in a woman's locker room and a boy should compete against a girl and a man can be a woman if the man says so, if you don't agree with that insanity, you're out.
2: Pretty soon, they're going to say, you need to attempt to transition. Remember the whole thing where they said, well, you're a bigot if you say you would never date someone who has transitioned.
1: Yes.
2: Remember that?
1: God, yes.
2: Remember that?
1: Yes. Yes.
2: Well, we're not that far from them saying, okay, we all need to transition, and if you don't, you're not one of us.
1: But Scott Jennings was on CNN and brought that up because, again, they were relating to a Democrat caller here, but it's important to know the difference. And he, in a different way, says basically what we were saying last night.
2: Here right. we go. Right.
3: Jack from Detroit asks, why are Republicans not allowed to support their constituents instead of Trump? Why do they allow Trump to bully them into going along with him when they do not agree? Scott, let's have you take that one.
4: On what issue?
3: I'll read again. Why are Republicans not allowed to support their constituents instead of Trump? Why do they allow Trump to bully them into going along with that with him when they do not agree? Obviously talking about who they believe he should endorse and otherwise.
4: Well, look, the president, as all presidents are, is the political head of his party, and his opinion matters a lot. When Barack Obama was the president, when George W. Bush was the president, when Bill Clinton was the president, all of these people had enormous influence over what the people in the party we're going to do top to bottom. Trump, I would argue, of all of those people, is probably the strongest party boss of the modern political era. If he wants you to be the nominee of your party, he can will it into existence. But you have to understand, his agenda is what Republican voters, and especially Republican primary voters, it's what they've endorsed, it's what they voted for, they trust his judgment. And if he says, I think candidate A is better to enact that agenda than candidate B, they follow along, not because it's a personality contest, because they voted for a particular agenda out of this president, and they want him to have the best possible team based on his judgment to enact that agenda. It happened in Kentucky with Massey. That was the issue there. They thought he'd gotten off the team. It's what happened in Texas. They believed that Paxton would fight harder for the agenda in Cornyn. That's basically the underlying issue in all these primaries.
1: Duh.
2: Yeah.
1: Well, I think it's, again, the attempt from Democrats is to say people are just, it's blind loyalty to Trump. Well, that the issues don't matter, when the reason that the Republican Party back in 2016 was so attracted to Trump, because as we pointed out, you know, it started with illegal immigration.
2: Right.
1: And then it moved on to other areas. But if there were ever a candidate that convinced a political party on specific issues that the public was looking at and saying, you're not, nobody, I don't care who you are, whether you're Republican or Democrat, nobody is trying to solve the illegal immigration problem. We believe it can be solved. Trump said he's going to do it. It's something that he has held as a passionate opinion for a half a century.
2: Yes.
1: And so this isn't like he's waffling on that. And that's how he got in. And then the economic issues, and then looking at, you know, the working guy, deregulation of so many things that we've talked about, the deregulation of the federal government, a smaller federal government, as we're seeing that he's actually done. These are issues, but I think what they're attempting to do, because when they say, the guy said bully, nobody's bullied.
2: Nobody's bullied.
1: No. They're not one Republican who went to the poll yesterday and said, I was going to vote for Cornyn, but I've been bullied by the president. I mean, it's a stupid question.
2: Yeah.
1: But that's how they think.
2: Yeah,
1: they think
2: exactly.
1: That Trump's just a figurehead.
2: Well, no, that's a good point.
1: Of a person, and there's no issues that surround him.
2: And look how bullying is working for them. The mob rules. Just what we said a moment ago. If you're not on board 100% as a radical, you don't belong.
1: Right.
2: We'll come after you. Right. The mob will come after you. Silence is violence. Tell me where the bullying is. Here's what I'd say. You're absolutely right, Gary. It's not about this loyalty to Trump. But it is about a support of Trump's agenda.
1: Right. Blind loyalty.
2: Right. Blind loyalty. It is about the support for the agenda. If you want to call it, loyalty to the agenda. But it is about the support for him getting his things done, which is different than the blind loyalty that you have on the left, which definitely is bullied. People are bullied into voting. How dare you? Remember Obama in 24 scolding black men who were going to vote for Trump. You know, you can't do that. This is, you know, say what you will about what Trump posts and, you know, the whole Democrats and all this ever, you know, over the last couple of days and everything that he posts. The support by the rank and file. What we pointed out with people in these areas of Texas where Paxton is outperforming the rest of Texas where he, you know, where he's running. And it shows that there is great support for President Trump, especially when it comes to the border. There is great support for Trump's agenda. And that's the way it works. Nobody's being bullied into anything. How could you be bullied when nobody knows who you actually vote for?
1: Exactly. I have no idea.
2: Yeah. But when it comes to the left, I believe there are people who feel like they've got to go along with, well, you know, I'm definitely not going to vote for, you know, someone on the right. I'm not going to vote for. But that started to change in 2020 and 2024. It changed in a big way in 2024 as we mentioned, with some of those border counties. Was it all but one border county, I think, in Texas?
5: I can't remember.
2: That voted for Trump. And that's huge.
1: Well, when you look at it, I use Fetterman as the example. If the election were held today, Fetterman would get smoked in Pennsylvania because of the negatives of Democrats.
5: Right.
1: You know? Yeah. And so and that's why I said a year before, if he wants to run again, I'm now becoming a Republican. He may have a better chance.
2: Well, maybe.
1: But when you look at Fetterman, what is really the issue? I know when he looked at, you know, when he looked at the last election, and, you know, he probably looks at it and says, you know, Democrats were ridiculous. As he said, Democrats were ridiculous to say that the border is secure.
2: Mm-hmm.
1: You know, it was stupid. Don't lie to the public. They're not stupid.
2: Right.
1: But really the thing that destroyed Fetterman with Democrats, he's not a Jew hater.
2: Right.
1: Think about it. He's not a Jew hater.
2: Right.
1: He doesn't hate Jews. He thinks that we support a Western democracy over a terrorist, radical Islamic terrorist regime, theocracy in Iran.
2: Yep.
1: That's too radical for the Democrats.
2: Yes.
1: And so you talk about bullying. What the Democrats are saying is, if you're not an anti-Semite, if you don't cheerlead for the radical Islamic theocracy, terrorist exporting country of Iran over a Western democracy of Israel, you cannot be in this party.
2: Right. Period.
1: Period. Yeah. We're not talking about, we don't believe Cornyn was, because if you look at it, you know, one of the things that's really ticked off, you know, a lot of people is the SAVE Act. Again, you can't get to 60. You know, we understand all the arguments back and forth about getting rid of the filibuster and what would happen in that. But it's also the tone and the attitude that you have towards actually, you know, fighting Democrats. And we've talked about this before. You know, when I look at Cornyn, one of the problems I always had with him is he was one of the Democrats that really didn't go after the heart of the Democrat narrative every single day.
2: Right, right.
1: You know, he didn't go and say, look, this is what they're doing and this is wrong. This is so evil. He didn't pound on it. He was viewed, and I know he voted with Trump the vast majority of the times. Oh, by the way, is 287 still going to change to Interstate 47? That's Cornyn came out. By the way, I think that actually hurt him with Laurel. I think, because remember, primary voters are different than just regular Republicans that don't vote in primaries.
2: Right, right, right, right.
1: You think that hurt him with primary voters? Because it was such a
2: silly idea or a
1: kiss posterior attempt.
2: Yes, he was trying too hard.
1: There's this highway that's near me. It goes all the way up to like Wyoming or something, doesn't it?
2: What
1: is 287?
2: Does it go all the way to Wyoming? I think it does because it goes. Yeah. I know it goes through. It goes into Colorado. It does Colorado, Wyoming.
1: Where it passes? How far is it from me? About 5 miles from me.
2: Mm-hmm.
1: It's a highway at that point.
2: Yeah,
1: you know, you go on it. It looks like an interstate, but it's not.
2: Yeah, my grandfather died on that highway, 287, September 1st, 1956.
1: Yeah,
2: but driving a truck.
1: They wish to make it the plan now is to make it an interstate.
2: Yeah.
1: And Cornyn had suggested, you know, that he'd like to call it, you know, Interstate 47 after Trump.
2: Yeah. Right. Yeah.
1: So,
2: yeah. I think it may have come off as, that's a little too hard.
1: It was like, it was what, 2 weeks ago, 3 weeks ago he did that?
2: Right. Right.
1: We are Red Eye Radio.
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0: We are Runout Radio. He is Eric Carly, and I'm Gary McNamara. By the way, in the state of Texas, Representative Al Green is gone. He got smoked.
1: Yeah, thanks to redistricting. It was basically two incumbents going head to head, and yeah, he's out. So Jasmine Crockett, is gone,
0: and Christian Menefee, who's, I mean, he's as radical as Al Green.
1: Oh yeah, yeah, yeah.
0: But
1: yeah,
0: he's a younger version. Again, they're looking for they're looking for someone who can sell the insane ideas, and so they're looking for new faces.
1: Well, and it's
0: and you look at an Al Green, who, you know, he's the one that screamed at Trump at the State of the Union address.
1: Yeah.
0: It's like, okay, we need a new face.
1: Well, and it's exactly what David Hogg said, right? We need younger radicals, yet he got booted from the DNC for saying that.
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9: From ABC News, I'm Sherry Preston. Another Republican on the outs with President Trump, finding himself out of his seat. This time it's longtime Texas Senator John Cornyn losing in his primary fight.
10: Polls and even prediction markets were already showing Texas Attorney General Ken Paxton leading John Cornyn in the GOP primary for Cornyn's Senate seat. But Paxton acknowledges that President Trump's endorsement last week may have clinched it.
11: President Trump is the leader of our party, and his endorsement is the most powerful force in politics.
10: After a bruising campaign, Cornyn says he'll get behind Paxton.
12: I've always supported the Republican ticket, and I intend to do so again in this general election.
10: Paxton faces Democrat James Tallarico for Cornyn's Senate seat in November. Jim Ryan, ABC News in Dallas-Fort Worth.
9: One person is dead, several critically hurt, and nine missing after a chemical tank in Washington State ruptured. It happened at a paper mill in Longview, right on the Columbia River. Longview Fire Department Battalion Chief Matt Amos.
13: Recovery and stabilization efforts remain extremely complex due to the ongoing hazards.
9: In the tank, what's known as white liquor, a mix of toxic chemicals used to make paper. In Southern California, progress on the damaged chemical tank in Garden Grove in Orange County now means the rest of the evacuation orders in the area have been lifted. More talks, but not many signs of progress toward a peace deal between the U.S. and Iran. ABC News Chief Foreign Correspondent Ian Pannell.
14: We're seeing a slowdown of traffic through the Strait of Hormuz. You've got the U.S. naval blockade there. You've also got the Iranians enforcing their own blockade, if you like, of the Strait of Hormuz. Both sides are kind of poised for a resumption in hostilities, even though they're talking about the possibility of a ceasefire. And the reality is that at the moment, there's no tangible progress towards either.
9: ABC's Ian Pannell. You're listening to ABC News.
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15: These statements have not been evaluated by the FDA. This product is not intended to diagnose, treat, cure, or prevent any disease.
9: The mother of NFL quarterback Will Levis now says her son spent an exorbitant amount of money trying to get a leaked sex tape made with his ex, Gia Duddy, off the internet. ABC's Sophie Flay.
19: The couple split up months after Duddy went viral during the 2023 NFL draft. Cameras capturing her reactions as Levis kept getting passed over during the first round. The attention helping to boost her profile on social media. Experts say high-profile couples like Levis and Duddy are common targets for hackers.
9: One of the NFL's best running backs is now facing felony charges. Josh Jacobs, who plays for the Packers, was arrested after a domestic violence call over the weekend. The Trump administration reportedly ready to send U.S. citizens trying to get home from the area of the Ebola outbreak in Africa to Kenya. The plan, send them there for observation instead of returning them to the United States. Pokemon being put to work to educate kids at Chicago's Field Museum.
20: The exhibit's a hit with 10-year-old Ellie Naor and her family.
21: This Pokemon thing has been so cool. There's like big Pokemon fossils.
20: The Pokemon Fossil Museum is an interactive exhibit that allows visitors to compare their favorite characters to real-life fossils that inspired them. Aha moments for Anthony Nowakowski and friends.
22: Like, oh, I didn't know that they based it off of a real Pokemon or a real animal or creature.
20: He says he saw ticket sales were 20,000 and counting.
9: That's ABC's Chuck Sievertson. I'm Sherry Preston, ABC News.
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1: And good morning. They're wrapping up the overnight work northbound in Sonia on Route 8 right now. The Connecticut Turnpike and the Merritt Parkway are speed limit. Fairfield County traffic every 10 minutes on WICC.
2: Cloudy and warm through this afternoon with a high in the mid-80s. A shower, a thunderstorm by midnight with a low near 60. Partly sunny tomorrow with a scattered shower in the afternoon with a high in the upper 70s. I'm meteorologist Paul Piorek on WICC.
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5: This is a rare opportunity where you get to dive into my brain and what I think about when I have free time. Yes, we had a holiday weekend, and this was a case that just did not sit well with me. Because in some regard, it's a little bit of closure, but in many regards, I feel like it keeps a lot of open-ended questions that at least I have in my brain. Let's go to Bethany, where a man pleaded guilty last week to sexually abusing girls in the town-run after-school program and summer camp where he had worked. He accepted a deal that he will now have to serve 4 years behind bars with 20 years suspended. I'm talking about 26-year-old Anthony Mastrangelo, who would have faced up to 75 years in prison for counts in 5 separate cases of sexual abuse and risk of injury to a child if he hadn't taken this deal. In addition to the 4 years in incarceration, the agreement includes a lifetime restraining order that bars him from contacting the victims and 10 years of sex offender probation, which is a more restrictive form of probation that requires therapeutic treatment. It says he also will have to register as a sex offender. Okay, so this is where I have an issue, right? So when I talked about this with you last week, after we learned the news, I had said, hey, guys, the story's not over, because my big thing is, hey, we have camps and after-school programming that have license exempts, kind of like the one that happened here in Bethany. It's pretty common. What we should do to kind of close that loophole to make sure that we have mandated reporters, for example, that we do background checks, things of that nature, right? But there was another part of this that really didn't sit well with me that you and I didn't get to talk about, but poor Gary McNamara got to hear an earful about it over the holiday weekend, which is, and by the way, Gary lives in Bethany. So this is something that's, kind of near and dear to his heart in the sense that it's his community where this took place. He was devastated about it. He also is our law enforcement expert on the show, and he's my sounding board whenever I'm mad about things. And Gary's here now because I do think what came out of this conversation was very helpful. And he gives me insight, and he brings down the temperature sometimes when I'm off the walls a little bit. So Gary, welcome back, first of all.
6: Thanks for having me back, Melissa. Yes, yeah. This is something we've talked about, and it's good to talk about it on air because it's bothersome to everybody.
5: Yeah. So what bothered me about this, and I called this weightless consequences. I think that's what I coined the term, weightless consequences. And what I mean by that, Gary, is, okay, so time behind bars, I get how plea deals work. I understand that. That's one thing. But the two things here that bothered me is a lifetime restraining order. That's one, to me, weightless consequence. The other one is that you have to register as a sex offender. Those, to me, are, in my opinion, two weightless consequences that just sound really bad on the surface. But I'm wondering if it really keeps somebody from reoffending or really keeps the public that safe. And so I kind of wanted to dive into that with you. And I guess, I don't know which one you want to start with, the restraining order or the sex offender registry. You choose. They're both great.
6: So fill me in a little bit. Was it listed that he was going to be on this lifetime restraining order?
5: According to CT Mirror, in addition to 4 years of incarceration, the agreement includes a lifetime restraining order that bars him from contacting the victims in this case, the five victims in this case, and 10 years of sex offender probation, which is like a therapeutic treatment. On top of that, once he is released from prison, he does have to register as a sex offender.
6: Right. Got it. So, you know, a lifetime. Well, we know restraining orders are, you know, it sounds good. And, you know, it's a step in the process. We talk about a lot with domestic violence and any crime victims when there's a subject that you want to have them stay away from you. Obviously, the restraining order, you know, that just basically allows for another charge down the line if you violate that. But to say you have a lifetime restraining order, I mean, what is that?
5: Really? Right, that's what I'm asking.
6: You're right, it is.
5: So what, it's a piece of paper? It's a piece of paper that you can't bother them? Right, but who cares? I'm sorry, I don't mean to sound so callous, but I mean, let's look at when we have domestic violence and people file a restraining order. I mean, does it really block the offender from offending? No, not really. I mean, maybe it scares some, but is it really that effective? Or is it just showing a record that you complained about this person, essentially?
6: Well, yeah. And well, basically, if he tries to contact one of these kids, and if it's lifetime, it could be in their 40s. This case doesn't have that flavor to it. There are some cases of stalking, and there's some cases where the individual is obsessed with a victim. And so they will continue to call until you kind of separate it for a lifetime of a restraining order. But you're right. I mean, that's basically sounds good, and it's good to have that in place, I guess. But, you know, ultimately, the other conversation people are having is only 4 years in jail. So, you know, that focus, it is the focus more than this lifetime restraining order, because that doesn't, you know, that's just kind of white noise in a lot of these cases.
5: Well, that's what I think bothered me about this, Gar. I mean, I think that is the part that really infuriated me, because you're right. You know, when you hear 75 years for five separate cases versus 4 years, yeah, totally. I could see. But then they kind of water it down by being like, well, wait a minute. Wait 1 second here. He's going to be on the sex offender registry. And I think to myself, who cares? Who cares? Yeah. He touched kids and he admitted it. Right. I'm sorry. I hate to get this mad, but it really drives me crazy. That it's like, all right, so you're going to do prison time for whatever, a second, a hot minute, if you will. But then you're on a list. How effective is that list? Like, I mean, what is even the weight of having a sex offender registry? Honestly, I'm really asking that from a law enforcement standpoint. What is even the point, other than if you were to look up his name and you find it there, what really is the weight of having a sex offender registry? Like, what really stops him from reoffending? Or what makes kids safe in this regard, just because you're on a sex offender registry?
6: Well, it's the sex offender list is a registry, is a resource for the community. So if you want to kind of find out who in your neighborhood potentially, you know, is a sex offender, because we know that people who offend, sexual offenders oftentimes repeat more than others, because obviously they have a lot of different issues. So having the ability to go on, and I encourage everybody to go to the Connecticut State website just to go on and look to find out whether or not, you know, your neighborhood, if there's sex offenders in the neighborhood. That's for the community resources. Now that comes to Halloween, and I know it's kind of hollow, it really is, but that comes to Halloween, it comes to other things where you want to kind of stay away from these houses. And there's some kind of laws about you can't harass people on there. Also for employees, so if you're applying for a job, part of the background will be to find out whether or not you're on whether you're on the registry or not. And then at the same time, so employees, so bus drivers and everything else, you want to make sure whether you're on that sex offender registry. And then law enforcement, we use it as well. We had a case, now I'm going back years, but we had a case of a young girl who was accosted. I don't know whether I don't remember whether or not she was sexually assaulted or not. I don't believe so, but she was accosted enough when she was walking home from school. Mm. And we went back and were able to contact others and found out that an individual with a similar pattern in the area was responsible for this crime. So it is a tool. But as far as what it does for them, it sounds good. It's on the list. You're on the list, the registry list. But at the same time, you know, that Fairfield example is a good example of saying they were on the list and they're still going to offend.
5: Right.
6: Some of them.
5: Gary, hold on. We'll continue the conversation in just a couple of minutes. Don't go anywhere. 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
1: Got a water main break in Seymour with Route 67 closed in both directions, right near Bank Street, Old Drive, and Woodside Avenue. Southbound on the Connecticut Turnpike and also on the Merritt Parkway. It looks pretty good so far this morning. Fairfield County traffic every 10 minutes on WICC.
2: A warm day on the way under a cloudy sky with a high in the mid-80s. A shower and thunderstorm by midnight with a low near 60. Partly sunny tomorrow with a shower in the afternoon with a high in the upper 70s. I'm meteorologist Paul Piorek on WICC.
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2: A Bethany man pleaded guilty to sexually abusing girls in the town-run after-school program and summer camp where he had worked. His plea deal last week means he will serve 4 years in prison, a lifetime restraining order for the victims in this case, and registering as a sex offender once he is out of prison. It may sound bad, but is it really? We're talking to law enforcement expert Gary McNamara, who also happens to be a Bethany resident who's been tracking the case from the beginning. The anger that people have about a plea deal that drastically decreased the amount of years this man will be behind bars after admitting that he did it. I think people should be enraged about it, and not even in the sense that, I mean, this is to me not a fair deal because you're put on a list. Like, okay, so right. It might be harder for you to get a job, but honestly, after what he committed in the school system and he got fired for, he had no issue getting a job with the camp in the town. I mean, granted, that was thanks to his connections with who was running the town at the time. But again, sure, maybe it's going to be harder to get a job, or maybe, again, there's a piece of paper that's saying, hey, you don't really want to go back to these kids. But again, fine. Those are five victims. Not to mention that there were other kids at that camp who probably witnessed things or probably knew about this. I mean, this became, you know, this became the talk of the town in Bethany for a long time. I mean, there was a lot of noise around this before it was even taken seriously as a case, Gary.
3: Yeah. No, Melissa, you're absolutely right. That's why this case is so important, because you've talked about it before. We need more laws and stuff. But if you now go back, and people really should go back, and you know, he pled guilty to five counts of fourth degree sexual assault involving children under 13. Now, if you go back in time, when people were saying, why wasn't it reported earlier? Why wasn't it investigated quicker? What happened that allowed this to continue for so long and potentially get another victim or two? Now you go back and say, this guy stood up and said, I did it. I actually did it. I plead guilty to it. So now we know it's not speculation now when you go back. And now it's even more important to go back and say, why did this take so long? Because they pled guilty to it. So, yeah, I mean, 4 years and you're on this lifetime, you know, life, or that you're on this sex offender list and a lifetime restraining order. That's just kind of, you know, fluff to throw it in at the end, saying I got 4 years for pleading guilty to these cases involving children under 13. And by the way, I have this massive lifetime restraining order, you know, holding over my head, which, you know, chances of him ever violating that are small anyway, because his relationship with the kids were all involving the camp. It wasn't like he was in a relationship with them or he knew them and there's this ongoing stalking or problem that's going to occur.
2: Right. It was situational. He was there. He was working there. The kids were signed up to be there. So, yeah, like I said, weightless consequences, in my humble opinion. We're talking to Gary McNamara because he not only is a Bethany resident, he's also our law enforcement expert on the show. And I've been calling these weightless consequences because this idea of a lifetime restraining order, which is really a piece of paper, but also even registering as a sex offender, which sure will probably make it harder for him to get a job. The man that we're talking about here, to me, it just looks like, man, he's got to face all these things versus actually doing the time for the crime, essentially. But to get away from that for a second, Gary, you mentioned something really important, which is that the sex offender registry for the state of Connecticut is openly available to people. You can look it up. I'm actually going to include it with this podcast today. But are people going to really check it? Like, you brought up trick or treating, and listen, you know how I am with Chase. Okay. I'm like an eagle. I'm like a hawk. Don't even look at my kid. Okay. But I can tell you, I've never looked up the sex offender registry in our neighborhood. Cause I figure I'm walking with him. I'm with him. I've never looked it up. I mean, how much would you say people will really like utilize that tool? I don't know. I mean, I guess for a bus driver, like you mentioned, sure. But is that really a tool people will use?
3: I don't know. I don't know whether they do or not. I've looked it up in the past. In fact, right before we started speaking, I went on to see, you know, in my little area. But no, it's a tool that people can use if they choose to use it. I mean, there are some consequences. It kind of has that data.

0: so you at least are aware of it. But I don't know how often people use it. You know, it's something even when there are bus stops and when your kids are walking, you know, if Chase is walking somewhere, or, you know, my kids, when they were little were walking or riding their bikes, you'd want to kind of keep an eye on the fact that there's somebody that is a sex offender in the neighborhood. That's, I think, the context of why it was designed in the first place. And it certainly, you know, has value somewhere. But to say that is I love your term weightless consequence, because it's true. It's like, listen, how much time am I going to do? And, oh, by the way, you're going to put me on some list. Do I really care? I mean, I have the reputation. You Google it, you'll already know that I've been convicted or I pled guilty to sex crimes. But then you're going to put me on a list. That is a weightless consequence. By the way, we're just going to tap on this. But it is a tool if people decide to use it. In Bethany right now, I think there's 3 or 4 that are in the area. And again, it goes through. You can't threaten them, harass these people, or, you know, put up signs that a sex offender lives in my neighborhood, whatever. But it's a tool that people can utilize if they desire to use it. So I wouldn't necessarily say that it's not useful for people that want to use it, just to understand it. But as far as from the offender's perspective, oh, you're going to put me on this list? So what? In a lifetime restraining order? So what? It is kind of a weightless, you know, consequence, to your point.
1: Well, in the era, Gary, of the internet, I mean, all anybody has to do is Google the name, and every news article that accuses you of this is going to come up. So, I mean, the idea of, oh, you're on this list, big deal. We have Google.
0: Yeah.
1: I mean, all anybody has to do is Google your name. I mean, that's what they do even just for regular jobs. Google their name. What does their Facebook show, their Instagram, so on and so forth. So I just feel like it's very outdated, this idea of, oh my gosh, we've got, because I think even the average person thinks a restraining order is like this protective shield. And I just don't think it holds the weight that it does. I feel like we need to really reevaluate what we think are actual consequences to people. I don't mean to sound harsh, but it's just like, to me, how do you tell the families of those 5 little kids that we're going to knock off 70 years of this guy in prison, but don't worry, he's on a list if you want to look it up. And by the way, there's a piece of paper saying he shouldn't contact your kid ever. So hopefully he follows that. Like, what? That's infuriating. Yeah. I think that's infuriating. Well, that's crazy.
0: Yeah. No, I get it. Especially if you're there or in the community, to your point. I mean, we've had town meetings on this, you know, ongoing town meetings on this when it first occurred. You know, I know we're going to talk more about this because there's so much to dive into. But even the point of consequences and weightless consequences in this particular case, there were weightless consequences when it was first reported as well. So, you know, the whole point of consequences is you don't want to do something wrong because you feel that you're going to be punished for it. And if you look at this entire case, when it first came to light, there was weightless consequences because he was just moved. He was moved from the school to the camp.
1: Right.
0: So there was no consequence.
1: Right. Well, and that's the other thing that we were talking about, which is these ideas of license-exempt camps and programs. Like, I get it. I understand how expensive it is to get licensed. But if people don't even ask the question, are you a license-exempt camp or program? Not to say that they're dangerous. I mean, gosh, there are so many great programs, and we rely on them, right? I mean, one of the reasons that they're license exempt is the fact that they're affordable, because, man, camps are insane to pay for, and after school programs. So I get that there's a place for them, but there aren't ways to bypass some of the things that you need to be licensed, like mandated reporting or background checks. Come on. Come on.
0: Yeah. Well, that was one of the things. That was one of the things that came out in this discussion in the town meeting was because, you know, the regulations and whether or not just because it's a town camp versus some private camp or private services, that the regulations are different. Yeah, I agree with you. I mean, we have to do the best we can regardless.
1: All right. Well, Gary, I appreciate you, again, always being my sounding board off the air. Poor Gary gets so many calls and text messages, my God. But also then bringing that conversation to the air. And as you mentioned, we are definitely going to have to do a deeper dive into this, because this is only one case. But again, I think the idea of weightless consequences, it's worth a bigger conversation. So always appreciate you, Gary McNamara. Thank you so much.
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3: 95 southbound and the Merritt Parkway southbound, all checking in okay with no problems to report. You're actually seeing a better ride, too, if you're traveling on the 25A connector. Now, in Seymour, both directions, east and westbound Bank Street, between Old Drive and Woodside Avenue, road is closed because of a water main break happened during the overnight. So just be aware of that. Fairfield County traffic every 10 minutes on WICC.
4: Cloudy and warm through this afternoon with a high in the mid-80s. A shower, a thunderstorm by midnight with a low near 60. Partly sunny tomorrow with a scattered shower in the afternoon with a high in the upper 70s. I'm meteorologist Paul Piorek on WICC.
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5: From ABC News, Tech Trends. American Airlines will soon be installing Starlink Wi-Fi in its planes. That's the internet service from Elon Musk's SpaceX, which relies on a network of satellites in low Earth orbit. Cybersecurity experts are raising concern about AI being used to scam people who are trying to book summer travel. Kane McGladry is a senior member of the tech-focused public charity IEEE. He says there are several tactics criminals can employ with AI.
6: Criminals are using AI to scrape your social media and then write realistic messages that sound like they're from the hotel or the restaurant that you booked. And those will use things like social data, like your kids' names or your specific travel dates to try and sound legitimate before, and here's the pivot, they'll demand payment through a method like Venmo or Zelle or crypto or a wire transfer.
5: McGladry says a good way to avoid getting scammed, always check the URL of the website you're on for typos. With Tech Trends, I'm Mike Dubusky. ABC News.
1: The winter may be behind us, but did you see that windstorm earlier in March and how many branches and tree limbs came down? I know I saw it in my neighborhood here in Milford. Hey, Melissa Sheketoff here. 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
7: From ABC News, I'm Dave Packer. Nine employees remain unaccounted for following the rupture of a chemical tank at a paper mill in Washington State. The recovery effort complex. Cowlitz Fire and Rescue Chief Scott Goldstein.
8: The tank remains unstable, creating a dangerous situation for our personnel, which has created our additional planning. Crews are actively assessing the structural integrity of that tank and working on plans to stabilize that tank before additional recovery operations can safely proceed.
7: One death is confirmed. Meanwhile, in California, all evacuation orders related to the Orange County tank rupture have been lifted. In Texas, Attorney General Ken Paxton projected to have defeated incumbent Senator John Cornyn in today's primary runoff. Paxton tonight.
9: We just sent a Texas-sized message to Washington.
7: Yeah! Senator Cornyn conceding.
10: I've said throughout this race that I trust the voters of Texas, and they've made their decision, and I must respect it.
7: Paxton will move on to face Democratic State Representative James Tallarico in November. President Trump's push to reshape congressional districts ahead of the midterms, suffering setbacks in two states. In South Carolina, the state Senate rejecting a new map, and in Alabama, it was a three-judge panel that blocked a map that would be favorable to Republicans. U.S. Southern Command says another U.S. airstrike targeting an alleged drug-smuggling boat in the eastern Pacific has killed one on board and left two survivors. More details from NASA on the $20 billion plan for a permanent human presence on the moon. NASA Deputy Associate Administrator Dr. Lori Glaze.
11: With Moonbase, Artemis astronauts will stay longer, explore farther, and conduct the kinds of science that advances exploration itself.
7: The base is to be built in three phases over 7 years, says NASA. You're listening to ABC News.
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7: The Trump administration wants to create a government-wide non-disclosure agreement to prevent leaks.
14: The office that effectively serves as the Human Resources Department for the federal government released a draft version of the non-disclosure agreement, which would make it easier to terminate or pursue civil and criminal penalties against government employees who release non-public information. The Trump administration says standardizing the form across the government is necessary after alleged leaks of information about military actions and immigration enforcement. However, the largest union of federal employees argues the form is another attempt to purge nonpartisan career employees and replace them with loyalists. Peter Haralambos, ABC News.
7: Three people that were under hospital observation following exposure to the hantavirus have been discharged in Kansas. They'll continue to be monitored until the end of the 42nd day observation period. There is no positive hantavirus cases in the United States linked to that cruise ship. A large swath of the southeast facing flood threats this week.
15: They do need this rain. Luckily, it is going to be spread out over a couple days because we do have some of the worst drought in the nation throughout the southeast. So they need it. You just don't want to get that flash flooding there.
7: ABC News meteorologist Kenton Jewicki. A global heritage group that works to improve conditions at famous archaeological sites is offering to work with Peruvian authorities to better conditions at Machu Picchu, where tourists face overcrowding and unreliable transportation. Dave Packer, ABC News.
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17: A better life with Dr. Sanjay Gupta.
18: Slowly but surely, AI is seeping its way into every corner of our lives. One area perhaps I didn't expect is diet advice. A new study out of Turkey found that chatbots are recommending to teen boys and girls that they restrict their daily calories to dangerously low levels and eat a balance of nutrients that are kind of out of whack. Remember, teenagers are growing, one pediatrician told us. If they aren't getting enough nutrition, it can really stunt their growth on a number of levels. And in extreme cases, it can lead to significant health consequences. Large language models, LLMs, they are designed to agree with you. So if you're looking to lose weight, they're going to push you pretty hard in that direction. They also sometimes don't know how to tell the difference between good information and bad information. And you know who does? Your doctor. I'm Dr. Sanjay Gupta, helping you live a better life.
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2: WICC, Smart MLS, Right Now Traffic.
3: Turnpike southbound, just some minor delays heading in through Bridgeport. We're looking good on the Connecticut Turnpike and Route 67 in Seymour. Both directions shut down right now because of a water main break between Old Drive and Woodside Avenue. Fairfield County traffic every 10 minutes on WICC.
4: A warm day on the way under a cloudy sky with a high in the mid-80s. A shower and thunderstorm by midnight with a low near 60. Partly sunny tomorrow with a shower in the afternoon with a high in the upper 70s. I'm meteorologist Paul Piorek on WICC.
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0: From ABC News, Wall Street Now. Investors opened this holiday shortened week by launching the S&P 500 and NASDAQ composite to new record highs, with the NASDAQ surging over 1%. The Dow Jones, though, slipped 118 points to close at 50,462. Shares in AutoZone crumbled 9% Tuesday despite third quarter results that beat Wall Street's estimates. Analysts on the company's quarterly call yesterday expressed concerns about AutoZone's lackluster growth overseas. Don't expect home prices to come down anytime soon. In a recent industry survey, 7 out of 10 home builders blamed the rising price of lumber, copper, and aluminum, along with the sky-high cost of getting those materials out to job sites. Here's evidence of the enduring popularity of Mr. Rogers' Neighborhood. After polling customers, the U.S. Postal Service has reissued its popular Mr. Rogers stamp, one of 25 being brought back to celebrate the 4th of July. Jim Ryan, ABC News.
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21: Governor Ned Lamont signed Connecticut's revised fiscal year 2027 state budget into law yesterday, adding millions of dollars in new funding for local communities across the state. The budget includes roughly $190 million in additional education aid, along with increased municipal funding and investments in early childhood care and health services.
22: I'm not Texas. I don't have oil and gas. I'm not Florida. I can't sell sunshine to tourists, but we have you. We have some of the best students in the world, and that means we have the best workforce in the world.
21: State leaders say the plan stays under Connecticut's spending cap while aiming to strengthen schools, support cities and towns, and maintain the state's long-term fiscal stability. The Connecticut Department of Developmental Services Commissioner Jordan Scheff announced yesterday that he will step down next month after 9 years leading the agency. Governor Ned Lamont says Scheff is leaving to take a new job in Virginia. The announcement comes just months after a report cited more than 4,200 abuse cases and 15 deaths connected to DDS services in 2024, though Scheff disputed how the findings were characterized. Deputy Commissioner Elisa Villardo will serve as interim commissioner beginning in June. Connecticut Attorney General William Tong launched an investigation into the online gaming platform Roblox yesterday, citing concerns about child exploitation and online safety.
23: Roblox has become a predator's playground, a place where adults, where people who want to do harm for children go looking for our kids.
21: State officials say the probe will examine what the company knew about reports of harmful behavior on the platform, how it responded, and whether enough protections are in place for young users. Roblox says it continues to strengthen safety measures, but Connecticut has joined several other states in raising concerns about the risks children face online. And Connecticut's largest public college system has a new interim chancellor. The Board of Regents appointed Natalie Broswell as its interim chancellor yesterday. Broswell currently serves as Governor Ned Lamont's general counsel and previously served as the state's comptroller. Her appointment comes as the CSCU system faces scrutiny following the resignation of former interim chancellor O. John Maduko amid a sexual harassment investigation. Officials say a national search for a permanent chancellor is expected to begin this fall. With WICC News, I'm Rebecca Horton.
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3: Minor delays heading in Bridgeport now on the Connecticut Turnpike southbound. We're speed limit on the Merritt Parkway at this moment. So far, so good if traveling on the 25A connector. And just in Seymour now, this is a situation involving a water main break. Seymour, Route 67 is shut down between Old Drive and Woodside Avenue. That again because of a water main break. Fairfield County traffic every 10 minutes on WICC.
4: Cloudy and warm through this afternoon with a high in the mid-80s. A shower, a thunderstorm by midnight with a low near 60. Partly sunny tomorrow with a scattered shower in the afternoon with a high in the upper 70s. I'm meteorologist Paul Piorek on WICC.
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2: 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Back to Melissa in the Morning. Melissa in the Morning chats with career strategist and workplace expert Julie Bauke. It's Julie on the Job, now on the voice of Connecticut, WICC 600 and 95.9.
5: A master's degree, is it really all it's cracked up to be? According to the Wall Street Journal in a recent report, not really. Joining us back on the show is Julie Bauke to talk about this. What do you think, Julie? Master's degree, worth it?
6: Well, that depends what you plan to do with it.
5: Okay.
6: So we talked last week about you're out of school. Now, how do you get started? This week, I was thinking, you know, you've got a lot of young people graduating from high school, a lot of parents potentially, and those kids looking at college debt. And we do it, we've done it for so long, so blindly. Like, of course, this is going to pay off, whether it's undergrad, whether it's a master's degree. Well, yeah, I mean, education's the way to go, right? In general, yes. But when we see people at the end of 4 years with a degree that's not tied to a career or doesn't have at least a way to build a career path out of it, you've made an investment that was risky and may not pay off. And so I think the best thing to do is to think about what is my investment going to cost me and what's the payoff going to be? And yeah, so the Wall Street Journal looked at master's degrees, not things like law degrees, medical degrees, but more like master's degrees in a field, MBAs, et cetera, and said the payoff, it used to be, if you want to better yourself, if you want to go farther in your career, you need a master's degree. And that is true in some professions. But like anything, if you just jump into it without I've seen people go get a master's degree as a way to prolong getting into the real world. I've seen them as, I don't really know what I want to do, so this master's degree will help me. Or just a way to, you know, continue on a path that feels less scary. And so what I would say to someone who says, you know what, I'm going to get a master's degree or I'm going to get a degree in anything, I would ask the same questions. What's the cost, the real cost? Tuition, fees, books, living expenses, lost income. And at what is the cost and what is your potential upside of that, not only right away, but in the long term? If you are getting a degree in something that pays maybe $40,000 to $50,000 to start, but your tuition, you graduate with maybe $250,000 in debt, how long is it going to take you to pay that off? And I think it's sometimes we get really caught up in, well, you know, I'm just going to cross my fingers and hope that the best things happen for me at the end. But I can tell you, for decades, I've seen young people graduate at 22 without any better idea of what their interests are or what they want to do than they had at 18. And that comes with a really, really high cost. And now with the cost of college, you may not get out of that for decades.
5: Right. Well, I think you look at a broader thing here, Julie. So it's beyond just is a master's worth it or not. I think you're talking about kind of the value of education. And it's funny because we were actually over the holiday weekend, before I even knew you were going to talk about this, I got some looks. Let me tell you, I got some looks because we were talking about high school. Now, again, I have an elementary aged child. Some of the people around the circle that I was with have elementary aged children. So, you know, oh, it's thinking about high school. You're crazy. Well, hold on. I've already said, you know, to my son, who has the emotional intelligence of an 80-year-old, it's incredible. But he has already said to me, Mom, unless I play hockey in college, I don't really want to go to college. Now, this is my, again, I have no idea what my son is going to want to do, but we have healthy and open conversation pretty frequently about, hey, just so you know, college is not, you know, you have to do it or bust. Just know that is not a requirement of me and Dad that you go to college. However, if you think for 2 seconds you're going to graduate at 18 and you're just going to do nothing, that's literally never going to fly. So we very much have this conversation. And one thing that my son has kind of talked about that he's very interested in is he likes the idea of, you know, being a, you know, my brother-in-law is a plumber. So he's like, I'd love to do something with my hands, or I want to do something with engineering, or maybe I want to do something in manufacturing. So I'm like, you should go to a tech school, Chase. You should go to a tech high school. So I'm talking about this with, you know, these other parents around the circle. And you could see just the idea that I have given my son an out from college was like the most alarming thing. And I'm like, but wait a minute. Are we ever going to live in a world where we don't need plumbers? Are we ever going to live in a world where we don't need technicians? And by the way, my son's going to be the best husband ever because he's going to be able to fix everything. Even if he does decide to go to college, at least he went to a high school that gave him skills that most other high schools are not providing. But it still took some convincing. Yeah. You know what I mean? Like, we're not having the conversations about, wait, guys, are we just valuing education the right way we should? Or do we do? Is it okay to kind of broaden the horizons a little bit? I'm telling you, I got some looks, Jules.
6: And, you know, I'm sure. Well, yeah, we're still stuck in this. This is the path. And truly, you're earning potential with a college degree on average over your lifespan is higher. There's no doubt. But what's happened is when you look at master's programs, they've oversaturated the market. Mm. And so what's happening is good old supply and demand. When you have more of something, it becomes less valued.
5: Right.
6: Now, of course, you get your MBA at Harvard or Yale or, you know, that's different. So just assuming that because I get a master's degree and go deeper into debt, I'm going to be able to make more in the long run than someone with just a bachelor's degree. There are programs, there are colleges actually cutting their master's programs because they don't have enough students to make them worthwhile. And so when you offer more of something, not only does the value get diluted, but you're going to have, when there's a greater supply of something, you're going to have, you know, less people interested in it, or they're going to be spread out over the programs. And so there's, whether it's an online program, whatever it is, and people are going back and saying, well, I need to reskill in AI, which is great. But one of the things that when you look at employers, now let's go to the other side of the table, employers want somebody who can do something. And they sound really simple, but learning is awesome. But then how do you take that and actually do something with it and contribute? And if you go straight from undergrad to grad school, you don't have any, unless you have some really killer internships that have produced true results, employers are saying, why should I pay more for something that I'm not sure if I'm going to get more value out of that? Because the assumption is with a master's degree, you have a greater starting salary. And that's always been true. But what you don't have yet is that experience. And so I would really love to see people look at education as an investment. And it is, I was poking around this morning on ChatGPT and Perplexity and some of the, just using AI to say, so like I put in, what are the typical career paths or entry-level jobs for economics majors? You can put anything you want in there. Political science majors, what's the average starting salary? And the information, it brings it all together for you from places like Occupational Outlook Handbook, which is great. And another one I discovered is called My Next Move. You answer some questions and then it shows you what are some of the typical professions associated with it, what the outlook is for them, and what the starting salary is. And it's okay to go into college not knowing exactly what you want to do at 18 years old. Of course it's okay. And it's going to change many times in your career. But during those 4 years, you need to be researching it. You need to be working towards something instead of, I'm just going to hang out for 4 years and it'll all figure itself out.
5: Right.
6: Which is, back in the day, we could do that because, you know, employers were looking for it.
5: Right.
6: New college grads.
5: But I also think, Julie, we've certainly seen that going in undecided has led to people being even more confused, just getting their foot in the door and being miserable and working harder than they probably need to post-graduation to actually find something they remotely like. I mean, I think my generation is like the epitome of either you jump ship from your major because you can't find jobs in it, or you realize that you're kind of like too little too late. You went into college because you had to, but you went for a business degree. What does that even mean? You know, like even mm-hmm. mine, it's so funny. People will ask, like, what did you take in college to get the job that you didn't? I'm like, mass communications. And again, I'm not saying that that's a bad thing, but it's so broad. No. Like, it's so broad that it's like, what does that even mean? What does that really get you? It's like, well, it got me, you know, internships that required me to do it. But really, it's like, I probably could have gotten certifications. I probably could have just gotten job, mm-hmm. you know, job experience, interning, things like that to do the job I do today. I hate to say that, but it is. I mean, I do think my generation is the one that kind of realized, hey, it was college or bust. But going in undecided or general was also, you know, not it didn't amount to us getting the jobs that we, I think, dreamt of getting necessarily.
6: Yeah, yeah. And you hit on something when you talked about sitting around a table with friends. Is I think part of the issue is that parents are so invested in their kids' success or lack thereof. And unfortunately, sometimes seen as if little Jimmy goes to trade school, that you somehow failed as a parent. But little Jimmy's out in 2 years making good money and not having debt or very little debt. And so you've got to, I think these years after high school, as much as it sounds fun to just go play for 4 years, the cost of that is significant. And you're going to be behind if you graduate with huge debt and really are trying to figure life out. That's what the 4 years are for, is trying to figure out at least, what am I interested in? And what I like about this site, I just found my next move is I put in, what are you looking to do? I put in help people, which is like really general. Well, my gosh, it came up with so many types of jobs that help people. And so even have your graduating senior play around with that just to get a little more self-knowledge. You've heard me, we've been doing this for a few years now. So you've heard me talk that self-knowledge and being really clear on what you're good at, what you like, what you can see yourself doing, you know, all those sort of things is really it's really the core of how we move throughout our career. Mm. And so it's not that learning needs to start as early as possible. And sorry, mom and dad, if that doesn't mean little Jimmy's going to some prestigious school you can brag to your friends about, you know, that sorry, it's not about you. And I think we have to, a lot of times, boomers and Xers, we still are applying the things that worked for us to what is now Gen Alpha, and their world is going to look ways that we can't even imagine.
5: Yeah, but I mean, I see it with millennials too, like I said, and I think it's because, you know, like our parents were boomers, and that was sort of the mentality for us. And so when I sit around a circle of millennials, you can see the people who will boldly say, you know, I, for example, once my son is of age to go out and shadow my brother-in-law, he absolutely will spend a week up in Massachusetts shadowing my brother-in-law plumbing. You know, once I know he's not going to be a burden, but he actually will be helpful and can learn. I mean, that's something that he could start doing 9, 10 years old. I mean, I think we could start helping our kids to figure out avenues they can go to, but also making sure they understand the value of education. Because, you know, I came from a blessed household where I didn't walk away with any debt from college. I'm very blessed to say that. We're talking about, I went to college 20 years ago, and already college is substantially more expensive, certainly. And by the time my kid goes to college, yeah, I better know that if he's going to go, that it's going to be worth, you know, not even for us, but for him to be able to pay that back and to be able to get the job that he wants. But does he really have to go that avenue of college? A lot of the times, that's really not the case. So it is interesting and definitely a mindset. And Julie, I'm going to link that website you just talked about before to your podcast so people can learn more and just kind of, you know, broaden their horizons thinking about that and really understanding the value of education before you invest in it, including obviously a master's degree. Thank you so much.
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3: Got a two-car crash, left lane blocked, Route 8 southbound, approaching exit 11, Constitution Boulevard. So we've got delays behind that. Also in Seymour, water main break, Route 67, both directions, Old Drive and Woodside over by McDonald's. Some minor delays now just as you enter Bridgeport on the Turnpike. Still looking good on the Merritt Parkway. Fairfield County traffic every 10 minutes on WICC.
4: A warm day on the way under a cloudy sky with a high in the mid-80s. A shower and thunderstorm by midnight with a low near 60. Partly sunny tomorrow with a shower in the afternoon with a high in the upper 70s. I'm meteorologist Paul Piorek on WICC.
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26: ABC News. I'm Sherry Preston. The endorsement of President Trump was enough to end Texas Senator John Cornyn's long political career and send State Attorney General Ken Paxton to the November midterms. ABC's Jim Ryan in Dallas with more on the GOP primary runoff.
27: The landslide victory was clear an hour after the polls closed. Now the Trump-anointed Ken Paxton has set his sights on his Democratic opponent in the general election.
28: James Tallarico is going to be nothing more than a Texas-based puppet for Chuck Schumer and the National Democrats.
27: Tallarico, meanwhile, was on Instagram last night to roll out a new campaign slogan.
29: The people versus Ken Paxton.
27: The Paxton-Cornyn contest will go down as the most expensive primary in U.S. history. Jim Ryan, ABC News in Dallas-Fort Worth.
26: All of the candidates President Trump endorsed won in Texas. In Washington State, about 2 hours south of Seattle, one person has been killed and nine hurt when a chemical tank at a paper mill ruptured. Longview Battalion Chief Matt Arnos.
30: Officials can also confirm that there's currently nine employees who remain unaccounted for. The recovery operations, they remain focused on safely accessing all affected areas of the facility, recovering victims, and supporting impacted families while ensuring responder safety.
26: Everyone living near the chemical tank in Orange County, California, that was in danger of exploding have been allowed to return home. President Trump and Secretary of State Marco Rubio sound enthusiastic, but there have been no breakthroughs in the Iran war. The Strait of Hormuz still closed, says ABC's Ian Pannell.
31: We've heard many, many predictions that the end is in sight. We've seen lots of deadlines imposed by President Trump that have come and gone and had no impact.
26: Israeli attacks killed at least 31 people and wounded 40 others in Lebanon Tuesday, according to the Lebanese Ministry of Public Health. You're listening to ABC News.
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32: 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This product is not intended to diagnose, treat, cure, or prevent any disease.
26: Actually, Matthew Perry's personal assistant, Kenneth Iwamoso, faces sentencing today for his role in his ketamine overdose death.
0: Kenneth Iwamasa is one of five people convicted in connection with Perry's overdose death in 2023. Investigators determined Iwamasa repeatedly injected Perry with ketamine without medical training, including multiple times on the day he died. Prosecutors claim Kenneth Iwamasa was acutely aware that Mr. Perry had suffered from drug addiction for most of his life, but rather than help Mr. Perry maintain sobriety, became his enabler and drug supplier.
1: ABC's Hannah Pittah. NASA wants to build a base on the moon at a cost of $10 billion so astronauts can learn what it takes to go to Mars. New York State wants to build new facilities in Lake Placid so athletes can compete in an upcoming Winter Olympic Games.
6: New York Governor Kathy Hochul says she wants to bring the Winter Olympics back to the Empire State. The idea would team up New York City with Lake Placid for a future bid, possibly for the 2042 Games. Hochul told The Athletic that she had significant meetings regarding bringing the Winter Olympics back to the state. Lake Placid already has Olympic history. It hosted the 1932 and 1980 Winter Games, including the famous Miracle on Ice when the United States hockey team shocked the Soviet Union. Dave Packer, ABC News, New York.
1: Amid scorching temperatures, nearly 118 degrees, Muslim pilgrims have been performing the symbolic stoning of the devil during this year's Hajj in Saudi Arabia. I'm Sherry Preston, ABC News.
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12: Lawmakers are asking questions about new license plate readers at stores in Milford. The readers were recently installed at Lowe's and Home Depot stores in the area. A letter from Democratic lawmakers is requesting information about the data they collect and what the stores are doing with it. State Senate Majority Leader Bob Duff says he wants to know if the information is being sent to ICE. Home Depot says they use the cameras as a security measure to prevent theft and protect customers. Lowe's issued a statement saying the data they collect is stored for 90 days and then deleted. And the job search giant Indeed is suing the landlord of its new Stamford office space, claiming faulty fireproofing delayed the company's move and forced it to spend more than $1.2 million in repairs. The lawsuit, filed in federal court, alleges portions of the fire-resistant coating at the Elm Street building were damaged or missing entirely. Indeed says the landlord failed to address the problems after being notified, leading the company to pay for the necessary work itself. With WICC News, I'm Rebecca Horton.
5: 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When we come back, want to dive into this major investigation that has been prompted by Connecticut's Attorney General William Tong, the state investigating the online gaming platform Roblox, and wondering how much Roblox officials knew about child exploitation. And is there actually a game to recreate the Sandy Hook Elementary School tragedy? We'll talk about that coming up this hour right here on Melissa in the Morning.
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3: Slow from Bridgeport into the Fairfield rest area on the Turnpike southbound. Start to see some volume now in Trumbull as you head south on the Parkway. Stop and go. Left lane is out. Route 8 southbound. Exit 11. Constitution Boulevard area. That has got the left lane out with a two-car crash. And in Seymour, Route 67, Bank Street, both directions, Old Drive and Woodside Avenue, close because of a water main break there. Fairfield County traffic every 10 minutes on WICC.
4: Cloudy and warm through this afternoon with a high in the mid-80s. A shower, a thunderstorm by midnight with a low near 60. Partly sunny tomorrow with a scattered shower in the afternoon with a high in the upper 70s. I'm meteorologist Paul Piorek on WICC.
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8: Imani wouldn't be here if it wasn't for St. Jude. 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
14: Roblox has become a predator's playground. A place where adults, where people who want to do harm for children go looking for our kids.
5: Now, I don't know what prompted this investigation, because we've certainly talked about Roblox from a crime prevention standpoint in recent months, mostly because you'll find in different states across the country that kids sometimes will connect with dangerous people on platforms like Roblox. In fact, there was a story in Florida, you may remember a few months ago, we talked about it here on the show, where two sisters met up with a total stranger. They met on Roblox and they ended up crossing state lines before state police picked them up and realized they were with a potentially dangerous person. Why Connecticut is now investigating it, I could tell you a couple of things. I know they want to look into how much Roblox officials know about potential child exploitation taking place on the platform. But there's also an investigation seeking records related to Sandy Hook Elementary School. So I wanted to dive into this story, and we're talking to one of our news partners now, News 8's Kent Pierce, live for us with the very latest on this story. And Kent, I have to confess, while I have a 7-year-old, he is not allowed on Roblox. We have very constant conversations about this because typical elementary school students, his peers, do have Roblox. He is not allowed on it because I work in the news and we tell stories like this, which is very scary. But what prompted this investigation? Do you know?
15: Yeah, I think it's just a lot of people complaining about encounters during the game between their kids and people who are clearly not kids. So I think it's just, you know, over time, enough complaints come in that the officials hear it and decide, hey, we got to look into this.
5: And the whole Sandy Hook Elementary School tragedy, it's interesting because I was on social media this morning and looking at just my feed, and Attorney General William Tong popped up. There was a clip that was there, and he specifically shows screenshots from Roblox, and it's basically depicting a recreation of the Sandy Hook Elementary School tragedy where the user, the player, if you will, on Roblox apparently can be a shooter?
15: Yeah, apparently this has since been taken down. So Roblox no longer allows you to play that way. But this is completely separate from, you know, adults chatting with children in the game. This is the game itself somehow allowed users to play as the Sandy Hook shooter, which I don't know how anybody can possibly have ever thought that was a good idea. Who created that part of the game? Who said, yeah, well, let's include this. Let's let people do this. It seems just like a no-brainer that that's something you would never want anybody to have access to, right? That's really baffling. But again, Roblox points out that that is no longer an option. That has that experience, as they call it, has since been taken off of the platform.
5: That's good. And I don't know an awful lot about Roblox. I should really lean in and try to learn more about it, just because it does come up in the news quite a bit. It's not something that, again, we allow our son to use at home. And just when I tell him news stories about kids getting kidnapped or kids being stalked online or things like that, he has no interest in it, thank God. But I should learn more about it. But they're able to kind of create or build worlds, right? I mean, that's sort of, so I don't know how they created, you know, what we just talked about with Sandy Hook. But I believe Roblox allows you to kind of create these sort of immersive worlds, I think, is sort of the basis or the concept of it. But it also includes kind of a chat room setup. Is that correct?
15: Yeah, I know even less than you, I think, about Roblox, the game, and what kids are supposed to be doing on that. But I do know that in lots of these gaming platforms, there are chat features. And that's got to be really closely monitored by the company, by whoever is hosting the game, because adults who are up to no good can get on there and have just free reign to chat with kids unless there's safeguards in place. And there's a lot of bad actors out there who want to do terrible things to children, apparently. Pedophiles being just the tip of the iceberg here, because as part of the press conference yesterday, they were talking about something the FBI terms nihilistic violent extremism, abbreviated NVE, which I had never heard of before. Mm. It's just violence for violence's sake, just trying to get people to do bad things just for the fun of it, apparently. And one example was some adult reached out within Roblox, convinced a child to take a blade of some kind and carve the predator's name onto the child's own arm, the child doing this to themselves.
5: Oh, my God.
15: You know, self-mutilation sort of stuff. So that's just one example of this NVE, nihilistic violent extremism. But that's another concern out there. So it's not just convincing kids, hey, you know, send me a picture of you in your underwear, which is terrible and disgusting in and of itself. But this whole new level of trying to convince kids to physically harm themselves, it's heartbreaking that it's going on.
5: Yeah.
15: But it's something that's got to be closely monitored any time that kids are able to interact with the outside world in any kind of game like this.
5: It reminds me, Kent, and I know they're different platforms, obviously, but it reminds me a lot of TikTok, honestly, in the sense that you have those TikTok challenges where, I mean, and we've seen them over the years. We've reported on them, the curb stomping or the, you know, bashing a person's head as you walk by, or even eating the Tide Pods, or ruining a person's, a teacher's classroom. I mean, we've seen kind of those same sort of trends that people will find on TikTok. And the attorney general has gone after TikTok many, many times. So it I think this is very much in his wheelhouse for sure.
15: Yeah, I remember covering one. It was a challenge to, like, destroy the school bathroom.
5: Yes.
15: And, like,
5: yes.
15: They did that, I think, at New Britain High School. I remember standing outside of the high school where that had happened. We know human brains are not fully formed until the age of approximately 24. So kids can be talked into doing some very dumb stuff. And some adults just delight in taking advantage of that, I guess.
5: It's terrible. Has Roblox said anything?
15: Yes. They put out a statement. They claim that when it comes to monitoring and putting safeguards in place, that they are using, you know, the highest tech stuff, advanced monitoring tools. The statement I've got says Roblox recently became the first online gaming platform to require age checks for all users to access chat features, so the younger users are limited to chatting with similarly aged users by default. Now, that sounds good, but I wonder how hard it can be to fool that age check software. And, you know, can somebody just lie about that, say they're, you know, 10 when they're really 30, you know?
5: Right.
15: I don't know how that check works or how easy it might be to defeat.
5: I don't know that either. Like I said, I probably am failing to some degree knowing more about Roblox. Like I said,
15: the Attorney General kind of scoffed at that and said that the checks that are in place, in his opinion, were basically meaningless.
5: Are pretty light. Okay. I mean, yeah. I would imagine, because again, when you think about the amount of adults who are on Roblox, and let's remember, I believe Roblox became very popular really during the pandemic. Mm-hmm. And it was meant to be, again, kind of, it rem-

0: that we've got the checks and balances of who's actually on these platforms and that they're good people.
1: Yeah, I think that's exactly what the Attorney General is saying. He wants to investigate what seemed like a lifeline probably during the pandemic, that chat feature, now is being exploited by people who may be circumventing whatever age checks there are out there.
0: Well, it seems like nationwide, cracking down on Roblox seems to be a bipartisan issue. Do we know if other attorneys general have joined in this?
1: Yeah, I don't know exactly how many. I believe Kentucky's attorney general is doing the exact same thing, and that attorney general is a Republican. There were Republicans standing by and Democrat Tong at his press conference yesterday. So this is clearly a bipartisan issue.
0: Yeah, well, we will certainly track what happens and what is revealed in this investigation. Kent Pierce, so appreciate you always giving us the time and talking us through this story. And like we said, we'll see what happens with the investigation. Thank you so much.
1: Always great talking to you.
0: All right, you too, my friend. News 8's Kent Pierce live for us again. An investigation now into Roblox. This was ordered by the state and Attorney General William Tong, investigating the online gaming platform Roblox. They want to know how much Roblox officials knew about child exploitation taking place on the gaming and chat platform, how they've profited off of it, and what efforts they're actually taking to protect children. So we will follow that for you. And as soon as we get any results, we'll share that with you here on WICC. We'll be right back.
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3: Been a slow ride in Bridgeport southbound on the Connecticut Turnpike, heading in through Fairfield. Also now approaching Westport's 18. Stop and go volume Trumbull to Fairfield on the Merritt Parkway and Route 67 in Shelton. Between Old Drive and Woodside Avenue, both directions closed, water main break. Fairfield County traffic every 10 minutes on WICC.
4: A warm day on the way under a cloudy sky with a high in the mid-80s. A shower and thunderstorm by midnight with a low near 60. Partly sunny tomorrow with a shower in the afternoon with a high in the upper 70s. I'm meteorologist Paul Piorek on WICC.
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0: Well, in a matter of a week and a half, it seems like things are moving pretty quickly when it comes to the Connecticut State Colleges and Universities system. The Connecticut Board of Regents just appointed a new interim chancellor. Her name is Natalie Braswell. She's going to assume the position immediately and apparently is going to stay in this role for a year, while CSCU then conducts a national search for a permanent leader starting in the fall. Why is this significant? Well, because CSCU has had a lot of shakeup lately. She has been named the interim chancellor following just a few weeks after the previous interim chancellor stepped down because of sexual harassment allegations. Prior to that, the former chancellor Terrence Chang stepped down for inappropriate spending following a comptroller audit report that came out in late 2024. So CSCU certainly needs leadership. She is there at an interim basis. We're told she previously served as the state comptroller and is currently general counsel for Governor Ned Lamont. In fact, Ari Santiago, who also was named late last week as the interim chair for the Connecticut Board of Regents after their chair stepped down earlier this month, they say, quote, Natalie brings a pragmatic, action-oriented approach and a proven ability to take on complex challenges during times of transition. She has earned the reputation as someone who steps into high-pressure situations, builds trust, and keeps institutions moving forward. It continues by saying she knows how to navigate state government. She leads with accountability and transparency and understands how important CSCU is to students, faculty and staff and communities across Connecticut. The board is confident she will provide the right leadership as we move forward with a national search for the next permanent chancellor, which again will begin in the fall. And that is, again, Ari Santiago, interim chair of the Connecticut Board of Regents. And actually, just yesterday, there was a release that came out from CBIA. And again, CBIA, the state's largest employer organization, welcoming the appointment of Ari Santiago as interim chair for the Board of Regents for Connecticut State Colleges and Universities System.

0: We're actually going to be speaking later on to CBIA to discuss this, because I don't honestly know an awful lot about Ari Santiago. They seem very happy with that. I think more importantly, let's remember the importance of CSCU. It has six institutions with more than 16 campuses, including online platforms across the state of Connecticut. These are our state colleges and our community colleges that are more affordable, but also allowing students flexibility to be able to work, for example, and still go to school or be able to get a certification, a higher degree than just their high school diploma, and be able to get the jobs that they want in the industries that they want, but not break the bank. I mean, this has a real place in Connecticut. CSCU covers institutions that are, again, making it affordable for people in Connecticut, especially those who couldn't go right to college after high school, but maybe had to go back after they had children, or maybe had to go back after they handled situations in their families, or whatever the case may be. And so to have a lack of leadership, or to have such a, I'd say, messy couple of years, which is what they have had, it's really making people not trust the system. It's really making people feel like this is not a priority. This doesn't matter. So to see quick action with both an interim chancellor as well as an interim board chair, I think is at least showing that this matters, and it should. But again, I think even the idea of it's going to take probably about a year to have a permanent leader in place. Let's remember, Chancellor Chang stepped down almost 2 years ago. And unfortunately, the interim chancellor, who had been in place for almost a year at this point, had to then step down before we even had a permanent leader. And it kind of makes you question, well, why didn't we have a permanent leader to begin with? At this point, CSCU has had the time to find a permanent leader, but hasn't just yet. So now here we are again with delaying sort of the process and saying we need to do a national search. And it kind of makes you wonder, why weren't we doing a national search in the last year while the former interim chancellor was in place? So you hope that they'll move on it, right? I mean, you're glad to know that there's at least interim leadership in both those fronts, but you hope to God that they move on it faster than they certainly have since that report came out in 2024. You're listening to Melissa in the Morning. We're going to be right back with more after news, traffic, and weather at the bottom of the hour.
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2: Been a slow ride in Bridgeport southbound on the Connecticut Turnpike, heading in through Fairfield, also now approaching Westport's 18. Stop and go volume, Trumbull to Fairfield on the Merritt Parkway, and Route 67 in Shelton between Old Drive and Woodside Avenue. Both directions closed, water main break. Fairfield County traffic every 10 minutes on WICC.
3: Cloudy and warm through this afternoon with a high in the mid-80s. A shower and thunderstorm by midnight with a low near 60. Partly sunny tomorrow with a scattered shower in the afternoon with a high in the upper 70s. I'm meteorologist Paul Piorek on WICC.
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8: Governor Ned Lamont signed Connecticut's revised fiscal year 2027 state budget into law yesterday, adding millions of dollars in new funding for local communities across the state. The budget includes roughly $190 million in additional education aid, along with increased municipal funding and investments in early childhood care and health services.
9: Not Texas. I don't have oil and gas. I'm not Florida. I can't sell sunshine to tourists, but we have you. We have some of the best students in the world, and that means we have the best workforce in the world.
8: State leaders say the plan stays under Connecticut's spending cap while aiming to strengthen schools, support cities and towns, and maintain the state's long-term fiscal stability. The Connecticut Department of Developmental Services Commissioner Jordan Scheff announced yesterday that he will step down next month after 9 years leading the agency. Governor Ned Lamont says Scheff is leaving to take a new job in Virginia. The announcement comes just months after a report cited more than 4,200 abuse cases and 15 deaths connected to DDS services in 2024, though Scheff disputed how the findings were characterized. Deputy Commissioner Elisa Villardo will serve as interim commissioner beginning in June. Connecticut Attorney General William Tong launched an investigation into the online gaming platform Roblox yesterday, citing concerns about child exploitation and online safety.
10: Roblox has become a predator's playground, a place where adults, where people who want to do harm for children go looking for our kids.
8: State officials say the probe will examine what the company knew about reports of harmful behavior on the platform, how it responded, and whether enough protections are in place for young users. Roblox says it continues to strengthen safety measures, but Connecticut has joined several other states in raising concerns about the risks children face online. And Connecticut's largest public college system has a new interim chancellor. The Board of Regents appointed Natalie Broswell as its interim chancellor yesterday. Broswell currently serves as Governor Ned Lamont's general counsel and previously served as the state's comptroller. Her appointment comes as the CSCU system faces scrutiny following the resignation of former interim chancellor O. John Maduko amid a sexual harassment investigation. Officials say a national search for a permanent chancellor is expected to begin this fall. With WICC News, I'm Rebecca Horton.
0: 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We're going to be right back. 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
2: Slow stop-and-go volume between Bridgeport's 27A into Southport, now approaching Westport on the Connecticut Turnpike. Delay from Trumbull, the mall exit right into Westport on the Merritt Parkway right now. Fairfield County traffic every 10 minutes on WICC.
3: A warm day on the way under a cloudy sky with a high in the mid-80s. A shower and thunderstorm by midnight with a low near 60. Partly sunny tomorrow with a shower in the afternoon with a high in the upper 70s. I'm meteorologist Paul Piorek on WICC.
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0: Holy cow, did you see the video of a woman paragliding over the weekend? She was kind of soaring, if you will, over the Austrian Alps, and she survived a horrifying mid-air collision after a small plane flew through her glider, sending her spiraling out of control thousands of feet in the air. Can't believe this was caught on camera. Thank God she is okay. But we had to talk about it. So for any news that's up in the air, we always check in with retired commercial pilot from right here in Connecticut, Paul Zielinski. Holy cow, Paul. Have you seen that video?
12: Yeah, it's a pretty amazing video.
0: It's pretty amazing. Yeah, it's pretty horrifying and terrifying. And holy cow, I'm just so glad that she's okay. I mean, I would think in all the years that you flew anything, you never collided with a paraglider. So that's good.
12: Not yet.
0: Let's not put that on our bucket list, right? Let's just try to avoid that one. Let's try to avoid that. I mean, from an aviation perspective, what likely caused a collision like that?
12: Well, they were both occupying the same space at the same time. I mean, we operate, when we fly, we call it the big sky theory. The sky is very, very big, and the chances of you running into somebody else are pretty remote, but they're not nil. So they just happen to be at the same place at the same time over the Alps.
0: But is that something where, because you've got a paraglider, for example, because I'm trying to think if that would be one of the reasons. Like, they're both obviously up there for scenic reasons or recreational reasons. They're not going from one place to another. They're there for, I would think, the scene below them. But is this like a situational awareness failure?
12: Well, no, I don't think so. It's just a bad coincidence of being, like I said, in the same place at the same time. Both are out there sightseeing. I'm not sure where this exactly happened, but when you look at the video, they're over the mountains, they're over the Alps, and you can see what the airplane, when you watch the video, the airplane like appears out of nowhere and flies by him so fast, and he's only going 100-120 miles an hour. The big problem is she's a small target, and if he's not hyper-focused on what's out in front of him, he's not going to notice it until it's too late, which is exactly what happened.
0: Okay, so before anybody thinks I'm calling this woman a comparison to an animal, I am not. But would you say, Paul, this is, from a pilot's perspective, is it much like when you're flying a plane and a bird flies into the engine?
12: Exactly. There's no way you can see a bird. I've hit a lot of birds, and I don't think I've seen any one of them. I did see an owl once when I was landing that I hit in Arizona. But other than that, you either, you know, feel a small bump, or if it flies into the engine and it damages the engine, obviously you get indications of that. But, you're going so fast and these things are so small, you don't see them at all.
0: So, I mean, is that similar to this situation? Or, I mean, that's a little bit bigger than a bird.
12: Yeah, or a deer. You're on the Merritt, it's dark, you're driving at night, and all of a sudden the deer is in front of you, and you don't see it to the last second. It's similar to that.
0: So in this situation, should the pilot, I guess, had seen her, or would she, if she's below the, I don't know, again, the way, because you're right, it kind of feels like when you're seeing her video, and granted, it's, you know, it's from her perspective, it just feels like the plane sort of comes out of nowhere. First of all, what kind of aircraft are we talking about? Because it's not obviously a big, full-blown, you know, jet engine plane. It seems like it's kind of a smaller recreational aircraft.
12: Yeah, it's like the Cessnas that fly around here. And he was probably going 100, 120 miles an hour. So he was moving pretty fast. Not as fast as I used to fly, but it was pretty fast. And like I said, if all his attention isn't out the front of the airplane looking for threats like that, he could have been looking off to the side. Next thing you know, he turns back and he sees this paraglider right in front of him. And by then, it's too late to maneuver.
0: That's crazy. And again, my understanding is that it was a 28-year-old pilot telling authorities he was unable to avoid the collision. And it could have very well been, like you said, Paul, that you don't even see them. You're going fast enough. Because again, I mean, when you say 100-plus miles an hour, I mean, to me, I always think of a car and I'm like, man, I feel like going 85 on the Mare Parkway is fast. So that sounds very fast up in the air. I would imagine in comparison to when you're doing, you know, flights cross-country or what have you, it's very different. But recreationally, is that's probably typical for how fast they go?
12: Oh, very typical.
0: Okay.
12: Very typical.
0: I'm surprised that these things don't happen more, especially in other countries. Like, I think about, and again, we've got Paul Zielinski here, who's a retired commercial airline pilot. Paul, when I was living in South Africa, there was a portion of, we did this backpacking trip during my spring break when I was living over there. And there was kind of this little small, like, recreational plane that we were able to fly over. This was in Zimbabwe. And they do these sort of things all the time where you could do six different things in the air if you kind of want to. I'm surprised that you don't hear about more of these collisions because they're pretty rare, right?
12: No, yeah, luckily they are rare, but they do happen. And, you know, that's what happens when you get a lot of things in the air.
0: But do you feel like, Paul, when you go to these places where you're offering three or four different ways to get up and see, basically a scenic view? So the time that we had gone up in the air in the, again, this like recreational, it wasn't even a plane. I got to send you a picture of it, Paul. It was kind of like a glider, but with a motor. I don't know what you'd call it. Again,
12: right.
0: We're talking about Africa here. So anything kind of goes in Africa, but it was to go over Victoria Falls. It was to see Victoria Falls, but there were at least three or four different ways to get up above the falls, if you know what I mean. And it feels like that airspace was somewhat crowded. Now, I'm sure you get into kind of a groove of, okay, well, you know, we're going to share it with these X amount of people. But again, I just find it really surprising when you hear about this, that I would think other people, of course, are going to kind of do a flying scenic view over the Alps. I mean, that seems pretty, like, I would think there's probably plenty of people who are doing things of that nature. But do you feel like you need almost like a tower or something, or somebody to be monitoring that airspace when you're in recreational areas that just call for different people to be up in the air and different ways of doing that?
12: Well, the Alps are actually pretty huge, and they're flying low enough where they're in uncontrolled airspace.
0: Mm.
12: So everybody operates on their own, and we call it see and avoid. But in our area right now, there's a VFR, a visual flight rule corridor that goes down the Hudson River and flies over the Statue of Liberty. Now, that's super dense airspace, and everybody does it. And you're always talking to the air traffic controllers, either from LaGuardia, then they hand you off to Newark. And there's very specific procedures on the altitude to fly and the direction to fly. And you fly down the west side of the river, and you fly back on the east side of the river at different altitudes. So something like that. In the Grand Canyon, I'm not sure about the Grand Canyon, but something like that that has a lot of people and they have the ability to control it, they will control it. But over the Alps, you know, it's just there's no way to control it. And the radar may not even pick up the airplanes because of the mountains and everybody's so low. So everyone has to operate on see and avoid and just, like I say, be hyper-vigilant about what's outside.
0: So it's funny you brought up, Paul, the Hudson River. And again, Paul Zielinski is here, retired commercial airline pilot. We're talking about that crazy collision. Thank God this woman is okay, by the way. 44-year-old woman, she is fine. But she was paragliding over an area of the Austrian Alps when a small aircraft collided with her midair. I mean, it's unbelievable. And she caught it all on video. It's crazy. You should look it up. But the other thing I was thinking of, Paul, when you just brought up the Hudson River, I was thinking about how, you know, how in the last year or so they've talked about these taxis up in the air. Like these
12: air taxis.
0: Yeah. I was thinking about that, and I don't know why, but I immediately, when I read this story, I thought, yeah, no, I'm going to wait on the air taxis a little bit. Because again, you're talking about very crowded airspace. And when you look at, for example, in New York City, that is a very popular place for people to do scenic rides, helicopter rides, what have you. And again, I don't know if that's living more in the fear. I don't want to live in fear, but do you feel like, you know, we have the kind of coverage? I mean, let's bring it back to here to America. You brought up a couple of places, the Grand Canyon, New York City, I'd imagine a Boston, you know, so on and so forth, that people love to do these aerial scenic flights. And do you feel like we do a good enough job in America monitoring that?
12: Well, because we don't have a lot of accidents, I'm assuming that most people are pretty vigilant when they fly. And no one wants to get into an accident. So, you know, it's in your best interest to pay attention to what you're doing. I think so. But, you know, when you talk about flying cars and uncontrolled airspace, right now it's very expensive. So that's keeping most people away from doing it. But if the prices come down to the point where people are able to do their own flying cars and take off from their driveway, it obviously you're going to have more accidents with more people in the air.
0: Right. I don't know. I'm just thinking about that. Right. Because we'll just bring the traffic from the, you know, from the ground up into the air. That's what we're going to kind of do. I don't know. And there's nothing in these aircrafts, Paul, that would have alerted, like going back to the paragliding. There's nothing where you guys have a radar, though, right? Something that would show like, hey, there's something in your flight path. Or am I just thinking too Star Wars now?
12: The radar picks up bigger objects. We can see maybe other airplanes because they're so big on a particular type of radar, like a fighter aircraft can pick up things like that. But it's just too small. I mean, the paraglider's too small. So I want to tell you a story. I was flying in the UK, and we were flying low level at 200 feet, and we were going very fast, like 500 miles an hour. And I remember I did almost hit a motorized paraglider, and I never saw it until I was by it. My brain didn't process that I was going to run into something until he was already gone. That's how fast we were going.
0: Oh my God.
12: So it was pretty scary. And it just, you know, it made me try to be more vigilant about looking outside and looking for threats, even though that's what I was doing anyway, but it just kind of scared me a little bit. It happened so fast, I could have run into him even before I knew what was going on. So
0: That's amazing.
12: You just got to be careful out there.
0: Wow. Wow. Well, I love, Paul, the fact that you even remember hitting an owl in Arizona. Like that was right top of mind. You're like, I did hit an owl. It's like, listen, Paul, no worries. No confession here. But I do think that is just, that's fascinating. The fact that a paraglider is not big enough to come up on the radar. I just think that's,
12: not at all.
0: That's
12: not
0: interesting.
12: At all.
0: Wow.
12: Right.
0: Wow. Something to think about. Paul Zielinski, always appreciate chatting with you about any news up in the air. Thank you so much.
12: Great. Thanks, Melissa.
0: Of course. Paul Zielinski again from right here in Connecticut, a long time, or well, now he's retired, but a long time airline commercial pilot. Always love to chat with him about these stories. And man, if you have not seen that video, definitely go back and watch it. It's wild. You're listening to WICC. We're going to be right back.
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2: Slow ride between Bridgeport and Westport's 18 on the Connecticut Turnpike southbound. Also delays Trumbull to Fairfield and Westport on the Merritt Parkway. Fairfield County traffic every 10 minutes on WICC.
0: Well, yesterday was quite nice. My goodness,
2: yes.
0: It was a beautiful day. We've got our chief meteorologist, Paul Piorek, standing by. And I think it was the weather that everybody wanted like 4 days ago. But hey,
13: you are so right.
0: Better
13: and
0: late
13: last
0: than
13: night,
0: never.
13: Late yesterday afternoon, last evening, I had dinner with my Marine son by the water in Stratford.
0: Oh, that's beautiful.
13: Oh, real nice.
0: It was a great It was a great night to eat outside, for sure.
13: Oh, very nice.
0: Actually, what am I talking about? I went to Stonebridge with my mother last night for dinner, and we ate outside.
13: Did?
0: Yeah, yeah. Me and Mom had a mom-daughter date. Yeah, Claude.
13: I love it.
0: Yeah, it was a great night to eat outside. Very true.
13: Oh, sure. Mm, sure.
0: It was amazing.
13: Yep. And another good day. Not bright, you know, but dry.
0: Okay, we'll take dry.
13: And warm.
0: Okay. I love all of that.
13: Lower 80s this afternoon.
0: Oh, gosh. Wow. That is warm. Wow. We're in the thick of it now.
13: Now, I have to ask you,
0: yeah.
13: With June just around the bend, if you will, mm-hmm. How is your son with respect to school?
0: Oh, he's done. He's done.
13: Join the club.
0: Yeah, he's done. I got a phone call from the teacher last week. Nothing bad. Just, you know, like kind of a check in and, you know, because they'll send out those forms. That's like, hey, who do you want your kid to be with? And how do you,
13: oh,
0: you know,
13: sure.
0: whatever. I never fill them out. I always think, you know, be with God. God will take care of it. That's how I look at it. My mom never put us in certain classrooms and people and things like that. So I don't. I'm like, listen.
13: Why can't I have you as a room parent? Really?
0: No, I mean, listen, I just look at the fact that what is that teaching them in life? You're going to have people you don't like. I don't know. You know what I mean? Like, I don't know what I'm sure every teacher has their pros and their cons. It's like anything, right? I mean, so I don't do them, but the teacher was concerned about that. So she checked in with me last week and she said, I also feel like Chase is kind of checked out. I said, oh, he's checked out. He's not going to
13: go. He's kind of checked out.
0: Yeah.
13: Well, as I said, join the club.
0: He's done. And it's funny because Derek and I are going away for our 10-year wedding anniversary in June. And it's the last week of school, which is always kind of like a throwaway week. It's like they don't do anything. It's all half days and all kinds of nonsense, at least for second grade. And so I said to her, I was like, just so you know, I'm not even sending Chase to school that week because I just feel like he's had it. And she's like, I'll allow it. So, yeah, he's done. He's done. He doesn't want to do it anymore. He wants summer. He's ready.
13: You know, at least you're honest, you know?
0: Oh, yeah. Listen, I don't need DCF calling me being like, hey, why isn't your kid coming to school? And then it's like, we're not even answering the phone because we're not home. So, yeah, no. I'm very honest. I'm very straightforward. I have nothing to lie.
13: Oh, my God. I love it.
0: Why are you
13: wow.
0: checked out? Of course you're checked out.
13: Oh, well, you better believe it.
0: Oh, you better believe it. When's your last day of school, Paul?
13: Not that I'm counting, but 2 weeks from tomorrow.
0: Wow, you're not counting, clearly.
13: I'm not counting
0: clearly.
13: At all.
0: You're
13: no.
0: hysterical. Oh my gosh. Well, okay. So listen, do you have like the calendar in your room where you're Xing every day?
13: No, I'm Xing every hour.
0: I love it. Well, perfect. Good. Listen, we're so close. Listen, you're another hour down. Actually, no, you haven't started school yet today, but we're so close.
13: That's
0: so close,
13: right.
0: And yet so
13: That's
0: far. Right.
13: And how is Eric?
0: Oh, Eric's good. I keep him busy. I keep him busy.
13: I'm sure.
0: Yeah.
13: I'm sure.
0: No, I don't know if you heard, but we have a, while John is away, we had a fill-in reporter, and she's lovely. She's doing a really great job.
13: She is great. I heard her on the way in. Yes.
0: It wasn't a crazy move. It was actually the best move that they made was, hey, when John's on vacation, let's get a fill-in so Melissa doesn't have to do both jobs, and I love
14: that
0: for us.
14: That's a crazy move.
0: I love that. So, yeah, so Rebecca did great, but we did a little shuffling and moving around and things like that. So Eric is playing catch-up in the other room, but he, you know.
14: That's a crazy move.
0: He's got that one button that's working for him.
13: He pushes the same button every day.
0: Yeah, well, you know. And then he does that.
15: Well, you told me you like it when I push a button.
0: That's true. Yeah. Well, no, I said I don't like when you push my buttons because I already get that enough. I already get that enough.
14: No?
0: Exactly. How about no?
13: He's got the same one-liners every day.
0: I mean, I love that, though. I mean, they work. They work, though. They work out.
13: They really do.
0: So we've got.
13: Shall I get to the weather?
0: I was going to say, so we have a hot day, you were saying today. We have a hot day, but not as bright, you were saying. That's fine. So no sunscreen needed.
13: That's right. Well, I'd still apply it anyway.
0: Of course. Well, that's because
13: you know, better safe than sorry.
0: You and I look like ghosts. I was told that recently. They were like, how's Casper? I'm like, he's great. Thank you for asking. Yeah.
13: Thank you for
0: that's
13: asking
0: me.
13: Is
0: yeah.
13: right.
0: Yeah.
13: Oh, my.
0: Sunscreen needed still.
13: Yep. All so right. we've got a pretty nice stretch on the way and right through the weekend. The only blip will be early Saturday. There will be a few showers around in the morning, but by late morning or midday, it should dry out, and then the rest of the weekend looks good. Right now, partly sunny, 62 in Bridgeport. We have a dew point of 56. Our wind is light out of the southwest, ushering in that milder air, and the barometer is 2992. That'll be on the way down. Today, we'll see limited sun, if that, with a high in the mid-80s, so it will be a warm day. It will be moderately humid. The breeze will be out of the southwest. partly cloudy overnight with a low near 60. Tomorrow, sunny and nice with a gusty breeze out of the north with a high in the mid-70s. Friday, sunny with a high in the upper 70s. Saturday, early showers, clearing in the afternoon with a high in the low 70s. Sunday and Monday, sunny each day with a high right around 72. Right now, we've got readings in the 60s, a mild start, a warm day with a high in the mid-80s by midday. I'm meteorologist Paul Piorek on WICC.
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14: Hey there, coming up later on at 2, more worries from law enforcement about all those e-bikes out there. We'll have more on that high-potency marijuana coming to Connecticut. And, of course, on a midweek Wednesday at 5:15, the latest on all the big stories with Dan Haar from Hearst Connecticut Media.
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0: Coming up in the 7 o'clock hour, we're actually going to be talking to an expert about water safety. And you may feel like, oh, Melissa, we know to wear the swimmies. Well, you know what? You'd be surprised. I'm not joking. I have grown men in my family. I'm not going to name them because I don't want to embarrass them, that do not believe they need to wear a life vest when they get into a boat or anything over the water. And I think to myself, nay, sir, you must wear them. You have to. You just have to. I don't care how strong of a swimmer you are. You gotta wear it. Okay. So we are going to talk about swim safety. And you know, the thing that I always find really fascinating is that we kind of know our own space, right? So we think about if we're in our family's pool, we know that space. We've got that space. But the same rules don't apply when you then go into open water, or the same rules don't apply when you go to an Airbnb in another state or another country, or the same rules don't apply when you go into the ocean versus Long Island Sound. You'd be surprised. So I was having this conversation with my sister-in-law actually over the weekend for Memorial Day, and her son, my nephew, Kevin, who I love him so much. Oh, I'm obsessed with him. He is like fearless, which is terrifying. I really wish he would, you know, have a little fear, but it's okay. And what he doesn't realize is even though he goes into Long Island Sound all the time and he's so used to those waves and it's great, my sister-in-law is from Brazil. And when they went to go visit their family in Brazil over April break this year, their ocean is not the same as Long Island Sound, right? So Kevin got knocked over many times. He was fine and he loved it. This is where the fearless part scares me. He loved it and everything. But even that idea of the ocean versus Long Island Sound and different oceans and temperatures and things like that, it's not in our regular space. And so you have to adjust to that and think about that and all of it. So I thought it was a good time. You know, listen, we just kind of started the unofficial beginning of summer, going into obviously the summer season. But it's always like Memorial Day weekend is sort of that start where more people flocking the beaches, more people traveling, more people going places that are not as familiar to them, but they want to get in the water. So we're going to talk water safety coming up in just about 10 minutes. Don't go anywhere. 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
2: Delays southbound on the Connecticut Turnpike heading out of Bridgeport through Fairfield. Building volume in Norwalk now also. And from Trumbull to Fairfield through Westport now. We're seeing delays on the Parkway. And in Seymour, 67 is still closed east and westbound by Old Drive and Woodside Avenue near McDonald's. That's because of a water main break. Fairfield County traffic every 10 minutes on WICC.
3: Cloudy and warm through this afternoon with a high in the mid-80s. A shower, a thunderstorm by midnight with a low near 60. Partly sunny tomorrow with a scattered shower in the afternoon with a high in the upper 70s. I'm meteorologist Paul Piorek on WICC.
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23: From ABC News. I'm Sherry Preston. At first light, the search will resume for 9 people still missing after a deadly chemical tank rupture. It happened in Washington State, about 2 hours south of Seattle. Longview, Washington, Battalion Chief Matt Amos.
24: Emergency responders have confirmed that 10 individuals were transported to area hospitals. 8 were employee injuries. 1 was a firefighter injury. And we have 1 fatality.
23: It happened at a paper mill and pulp plant. They're still trying to stabilize the tank before they can proceed with a search and recovery. Tens of thousands of people in Orange County, California have been allowed to return to their homes following a chemical tank there that was in danger of rupturing but did not. A major upset in the state of Texas, where longtime incumbent Senator John Cornyn lost his primary to State Attorney General Ken Paxton, who had President Trump's endorsement. Cornyn saying after his loss, he will vote for his opponent.
25: I've spent most of my time in the Senate building the Republican Party in Texas and in the U.S. Senate, and I've always supported the Republican ticket, and I intend to do so again in this general election.
23: Paxton will take on Democrat James Tallarico in November. Health officials are warning that the Ebola outbreak in Central Africa is spreading faster than responders can contain it.
26: One American aid worker in the region telling us doctors are already stretched thin.
27: Right now we're working 14, 16-hour days, 6, 7 days a week. We're trying to rotate to get breaks.
26: At least 10 African nations bordering the Democratic Republic of the Congo now at an elevated transmission risk.
23: ABC's Faith Abubi at the CDC. The Trump administration now reportedly ready to send U.S. citizens trying to get home from the area of the Ebola outbreak in Africa to Kenya for observation instead of to the U.S. 5 villagers stuck in a flooded cave in Laos have been found alive, 2 others still missing. You're listening to ABC News.
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23: Tensions have been high outside Delaney Hall, a federal immigration facility in Newark, New Jersey. ABC's Phil Tate is there.
31: Anger continues to build by the day as reports had surfaced of a hunger strike by detainees allegedly facing poor conditions inside. In response to these protests, DHS Secretary Mullen says the Trump administration is considering travel restrictions in sanctuary cities where local police don't cooperate with immigration enforcement.
23: NASA has revealed plans for creating a base on the moon so that astronauts can practice ahead of an eventual mission to Mars.
16: This $20 billion moon base project will unfold in three phases. The first, kicking off this year. NASA will use drones and rovers to scout the best sites near the moon's south pole before construction begins in 2029. During that first phase, NASA plans to land on the moon nearly two dozen times. And by 2032, it plans to send the first astronauts to live and work on the lunar surface.
23: ABC Sophie Flay. The mother of NFL quarterback Will Levis has revealed that her son spent an exorbitant amount of money trying to scrub a leaked sex tape from the internet. On the tape, Levis and his then-girlfriend Gia Duddy, hackers apparently breached one of Levis's phones when he was in college. The heat wave continues in Western Europe, France and Spain and the UK, and all been breaking records. The heat dome making it 20 degrees hotter than it usually is this time of year. I'm Sherry Preston, ABC News.
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5: Lawmakers are asking questions about new license plate readers at stores in Milford. The readers were recently installed at Lowe's and Home Depot stores in the area. A letter from Democratic lawmakers is requesting information about the data they collect and what the stores are doing with it. State Senate Majority Leader Bob Duff says he wants to know if the information is being sent to ICE. Home Depot says they use the cameras as a security measure to prevent theft and protect customers. Lowe's issued a statement saying the data they collect is stored for 90 days and then deleted. And the job search giant Indeed is suing the landlord of its new Stamford office space, claiming faulty fireproofing delayed the company's move and forced it to spend more than $1.2 million in repairs. The lawsuit, filed in federal court, alleges portions of the fire-resistant coating at the Elm Street building were damaged or missing entirely. Indeed says the landlord failed to address the problems after being notified, leading the company to pay for the necessary work itself. With WICC News, I'm Rebecca Horton.
0: 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We're going to be right back. 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
2: Just volume right now between Bridgeport and Norwalk on the Connecticut Turnpike. Slow going Trumbull through Fairfield and Westport. Also into Norwalk approaching Route 7. Southbound on the Parkway. Fairfield County traffic every 10 minutes on WICC.
3: Cloudy and warm through this afternoon with a high in the mid-80s. A shower, a thunderstorm by midnight with a low near 60. Partly sunny tomorrow with a scattered shower in the afternoon with a high in the upper 70s. I'm meteorologist Paul Piorek on WICC.

0: Rascal Flatts, and it's true, we are hitting the road one more time next year, and I love traveling through Connecticut. 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
3: May is recognized as Water Safety Month, and this timing is pretty perfect. We are obviously in the warmer months of the year. We also just passed Memorial Day weekend, which many associate as the unofficial start to the summertime. And so we thought it was a good time to talk about the importance of water safety, kids knowing how to swim, water confidence, and honestly, the difference between where you are swimming, pools, Long Island Sound, the ocean. So joining us now is Jen Word, who is the founder and CEO of Coral Care. And Jen, welcome to the show. How are you?
4: Hi, good, thank you. Thanks for having me.
3: Of course. Jen, first of all, what is Coral Care?
4: Coral Care is a place for parents to access pediatric speech, occupational, and physical therapy. So we're a very large team of clinicians in 9 states. We're in Connecticut across the state. And our team comes to the house to work with your child for evaluations and ongoing care as needed.
3: How important, Jen, is it that kids have the skills to learn how to swim? Would you say that is a basic, you know, skill that they should just have, regardless if they have a swimming pool, if they like to go to the beach? Is this just one of the things that they should, you know, learn to do?
4: Well, I think the challenge is that drowning is the leading cause of death for children. And so accidents can happen in the water. They can happen when you think your child is out of the water. And so learning how to swim is just a critical safety skill as well as a developmental skill.
3: What are some of the things that you see? First of all, what would you say is a good age range to start getting swimming instruction?
4: Any age range is great. I started my own children, I think at like 3 or 6 months. There's a lot of sensory support that goes into getting into a pool. And my own daughter struggled with gross motor delays, so with larger body movements, and even a baby getting into the water, beyond the sensory experience for them, it's an opportunity to build motor skills, balance, coordination in a different way that can really help them, support them on the ground as well.
3: Tell me a little bit more about that, Jen. You know, developmental delays or sensory sensitivities. I know my son had that. Or even motor coordination challenges, even communicating, you know, how these things can be worked out and, you know, look at sort of that correlation between those things and swimming activities.
4: So swimming is a big sensory experience. The temperature of the water, if it's too cold, too warm, some kids can be sensitive to that. Some kids are great. You bring them to the beach and you think they're having so much fun splashing around, and then you put them in a pool and they refuse to put their face in. That's a very common sensory challenge for kids. It's not behavioral. It's overwhelming. Their nervous system is working really hard to get through it. Water also, as they get deeper into the water, can provide deep pressure, which for some kids is fantastic for them. They become kind of less reactive. But for some kids, that can be overwhelming as well.
3: No, you're fine. That is really fascinating, though, because why does that happen, where different bodies of water trigger different reactions out of children?
4: It's just kind of the same as with adults, right? So like a pool is very calm and as a feeling for many adults who are used to swimming. It's there. You know that you can get in on your own time. You put your toes in, you sit on the edge of the pool, you adjust to the temperature of the water. There is less splashing, less waves, less uncertainty. You can see what's at the bottom. That creates a very different experience than the beach. That being said, the beach can actually be the exact opposite, because the beach can be very peaceful if there aren't a lot of people there. It's more spread out. A lot of kids have positive sensory experiences with sand. And then the pool, you know, a crowded town pool, kids are throwing things, it's loud, it can kind of create the exact opposite experience.
5: So again, we've got Jen Wirt here, who is the founder and CEO of Coral Care. And we're talking about water safety skills and getting kids into the water and comfortable, and also understanding that, you know, different atmospheres are going to feel different. You know, so for example, kids might react in Long Island Sound differently than they would in a swimming pool. And it's interesting, Jen, I was talking about how even when we talk about swimming safety this time of year, how we don't always kind of think outside of our own space. So for example, if you have a swimming pool at your home, you're used to kind of the control of that environment. But then when you move the kid to Long Island Sound, or even if you go from Long Island Sound to the open ocean in California, for example, it's very different. And so how do you properly, I wouldn't even say just for kids, but I'd say even adults, kind of make sure that they can handle and recognize the different types of swimming environments?
4: It's interesting. We get asked a lot, like, how does speech therapy play into all of this? And I think that's really, really where I want to start to answer this question. Children need to be able to communicate their needs. They need to be able to say, I'm scared. I don't like that. I don't know how to do this. I've never been in the ocean. They need to be able to follow multi-step directions. So if you're like, hey, we're going to go to the beach, we need to go in together. So we have to wait for everybody to take off their cover up and take off their shoes, and then we're going to go in. Not all children can process multiple directions at the same time and might immediately run into the water. And that's obviously a safety issue. And so we work a lot on following multi-step directions, preparing ahead of time. One trick that our occupational therapists leverage a lot is called a social story. It's essentially when you map out what a child can expect in a lot of detail for the course of the day. And that's a great way to talk about, to layer safety in. Like, it's not safe to go in the water when mommy's not there. We need to all go in together. I need to always be able to see you. You need to tell me if you're about to get out. You can model that in advance by saying, hey, we're going to go there together. We're going to take off our shoes. We're going to do this. And you can practice that as you're driving to the sound or as you're driving to the pool.
5: The other thing too, Jen, is what would be your recommendation? I know obviously you focus on pediatrics, but I would imagine, much like driving a car, when we say that if you're driving, don't text and drive because the littles in the back seat are seeing it and they're going to pick up those habits. How important is it that adults also are recognizing that water is different in different places, and the importance of wearing a life jacket, for example, or the importance of checking if the tide is in or out? I think, you know, that we set an example as adults, but also take our water safety seriously. You know, even though you're a strong swimmer, it doesn't mean you won't get caught in a rip current. It doesn't mean you won't have a cramp in your leg. And it does, you know, how important is it that we also mirror that as adults?
4: That's the most important. The reality is, like, we have to put our phones down. If you're sitting at the pool and you're on your phone, you're not paying attention. An accident can happen in 1 second. Even, like, I know as a parent, you're so desperate to talk to the other parent that's there. But even just that minute of turning your head to have a conversation, you lose focus on the water. And so choosing the safest flotation devices, like floaties or not on armbands, are really not safe. And most importantly, paying attention to your kids at all times around water and not just when they're in the water.
5: This sounds silly too, Jen, but I was thinking about this where you're used to the pool, for example, that's at your relative's house, right? So your kid grew up going in that pool, fine. But then if you go to an Airbnb or you go to a hotel and now you're talking about a much bigger pool, maybe one that's deeper, maybe one that has a different liner that it's harder to spot them. I don't know. It's different than what you are used to. Again, kind of owning your space. What would you say, you know, is the most effective way to make sure your kids also adapt to different swimming areas that even you are not familiar with? You know, we're all going to this new Airbnb. We're all going to this new hotel, whatever, and all of us have a new experience with this pool. What is the best thing to do? I mean, is it as simple as having the parent go into the pool first, check the water temperature, see how deep it is? I don't know what you suggest.
4: Yeah, I think a parent minimally needs to be sitting on the edge, paying 100% attention, checking out, like walking around the perimeter of the pool, understanding the situation. A lot of hotels, it's really, and pools in general, it can be really slippery around the edge and kids can fall, slip in. My family went to a pool recently where my kids like to jump in, and the pool had like a fancy edge to it. And so there were about 7 inches of extra edge that weren't visible. Mm. And so had my kids not taken a big jump, they would have hit their heads going in. And so it's so important to not just assume, oh, my kids can swim. They're all good. You really do need to check out the entire situation.
5: Yeah. And I think the same goes for open water. You know, you jump off the boats and things like that. And it's great. But I mean, you have to also take into account alcohol if it's on the boat. And again, it's not to say that you can't enjoy it, but it's when we're in control that we're good. But as soon as we're in an unfamiliar territory or we're doing something that is not the status quo, I mean, I don't know if you have statistics on that, but that is when I would imagine a drowning could take place.
4: Yeah, there's actually like 69% of drownings in kids under 4 happen during non-swim time. So this is like when a kid is not expected to be near the water. And that's why like fences around pools with like self-latching gates, locked doors leading to pools, not leaving a kiddie pool full in the backyard when you don't expect children to be using it, and pets as well. It's just swimming, the beach, the pool can create some of the best memories for families in summer. Can be so important developmentally for everyone. Summer's long. It's hot. It's a great opportunity to get outside, but you have to be careful.
5: Yeah, definitely. Jen Wirt, I want to thank you and your team at Coral Care for what you do. And thank you so much for talking about this here on WACC. We really appreciate it.
4: Yeah, thank you.
5: Of course. Jen Wirt, again, who is the founder and CEO of Coral Care right here on WACC. We'll be right back.
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6: Seeing delays between Bridgeport and Norwalk on the Connecticut Turnpike right now. 95 is also busy as you approach Stamford, Connecticut.

0: Yeah. Partly sunny, middle 80s during the afternoon, the warmest day of the week. Fair overnight with a low near 60. Tomorrow is sunny, cooler with a high in the middle 70s. Friday, sunny with a high in the upper 70s. Saturday, early showers, clearing by midday with a high in the low 70s. And back to Sunday with a high again in the low 70s. Right now, we have readings in the 60s. We'll have limited sun, but it will be very warm. We'll be in the mid-80s by mid-afternoon. I'm meteorologist Paul Piorek on WICC.
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2: And we will work together because it depends upon it. And they do get the job done. I mean, I would think if everybody was anxious about utility electric rates, they'd be turning out the lights. But you drive around the state, there are lights everywhere. I'm told that, Martians use Connecticut as a lighthouse to navigate the planet Earth. I mean, that's...
3: that is Governor Lamont talking about how much energy we use when, why our electric bills are so high. And again, I do think he's kind of trying to make light of a very serious situation in Connecticut. But these are the moments that we need to be thinking about. And it's not to say that we should not be holding both sides accountable. So you're seeing this was actually a clip that was pulled from CTN, and it's actually on Senator Ryan Fazio's social media pages. And as you know, Senator Fazio is gunning for Governor Lamont's job. He would like to be the next governor of Connecticut. He got the Republican nomination. So his focus between now and the beginning of November is to get that seat and to get your vote. And the thing he's, I think, trying to focus on are really Connecticut-based problems, which is what everybody should be focusing on, quite frankly. So he shares this clip, and I have to be honest, it's a little infuriating. There's nothing I love more than hearing people say that the reason our electric bills are so high is because we use our lights too much. Perfect. Thank you, Governor. We really appreciate that. But, you got to look at the other side as well. And this is how it's going to be probably for the next few months, is just these constant, I'm not going to call them a tax per se, but kind of this tit for tat. It was interesting because I got this email overnight and it was looking at, oh my God, tell me I don't have it here. No, it's like, it was right here. Where in the world did it go? It was looking at Senator Fazio and some of the things that he has said. Oh my gosh, this is the worst. Melissa, where did it go? Come on. It was basically looking, it was fact checking him. And they were also using the Connecticut Post, or Hearst Media, I should say, to really fact check Senator Fazio. But the thing that I'm noticing is from both camps, if you will, and again, that's not to discredit that Governor Lamont is in a primary election for later this summer. But the focus continues to basically be on local matters. And so the governor, as you know, yesterday signed the budget bill that was kind of recrafted for the next fiscal year. And they're touting all of these major investments that they've made, right? Really one-time investments that they made. And yes, that looks really, really good going into an election season. And I'm not saying which way you should or should not vote. That's not up to me. And honestly, opinion should stay out of the news. But I do think it is important that people really take a look at things and not just read a headline. Make sure you're really going into the details. So the reason I played that clip from Governor Lamont is that while this email that, of course, I'm now missing, I could just kick myself. This email that really is breaking down the false narratives that Senator Fazio has made so far in his campaigns, which I won't go into all of it because A, I don't have it in front of me, but B, it was kind of, to me, very surface, the things that they were complaining about. But they really tout this bill, this budget. and the fact that it passed on a bipartisan basis. Let's be clear. The reason it passed on a bipartisan basis is because

0: Because if a state senator, a state rep, no matter what letter they have next to their name, an R or D, if they didn't like the idea of their town or city getting a bunch of money to their schools or to their municipal aid to bring down the property taxes, they would look bad. It would look bad. That's why there was such strong bipartisan support. Oh, you want to put money into my town or city, into our schools? No, I'm not going to vote for that. Of course they're going to vote for that. Why wouldn't they vote for that? Right? So just go beyond the headlines and the idea of we made this crazy, amazing investment this fiscal year. Sure we did. Yeah, that's true. We did. But tell me what you're going to do next year. Are you always going to dump $193 million into our schools? Are you always going to dump $100 million into our municipality? No, you're not. You're not. At least there's no promise of that. I've not heard anybody promise that consistent investment. So yes, this was a really good fix, but that's just it. It was a Band-Aid on something that needs surgery. And honestly, the reason I bring up that clip of Governor Lamont is if you're making light of people's electric bills, when consecutively year after year after year during a legislative session, we've basically done nothing to bring our electric bills down. Probably one of the most notable things that for whatever reason, nobody will break that down. And even though in the beginning of this session, Governor Lamont came on this show and said, you know, could we line item the public benefits charges? We probably could, or at least think about moving that elsewhere where it is being fairly shared among all taxpayers, not just Eversource and UI customers. That didn't happen. It didn't happen. Even that would have been a better campaign look for Governor Lamont than a quick fix that for him was going to be a $200 rebate coming in October, which isn't happening, by the way. But it's just important. I just thought I had a few minutes here. It's really important that as you see these, I'm going to call them campaign attacks, come up on both sides, by the way. You know, there were some things that they brought up saying that Senator Fazio has worked on a bipartisan basis, and that is true. But I mean, essentially, he has tried and basically has failed year after year to actually have the public benefits, for example, either go away or substantially come down. That hasn't happened. It has been something he has worked really hard on, but it has not successfully happened. And be very careful of the word choices that people use as well, because already, and you figured this, right? You figured from the Democratic Party, you would see, you know, he's a MAGA Republican. That's what everybody is going to keep saying. And I just think it's important that, yes, somebody could have voted for Donald Trump. That doesn't make them a MAGA Republican. I also don't think it makes them align with what's going on in Washington. It's super important that. And honestly, there have been times where Senator Fazio has kind of leaned into the national story. And I think to myself, dude, do you really think you really think Connecticut residents, especially with such an overwhelming independent population, you think they're going to lean right for you? Like, focus on the local stuff. Focus on what you're good at, which is Connecticut Matters and what's going on here, because the Democratic Party is ready for it. They are ready for it. And they're already attacking it. But when you hear kind of these clips or these sort of, I think, not so great comments that just make it seem like it is our fault that our electric bills are this high, that's lunacy. It also sounds crazy that he is starting off that clip saying we love working with Eversource and we think they do a great job. But wasn't it last week, Governor, that you were literally saying that Eversource makes all this money? Remember that crazy letter you sent out to families in Connecticut and you called out Eversource for making all this money and how could they make so much money and that's awful, right? Remember that? So it's just keep track. That's all I can say. Just keep track of what's being said and how things are being said. You know the facts, especially if you're listening to this show or this station. We tell you what's going on up in Hartford. We tell you what has been passing bills and things like that and how that impacts you on a daily basis. Keep track of those things and think about that more so than what is happening at the national level, I think. And again, that's not to say that you should vote for Senator Fazio, but I do think even going into the primary election, you know, I think it's exciting for the Democratic Party to have a primary. I think it's a really good thing. And I think we should question, you know, do you do a third term of Governor Lamont or do you allow somebody else to kind of continue on with that? to have somebody else pick up the baton and lead Connecticut forward in a different direction. Just something to think about. All right, we're going to be right back. 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
2: Stop and go volume between Bridgeport, Norwalk, and Darien on 95 southbound, also building in Stamford, and a heavy ride coming through Trumbull into New Canaan on the Parkway South. Stop and go Ansonia into Shelton as you make your way through Route 8 southbound, volume through there. Fairfield County traffic every 10 minutes on WICC.
3: A warm day on the way under a cloudy sky with a high in the mid-80s. A shower and thunderstorm by midnight with a low near 60. Partly sunny tomorrow with a shower in the afternoon with a high in the upper 70s. I'm meteorologist Paul Piorek on WICC.
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8: Governor Ned Lamont signed Connecticut's revised fiscal year 2027 state budget into law yesterday, adding millions of dollars in new funding for local communities across the state. The budget includes roughly $190 million in additional education aid, along with increased municipal funding and investments in early childhood care and health services.
9: Not Texas. I don't have oil and gas. I'm not Florida. I can't sell sunshine to tourists, but we have you. We have some of the best students in the world, and that means we have the best workforce in the world.
8: State leaders say the plan stays under Connecticut's spending cap while aiming to strengthen schools, support cities and towns, and maintain the state's long-term fiscal stability. The Connecticut Department of Developmental Services Commissioner Jordan Scheff announced yesterday that he will step down next month after 9 years leading the agency. Governor Ned Lamont says Scheff is leaving to take a new job in Virginia. The announcement comes just months after a report cited more than 4,200 abuse cases and 15 deaths connected to DDS services in 2024, though Scheff disputed how the findings were characterized. Deputy Commissioner Elisa Villardo will serve as interim commissioner beginning in June. Connecticut Attorney General William Tong launched an investigation into the online gaming platform Roblox yesterday, citing concerns about child exploitation and online safety.
10: Roblox has become a predator's playground, a place where adults, where people who want to do harm for children go looking for our kids.
8: State officials say the probe will examine what the company knew about reports of harmful behavior on the platform, how it responded, and whether enough protections are in place for young users. Roblox says it continues to strengthen safety measures, but Connecticut has joined several other states in raising concerns about the risks children face online. And Connecticut's largest public college system has a new interim chancellor. The Board of Regents appointed Natalie Broswell as its interim chancellor yesterday. Broswell currently serves as Governor Ned Lamont's general counsel and previously served as the state's comptroller. Her appointment comes as the CSCU system faces scrutiny following the resignation of former interim chancellor O. John Maduko amid a sexual harassment investigation. Officials say a national search for a permanent chancellor is expected to begin this fall. With WICC News, I'm Rebecca Horton.
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2: Stop and go volume between Bridgeport, Norwalk, and Darien on 95 southbound, also building in Stamford, and a heavy ride coming through Trumbull into New Canaan on the Parkway South. Stop and go Ansonia into Shelton as you make your way through Route 8 southbound, volume through there. Fairfield County traffic every 10 minutes on WICC.
3: Cloudy and warm through this afternoon with a high in the mid-80s. A shower, a thunderstorm by midnight with a low near 60. Partly sunny tomorrow with a scattered shower in the afternoon with a high in the upper 70s. I'm meteorologist Paul Piorek on WICC.
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1: From Shelton to Southport, from Newtown to New Canaan, if it affects Fairfield County, it's on the Voice of Connecticut. 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
0: We've been tracking all the drama that has been surrounding CSCU, the Connecticut State Colleges and Universities system, which again oversees six institutions with 16 campuses, including online platforms for students across the state of Connecticut. They not only have a new interim chancellor, but also an interim Board of Regents chair. Now, the interim board chair appointment came literally days after the trusted board chair had stepped down pretty abruptly. But a lot of people are applauding this new appointment, Ari Santiago, including CBIA, the state's largest employer organization. Joining us now to talk more about this is CBIA President and CEO Chris DiPatima. And always love having you, Chris, on the show. How are you?
16: I'm doing well, Melissa. Always great to be on with you.
0: So, Chris, what do you know about Ari Santiago?
16: I know him well, personally and professionally. You know, Ari's been engaged, a member of the business community for several years. I knew him before I came and joined CBIA during the pandemic. Ari started a technology company when he was a teenager, believe it or not, repairing computers back in the day, and grew that company that he started in his apartment to be one of the fastest growing technology companies, not only in Connecticut, but in the country. He's been an Inc. 500 fastest growing company for several years. He acquired that company, which was based in West Hartford. He acquired several other companies outside and inside Connecticut. And eventually, about 4 years ago, he sold the company, although stayed on, to a larger managed service provider. And during that time, and it continued also to be a voice for the manufacturing community. It's interesting, while Ari's not in manufacturing, he's in technology. He started a podcast that used to bring on manufacturing leaders from across the state of Connecticut called Manufacturing in America. and just talk about best practices, leadership skills. And so he got well known in the manufacturing industry, a respected voice around workforce, job creation, sound policies, and how to grow businesses in Connecticut. And over that time, I got to know him personally as well. Lives in West Hartford, young children, got involved in the CSCU system as a volunteer member of the Board of Regents, so trying to round out that board with some business voice. And as you mentioned, last Friday, announced by the governor, I applaud it as the interim chair of the Board of Regents just a couple days before Natalie Braswell was announced as the interim chancellor.
0: So as you mentioned, he was already kind of a volunteer on the board. But do you find it fascinating, Chris, that the appointment went to kind of a business leading, not education leading person to be the chair, interim chair?
16: Yeah, I don't, Melissa. Listen, the CSCU system is basically Connecticut's largest workforce development system. You know, they have 65,000 students enrolled in there. They with certificates and professional development, they're probably touching the lives of 100,000 people at any given time in the state. They graduate between both, you know, the community college system and the state university system, about 15,000 students each year, whether that's 2 4-year degrees or 1-year certificates. And it's critical that they are aligned with the business community, as you know, because it's not just an education that a student's getting. It's that preparation for a job, a career, preferably, not just a job. And it's really important that, you know, we reset the system at this moment because, you mentioned it had some troubles, certainly, over the last couple of years. And this is a real opportunity to better align it with the state's workforce needs while balancing the academic piece, no doubt about it. And I think when you look at Ari Santiago as the board chair, Natalie Braswell coming in as the interim chancellor, it's an opportunity to connect education to jobs faster and more effectively, which is exactly what we need because we've got more than 80,000 job openings in the state. So real opportunities for these students who are being educated at CSCU. So I don't find it surprising that we have a business leader running the Board of Regents because it's a rounded out Board of Regents, right? There's academic folks on there. There's folks who've been in the political space. And so Ari, as a chair, you know, has an important role, but he's just one of the many players, but he brings that business voice, which is if these students aren't getting career opportunities after they graduate, then what's the purpose of going through and getting that academic experience?
0: Right. I mean, and you bring up such a great point, Chris, which is that it's also, you know, if you don't look at education as a business, then we've already kind of missed the mark. I mean, to some degree, I think we have to be able to look at CSCU as also running a business, which I'm sorry, but it has not been run very effectively for the last almost 2 years. I mean, ever since that comptroller report came out in 2024, which was pretty scathing against Terrence Chang, and honestly, just the system in general and how they use their P cards. And again, that could have been something that, you know, predates when Chang was in office. Then you have what's happened with Mr. Maduko that is still kind of under investigation at this point. First of all, there's this question of, does this really matter? Is this a priority? I mean, there's been the conversation of, is CSCU anywhere near as important as like a UConn, for example? And I think people are starting to doubt that. I think when you're talking about tens of thousands of students who are finding a more affordable way to go back to school, but also actually getting the certificates or getting what they need to be able to land the jobs that they can and stay in Connecticut, CSCU is not doing it. It's not living up to what it could be living up to, at least from a leadership standpoint.
16: No doubt. And that's why this is that reset moment. And, you know, I think it's even more interesting, rather than Ari as the chair from the business perspective, that Natalie Braswell coming in, who's was the assistant comptroller, was the comptroller for a couple of years after Comptroller Lembo retired and the governor appointed her as the interim comptroller until Comptroller Scanlon was elected, and has been the governor's legal aide and really a confidant for the legal, general counsel for the last couple of years and governor's confidant. Now, with Natalie coming in, I think it strikes exactly what you just mentioned, Melissa, is you're bringing in not an academic person, but someone who knows how to run a large organization. She essentially was the state CFO, which is what the comptroller is. And she's financially focused. And as you said, the finances need to be cleaned up and needs to be run like a business. And so that's a telling appointment right there, which is that we are going to run CSCU like a business from Natalie's perspective, keeping the academic in mind. You pair her with a business person, someone who knows what employers need. And now, if they're aligned well, Ari and Natalie, you've got a strong combination with that finance, large organization experience, and someone who knows the business community and the voice of the business community, where you can make transformational change in a relatively short period of time for an organization that absolutely needs it, because it's just too big, it's too important to fail, and it is so important to so many people, so many parents, so many students, so many employers, so many residents in Connecticut. And unlike UConn, more of those graduates stay in the state after mm-hmm. they graduate versus leaving. And so these are not only our future employees, our future business owners, they're going to be the residents of the future of Connecticut. And so I think if Natalie and Ari line up, you've got a real strong pairing there.
0: So we are talking to CBIA President and CEO Chris DiPentima. And when we come back, we're going to talk a little bit more about CSCU, the new appointments that literally came out within days of each other, a new Board of Regents chair, an interim, but also an interim chancellor, both named within a week's time. And so we'll talk a little bit more about that. And also what CBIA is hoping for in this new leadership, what this is going to mean as far as actually linking students to the job opportunities in Connecticut and where we really need to focus right now through CSCU. We'll talk about that and get Chris's take when we come back.
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2: Got a heavy ride southbound from Stratford, exit 30 on the Connecticut Turnpike, heading right in through Fairfield and Norwalk and Darien. Slow going Stamford. Delays Trumbull to New Canaan on the Parkway South. Stop and go Ansonia to Shelton on Route 8. And in Seymour, Route 67, Bank Street, that's closed between Old Drive and Woodside Avenue because of a water main break that's right near McDonald's. Fairfield County traffic every 10 minutes on WICC.
3: Cloudy and warm through this afternoon with a high in the mid-80s. A shower, a thunderstorm by midnight with a low near 60. Partly sunny tomorrow with a scattered shower in the afternoon with a high in the upper 70s. I'm meteorologist Paul Piorek on WICC.
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17: Hey there, coming up later on at 2, more worries from law enforcement about all those e-bikes out there. We'll have more on that high-potency marijuana coming to Connecticut. And, of course, on a midweek Wednesday at 5:15, the latest on all the big stories with Dan Haar from Hearst Connecticut Media.
1: 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The voice of Connecticut, WICC 600 and 95.9. It's Melissa in the morning.
0: We are chatting with Chris DiPentima, who is CBIA's president and CEO. Chris, full disclosure, for a second in the beginning of this, I had to pause because I'm like, wait a minute, not Chris Davis. Because I think I talked to Chris a million times during the legislative session and really got in touch with CBIA throughout the session, mostly talking about bills, what did and did not pass, things like that. So I had to pause for a second. I'm like, wait a minute, which Chris do I have? So thank you for being here. Again, I really appreciate your time on the show.
16: Of course, yeah, you got the two Chris's, and we both got D's that start our last name, so it's confusing, but
0: no, it's
16: Chris
0: perfect.
16: Is a great guy in battle.
0: No, you guys are great. No, you guys are great, and I so appreciate it. I just didn't want you to think, I'm like, man, I'm really having like a brain moment here. In the very beginning of this, I'm like, wait a second, which Chris do I have? And I'm like, no, I got Chris DiPentima. Okay, got it together. We're good, Chris. So I wanted to talk about the business side of things. As people know, CBIA, the state's largest employer organization, very excited about these two appointments, again, on an interim basis for probably the next year, I believe, while at least the board, I believe, is going to look for a permanent chancellor in the next year. They're going to start that process in the fall. I don't know if Ari wants this job full time as the board chair. Do you know that? I guess I should ask you that. Do you know if he wants it full time?
16: I think Ari's willing to stay on. Yeah, I think Ari's willing to stay on for the cycle needed to right the ship, bring in that permanent chancellor. This is not a long term. You know, he's not going to be there 3, 4, 5 years down the road for this. Ari wants to right the ship, develop a strategic plan that's aligned with the needs of the business community and what will be success for students. and leave this institution on a good footing.
0: Something that I spoke a lot to Chris Davis from CPIA about during the session was the fact that we have these very obvious solutions that we could be putting into place right now to better connect students to the workforce and also fill industry gaps, but we just don't really do it. And I'm wondering from your perspective, Chris, what could be some opportunities now with new leadership at CSCU to do those two things, to be able to connect students to job opportunities, keep them here in Connecticut, but also to fill where we still have a lot of gaps in certain industries?
16: Yeah, as the largest feeder system, you know, CSCU has a lot of opportunity, but to your point before, they need to run it like a business aligned to the business needs of Connecticut's economy and not just look at, well, okay, we need this type of curriculum because it's going to bring in dollars, but who cares what it does for the students after 2 or 4 years. And so I'll say, you know, the short-term opportunities is that we need more short-term credentials and certificates for the CSCU to focus on, not just the four-year degrees. More and more students and people are looking at the cost of college and how unaffordable it is for a four-year cycle. Even a state college or a community college can pose its financial challenges. More and more businesses have job openings out there that don't require a four-year degree opportunity. In fact, more than half of our job openings in Connecticut only require a high school degree or GED equivalent or some sort of credentialing, you know, one-year certification, six-month certification program. So I think the opportunity for CSCU is certainly to look at the short-term credentials and certificates. Faster program designs tied to industry input are going to be absolutely critical. We hear over and over again, this has been a major miss at CSCU, is that they're designing these curriculums in isolation and not getting the business input as to what's needed today, but more importantly, with the technology explosion, what's going to be needed tomorrow. And a big piece of that is going to be, you know, can we expand apprenticeships, internships, and earn the learn models so that while students are getting their education, they're also getting that work-based learning experience and, by the way, maybe earning a buck or two to help pay for their higher ed or college career and or have their business that they're engaged with help offset that. So those are going to be the three areas. Short-term credentials, I think, Melissa, faster program cycles, and certainly expanding, you know, work-based opportunities while students are getting their education. When we talk to businesses, they say over and over again, we don't need more programs in the CSCU system or in our higher ed system. We need programs that lead directly to jobs. We need programs that are flexible and can be designed and altered quickly, given especially the move of technology, artificial intelligence, and the technology that we see in manufacturing. And so that's going to be a critical opportunity to take advantage of.
0: Do you think, Chris DiPintima, again, who is the CEO and president of CBIA, do you think that CSCU does a good enough job right now connecting with high schools and even middle schools, you know, making that link, if you will, and sort of opening those doors for what, you know, I'd say preteens and teenagers could do in their future, like where their place would be in the workforce? Do you think that is strong enough?
16: No, I honestly don't. And I don't think it's strong enough in Connecticut, period, Melissa. You know, this is why during the session, the governor issued an executive order announcing the creation of a pathway commission for public high schools. So and I happen to serve in that commission. We just had our kickoff meeting last week. It's a 30-person commission. And so clearly we're not doing it right. We're not connecting our middle schools and our high schools to the higher ed opportunities and the career opportunities that are out there. If we were, the governor wouldn't have announced this pathway commission and it wouldn't have been such a focus. So the purpose of this pathway commission for your listeners is to get together businesses, folks from the academic institution, so the teachers union, the superintendents, the board of eds, government folks, and come together and figure out a design and a five-year strategic plan for putting pathways in our public high school systems across the state of Connecticut, defining what good pathways are, pathways that have work-based learning included in them, pathways that lead to either going to a college if you want to and or having career opportunities upon high school graduation. Because 12,000 of our public high school students who graduate every year, about one-third, don't go to 2 or 4 year college or the military. So they graduate from high school and what, you know, what do they do? And meanwhile, we've got these 86,000 job openings, which more than half only require a high school degree or GED equivalent, and they're not getting filled. So there's clearly a disconnect between the college opportunities for a high school student or a middle school student and the career opportunities. And this pathway commission will be so critical to developing that. And I will say there is representation from CSCU on the pathway commission, as well as Connecticut's independent college system. And that's going to be a critical piece. So having these two things happen concurrently, the leadership change at CSCU and this pathway commission, the moment is, you know, is really ripe to make transformative changes in Connecticut. So we do have better alignment. So we do have a better workforce development system.
0: Well, I definitely look forward to seeing what the future holds. And Chris DiPentima, I want to thank you for what you do at CBIA, President and CEO, and for giving us the time on WICC. We always appreciate it.
16: Anytime, Melissa. Always enjoy talking to you.
0: All right. You too, Chris. Appreciate it. And tell the other Chris I say hi as well.
16: I will. He's a great guy.
0: Yeah, you are too, though, Chris. Don't you forget it, though. I'm serious. All the Chris's at CBIA, they're all great. We love them all right here on WICC. So appreciate it again, Chris DiPentima, who is the CBIA president and CEO, and CBIA, the state's largest employer organization, applauding both the interim Board of Regents chair as well as the interim chancellor, both named literally in the last couple of days here on WICC. We'll follow along what's going to happen next. You're listening to Melissa in the Morning. We're going to be right back.
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2: Route 8 southbound, slow Ansonia heading into Shelton. A lot of volume through there. It is busy Trumbull through Fairfield, Westport, Norwalk, and also into the New Canaan Rest Area on the Parkway. Delays Stratford, Bridgeport, Fairfield, Norwalk, and into Darien on the Connecticut Turnpike southbound. Also a very slow stop-and-go ride through all of Stamford. Fairfield County traffic every 10 minutes on WICC.
3: A warm day on the way under a cloudy sky with a high in the mid-80s. A shower and thunderstorm by midnight with a low near 60. Partly sunny tomorrow with a shower in the afternoon with a high in the upper 70s. I'm meteorologist Paul Piorek on WICC.
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4: From ABC News, I'm Sherry Preston. Texas Senator John Cornyn tried for more than a year to show that he and President Trump were on the same team. In the end, it didn't matter when the president endorsed his opponent, State Attorney General Ken Paxton, who defeated Cornyn handily in Tuesday's runoff primary. In Dallas, here's ABC's Jim Ryan.
5: The National Republican Senatorial Committee was clearly backing John Cornyn in his bid for a fifth term, taking swipes during the primary at what it called an incompetent Ken Paxton. Overnight, the committee took down online press releases that mentioned the new GOP nominee for U.S. Senate. Instead, the organization is going after Paxton's Democratic challenger, labeling James Tallarico a, quote, radical leftist who thinks God is non-binary. Jim Ryan, ABC News in Dallas-Fort Worth.
4: One person was killed, but nine are still missing following a chemical explosion at a paper mill plant in Washington State, about 2 hours south of Seattle. ABC's Melissa Adon is there.
6: The facility, which employs about 1,000 people, makes a variety of paper goods. Officials say the 900,000-gallon tank contains white liquor, a mixture of chemicals that can burn the skin or burn the lungs if inhaled. A

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1: These statements have not been evaluated by the FDA. This product is not intended to diagnose, treat, cure, or prevent any disease.
2: Tennessee federal public defenders are calling on the governor to hold off on any more lethal injections following the case of Tony Carruthers, a death row inmate whose execution had to be halted when medics couldn't find a suitable vein. Kit Thomas says it's an ongoing problem.
3: Difficulty establishing IV lines is not a hypothetical problem in executions. It's a known complication that has caused prolonged and botched executions across this country for years.
2: In New Jersey, tensions remain high outside Delaney Hall, a Newark federal immigration facility where Senator Andy Kim was pepper sprayed by ICE agents on Tuesday. ABC's Phil Tate is there this morning.
4: About a dozen federal agents just outside of the detention center. There's a fleet of vehicles and a few protesters who are in the street. Just moments ago, a vehicle tried to make their way inside. Some folks even sitting on the sidewalk. They were trying to block that vehicle from getting inside. But this all followed what happened here just last night. Protesters clashed with federal immigration officers yet again, ending with three arrests.
2: Protesters say the conditions inside the facility, which is privately run, are abhorrent, including the distribution of rotten food to detainees. New York Knicks fans won't be getting into the Garden cheap to see their team play in their first NBA finals this century. So far, the least expensive tickets we could find online came in at $2,000. Sherry Preston, ABC News.
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7: Lawmakers are asking questions about new license plate readers at stores in Milford. The readers were recently installed at Lowe's and Home Depot stores in the area. A letter from Democratic lawmakers is requesting information about the data they collect and what the stores are doing with it. State Senate Majority Leader Bob Duff says he wants to know if the information is being sent to ICE. Home Depot says they use the cameras as a security measure to prevent theft and protect customers. Lowe's issued a statement saying the data they collect is stored for 90 days and then deleted. And the job search giant Indeed is suing the landlord of its new Stamford office space, claiming faulty fireproofing delayed the company's move and forced it to spend more than $1.2 million in repairs. The lawsuit, filed in federal court, alleges portions of the fire-resistant coating at the Elm Street building were damaged or missing entirely. Indeed says the landlord failed to address the problems after being notified, leading the company to pay for the necessary work itself. With WICC News, I'm Rebecca Horton.
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9: Got delays southbound as you travel on the Connecticut Turnpike past Stratford Exit 30, right in through Norwalk and Darien. Stop and go in Stamford southbound on the Merritt Parkway right now. You're going to run into volume in Trumbull, Westport, New Canaan. 25A connector heading into the 95 merge is slow past Washington Avenue. And we're dealing with volume on Route 8 southbound Ansonia into Shelton. Fairfield County traffic every 10 minutes on WICC.
10: Cloudy and warm through this afternoon with a high in the mid-80s. A shower, a thunderstorm by midnight with a low near 60. Partly sunny tomorrow with a scattered shower in the afternoon with a high in the upper 70s. I'm meteorologist Paul Piorek on WICC.
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5: Oh, boy, I tell ya, another city under fire. Ansonia this time. You ready for this one? All right, let's buckle up, guys. Here we go. Oh, boy. So Ansonia's mayor, Frank Tishka, would like to have an independent investigation done looking into potential misuse of city credit cards, misuse of city vehicles and fuel purchases, as well as possible misuse of city hall for political activities during work hours. This was all during the previous administration, which would have been Mr. David Cassetti, who was in office for six terms for Ansonia. These are some pretty major accusations. According to WFSB, Mayor Frank Tishka already asked the Board of Alders, he asked them to determine if they should invest in having an investigation into this. In fact, they're going to have a meeting tonight about that and decide whether or not they should. So the vote is tonight at 7 o'clock. Mayor Tishka asked the board to approve the investigation, and he requested, ironically enough, the same law firm that investigated former New Britain Mayor Aaron Stewart, who is still being investigated right now for alleged misuse of spending on the city credit card she had over about a 10-year period. Tishka said a Freedom of Information request revealed potential abuse before he started in office. As you know, he defeated Cassetti this past November, started in office in December. And he said an independent investigation would examine possible personal use of city credit cards, possible misuse of city vehicles and fuel purchase, as well as the potential misuse of city hall for political activities during work hours. Mayor Tishka could not say how much money may have been spent, by whom, or for what, because of the ongoing investigation. Now, I am in talks offline with Mayor Tishka's team. They've been super cooperative and have been talking to me because this news actually broke over the weekend. Eric, I want to say you saw it, correct? Didn't you see this story? Okay, this story came out over Memorial Day weekend, like right before getting into the weekend, and I had reached out to Mayor Tishka's chief of staff. Super nice guy, has been super responsive. We've been talking, and again, a lot of it offline, mostly because it is an ongoing investigation. There's only so much you can share. And to be clear, the misuse of spending, they have not identified Mayor Cassetti, former Mayor Cassetti, as being the culprit. They have not said that. And in fact, according to WFSB, Mayor Cassetti says he welcomes the investigation. WFSB saying that his attorneys say they plan on filing their own Freedom of Information request to find out how much the independent investigation is going to cost the city. Good question, right? Because anytime you want to have these independent investigations, it's going to cost a pretty penny. And honestly, anytime you hire any independent firm, this is completely unrelated, but just to give you an example, remember when earlier this month, the Milford Board of Education, in some regard, not fully, because seven people did vote for it, two against, but they sort of reluctantly said, we have to do something. We have to move forward. A lot of that is because, guess what? There would be a lot of backlash just for the sake that they hired an independent firm to look into their full long-range facilities plan for the schools. It costs a pretty penny to have an independent firm look into something for a city or a town. And so to just let that be wasted taxpayer money, no one is going to let that sit with them. So it makes sense that Mayor Cassetti has his own attorneys saying, hey, how much is that going to cost you? But these are pretty major accusations, major allegations we're talking about. Personal use of city credit cards. First of all, anybody tired of hearing that the city credit cards are not being used properly? And again, let's be fair. Mayor Stewart's case is still under investigation. Whatever this is remains under investigation. We really don't have a lot of details on this. But does anybody kind of feel like, wait a minute. Sure, you might have the person who is committing the crimes, but who in the world is checking this stuff? Why do we not have better systems in place? So for example, before Mayor Stewart decided to suspend her campaign and has really not spoken to anybody. In fact, I even looked on social media. She's gotten rid of all of her pages. I actually tried to bring up a past conversation I had with her over social media a couple months ago and I couldn't find it. And I realized, it's because she deleted everything. She's totally off the map while this investigation is going on. In a conversation I had with her team, when this report first came up and I had asked her if she'd come on the show to talk about it, she had said to me, let me see if I could find the text message, because that I don't think can be deleted. But she had said in that message, these were all put through, I think it was her team. These were all put through the regular auditing. And I get it, right? If there was allegedly not receipts with things, or if things were renamed, then you could see where this happens. But why? Why are we, when we have so many technologies at our fingertips, why is this even a thing? How are we able to so easily use a city-owned credit card inappropriately? Or how is a chancellor able to misuse a P card so inappropriately for CSCU? I'm just saying, how is this even a thing? How are we still living in a time where it's so easy to just change the line item of something, or how? Don't we have better systems in place? I don't know. Don't we have better tracking to make sure that if you're going to use my taxpayer dollars, that you're using them appropriately? I don't know. I'm just saying. Am I crazy? Maybe. Maybe I'm thinking way too like the Jetsons, like way too far in the future. But I don't think so. I really don't. I don't think so. And in a time where we have FOI requests done, probably seven have been done just during this rant right now, I would imagine people are going to be more on high alert and think twice about the way that they spend. And again, that is not saying that there was misspending. I don't know that yet. And it would be completely premature and inappropriate. And just bad journalism to tell you that that has happened. I don't know. The investigation hasn't been unfolded yet. But we do know tonight that the Ansonia Board of Alders will be voting on whether or not to launch an independent investigation. Again, I do not know how much that's going to cost the city of Ansonia, but they have to look at possible abuse at City Hall under the previous administration. And again, that is not saying it was Mayor Cassetti. It could be. They could be talking about him. They could be talking about somebody else. Let's look at the New Britain case, where prior to the investigation that is now unfolding for Mayor Stewart, the prior tax collector was being looked at for misappropriating spending and not doing filing correctly. So I don't know what that means when they say the prior administration. It could mean former Mayor Cassetti. It could mean somebody else who worked under his administration. Either way, it sounds like Mayor Tishka has a smoking gun. And the reason I say that is because he did a Freedom of Information request and it revealed, in his opinion, a lot of possible misuse of spending, from city credit cards to city vehicles, fuel purchases, even misusing City Hall for political activities during work hours. So we're going to certainly look into this. As I mentioned, I am talking offline with the mayor's team. But there's only so much that they can share, only because, A, they have to see if they're going to actually go forward with this full-blown investigation, an independent firm looking into this. The same one, ironically, that looked into Mayor Stewart. But also, he's not going to reveal everything until the investigation is completed. In the meantime, former Mayor David Gazzetti says, yeah, sure, bring it on. It's fine. Do the investigation. Meanwhile, my attorneys are going to look into just how much it's going to cost to have this independent investigation in the city of Ansonia, and how much is that going to cost the Ansonia residents. So, again, we'll keep a very close eye. But Ansonia, now the second city in our state facing these pretty similar allegations in a matter of weeks, right? Mayor Stewart's report came out the week going into a major weekend for both the Republican and Democratic parties when they were trying to decide on their party nominations for major parties. That came out days before the convention, where she then suspended her campaign. So, what, a couple weeks ago? And now Ansonia being the second major city to have the same accusations against it. So we will let you know what the Board of Alders decides to do tonight. They are scheduled to vote at 7 o'clock. Will they invest in an independent investigation? Have a firm come in, the same one, ironically, that has been looking at former New Britain Mayor Aaron Stewart's spending practices? Or will they bypass it? Either way, we're going to hear from Mayor Tishka at some point, because he does have that Freedom of Information request that revealed, again, according to reports, potential abuse before he started in office. So we'll keep you posted on that developing story. 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We're going to be right back.
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6: Slow going in West Haven, northbound on the Connecticut Turnpike, southbound very heavy Stratford, Bridgeport, Fairfield, Norwalk into Darien now, and a lot of volume in Stamford. Parkway 2 is pretty busy from Trumbull through New Canaan. Delays southbound Route 8, Ansonia into Shelton. 25-8 is very heavy past Lindley Street into the merge of 95. Fairfield County traffic every 10 minutes on WICC.
7: A warm day on the way under a cloudy sky with a high in the mid-80s. A shower and thunderstorm by midnight with a low near 60. Partly sunny tomorrow with a shower in the afternoon with a high in the upper 70s. I'm meteorologist Paul Piorek on WICC.
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0: Yeah, this did happen in Fairfield, and we did a whole thing. Did a whole break on this. Remember, remember the finance audit that happened? And when was this? Gary, you might as well call in. You're listening to the show. You probably have the details better than I do. I know I talked about this on my show. Oh, yeah. Wait. No, this is saying from August of 2023. Gary, this isn't the one I was thinking of. It's weird because I'm talking to you through the radio. Could you just call into the show? It'd be much more effective if you just came onto the show. I mean, I appreciate you like listening and everything. But there was a... Yeah, we totally talked about this. Because remember the misspending that was used on the vehicles? And there was, he's not working for the town anymore. But at the time he was like in charge of emergency management, but he had outfitted this vehicle that was nicer than even the chief of police and nicer than the police chief in Westport and Greenwich. Like it was this whole comparison thing. Yes, I do remember that. And then misspending with credit cards. That did also happen in Fairfield. Yes, I believe it was a few years ago, maybe 2023. But yeah, this has happened a few times, actually. It just drives me crazy. I think that's really my you know, in conclusion. If I can remember watching these town hall meetings, these board meetings, like the one in Fairfield. Again, this was the most recent was the... Because Christine Vitale obviously was already in office. She wasn't, I don't want to say appointed, but she was appointed at this point. But this was before the special election in February. She was there with Brenda Kupchick and there was a lot of people, but also the auditor sitting there. And it was kind of like looking through sort of paperwork. Like, why are we doing a paper trail when it comes to city credit cards? Why are we doing that? Because in that case, too, it was really easy to change line items and rename things and have audits kind of go through and be like, yep, this is clear. When it wasn't clear, it wasn't okay. Like, how all of a sudden do we have multiple cars that we didn't account for in the budget? But they were bought and they were used and taxpayers were like, wait, what gives? What? Yeah, this happens. And I don't understand why it happens. I don't know. But yeah. You like how Gary just doesn't call in, even though I asked him to do that? I tell you, he doesn't listen to directions very well. But yeah, thanks for that example, too, Gary. I do think that's a good one because it's true. That was another one that happened in Fairfield. Oh, he wants the number. Well, you're too late now, Gary. I only have a minute and a half. 203-333-9422. No, Eric, don't call him because you always call Gary. You always do this. And we have to stop enabling that behavior. He has to learn the number. I mean, my God, Gary, you've listened to WACC for how long? You're on the show how many times? You don't know the number yet? 203-333-9422. You've got like a minute and a half, though, if you're going to do this. Like, literally, you only have a minute and a half. All right, before he decides to either call in or don't. Ironically enough, we have Connecticut auditors coming on the show in 10 minutes. Yeah, I know, right? I had a trick up my sleeve. I didn't even mean to do that. But yeah, we have the Connecticut auditors who are going to be calling in because there were a couple stories that came up last week involving recent audits at the state level. So we're going to be having them on. Oh, look who decided to join the show. Look who decided to listen to directions. Yes, Gary, the floor is yours. You have the details better. You have to turn your radio down, though, Gary, because I can hear myself.
1: I'm a mess today.
0: You are a little bit. I mean, I appreciate you listening to the show. Like, that's so nice of you. This is why you're my best friend.
1: Yeah, exactly. Well, I think it highlights the fact that in the Fairfield one, and that was in 2023, it was more procedures weren't followed. And so they needed to clean it up. And I think specifically it said that there was no indication of any criminal activity. But it really begs the question of, like, why does it continue to happen, to your point? You know, these processes are in place, and we're seeing it time and again. Not only that there's sometimes poor procedures or follow-up, but the criminal activity around it is really disturbing, that we're seeing town after town, community after community that seems to kind of get themselves caught up in this. I mean, you know, there's regulations in place. The credit card is used for specific purposes, and the communities need them to purchase things, obviously.
0: Right, I get that. But, like, doesn't it feel a little archaic, Gary? And I'm not crazy, by the way. So it was in 2025 that they did the town audit, and it was at the time the chief operating officer who bypassed the purchasing protocols with all the police vehicles.
1: Yeah. Yeah. I don't know whether that specifically involved credit cards, but you're right. That was 2025. But this one in 2023 was specifically the credit card.

0: don't get that, though. But it, whether he used a credit card or not, even in the 2025 case, Kara, it was the same sort of thing where I just will never forget, like, the auditor is sitting there at this table, and she's like, why are we still using paper trail? Like, this is your problem, Fairfield. I just very specifically remember her kind of calling that out. And I'm like, that's a very great question in 2025. Why are we using a paper trail? Like, have we, right. do we not have right. every technology at our fingertip? I don't know. Maybe I'm crazy. Maybe
1: and
0: I'm being
1: why
0: a jerk.
1: Are the communities not learning from each other? I mean, really, when it comes down to it, communities have to learn from each other to say, listen, we can't find ourselves in those positions. Because, you know, it's just happening now. Now, and Sonya is going to do an investigation. He had New Britain do an investigation. So I think it obviously at some point, maybe there has to be some serious training going on in these communities to make sure that they understand the responsibility.
0: Yeah, no kidding. Well, Garrett, I appreciate you listening to the show. And I mean, that took you long enough. You should honestly know the number, though. It's a little disappointing, to be honest. We'll work on that. Kelly's calling in from Norwalk to weigh in on the conversation. Hey, Kelly, welcome to the show.
2: Hi, good morning.
0: Hi. What do you think about the misspending of Citi credit cards?
2: Yeah, I appreciate you listening. Well, I think it happens at all levels. And I, you know, Terrence, the chancellor for the schools that was just let go.
0: Terrence Chang.
2: For the Connecticut. Yeah, he was accused of misusing his credit cards. Mm-hmm. And there was also another employee that was at the state level that was accused of misusing credit cards. And to be honest, when I worked in an industry, we had an employee that was putting deposits down and writing it off as a tax-funded dinner, and it paid for his wedding reception. So I think it, like, with the age of AI, we really have the technology that we should be using to be more transparent with the taxpayer dollars.
0: Right? I mean, I don't mean to be mean. And again, I understand that the investigation.
2: You're not being mean.
0: Thanks,
2: it's
0: Kelly.
2: Your money.
0: Thanks,
2: it's
0: right?
2: Your money.
0: It just also
2: it's
0: seems logical.
2: Money.
0: It just seems logical to me. Like, if it walks like a duck and it quacks like a duck, it most likely is a duck. And I just don't know how many times we have to read headlines. I also, you know, it's interesting you bring up Terrence Chang, Kelly. So I appreciate you bringing that up, because when I brought up that question of why didn't Terrence Chang do any kind of prison time, because they're talking about doing that for Aaron Stewart if she is found guilty, and they said, well, that's a totally different situation. Why is that a different situation?
2: It's not
0: right. I don't understand. It's just some people have more protections than others. I don't understand that. I'm like, a wrong is a wrong, and if we're misusing city used credit cards that are coming from taxpayer dollars, why is that okay? I don't get it.
2: There's no reason to be doing anything like with a paper trail. Everything is electronic. It can be flagged. But part of me thinks that they don't want that kind of technology because they don't want to have to hold people responsible.
0: Yeah. Well, I think especially if we do see something in the Aaron Stewart investigation, even in the Sansonia one, you know, if you listen to the show, which I appreciate you listening, Kelly, I like to go with logic over politics, but you got to kind of question, you've got in those two situations, you've got Republican politicians who are being investigated, which it sounds like for very, very good reason, just based on FOI requests. But you do have to kind of question, well, then why aren't you seeing that same, I think, that same thing? You did see Casa Diamantis be held accountable, which was a Lamont person. So I was happy to see that. But again, Terrence Chang being excused, Senator McCrory being excused. I don't get that. I really don't understand that and how you can justify misuse of spending for some but not others. That I don't understand.
2: You can't justify it. And I think that's the problem we have with politics today, is that we kind of turn our heads on things that both parties are guilty of.
0: Right. Exactly. And I just think we deserve better. Like you said, Kelly, at the end of the day, a dollar is a dollar. And regardless of what your political affiliation is, you should know where your dollars are going and how they're being spent properly. So, Kelly, thanks for the call and thanks for listening. We really appreciate it. We are going to be right back. Ironically, we're talking to Connecticut auditors in just about 10 minutes. Don't go anywhere. You're listening to Melissa in the Morning.
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4: Stop and go through Bridgeport and Westport Norwalk on the Connecticut Turnpike. Very heavy delays to 90 exit 7 in Stamford. Slow go on the Parkway. Just past Stratford on the way through Trumbull and Fairfield. Busy in Westport. Heavy now coming out of New Canaan Avenue in Norwalk on the way to Long Ridge Road in Stamford. Really super heavy ride on the 25A connector the whole stretch. Fairfield County traffic every 10 minutes on WICC.
5: A warm day on the way under a cloudy sky with a high in the mid-80s. A shower and thunderstorm by midnight with a low near 60. Partly sunny tomorrow with a shower in the afternoon with a high in the upper 70s. I'm meteorologist Paul Piorek on WICC.
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12: Governor Ned Lamont signed Connecticut's revised fiscal year 2027 state budget into law yesterday, adding millions of dollars in new funding for local communities across the state. The budget includes roughly $190 million in additional education aid, along with increased municipal funding and investments in early childhood care and health services.
13: Not Texas. I don't have oil and gas. I'm not Florida. I can't sell sunshine to tourists, but we have you. We have some of the best students in the world, and that means we have the best workforce in the world.
12: State leaders say the plan stays under Connecticut's spending cap while aiming to strengthen schools, support cities and towns, and maintain the state's long-term fiscal stability. The Connecticut Department of Developmental Services Commissioner Jordan Scheff announced yesterday that he will step down next month after 9 years leading the agency. Governor Ned Lamont says Scheff is leaving to take a new job in Virginia. The announcement comes just months after a report cited more than 4,200 abuse cases and 15 deaths connected to DDS services in 2024, though Scheff disputed how the findings were characterized. Deputy Commissioner Elisa Villardo will serve as interim commissioner beginning in June. Connecticut Attorney General William Tong launched an investigation into the online gaming platform Roblox yesterday, citing concerns about child exploitation and online safety.
14: Roblox has become a predator's playground, a place where adults, where people who want to do harm for children go looking for our kids.
12: State officials say the probe will examine what the company knew about reports of harmful behavior on the platform, how it responded, and whether enough protections are in place for young users. Roblox says it continues to strengthen safety measures, but Connecticut has joined several other states in raising concerns about the risks children face online. And Connecticut's largest public college system has a new interim chancellor. The Board of Regents appointed Natalie Broswell as its interim chancellor yesterday. Broswell currently serves as Governor Ned Lamont's general counsel and previously served as the state's comptroller. Her appointment comes as the CSCU system faces scrutiny following the resignation of former interim chancellor O. John Maduko amid a sexual harassment investigation. Officials say a national search for a permanent chancellor is expected to begin this fall. With WICC News, I'm Rebecca Horton.
0: 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We're going to be right back. 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
4: Very heavy ride this morning, 95 southbound from Bridgeport's 27A through Fairfield. Busy Westport, Sherwood Island, right to Norwalk and Darien. A lot of volume, too, in Stamford. As you head on the parkway, it's slow just past Stratford, heading through Trumbull and Fairfield into Westport. And a very slow ride just past New Canaan Avenue in Norwalk on the way into Long Ridge Road in Stamford. Fairfield County traffic every 10 minutes. On WICC.
5: Cloudy and warm through this afternoon with a high in the mid-80s. A shower, a thunderstorm by midnight with a low near 60. Partly sunny tomorrow with a scattered shower in the afternoon with a high in the upper 70s. I'm meteorologist Paul Piorek on WICC.
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0: A new state audit revealed that Central Connecticut State University, that's CCSU, not to be confused with CSCU. I know, it's a lot of acronyms. But Central Connecticut State University in New Britain could not provide deposit receipts for $70,000 in funds collected outside the formal business office process. And this audit looked at the years 2022 and 23. Joining us now to talk more about this, John Garagoshian and Craig Miner, our Connecticut auditors. Gentlemen, welcome back to the show. How are you?
19: Not bad, thank you. Nice to be back.
0: Always great to have you guys here. And I really do appreciate that you come on, because I know that audit reports certainly garner a lot of attention in the news. But again, I always say, don't shoot the messenger. You guys are just doing the footwork. And then what comes out of it is sort of out of your hands. But talk about what prompted this audit.
19: Well, this is one of the regular audits that we do of every state agency approximately every 2 years. And, you know, it's mostly a compliance audit. And I think the main through line on this report is that several of the controls are not where they're supposed to be.
0: So the audit, I know, faulted the university for several things following this report. Tell us what were some key takeaways.
20: Well, one of the issues was the one that you're pointing out, which was the failure on their part to be able to demonstrate that they had proper documentation for deposits. The law says anything over $500 is supposed to be deposited within 24 hours. There were two very large transactions that occurred as part of that $70,000, which were actually probably electronic transfers having to do with NCAA tournaments. So I think it was about $45,000 of the $70,000, and the rest were relatively small. And as you might imagine, trying to track down students to find out whether they have all their receipts and everything to turn them in isn't always that easy. So we're hoping that they're going to shore that up. But there are a couple of others, as John said. One was that they didn't foreclose people's ability to access the computer system with regard to personnel information at the time they were separated from service, whether by retirement or discharge. So those are just two of a number that are in this audit.
0: The audit also, it said, faulted, as you mentioned, Craig, outside of just the providing deposit receipts, or rather lack of doing that, kind of the internal systems. So there were two things in here that I think I hear way too often in the news, and maybe that's because audits are happening, it feels like, more and more, or maybe it's more of FOI requests, not so much audits, because you guys are kind of scheduled doing your audits on a either yearly, bi-yearly, whatever it is, basis. But not providing proper deposit receipts and not removing employees after they have left the jobs from internal systems. Do you find that those two things are highlighted in audits often? Because it feels like they are.
19: Yeah, it's something we come across, I think too much, especially the not taking people's access to computers and badges. That's an issue, especially if you have a disgruntled employee that may do some damage. It's something we're concerned about. In the modern age, that should happen rather quickly.
0: I know in the Central Connecticut State University case, the chief budget officer for the university says that they addressed the concerns of the auditors pretty quickly, found the findings very serious, and they're committed to strengthening. I don't mean to sound rude, I guess is the nicest way to put it, but these seem like very elementary things that just kind of don't happen correctly. You know, providing deposit receipts, that just seems like a no-brainer. And for some reason, that just doesn't happen. Or removing an employee from the system, you know, I can understand, you know, maybe forgetting that they have a key card. I get that, you know, especially if it's you know, you have layoffs and you're already telling people to get out and it kind of happened abruptly or something, not getting their key card, fine. But how are we still living in an era, 2026, where we don't have proper systems in place to have receipts or prove that spending is being done properly or that it actually matches whatever the line item says, right? I mean, it just seems elementary to me. I don't know what your thoughts are.
20: So one of the things that we don't really know is what kind of turnover some of these agencies have in what we would call the back office area, right? It's different than having a state trooper on the road. You would know pretty quickly when you have turnover there. But the people that process payroll, process intake, payments, process receipts, those folks that are in a back office have the ability to transfer to other agencies. Some of them find that it's just not a good fit after they've applied for a job. So we don't really know how often these jobs turn over. And as you say, you'd almost think that it would be pretty perfunctory at this point. But if you've got turnover, nothing's normal. And so all we can do is point out what we would call the shortcomings, their policies, their statutes. And if you can't meet those deadlines and you can't meet the requirements, it's our job to point them out, and then their job to fix them. And I do think as you look through most of the audits, I'm not sure what the percentage is. I take a stab that it's somewhere around 90% concurrent. So it's not an argument on the part of the agencies whether or not what we're pointing out is being accurate. What we're not sure about is how quickly and how far they want to go to resolve the issues.
0: Okay. We have John Garagosin and Craig Miner here, our state auditors for Connecticut. We're going to continue the conversation with them right after a quick break for traffic and weather. Don't go anywhere.
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4: Slow Stratford, about exit 30 on the turnpike in through Bridgeport, and then Westport's 18 through Norwalk, slow in Stamford. This is all on 95. Parkway southbound, stop and go through Trumbull through Westport, and busy New Canaan in through Longridge Road in Stamford. Fairfield County traffic every 10 minutes on WICC.
5: Cloudy and warm through this afternoon with a high in the mid-80s. A shower, a thunderstorm by midnight with a low near 60. Partly sunny tomorrow with a scattered shower in the afternoon with a high in the upper 70s. I'm meteorologist Paul Piorek on WICC.
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1: Hey there, coming up later on at 2, more worries from law enforcement about all those e-bikes out there. We'll have more on that high-potency marijuana coming to Connecticut. And, of course, on a midweek Wednesday at 5:15, the latest on all the big stories with Dan Haar from Hearst Connecticut Media.
3: 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The Voice of Connecticut. 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It's Melissa in the morning.
0: We are talking to Craig Miner and John Garagosin, who are our state auditors. And a recent state audit revealed that Central Connecticut State University couldn't provide deposit receipts for $70,000 in funds collected outside the formal business office process. The audit also faulted the university for not immediately severing access to internal systems after employees left their jobs, for entering into contracts outside the usual university procurement system, and for employees who did not properly record holiday time. That's another thing I feel like we get a lot, is the overtime or holiday pay. Gentlemen, I wanted to first clarify kind of the risk level here. So when these audits come out, immediately people think fraud, right? But I want to bring down the temperature for a second. Does this audit actually suggest that money was misuse or is missing, or just that the documentation was not properly vetted?
19: Well, I mean, the first thing I mentioned was a lack of adequate controls. Mm-hmm. And that could create the atmosphere for fraud. We did not identify any fraud. One of the findings that I think is very important is related to the compensating controls. We never want to see the same employee being able to process a transaction on both ends or hire an employee and pay them, because that is a atmosphere that is ripe for fraud.
0: What exactly does that mean, though, when it says they were collecting funds outside the formal business office process?
19: I mean, I don't know exactly. I think it's more of an issue that they, you know, it's best to have things contained, because if you're doing things in two different places, you're more apt to make mistakes and not account for things properly.
20: So if you think about all the things that might go on in a college or university, it probably includes student activities. And in this case, that was a portion of those dollars. And so if you imagine someone doing a dance-a-thon and they do a collection at the door and then someone brings the receipts in, depending on when that happened, on a weekend, for instance, it's very difficult to hit the 24-hour period if the bursar's office is closed. And so, again, we have no choice but to acknowledge that they didn't meet the deadline. They have a choice to seek an exemption. They can seek waivers. Every agency has the ability to opine to the legislature and get the statute changed. So those things are probably more commonplace than one would think in a college or university system. It it doesn't necessarily mean it's fraud. And as John said, it when the atmosphere is ripe for problems, that's when fraudsters seek an opportunity. But in this case, that's not what we found, thankfully. And what we did find was that they need to kind of clean up their act in terms of the process.
0: And again, we've got Craig and John here, who are our state auditors here in Connecticut. Did you find that this was, was this in line with prior audits for Central Connecticut State, or was this sort of unusual, this finding?
19: Which finding were you referring to?
0: The receipts. I mean, I don't know why I think that's really the thing that people worry about is the money, whether it's from student tuition or it's from taxpayer dollars. I think that's always the concern for people. I mean, I do understand the internal controls, you know, maybe a failure of removing people as employees if they've left the job, or, you know, holiday time. And I'm not discrediting that. I think that's a huge part of this, but I think it's the 70,000 that people are super focused on. And they think if 70,000 wasn't recorded properly, then what else, you know, could we have missed? So that's, I think, what I was focusing on.
19: Like as Craig said, of the 70,000, about 45,000 was in gain guarantees from other colleges for like basketball games. So that could be traced. This is the first time we've had this finding here for a while, I'm guessing, but it is an issue at state universities. You have students running clubs and little organizations, and the treasurer is not the same from year to year. And they may be having a bake sale or a plant sale. And they don't necessarily account for things the way we would want. And it's happening in a decentralized way, so it's hard to kind of control. It's not big money, but obviously,
0: everything adds up.
19: And we measure against their own rules. We measure against state policies. So there's a state law that says you have to deposit. If you have more than $500, you have to deposit it within 24 hours. That's the law. So if it's a smaller amount, you wait till you accumulate $500 and then deposit it. But it is a difficult environment. I'm not going to say it isn't. Related to this audit, we had only one repeat finding for the last. We had five findings in the last audit. They'd dealt with four of them. But now we have, I think, seven new ones or six new ones.
0: And do you feel like, I think I'm talking to John now, do you feel like that's because you brought up something really interesting, which is that you're right. If it's clubs, for example, you're dealing with students, not to say that they are not able to, follow laws or to be able to handle money properly. But first of all, it's not consistent because students graduate, they move on, they either go into different rankings or whatever. They may not stay in a club. Is that a big reason for why you would see, something like this, not proper documentation related to finances?
20: So the sampling that we did in this finding was about 75,076,996. I was able to locate it yesterday and find out exactly. But it was part of a larger number, which is 3.4 million and 5.1 million. And so what I've learned is you can't necessarily extrapolate the smaller model to the larger number, but as you point out, these kinds of problems could lead to larger issues. There could be something else within the 3 million that went unnoticed. I mean, I kind of look at it this way. If you had everybody in the neighborhood collect $5 and you left it on your kitchen counter and you had repair people there, and then, when you got done, you were short money on the counter, it's a problem. And so I think that's why rules are in place to try and get the money in a secure location like a bank. What I pointed out earlier was that if they do a fundraiser on a weekend, I don't know what the mechanism is for them to get money to a bursar's office or somewhere else for a deposit. Clearly, they could seek an exemption or they could try and modify their processes. But it's $3 million. Not 76,000 is the total arena that this issue is in. So it is problematic in terms of if they don't fix it, it could be a bigger issue.
0: I mean, on a scale of audit severity, if I could call it that, how serious would you say the finding was for this audit?
20: I think some of these agencies handle far more money in and out. If I recall back over the last couple of years, I mean, they're in the hundreds of millions in some cases in terms of contracts let, revenues collected or not collected. And so given what this is, this kind of animal, you know, kids all over the place, all sorts of opportunities to do good things on behalf of someone or some organization, it's probably smaller than many other places that we look at. But it's still notable, as you point out, that it's a common area of concern.
0: Right, exactly. Exactly. And I think perspective on that matters. And I also think having, you know, accuracy matters, which is why I always appreciate that you guys give us the time on this show. John Garagosian and Craig Miner, our state auditors, thank you so much for the very latest on this. And I'm sure we'll talk again really soon, maybe when the next audit has some, you know, has something revealed to our listeners that they are not happy about. So I'm sure you'll be back on sooner rather than later. 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We're going to be right back.
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4: We're below the speed limit in Stratford on the Connecticut Turnpike right now. Stratford to Bridgeport, actually. And then a pretty heavy ride past Westport 18 into Norwalk. Stamford, very slow there, too. Now, on the parkway, it does get busy just past White Plains Road in Trumbull, and it stays heavy through Westport and a lot of volume to Canaan heading into Stamford. Fairfield County traffic every 10 minutes on WICC.
5: A warm day on the way under a cloudy sky with a high in the mid-80s. A shower and thunderstorm by midnight with a low near 60. Partly sunny tomorrow with a shower in the afternoon with a high in the upper 70s. I'm meteorologist Paul Piorek on WICC.
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22: From ABC News, I'm Sherry Preston.
6: In a couple of hours, President Trump will gather his cabinet at the White House to discuss where things stand in the war with Iran, which has been underway for 3 months now. ABC senior Washington correspondent Rachel Scott is at the White House.
7: President Trump will be hosting a cabinet meeting here at the White House amid all of this uncertainty on whether there will be a deal with Iran and amid those escalating tensions. The president and senior administration officials had been optimistic about the progress of these talks, but this morning, still nothing has been finalized, and Iran is vowing retaliation after the U.S. launched what it called self-defensive strikes in the region.
6: President Trump's endorsement helped Texas Attorney General Ken Paxton defeat incumbent Senator John Cornyn in the Republican primary in that state. Next up, the midterm election in November, where Paxton will take on Democrat James Tallarico. Here's ABC Washington Bureau Chief Rick Klein.
22: Tallarico has become just a fast rising star in the Democratic Party, only 37 years old, but he's been in the Texas legislature for years now. And he's got a reputation as someone more on the progressive side than the moderate side, but someone that has been apt to make some surprises. And famously, he broke through with an interview with Joe Rogan, and Rogan encouraged him to run for president.
6: Cruz working at the White House, building a UFC ring on the South Lawn for a fight on President Trump's birthday. As the World Health Organization says, the Ebola outbreak is spreading faster than it can be contained. The CDC is asking its workforce for help.
23: An internal email obtained by ABC News shows acting CDC director Dr. Jay Bhattacharya urging employees to volunteer to screen Americans returning from Ebola hot zones for possible signs of the virus. The U.S. is one of several countries tightening travel restrictions amid the rapidly growing outbreak.
6: ABC's Faith Abube at the CDC. One person killed, 9 injured, 9 still missing after a chemical tank rupture at a paper mill in Longview, Washington. 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
6: The mother of NFL quarterback Will Levis now says her son spent an exorbitant amount of money trying to get a leaked sex tape made with his ex, Gia Duddy, off the internet. Here's ABC's Sophie Flay.
30: The couple split up months after Duddy went viral during the 2023 NFL draft. Cameras capturing her reactions as Levis kept getting passed over during the first round. The attention helping to boost her profile on social media. Experts say high-profile couples like Levis and Duddy are common targets for hackers.
6: 5 villagers among 7 who were trapped in a cave that flooded last week in Laos have been found. There's still no sign of the other 2, however, as the work gets underway to bring the men to safety. ABC's Maggie Rooley has more from the foreign desk.
31: We do know that rescuers have been rushing this whole week to pump water out of the cave after those people initially got trapped inside when flash floods blocked their exit out. They've also been yelling for the divers, trying to find signs of life and exact locations, but they say while this cave is actually relatively small, the hardest part of this rescue is how narrow the cave is and trying to navigate these passageways.
6: The best young spellers in the English language are competing in the Scripps National Spelling BEE this week. The B began back in 1925, but this is the 98th competition because it was canceled during World War II for a couple of years. This year's champ will be the 111th because it's ended in a 2-way tie several times and an 8-way tie in 2019. This is ABC News.
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1: Lawmakers are asking questions about new license plate readers at stores in Milford. The readers were recently installed at Lowe's and Home Depot stores in the area. A letter from Democratic lawmakers is requesting information about the data they collect and what the stores are doing with it. State Senate Majority Leader Bob Duff says he wants to know if the information is being sent to ICE. Home Depot says they use the cameras as a security measure to prevent theft and protect customers. Lowe's issued a statement saying the data they collect is stored for 90 days and then deleted. And the job search giant Indeed is suing the landlord of its new Stamford office space, claiming faulty fireproofing delayed the company's move and forced it to spend more than $1.2 million in repairs. The lawsuit, filed in federal court, alleges portions of the fire-resistant coating at the Elm Street building were damaged or missing entirely. Indeed says the landlord failed to address the problems after being notified, leading the company to pay for the necessary work itself. With WICC News, I'm Rebecca Horton.
0: 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We're going to be right back. 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
4: Very heavy ride on the 25A connector from Lindley Street all the way to the merge of 95 this morning. It's been very slow the whole morning. Southbound on the Connecticut Turnpike, seeing delays in Stratford. And then coming out of Westport's 18 through Norwalk, stop and go in Stamford. Very heavy ride, Trumbull through Westport on the Parkway. And then just when you get past New Canaan Avenue in Norwalk, it does become heavier approaching Longridge Road in Stamford. Fairfield County traffic every 10 minutes on WICC.
5: Cloudy and warm through this afternoon with a high in the mid-80s. A shower, a thunderstorm by midnight with a low near 60. Partly sunny tomorrow with a scattered shower in the afternoon with a high in the upper 70s. I'm meteorologist Paul Piorek on WICC.
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12: Roblox has become a predator's playground. A place where adults, where people who want to do harm for children go looking for our kids.
0: Now, I don't know what prompted this investigation, because we've certainly talked about Roblox from a crime prevention standpoint in recent months, mostly because you'll find in different states across the country that kids sometimes will connect with dangerous people on platforms like Roblox. In fact, there was a story in Florida, you may remember a few months ago, we talked about it here on the show, where two sisters met up with a total stranger. They met on Roblox and they ended up crossing state lines before state police picked them up and realized they were with a potentially dangerous person. Why Connecticut is now investigating it, I could tell you a couple of things. I know they want to look into how much Roblox officials know about potential child exploitation taking place on the platform. But there's also an investigation seeking records related to Sandy Hook Elementary School. So I wanted to dive into this story, and we're talking to one of our news partners now, News 8's Kent Pierce, live for us with the very latest on this story. And Kent, I have to confess, while I have a 7-year-old, he is not allowed on Roblox. We have very constant conversations about this because typical elementary school students, his peers, do have Roblox. He's not allowed on it because I work in the news and we tell stories like this, which is very scary. But what prompted this investigation? Do you know?
2: Yeah, I think it's just a lot of people complaining about encounters during the game between their kids and people who are clearly not kids. So I think it's just, you know, the, over time, enough complaints come in that the officials hear it and decide, hey, we got to look into this.
0: And the whole Sandy Hook Elementary School tragedy, it's interesting because I was on social media this morning and looking at just my feed, and Attorney General William Tong popped up. There was a clip that was there, and he specifically shows screenshots from Roblox, and it's basically depicting a recreation of the Sandy Hook Elementary School tragedy where the user, the player, if you will, on Roblox apparently can be a shooter?
2: Yeah, apparently this has since been taken down. So Roblox no longer allows you to play that way. But this is completely separate from, you know, adults chatting with children in the game. This is the game itself somehow allowed users to play as the Sandy Hook shooter, which I don't know how anybody can possibly have ever thought that was a good idea. Who created that part of the game? Who said, yeah, well, let's include this. Let's let people do this. It seems just like a no-brainer that that's something you would never want anybody to have access to, right? That's really baffling. But again, Roblox points out that that is no longer an option. That has, that experience, as they call it, has since been taken off of the platform.
0: That's good. And I don't know an awful lot about Roblox. I should really lean in and try to learn more about it just because it does come up in the news quite a bit. It's not something that, again, we allow our son to use at home. And just when I tell him news stories about kids getting kidnapped or kids being stalked online or things like that, he has no interest in it, thank God. But I should learn more about it. But they're able to kind of create or build worlds, right? I mean, that's sort of, so I don't know how they created, you know, what we just talked about with Sandy Hook, but I believe Roblox allows you to kind of create these sort of immersive worlds, I think is sort of the basis or the concept of it. But it also includes kind of a chat room setup. Is that correct?
2: Yeah, I know even less than you, I think, about Roblox, the game, and what kids are supposed to be doing on that. But I do know that in lots of these gaming platforms, there are chat features, and that's got to be really closely monitored by the company, by whoever is hosting the game, because adults who are up to no good can get on there and have just free reign to chat with kids unless there's safeguards in place. And there's a lot of bad actors out there who want to do terrible things to children, apparently. Pedophiles being just the tip of the iceberg here, because as part of the press conference yesterday, they were talking about something the FBI terms nihilistic violent extremism, abbreviated NVE, which I had never heard of before. It's just violence for violence's sake, just trying to get people to do bad things just for the fun of it, apparently. And one example was some adult reached out within Roblox, convinced a child to take a blade of some kind and carve the predator's name onto the child's own arm, the child doing this to themselves.
7: Oh, my God.
2: You know, self-mutilation sort of stuff. So that's just one example of this NVE, nihilistic violent extremism. But that's another concern out there. So it's not just convincing kids, hey, you know, send me a picture of you in your underwear, which is terrible and disgusting in and of itself. But this whole new level of trying to convince kids to physically harm themselves, it's heartbreaking that it's going on.
7: Yeah.
2: But it's something that's got to be closely monitored anytime that kids are able to interact with the outside world in any kind of game like this.
7: It reminds me, Kent, and I know they're different platforms, obviously, but it reminds me a lot of TikTok, honestly, in the sense that you have those TikTok challenges where, I mean, and we've seen them over the years. We've reported on them, the curb stomping or the, you know, bashing a person's head as you walk by, or even eating the Tide Pods, or ruining a person's, a teacher's classroom. I mean, we've seen kind of those same sort of trends that people will find on TikTok, and the Attorney General has gone after TikTok many, many times. So it I think this is very much in his wheelhouse for sure.
2: Yeah, I remember covering one. It was a challenge to, like, destroy the school bathroom.
7: Yes.
2: They did that, I think, at New Britain High School. I remember standing outside of the high school where that had happened. Human brains are not fully formed until the age of approximately 24. So kids can be talked into doing some very dumb stuff. And some adults just delight in taking advantage of that, I guess.
7: It's terrible. Has Roblox said anything?
2: Yes. They put out a statement. They claim that when it comes to monitoring and putting safeguards in place, that they are using, you know, the highest tech stuff, advanced monitoring tools. The statement I've got says, Roblox recently became the first online gaming platform to require age checks for all users to access chat features, so the younger users are limited to chatting with similarly aged users by default. Now, that sounds good, but I wonder how hard it can be to fool that age check software. And, you know, can somebody just lie about that, say they're, you know, 10 when they're really 30, you know?
7: Right.
2: I don't know how that check works or how easy it might be to defeat.
7: I don't know that either. Like I said, I probably am failing to some degree knowing more about Roblox. Like I said,
2: the Attorney General kind of scoffed at that and said that the checks that are in place, in his opinion, were basically meaningless.
7: Are pretty light. Okay. I mean, yeah. I would imagine, because again, when you think about the amount of adults who are on Roblox, and let's remember, I believe Roblox became very popular really during the pandemic. And it was meant to be, again, kind of, I don't know if it's the same thing as almost a Minecraft, but it's supposed to be kind of these imaginary worlds, is my understanding, and you can build them and create characters and things like that. Like, I think back in the day when we used to have those games on our computers where you could build your own roller coasters or theme parks. But I mean, it was very harmless what we used to do, but this is obviously to a whole different extreme. But I think the thing that is worrisome is the idea of being able to chat, which is like any gaming, right? I mean, the fact is that kids are able to online chat or, you know, chat with people they've never met before in other parts of the world, just on their devices. So I think this kind of falls in line with that. And it comes to question, you know, how much are we really making sure that we've got the checks and balances of who's actually on these platforms and that they're good people?
2: Yeah, I think that's exactly what the Attorney General is saying he wants to investigate. What seemed like a lifeline probably during the pandemic, that chat feature, now is being exploited by people who may be circumventing whatever age checks there are out there.
7: Well, it seems like nationwide, cracking down on Roblox seems to be a bipartisan issue. Do we know if other attorneys general have joined in this?
2: Yeah, I don't know exactly how many. I believe Kentucky's Attorney General is doing the exact same thing, and that Attorney General is a Republican. There were Republicans standing by and Democrat Tong at his press conference yesterday. So this is clearly a bipartisan issue.
7: Yeah. Well, we will certainly track what happens and what is revealed in this investigation. Kent Pierce, so appreciate you always giving us the time and talking us through this story. And like we said, we'll see what happens with the investigation. Thank you so much.
2: Always great talking to you.
7: All right, you too, my friend. News 8's Kent Pierce live for us again. An investigation now into Roblox. This was ordered by the state and Attorney General William Tong, investigating the online gaming platform Roblox. They want to know how much Roblox officials knew about child exploitation taking place on the gaming and chat platform, how they've profited off of it, and what efforts they're actually taking to protect children. So we will follow that for you. And as soon as we get any results, we'll share that with you here on WICC. We'll be right back.
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4: Slow going in Bridgeport through Fairfield, Norwalk, and Stamford on the Connecticut Turnpike. Delays coming out of Trumbull through Fairfield, southbound on the Merritt Parkway, and northbound approaching exit 10, High Ridge Road. We have a two-car

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1: After a mixed close yesterday in which the Dow failed to participate, but the S&P and NASDAQ set new all-time highs on the back of a surge in shares of Micron Technologies, which was up 19%, with the market cap now exceeding $1 trillion. Well, that's being extended this morning. Micron in pre-market action is up 7%, moving farther into record territory for its own stock and helping to lift the Dow, the S&P, and the NASDAQ as technology stocks continue to dominate the action. No headlines on anything out of negotiations between the U.S. and Iran, but oil prices are down $3.50 to $90.37 a barrel, down $2.50 in London. Interest rates also down this morning, with the yield on the 10-year note 4.47%, the dollar a little softer. Gold sliding more than $54, and silver down $1.86 to start the day. European markets were mixed, and Asia was mixed as well, with China down about 1.25% in last night's trade. Keeping an eye on the headlines on out of the Middle East, and also waiting on earnings and economic data due out later this week.
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6: I cannot reveal my sources. However, I have very strong evidence and I'm going to just say strong resources telling me that right now there are FBI agents at Success Village. Success Village, as you know, is a 900 plus unit complex between Bridgeport and Stratford. It was a story that I personally took very seriously years ago and have been following still for well over a year and a half. Success Village had a lot of hot water and heating issues for a long time. There were also repairs that didn't really happen. There was misuse of spending, or I should say, taking the money, the common charges from the people who live there. There's over 2,000 people who call Success Village their home. And we knew multiple times in the last year in speaking with attorney Barry Knott, who is now in charge of the finances and kind of getting Success Village into a good place. The former president of the board for Success Village, Ty Bird, who has only come on this show one time. I did one interview with him when I started digging into Success Village and the financial issues it was facing and the troubles with the board and what residents were dealing with. And he came on for one interview. And then months later, it was just myself and I think Hearst Media. We were the only two that were on site at Success Village for Ty Bird doing a press conference, if you will, with the media. And I have not heard from him since. And my understanding, and again, I have very strong resources that I will not reveal, but I can tell you that my understanding is there are currently FBI agents on scene where Ty Bird is living at Success Village. I'm digging into this. I also saw in the last half hour when we had the Connecticut auditors on, Terry lives at Success Village and has come on the show. In fact, it was Terry. I have to give credit where credit is due. Terry is the one who really told you know, not myself, but also Lisa Wexler, you know, all of us here at WICC had really sounded the alarm about how bad things got at Success Village. She is not the resource I'm talking about. She is not the source I'm talking about.

0: out. But she did call in at about 8:45. And Terry, if you are listening right now, please call me. I would like to speak with you, even if it's just off air. I would like to talk to you. But this is something we are following very closely for you. Again, I have very strong sources telling me that, in fact, FBI agents are currently at Tyburd's property. I don't know what that means. That is mostly a federal investigation. So this goes beyond even Bridgeport police. But we are following this very closely for you. And I will get you the latest as soon as it becomes available to us here on WICC. Don't go anywhere. 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
2: Stop and go ride in West Haven, southbound Turnpike, also from Stratford exit 30 into Bridgeport. Very heavy ride from Westport to Norwalk and in through Stamford on the Turnpike. Southbound Parkway, Trumbull to Fairfield, that's the busy spot there. Northbound, we've got delays approaching High Ridge Road, two-car crash blocking the right lane in Stamford, northbound on the Parkway, southbound rubbernecking delays through that area. Fairfield County traffic every 10 minutes on WICC.
3: Cloudy and warm through this afternoon with a high in the mid-80s. A shower, a thunderstorm by midnight with a low near 60. Partly sunny tomorrow with a scattered shower in the afternoon with a high in the upper 70s. I'm meteorologist Paul Piorek on WICC.
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7: Governor Ned Lamont signed Connecticut's revised fiscal year 2027 state budget into law yesterday, adding millions of dollars in new funding for local communities across the state. The budget includes roughly $190 million in additional education aid, along with increased municipal funding and investments in early childhood care and health services.
8: I'm not Texas. I don't have oil and gas. I'm not Florida. I can't sell sunshine to tourists, but we have you. We have some of the best students in the world, and that means we have the best workforce in the world.
7: State leaders say the plan stays under Connecticut's spending cap while aiming to strengthen schools, support cities and towns, and maintain the state's long-term fiscal stability. The Connecticut Department of Developmental Services Commissioner Jordan Scheff announced yesterday that he will step down next month after 9 years leading the agency. Governor Ned Lamont says Scheff is leaving to take a new job in Virginia. The announcement comes just months after a report cited more than 4,200 abuse cases and 15 deaths connected to DDS services in 2024, though Scheff disputed how the findings were characterized. Deputy Commissioner Elisa Villardo will serve as interim commissioner beginning in June. Connecticut Attorney General William Tong launched an investigation into the online gaming platform Roblox yesterday, citing concerns about child exploitation and online safety.
9: Roblox has become a predator's playground. a place where adults, where people who want to do harm for children go looking for our kids.
7: State officials say the probe will examine what the company knew about reports of harmful behavior on the platform, how it responded, and whether enough protections are in place for young users. Roblox says it continues to strengthen safety measures, but Connecticut has joined several other states in raising concerns about the risks children face online. And Connecticut's largest public college system has a new interim chancellor. The Board of Regents appointed Natalie Broswell as its interim chancellor yesterday. Broswell currently serves as Governor Ned Lamont's general counsel and previously served as the state's comptroller. Her appointment comes as the CSCU system faces scrutiny following the resignation of former interim chancellor O. John Maduko amid a sexual harassment investigation. Officials say a national search for a permanent chancellor is expected to begin this fall. With WICC News, I'm Rebecca Horton.
0: 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We're going to be right back. 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
10: WICC Smart MLS Right Now Traffic.
2: Stop and go ride in West Haven, southbound Turnpike, also from Stratford exit 30 into Bridgeport. Very heavy ride from Westport to Norwalk and in through Stamford on the Turnpike. Southbound Parkway, Trumbull to Fairfield. That's the busy spot there. Northbound, we've got delays approaching High Ridge Road. Two-car crash blocking the right lane in Stamford. Northbound on the Parkway. Southbound rubbernecking delays through that area. Fairfield County traffic every 10 minutes. On WICC.
3: A warm day on the way under a cloudy sky with a high in the mid-80s. A shower and thunderstorm by midnight with a low near 60. Partly sunny tomorrow with a shower in the afternoon with a high in the upper 70s. I'm meteorologist Paul Piorek on WICC.
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13: I mean, this thing is worse than I thought it was going to be, and it's a lot worse than I thought it was going to be.
0: So, you know, that's Attorney Barry Knott. And that soundbite is actually from last summer when we first realized that there were multiple banks and multiple accounts and money missing, all tied back to Success Village. Let's just recap really quickly, because this is some major news that we are following. And honestly, if you live at Success Village, you've kind of been waiting for this. Now, I have to be honest. I have very, very, very little information. There is nobody else reporting on this right now. So you are hearing this exclusively on WICC, Melissa in the Morning. But we are following what has been confirmed by my sources, who I will not reveal, as it looks like FBI agents currently at Success Village, specifically at the unit where Ty Bird is living. Who is Ty Bird? Ty Bird is the former president of the board that was basically in charge of the finances for Success Village. Let's go back a couple of years when we first started investigating what was really going on at Success Village. It started out in February, where we got a call and we were told that they had gone without heat and hot water during this was actually more in April, but February we had learned that they had gone without heat during the winter months. After that, we learned that they inconsistently had hot water. And again, there's over 900 units. This is between Bridgeport and Stratford. I think I've said this line more times than I'd like to count over the last couple of years. More than 2,000 residents who live there. You've got seniors living there. You've got babies, everybody in between, young professionals. It's technically, what's interesting, it's not an 830G project. However, it absolutely would qualify as one, quite frankly. It's affordable housing. It's a place where people can live in Fairfield County, afford to live there. They have their own units. I got so into this story, so invested in this story because I couldn't believe we were living in a time in Fairfield County where there were people living without heat and hot water, very basic necessities that were just not being met. And I thought, could it be that people aren't paying their bills? That wasn't the answer. In fact, people, for the most part, were paying their bills on time and in the full amount. What we did learn was that money was not being used properly. I even went as far as to go to Success Village and meet with some of the residents and look at their units. And I saw things like mold. I saw things that had not been touched or fixed in years. There was a lot that to me felt completely inexcusable. And so we did some digging. And man, did we dig. In fact, I want to say not because I want credit, but because I'm really proud of the work that WICC did on this. I truly believe that that Success Village is in the place that it is to some degree because of the amount of noise we made around this story. I mean, we went to the attorney general, we went to the governor about it, and they do kind of those blanketed statements. I won't give the attorney general as much slack because I do know it's out of his jurisdiction, quite frankly, but he was aware of it. And actually, at one point during kind of the legal process, when basically a judge could have tossed out the idea of having somebody take over the finances and basically excusing the board, which is independent, right? These are people who pay for their units. This was something that the attorney general did convince the judge to go forward with this. So I do give him credit for that. But we made so much noise around this, and I do believe that's how they got to some degree, in the place they are today. What we have consistently heard, including from attorney Barry Knott, is that separate from his office, he has absolutely nothing to do with this. He said there is an independent investigation going on into Ty Byrd. That is the extent of what he could tell us. And again, he has told us this ever since he took on this position in September of 2024. Five, because we're now in six. Yes. Sorry. September of, no, 2024. Gosh, I'm losing track. In fact, Terry probably will know better. Terry did just call in. She's, you know, she lives at Success Village. And honestly, Terry was one of the reasons that is the sole reason why we even got into this story so many years ago. Terry, for really quick, thanks for calling. Attorney Barry Knott, he's now been in charge of your finances since, was it September of 2024? Has it been that long?
14: I believe so. Also, the FBI is now at Ty Byrd's ex-wife's apartment.
0: Okay, allegedly, because I don't know who lives there.
14: No, they are. They are.
0: You're watching it. There. You're watching it.
14: I just left.
0: You just left. What happened?
14: They've got search warrants to remove a whole bunch of stuff.
0: Okay. And again, Terry lives at Success Village.
14: And Ty tried telling the FBI he wasn't Ty Byrd.
0: Okay, you were there and you watched Ty Byrd tell the FBI he's not Ty Byrd?
14: Yeah.
0: What else did you see, Terry?
14: Just a whole bunch of FBI with a lot of guns.
0: Okay, well, like how many people are on site? How many people would you say?
14: I'd say at least a dozen.
0: Okay. And was there...
14: Not including some of the residents.
0: Okay.
14: Going in and out of his ex-wife's apartment in Court D.
0: Okay.
14: Right across from the office.
0: Right across from the office, which I that's where his press conference was 2 summers ago when I spoke to him. Okay, so this is going on right now. When did you see FBI show up to the facility?
14: Oh, it was texted to me.
0: What was texted
14: that
0: to you?
14: One of the gentlemen that lives here. No, he put it on Facebook. Let me see if I have it. Hold on.
0: So again, Terry, while she's looking that up, Terry lives at Success Village, and I credit Terry with even bringing this story to to me and to Lisa Wexler, I would say we really tried to cover Success Village as much as we could and get it to the, to, you know, to help at least as much as we could to get it to the place that it's in today. But Ty Bird, it was an identified person very early on, as the president of the board and potentially, again, allegedly, because nothing has been proven yet, misusing the money that was, you know, that was given, as common charges, essentially, from people who live at Success Village. There's also issues on the board and everything like that. Attorney Barry Knott, once he took on his position, realized there are multiple banks involved with these common charges. There was a lot of missing money. You guys are still putting the bill.
14: I was seen taking money out of ATMs.
0: Right.
14: They've got that on tape.
0: Yes. Yep. Let's see.
14: Well, they've got a lot of stuff on him. And apparently he's been arrested 15 or 16 times between Fairfield, Bridgeport, wherever. And that's going to possibly determine how much time he gets from the Fed.
0: So I'm seeing now some of the pictures that have been posted. In fact, this is a closed Facebook page, I believe. I'm sure, Terry, you're on this one. Success Village community.
14: Yeah.
0: It looks like there are, at least in these photos, I'm counting 1, 2, 3, 4. I'm counting at least 5 different agents.
14: Oh, there's more inside of his apartment.
0: Yep, just counting what I'm seeing right here. So 1, 2, 3, 4, 5, 6. There's another photo with at least 10 agents in this photo. Again, I don't have the exact. I'm not down there.
14: You should be. It's.
0: Well, I got to finish the show, Terry. I got to finish the show. But listen,
14: residents.
0: All right. Well, like I said, I'll come down there. I got to finish.
14: Well, they might the be show. Done by the. Yeah, they might be gone by the time you get here.
0: Well,
14: I'm not going back down there, you know, but I got things to do.
0: Yeah, no, you got. I get it, Terry. I get it. I mean, here's what I can say is I can't confirm exactly what they are taking, what they are exactly doing. There is a very. This looks like a very clear photo, and I know what Ty Bird looks like. Again, I've met him in person. Yeah. This is clearly a photo of him talking to two agents right here. There's a photo of it that was posted on social media. Again, I don't know what they're talking about. I don't know what it's referring to. If, in fact, this is in regards to how Success Village was being run during his time as president, I would imagine this is a potential sigh of relief for you and other residents at Success Village.
14: Hopefully, but we're just wishing the FBI would take him away. But apparently not today. They just came for search warrants.
0: Are you beeping the horn?
14: I'm at Walgreens. Somebody was bringing a carriage in. I wanted them to bring it over to me.
0: There you go. Well, okay.
14: By Walker.
0: No, listen, you are so impressive, Terry. You know how I feel about you, and I don't know how we would even know remotely what goes on at Success Village if not for you. I want to thank you so much and keep
14: me. I happen to get a picture.
0: Yeah.
14: And I'm wondering, and I was going to go for a bagel. And I haven't gone yet.
0: Well, Terry, I feel like you've earned a bagel for sure. A celebratory bagel, maybe? I don't know. This is crazy. This
14: and
0: is crazy.
14: I'm wondering, so I went down Cordingin. Oh, yeah, there's all the feds.
0: Holy cow. This is nuts.
14: And a couple of them had long guns, so they meant business.
0: Well, they got to be armed. This video is wild. There's a video that was just sent to me. 1, 2, 3, 4, 5, 6, 7, 8, 9, 10. Wow, there's easily more than a dozen. Just in the parking lot surrounding it. Wow. This is crazy.
14: That's his ex-wife's apartment.
0: Okay, I can't confirm that.
14: Success Village paid. Oh, I know it.
0: No, I know, Terry, but I gotta still, you know. Yeah.
14: To redo the whole thing.
0: Okay.
14: It only started out as mold in one room. But he wouldn't let anybody in. The state, nobody. DSS, he would not let anybody in that apartment. So by the time they did get in, the whole apartment was moldy. And we paid for months for his ex-wife and his two kids, I think they're daughters, I don't even know, to stay in hotels.
0: Okay. I'm going to, like I said, Terry, I want to thank you so much, obviously, for always being, and honestly, we had a lot of emails as well from Success Village residents who let us know. To be clear, though, for people who are listening right now, this is literally happening in real time. The source I heard from was not a Success Village resident. This was a very strong source. I will not reveal who it was, but I promise you that is how I knew about the FBI showing up there. Not a Success Village resident, though. Just so people who are listening right now are clear. But this is a developing story right now where, again, I'm not on scene. I cannot tell you the conversations that are happening between Ty Bird and federal agents. But I can tell you, as I just said to Terry, I would be happy to go down there and find out more. I could certainly take a car down there at 10 o'clock and see what's going on, see if I could figure something out. I don't know who's going to talk to me, though. I doubt the FBI will talk to me at this point. But we're certainly following this very closely. If you're a Success Village resident, probably feeling a little bit of a sigh of relief just because it has been certainly proven that there was misuse of the money that came through common charges for many years. There was a lot of ignored issues at Success Village, again, for many years. And at the time, the president of the board was Ty Bird, somebody who I had on the show once while we were going through the early days of investigating what was happening at Success Village. And even attorney Barry Knott, who is now in charge of the finances, who took over, a judge ordered that. He confirmed on this show that there are investigations outside of his jurisdiction, outside of his office. He has nothing to do with them, looking into Ty Bird and the misspending at Success Village. So we're following this very closely. If you live at Success Village, you've maybe been waiting for this day for nearly 2 years, maybe longer. We're on it here on WICC. I'm going to keep a very close eye on this and get you details as soon as they become available to us. Don't go anywhere. 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
2: Some delays in West Haven southbound of the Turnpike and from Fairfield into Westport and Norwalk. Parkway southbound stop and go in Westport and a slow ride northbound Route 8 and Sonia. That is roadwork ongoing. 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Fairfield County traffic every 10 minutes on WICC.
3: Cloudy and warm through this afternoon with a high in the mid-80s. A shower, a thunderstorm by midnight with a low near 60. Partly sunny tomorrow with a scattered shower in the afternoon with a high in the upper 70s. I'm meteorologist Paul Piorek on WICC.
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10: 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It's Melissa in the morning.
0: So we are going to head down to Success Village. I'm going to try to get you the very latest, I'm sure. If I know Lisa Wexler as well as I know her, she's probably going to ask me to call in. So I will try to give you guys an update on what's going on at Success Village. Again, you're hearing this first here on WICC, an FBI raid that is taking place. It sounds like allegedly at, well, not allegedly, I know for a fact it's at Thai Birds. It seems like unit. There have been some other accusations that I can't confirm those just yet, but Ty Bird, who's the former president of the board for Success Village, who was accused multiple times of misusing the common charges that came from the 900 plus units, the residents of those 900 plus units at Success Village. There were more than a dozen, I counted them in a video sent to me. There were more than a dozen agents at the property. I believe they are still there, is my understanding. So I'm going to see what I can find out, and I'll keep you posted on that. So stay tuned. If I know Lisa Wexler, she's going to have me call in about this. So I will keep you posted. The other thing, though, interestingly enough, we've got Diner Tour tomorrow. And I'm kind of bummed because there's a big press conference happening. So if you were listening to the show yesterday, this time yesterday, there were a lot of complaints for good reason about the speed camera enforcement in Fairfield. So if you saw the article over Memorial Day weekend, you saw that there were more than 100,000 warnings sent out to people in the first half of the month for people who they went through those speed cameras and were 11 miles or more over the limit. People are not happy. They feel like this is a money grab. The police are being blamed for it when in fact, this was a very lengthy process between the town and the state of Connecticut, the Department of Transportation. People are not happy about the cameras. They are feeling like when you see an article that projects $3.2 million from tickets alone in just the month of June, based on how many citations have been sent as warnings this month, people are very upset about it. But also from the police standpoint, they don't have the manpower to handle all the appeals that they are inevitably going to get. Again, they're projecting about 190,000 citations going out just this month alone. That's what they're projecting at this point. That is crazy town USA. So people are not happy about it. And what's interesting is State Senator Tony Huang, who already announced that he is not running for re-election, but still is a Fairfield resident and actually was very instrumental in the Vision Zero initiative that the state passed in 2023 and was very instrumental in the talks that happened in Fairfield specifically to have this happen, again, based on conversations among residents and town leaders. He is now having a press conference tomorrow. And he is calling on Fairfield to halt the camera program. Interestingly enough, There was a press release that was sent out saying that tomorrow morning he wants to talk about the implementation of the automated traffic enforcement cameras, the underlying state policy, and the need to pause and revise aspects of the local program following significant public concerns surrounding violations, fines, and enforcement structure. He has invited representatives from the State Department of Transportation and the police to speak. Senator Wong, who supported Connecticut's 2023 automated traffic enforcement legislation as a roadway safety measure under the state's Vision Zero initiative, will discuss the original intent of the law, the alarming rise in speeding on local roads, and the importance of ensuring programs are implemented in fair, transparent, and publicly understood manner. What is interesting, though, again, is he's calling for a pause on this program. Fairfield was one of the more recent municipalities to get approval in late 2025 from the DOT. And let me tell you, the Department of Transportation, it is not an easy process. Sometimes they will send plans back once or twice, more than that, to make sure they get it right. And what I think I'm hearing from Fairfield residents is that you've got speed limits that are far too low, that are just not plausible. When you're going 20 miles an hour on Jefferson, which, you know, first of all, is partially uphill, no one's driving that. So if you're going 36 in a 20, of course you're going to get clocked. And is that fair? And again, the transparency around it and how the ticketing process is working, a lot of people are very upset about it. And now Senator Wong, who again, instrumental in the Vision Zero initiative at the state level, using Fairfield as an example of why we need something like this, is calling a pause to the program. And of course, he's doing this press conference tomorrow while I have Diner Tour, which, by the way, is at Elm Street Diner in Stamford. So there's a lot happening right now, and I'm a little overwhelmed. So I'm going to head to Success Village. Let me start there. I'm most likely going to send John to this press conference tomorrow. Either way, we're going to have more coverage of this starting today into tomorrow and continuing on Friday. We got you covered here on WICC. I promise you that. I'm Melissa Sheketoff. Thank you so much for joining us here on Melissa in the Morning. We've got Diner Tour tomorrow morning. Elm Street Diner, new location in Stamford. Can't wait for that. 6 to 10 tomorrow morning. And then I will be back, regular show Friday morning at 5 a.m. Joining you now is the Lisa Wexler Show. She's coming up next right here on WICC, the voice of Connecticut.
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25: From ABC News, I'm Sherry Preston. Uganda has just ordered the immediate closure of its border with Congo as cases of Ebola surge. The World Health Organization says it's spreading faster than it can be contained. ABC's Faith Abubi has more from CDC headquarters in Atlanta.
26: The Atlanta airport is one of only 3 entry points right now where U.S. citizens coming in from Ebola impacted area can fly into. JFK will start tomorrow. However, right now, the CDC is asking for volunteers, asking for help to screen these passengers, check their temperature, scan for the virus before they can walk through those doors and into the community.
25: The Strait of Hormuz is still closed as talks on ending the war with Iran continue. President Trump holding a cabinet meeting today to talk about it, but, says ABC's Ian Pannell in Tel Aviv,
1: despite all the optimism, the mood music that we're hearing from the president, from the Secretary of State Rubio, the reality is there's no settlement on these issues. And having said over the weekend that a deal looks like it's going to be agreed in the coming 24 hours or days, we're now looking at a number of days without any obvious sign of an agreement.
25: Now, Iranian state television is reporting on the framework of an Iran-U.S. memorandum of understanding that includes a provision for lifting the U.S. naval blockade in exchange for restoring the number of commercial transit ships in the strait. Five people found inside a flooded cave in Laos. ABC's Maggie Rulli is at the foreign desk.
26: Rescuers are saying right now their first priority is bringing food to the group inside the cave as they work out how to safely rescue them and actually get them through those narrow passageways back out into the open. Their other priority is finding the two others who remain missing.
25: Efforts to find the nine people still missing after a chemical tank explosion in Washington state are on hold because the chemicals remaining in that tank make it too volatile. One person was killed. You're listening to ABC News.
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25: NASA revealing plans for building a base on the moon, with the first phase beginning this year.
11: It's an accelerated timeline aimed at outpacing China, which plans to land humans on the moon by 2030. NASA isn't going it alone, announcing new contracts with four companies, including Jeff Bezos' Blue Origin, which will build a lander to deliver rovers to the moon's surface. Elon Musk's company, SpaceX, is already under contract to build a system that will shuttle astronauts from the moon's orbit to its surface.
25: ABC's Sophie Flay. NASA wants a base on the moon. New York wants the Olympics again. ABC's Dave Packer has the story.
12: New York Governor Kathy Hochul says she wants to bring the Winter Olympics back to the Empire State. The idea would team up New York City with Lake Placid for a future bid, possibly for the 2042 Games. Hochul told The Athletic that she had significant meetings regarding bringing the Winter Olympics back to the state. Lake Placid already has Olympic history. It hosted the 1932 and 1980 Winter Games, including the famous Miracle on Ice, when the United States hockey team shocked the Soviet Union. Dave Packer, ABC News, New York.
25: Matthew Perry's personal assistant faces sentencing today in connection with Perry's death of a ketamine overdose in 2023. Kenneth Iwamasa faces up to 15 years behind bars. Britain's cybersecurity chief warning today artificial intelligence is an unstoppable force that's being weaponized in ways that closely resemble and fall just short of traditional warfare. Sherry Preston, ABC News.
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29: The state of Connecticut is investigating the online gaming platform Roblox. The investigation is aimed at finding out how much Roblox officials knew about child exploitation taking place on the gaming and chat platform and what efforts they have taken to protect children. Another Connecticut city is under fire for potential misuse of municipal resources. Ansonia's mayor wants an independent investigation into alleged misuse of city credit cards, possible misuse of city vehicles and fuel purchases, and possible misuse of City Hall for political political activities during work hours during the previous administration. And the Connecticut State Colleges and Universities system has a new interim leader. Natalie Braswell has been named the interim chancellor and is set to serve in that role for 1 year while CSCU conducts a national search for a permanent leader beginning in the fall. Her appointment comes weeks after the previous interim chancellor stepped down following sexual harassment allegations. 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I'm Melissa Sheketoff, WICC News.
28: 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Weather update.
2: Cloudy and warm through this afternoon with a high in the mid-80s. A shower, a thunderstorm late this evening and overnight near 60. Partly sunny tomorrow with an isolated shower in the afternoon and a high in the upper 70s. I'm meteorologist Paul Piorek on WICC.
28: It's time. 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
3: We've got a lot going on, and if you're a WICC listener, you're coming into the show from Melissa Sheketoff's, who is literally on her way as we speak right now to Success Village as she made some breaking news that there appears to be an FBI raid or some kind of federal raid going on with respect possibly to Ty Burt. And I just want to say possibly, because until anything is confirmed, I really don't want to speculate. But let me just give you the background if you're tuning in right now. Success Village, why does it matter? Why do we care? Success Village is a condo co-op that was organized around the end of World War II. So it has a lot of aging buildings and infrastructure. And it is occupied by people of middle to low income, but they own their own homes. And most of it is in Bridgeport, some of it is in Stratford. The allegations are that, and when I say allegations, I don't mean formal criminal ones yet. I mean the ones that have been hurtling around and speaking around and have been investigated, is that millions of dollars went missing from common charges and diverted somehow, so that all of a sudden this Success Village co-op, which had managed quite well on its own finances with modest income for a very long time, with some deferred maintenance issues, no doubt, and capital expenditures that had to be paid. No question about that. But that basically, year in, year out, they were able to pay all their own expenses, manage their own taxes. They weren't in arrears on anything. And they could do some significant planning, and they had, you know, heat and hot water. And that's where the rubber meets the road. The reason that we found out about this, Melissa and I, here on WICC and Paul as well, is because one of the callers, Terry from Success Village, who's an elderly woman who has some mobility issues and is extremely with it, would call pretty often to say, I don't have heat today. I don't have hot water today. I don't have heat today. I don't have hot water today. And it was cold out. And everybody's entitled to a shower and to be able to wash a dish. And Melissa and I were like, what's going on? Like, what's going on with Success Village? How is it that people don't have heat and hot water? And what I want to tell you about this is that there's theft with a small T and there's theft with a big T. And the reason that this story is something that you should care about, whether you live in Success Village or not, is because if it is true, if it turns out to be true, that there was significant theft of common charges such that bills could not be paid, the direct result of that was that people who lived in this community didn't get heat or hot water. You know, there are many communities in many places where people do grift off the top. And sometimes it takes years to figure it out because basically everybody's pretty content and happy with what's going on. And someone is kind of siphoning money from places that people otherwise wouldn't notice this. You hear this from embezzlers all the time. Oh, they didn't even notice. They were so rich, who cares? The system could handle it. Well, in this case, if the theft is proven is true, it broke the camel's back. People got up in the morning and they didn't have heat or hot water. That's real. That's true. That's what happened. And so with the bleeding finances, the reality of the fact that the co-op couldn't pay its bills, and again, why couldn't they pay their bills is speculated, and we'll find out, hopefully, with a criminal investigation that we know was launched We don't know the results of it. And in breaking real time, Melissa's going to be calling. And I think Terry is on the phone with us now. We'll hear the latest that she can tell us. But the reason that this story matters is because the inevitability of this diversion of finances, of this loss of money, I'll characterize it as neutrally as I can, loss of money, was that people who lived there suffered. They got up in the morning and they didn't have heat and they didn't have hot water. That's why it matters. And in the end, and this also was unprecedented, but is able to be provided for in unusual circumstances, Judge Dale Radcliffe of Bridgeport appointed Barry Knott, a well-known, with a good reputation attorney, to be the, essentially, they call him the receiver, but basically he became the financial overseer of what was going on here. He could only take it to a certain place. The place he took it to was refinancing for boilers, new infrastructure, trying to get getting a new managing agent on board almost immediately, trying to get a hold of what was coming in and what was coming out. And yes, there were assessments and increases in common charges because they had to happen. And that has hurt some of the residents badly. But as he's trying to dig out of the financial difficulties, the reality is that he doesn't have any criminal kind of way of pursuing. In other words, he is a civil receiver. He is not a prosecutor. But he knew, and he told us, that as far as he knew, people had made reports of wrongdoing, and whatever was going to happen was going to happen. Let's go quickly to Terry. And in the meantime, before we do that, I just want to tell you, we have a very exciting show for you today. If you're interested in politics at all, we have Danielle Cheeseborough coming on, who is a former leader of the town of Stonington, who left that position in Connecticut and who adores Connecticut to become the leader of the Forward Party, which is a party you may not have heard of yet. We'll introduce you to that today and talk about why Danielle is joining that. Sam Nestor, who just cleared the field to become the sole Democratic choice to be on the ballot as a Democrat for the state senatorial district that has been vacated by C.C. Marr, is joining us at 11:05. And Michael Goldstein, who was a Republican, Sam Nestor's a Democrat, Michael Goldstein's a Republican, he is challenging Jim Himes to become the next congressman from our district, the 4th. So we will be chatting with a Republican, a Democrat, and someone from the Forward Party today as we get a wide spectrum of ideas. And I'm going to go into ideas because in the end, I really think ideas are what we need to understand in order to make informed choices. Terry from Success Village. Hello, Terry, and welcome.
10: Good morning, Lisa.
3: Good morning.
10: I had gotten a picture on Facebook of all these feds in front of an apartment. And then I got another picture of it looked like Ty Bird resisting arrest, but he's not being arrested today.
3: How do you know?
10: Because they were just, the FBI is there with warrants to seize property.
3: How did you find that out?
10: A closed source. I can't tell you.
3: Oh.
10: I'll tell you offline. But they were there to seize property, files, computers, whatever.
3: Okay, so
10: there had to be at least 15 FBI agents.
3: Okay, there. And did you personally see 15 agents or 5 agents or 10 agents?
10: Oh, yeah.
3: You did?
10: Oh, yeah. Oh, yeah.
3: Okay.
10: Long guns, the whole bit.
3: Okay. Wow. All right, I'm trying to see if I can see if my Facebook pages are giving me anything, but I don't see anything immediately. So you can't say the source of how you know that Ty Bird himself was not personally arrested, but that the agents are seizing personal property.
10: FBI that he wasn't Ty Bird.
3: I'm sorry, say that again, what?
10: He tried telling the FBI that he wasn't Ty Bird.
3: How do you know that he did that?
10: One of the women that lived there.
3: All right, well, we call that hearsay. I wish you had seen it yourself, but okay, that's all right. Okay. But we want to know what everyone is saying, but we can't say it is the gospel until we understand the primary source, right? You understand
10: when
3: that.
10: When I left, there were still a good 12 to 15 FBI agents there.
3: Would any of them talk to you, Terry?
10: No, no.
3: Did you try?
10: No, but they, you know, other people went up, but they couldn't say anything.
3: Okay. All right. And what did they look like? What kind of uniforms were they wearing? Paint a picture for me.
10: Plain clothes. I can't. I'm not there.
3: No, no. Paint a picture from your memory. Describe it for me.
10: One woman had an FBI t-shirt on that had FBI big all across her back. And pretty much the rest were men with, I think they had bulletproof vests on. I'm not sure.
3: They weren't in suits?
10: No, no.
3: FBI always used to show up in a suit. You know that, right? Always.
10: Yeah.
3: They were known for that.
10: They were going in and out of Mr. Bird's ex-wife's apartment.
3: Okay. Is she still living there?
10: Yeah.
3: So was she detained, as far as you know? Was she asked questions?
10: I don't think so.
3: Okay.
10: I don't know, because they were going in and out of the apartment.
3: Did you see any FBI agents lift computers away? Did you see them haul stuff away yourself with your own eyes?
10: No. One of the other people that were there saw it.
3: Okay.
10: Well, one of the other residents.
3: We'll get details. Probably the FBI, or if not the FBI, the lead prosecutor will be issuing a statement later today. I would imagine that they will.
10: More than likely.
3: And how are you? What is the sense of the residents there about this happening? What are you guys thinking or saying to each other?
10: We were hoping that Ty was going away in handcuffs.
3: I see.
10: But unfortunately, that ain't happening today.
3: But you believe he's responsible for a lot of the what's happened there.
10: Oh, God, yeah. Mm. Oh, God, yeah. But I was one of the ones with no heat and hot water.
3: I know that.
10: I spent 4 or 5 months in a hotel.
3: Crazy.
10: Because I had no heat and hot water.
3: How old are you, Terry, more or less? What decade?
10: 68. I was born in 57.
3: Mm-hmm. And you do have some mobility issues, correct?
10: Yeah.
3: Yeah. Mm-hmm.
10: Yeah, I'm walking with a walker. I have a boot on my leg.
3: Yeah, I understand that. And Success Village, by and large, is a community of people with low to middle income, correct?
10: Yeah, mm-hmm. Exactly.
3: Yeah.
10: Mostly elderly.
3: Mm-hmm.
10: Well, I've been here for decades.
3: Yeah. Terry, thank you for your reporting. We really appreciate it.
10: Sweetie.
3: Look at you, a reporter on WICC. When you get first-person accounts, as the story develops, keep calling in and let us know. First person, you've got somebody who actually spoke to an FBI agent who wants to call in, I'd love that.
10: I don't think they were talking to us.
3: Well, somebody who observed then.
10: Yeah.
3: All right? Thanks, Terry. You'll be well.
10: Have a good day.
3: We'll be right back with more of the Lisa Wexler Show as we're covering some breaking news happening at Success Village, where the word is that a whole bunch of FBI agents went into the apartment where belongings of Ty Bird are thought to have been, some tangible personal property, and had it lifted. But if Terry is correct, there was not an arrest made of Mr. Bird today. We'll be right back with more that we know and news to catch you up on the Lisa Wexler Show at 203-333-9422. Stay tuned.
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Village about all the happenings with the FBI and Ty Bird and everything else. And out of the corner of my eye on the right-hand side, I see a black rooster on the side of the Merritt Parkway. A rooster. I'm driving by. I'm saying, that's not a turkey. That's not a turkey vulture. I see the little cock-a-doodle-doo thing, whatever you call that thing, the thing. Yeah, you know what I mean, the red thing. It's a black rooster. And the thing is that it was, honestly, you know, you're going 55 miles an hour on the Merritt. So I went up to it and then passed it pretty quickly. And in the rear view mirror, I could see that it was inching toward the side of the Merritt Parkway because chickens are very dumb. And even smart animals get killed by not understanding how fast the cars go on the Merritt Parkway. I don't know if the rooster made it or is still, you know, or didn't. But there was a rooster on the side of the Merritt Parkway. Where, you ask? Around the Stratford exit, somewhere around 38, I think. You know what? It's around 30 now. I honestly still think of the Merritt around Westport as 41. I know it's 20, but not really. But somewhere around Stratford, there was a rooster off the Merritt Parkway this morning. So if you know anybody who had a backyard rooster that got out, or just a random rooster, this is where we are today. 203-333-9422. I needed to tell you that. All right. Let me see. In some other news stories, Governor Lamont has selected Natalie Braswell as the interim chancellor of the Connecticut State University system. And this after a day in which he had already selected someone to be the new head of the Board of Regents. And we're going to try and get him on the show. And I'm forgetting his name. It's Abi or Ari or something like that. In any event, who was Natalie Braswell? She's actually somebody that worked for Governor Lamont as a counsel, but she has stepped into interim positions before. And so she is now going to be the interim chancellor. It doesn't appear as if she's vying for the permanent slot, although one never knows with these things. But the interim slot will probably be a year, allowing the search group to get a year to get somebody new in there. The big story that I wanted to talk about is the Fairfield police projecting $3.2 million in speed camera fines in the first month. Let's talk about that, shall we? We only got 420 comments on WICC when asked about this. And I'd love to hear from you at 203-333-9422. Big picture, 40,000 feet, what are we talking about? We're talking about putting cameras in places they haven't been before. We're talking about the stated public purpose of slowing people down when they are driving within school zones. That's the stated public purpose. The stated public purpose is to avoid accidents. We don't really have data on how many accidents there have been on school zones. Obviously, people would say even one is too much. Okay, I would agree with that. But there's this idea now that if we put cameras out and catch people going too fast from a posted speed limit, that we will deter them and they will slow down. That's the stated reason for that. So Fairfield decided to put this public policy into implementation, and they put 16 cameras in 8 school zones online starting the beginning of May. Motorists only getting warnings before tickets start on June 1st, when $50 fines for a first violation and $75 fines for each subsequent violation will go into effect. But in the first 17 days of May, Deputy Chief Edward Wise said, W-E-I-H-E, Wehe, maybe that's the way to pronounce it, said there had been a total of 114,000 speeding violations in 17 days. And the monthly projection was about 190,000 speeding violations. So if you do the dollars, it's roughly $3.5 million in fines, with a collection projected of $3.2 million because more or less 10% are considered to be uncollectible. $3.2 million from 190,000 in fines, leading to an average, let me do the math here in real time. Where is my calculator? I'm going to press C to clear whatever was there before. $3.2 million, because I'm not that smart, and 190 is a difficult number, divided by 190,000 equals more or less $17 a person. Because of the 10% reduction. $50 fine for a first violation, $75 fine for each

0: Amendment violation to go into effect. Do you think it's a great idea, a good idea, a bad idea to collect that much money from people? And are you not stunned at the amount of violations? Let me ask you a question. Here's a common sense question. Considering how many people go back and forth in Fairfield. Okay, it's not New York City. Maybe the speed limit, I'm just positing here, is a little low for the average driver. What do you think? If 190,000 people are found to be violating the speed limit going through this specific school zone, are they all really speeding? Or are they going 35 in a zone that's 25? Maybe the zone should be 30? Or maybe they should all slow down. It's an extraordinary amount of money for a town to receive in such a short period of time. Do you not think? In Greenwich, Fred Camillo, the first selectman, wanted to institute this in Greenwich. The people went so berserk, he backed out. He backed down from it. And let me see here. Police Chief Michael Paris said none of the revenue goes to the police department. It's statutorily required to be used for roadway safety infrastructure. The police chief saying it's truly to slow people down in these areas where we think are the most vulnerable, and that's our school children. I would hate to have a child hit in an area and that we didn't try to do something to prevent that. Selectwoman Brenda Kupchick says she thinks the signs need to be more visible. But Paris said the road signs have to comply with state and federal regulations and that there would be fines if they did not. Kupchick said, I support the program. I voted in favor of it, but I don't think the camera should be perceived as a money grab. She's quoted as saying, you're going to have a lot of very upset residents who just got whacked or about to get really whacked with their taxes on the reval. We want people to slow down, yes, but we also want to be considerate to our community. First Selectwoman Christine Vitale said local officials have been discussing the speed camera program for more than a year. The speed limit was reduced to 20 miles an hour during school hours. How often do you drive 20 miles an hour when you're in your car? How often does your speedometer say 20? Unless you're stuck in traffic. Is 20 reasonable, or does it start to look like a money grab? Or is it reasonable? You're in a school zone, slow down. 203-333-9422. I'm going to let you ponder that, because maybe you don't live in Fairfield and it hasn't come to a school zone near you, but it may. 203-333-9422. We are examining the entire political spectrum of ideas today. We've got Republican Michael Goldstein, who's challenging Jim Himes, coming on later in the show. We have Sam Nestor coming on later in the show. She's a Democrat. And joining us in just a moment is Danielle Cheesebro. We're going to find out her original political affiliation and why she is now leading something completely different called the Forward Party. What does it stand for? What's it about? Why the need for a third political party here in Connecticut? We'll hear from Danielle coming right up. 203-333-9422. 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
2: 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Aside from treatment options, being informed is the best weapon against illness or disease. You might not know the best question to ask, but Lisa Wexler does, and she'll ask them during The Doctor Is In.
3: We know that there are two of the most high-risk deadly strains of HPV, 16 and 18, which the vaccine prevents against. Those are up to anywhere from 80% associated with cervix cancer. So this vaccine is preventing acquiring those strains of the virus, and thus preventing HPV-related cervix cancer. So yes, it's really, it has a major impact that we are seeing.
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0: And welcome back to the show. There are a lot of people who are very dissatisfied with the current political system, but few people actually take that dissatisfaction and translate that into doing anything about it. Our next guest, Danielle Cheeseborough, is in the minority of all of us because she has taken her, fury, dissatisfaction, angst, and she is taking it to a new level by being a leader of a new political party in Connecticut, calling itself the Forward Party. Danielle Cheeseborough is the statewide coordinator for Forward Connecticut. She has a background in political activism and activity in public office in Stonington, one of our more beautiful towns in Connecticut. And we welcome her to the show now. Hello, Danielle. Welcome to the Lisa Wexler Show. Hello.
10: Hi, Lisa. It's so nice to meet you virtually. Thank you for having me.
0: Yes, I'm sorry you're not in studio with us today, but perhaps another time I'll get to shake your hand. Hello.
10: Hello, that would be so nice. It's always nice to take a road trip.
0: So Danielle, tell me a little bit, what did you do in Stonington?
10: So I was the first electman, which is basically the same as mayor. We don't have a town manager in Connecticut in Stonington, so it's a full-time governing position. And so I did that for 6 years.
0: And how many people live in Stonington?
10: We have about 18,000.
0: Okay. All right. So that's very nice. So it's a nice size town. It's a beautiful town. I think Meryl Streep made a movie there, right?
10: She did. We were very excited. One of the local diners still has a tribute to it.
0: Yeah. What was it called? Complicated or Uncomplicated or something like that with Alec Baldwin. Something like it. It was a very good movie. Anyway. All right. So Danielle, the Forward Party, what is it and why are you involved with it?
10: No, thank you so much for asking, for having us. So Forward is part of a national movement that's trying to create just more political choice and really a political home for either unaffiliated voters or people who might be in the two parties but feel dissatisfied with the outcomes we're seeing. And so in Connecticut, we basically have a chapter of that. And so we are working, we're a small but I say scrappy group of volunteers, and we're eagerly looking for more people to get involved. But we're looking at everything from trying to hold current legislators more accountable. And so we'll be coming out with a scorecard, which I'd love to talk to you a little bit more about. Mm-hmm. That's in early days.
0: Sure.
10: We're also looking to endorse or find candidates to run for different positions. And again, it's not necessarily about trying to pull down either of the parties or existing legislators. It's more about trying to shine a light on a system overall that isn't working and trying to put more competition, more ideas, and just create really a healthier democracy. So we're also looking at electoral reforms, more opportunities for direct democracy, which we are getting some progress on. So happy to talk more about that, but also a lot more work to do in that space. So really just trying to create a healthier political system where we can solve some of the really real problems that I'm sure you guys have talked about at length on your show that are facing Connecticut residents.
0: I want to be very specific. I want to ask you, if you're interested in that, why not the existing independent party, for example? Why not that?
10: That is a great question, and I'm glad you asked it. We're actually in active conversations with the chair, Kip Beckett, who's a wonderful guy, about how can we work more together, and whether that's an official merger of the parties, which Forward has done in other states like Minnesota and South Carolina, and I believe maybe also Arizona, where they've come together with other existing third-party efforts that are aligned. And you found that area of common ground and work together. So we are looking, and again, whether it's an official merger or just working together. So, for example, the scorecard I mentioned, we'll likely be doing that in cooperation. But I think what makes Ford a little bit different and where we would just have to figure out the differences is we're very much not ideologically driven. So at National, they set principles, which I think most people should hopefully agree to. But surprisingly, I think right now where we are in our country, it's harder to get kind of consensus on. But it's really just about, you know, agreeing that you should talk to people with different views, that that's when we come up with the best decisions and policies. You know, when you have those uncomfortable conversations with people who disagree and see the world differently, that, you know, you have to respect rule of law. And so on that stage, I feel like we're very aligned with the Independent Party in Connecticut. But then where we differ a bit right now is just we then at the state level might set priority areas to focus on, but we believe each individual candidate should be able to, you know, someone running, say, for First Selectman in Fairfield might have very, you know, different issues they have to work on than someone in Stonington. So we want to be sure that, you know, people who are voting know they really need to get to know the candidate. And, you know, just because maybe they're running on a forward line, it doesn't mean you can say, oh, I know exactly where they stand on all these issues, that it really is tailored to what the local community needs in that area.
0: Well, what I was interested in, Danielle, so I was originally contacted, or let me put it this way. The Forward Party was brought to my attention by Gail Weinstein, who was the former first selectman in Weston. And yes. What I thought was really interesting that I read about, I'm not sure she was the author of this or it was a Forward Party kind of a thing, was something very specific that I started to notice. And that is that many of our towns and boards on a local municipal way have been set up so that the majority party is only majority party by 1-4 to 3, for example, on a local PNC. But I think you're in Wind, Danielle. Are you in Wind someplace? Where are you? It's a little distracting. I'm hearing like wind. Are you?
10: Is that any better?
0: I hope so. Cause it was like, felt like you were outside in the wind. Okay. So if it was 4-3, then I found out that the state statute says that if it's 7 people, I found this out from Fairfield where it shocked me, that they could go to 5-2, that you could allow yourself to go from 4-3 to 5-2, where I always thought it had to be by 1.
10: Yes, and yes, the minority representation.
0: Right, the minority representation. And I noticed that in this newsletter I got that, for example, Weston had voted, and I really don't know if they voted yay or nay, but it was put before the people to go to 5-2 from an existing 4-3, with the idea being, well, you know, the state law says that we could, and sort of like hiding behind that cover, even though I think the state law is not as good. It's my own opinion that the closer you get towards making people have to work together, it's better for a town in general, just like in general, Danielle. Do you know what I mean? Like in general.
10: Exactly.
0: And is that the kind of thing that you're going to drill down on, which is basically the process of democracy versus the ideology of the parties? Is that what you mean?
10: You said that so perfectly. Yes, exactly.
0: Yeah, I agree with that. I think it's the process of democracy that is so critical and that has been undermined. Like, for example, the whole gerrymandering is all about perverting the process of democracy. Don't you think?
10: I mean, when we started this, years ago, a bunch of different groups merged. We were in Connecticut, we were called Serve America Movement. And if you remember when Oz Griebel and Monty Frank ran, we were involved with them. And then Oz is so wonderful. But it evolved over time and we merged to Forward. But so I mentioned that the years was predating Forward. But, you know, we were really fighting to try and have multiple parties, that, you know, healthy democracies need competition and you need, you know, different pressure points. And now it feels like we're almost just fighting so there can at least be 2, because so many places we're seeing it's just coming down to 1.
0: Isn't that
10: the gerrymandering?
0: Something? Yeah.
10: And then just, you know, kind of also we see even in Connecticut, you know, we're over 40% of registered voters in Connecticut are not in either major party. We're the largest group. And yet we can't participate in any primaries. And as you see in many towns and particularly cities, the primary really is your vote.
0: Oh, let's talk about that. So if you have your way, do we become like New Hampshire? Do we become an open primary state?
10: We very much want to see primary reform. And again, Connecticut is really interesting. And I believe you're a lawyer, so you might have a more precise wording than I'm going to give. But Connecticut is actually an interesting state. And I think there was a court case years ago that actually the Republican Party brought about, but essentially summarize it to say it's the two political parties in Connecticut who can say they can open it. They can do it themselves. They don't need any legislative change.
0: No, we know that. That we know. To. I've always known
10: that. We know.
0: Right.
10: That's, I feel like most people don't
0: understand. But they don't want
10: that.
0: To. I mean, no, they but don't they, know that they don't have a reason to want to.
10: Well, maybe if they understood better that their tax dollars are paying for a system that they're shut out of. So 40%+ of us are paying for something that we're not allowed to participate in, and it's not having great outcomes is one of those pressure points that we're hoping if we can galvanize people around and enough people. Again, we have a lot of allies within the parties, people who want healthier democracies, and they want their elected officials to be able to, you know, accomplish the goals they've, you know, whether it's Harvard or Congress or Senate, what they've gone there to do. And they can't because the entire system is failing all of us. And it's at the state level just as much at the national level.
0: But I like to drill down to specifics. Like if you tell people in your agenda, Danielle,
10: yeah,
0: that the Forward Party stands for open primaries, now you've got my attention.
10: Yes, open primaries, ranked choice voting. We also want to see more direct democracy initiatives. So another interesting thing to not be so negative, I'll do something positive right now. We've been really excited. This started when I was working as first selectman in Stonington, and it's just kind of, I've stayed involved. But Connecticut is going to be the first state in the country to have a statewide citizen assembly. So really exciting, like direct democracy initiative where residents can have a direct say in public policy. And the issue we're going to be looking at is property taxes and looking at it from both an affordability standpoint and a sort of fairness, you know, looking at public schools, really a whole spectrum of issues. And we're partnering with the Connecticut Conference of Municipalities, Yale, UConn, Comptroller Scanlon has been really supportive. So again, this isn't necessarily a forward directed initiative, but it's something that we're very supportive of and would like to see this become an annual or, you know, around then type issue where you take really challenging issues that, you know, our legislature hasn't been able to tackle and we put it in back in the hands of people to come up with real solutions that hopefully then the General Assembly and the governor would really take to heart, vote on, and hopefully pass their recommendations.
0: Well, right away, to me, you're now stepped in something that's incredibly ideological. Incredibly ideological. No, literally. I really think if the first thing that you're going to be caring about the Forward Party is stepping into the debate over property taxes, you've stepped right into a huge ideological, controversial conversation.
10: So I love that you said that, because I think what the difference is that we're not coming in saying, and again, not just Forward, but I'd say the whole citizen assembly concept. It's not saying this is how it should be. It's presenting facts and experts over the course of multiple weekends to basically like a jury assembled group of representative citizens.
0: But if you're going to translate that, afterwards, and you know that by listing the people who have attended, you already know some of the decks have been stacked towards people that have a true ideological bent, you're going to be perceived, I mean, it's just me talking to you on the radio as if we're having lunch together. I think you're going to be perceived in a certain camp, and it's going to, this is my opinion, since you're just trying to get started, undermine to some very large extent what you're trying to do and dwarf your voice. You're going to put yourself out there with Yale and with the Connecticut Conference of Municipalities and with a lot of people that are already entrenched and have all kind of focus groups about what they want the outcome to be from a state point of view. I think you're going to be dwarfed, and you may say valiantly that you're there about process and you're there about being a good mediator and a good moderator. But if you're in the same handbag with them, I think it's going to be a problem coming out to say that you really haven't taken a stand. But you'll see. I mean, you're wading into it. You're excited about it. Good luck.
10: And I love that you said that, because again, you know, feedback is good, and it's also good to, you know, we're going to have, I'm sure, stumbles and missteps, but that's where, you know, I'm really hopeful that by working together with different residents from all over the state, we're going to be able to find that kind of sweet spot. Because again, like you said at the beginning, it really is about how do we change our process? Because, you know, whether putting it in the hands of a, you know, randomly sampled group of Connecticut residents is the answer or something in between, but I think just what we're seeing right now with essentially one party rule in Connecticut, we're not solving problems.
0: Well, so there it is, Danielle. So to me, if I was leading the Forward Party, and I'm not,
10: Ooh, would you like to?
0: No, I definitely would not. No, thank you. But if I were, and I like the way we started this conversation a lot with your idea about direct democracy and process and giving voice to the 40%. There's your hook. We want to give voice to the 40%. How do we do that? We have open primaries. We make sure that towns are not shoving 5-2 when it could be 4-3. We are putting in these implementations towards restricting gerrymandering in our state. Good luck to that, by the way. But these are the things that will catch the attention of the majority of people who feel that they're really not represented. They are not ideological. You're not stepping into any kind of a debate over public policy per se. You're right there where all of us can agree. And I think even if you could convince the parties to do open primaries, what an achievement that would be. Holy cow. And we might get some national recognition during the presidential season as well. Like, holy cow. That would be amazing if you could do that one thing. I mean, good luck to doing it. They have literally no incentive to let you do it. But, you know, I think it would be amazing. And I think if that was your one championship issue, you'd get a tremendous amount of ink. But, you know, that's just my opinion. But anyway, I want to thank you for coming on. Really.
10: No, thank you so much. And yeah, we'd love to talk again or update you if we have some positive progress to share on the primaries or any of these other efforts.
0: Yeah. And we'll be keeping an eye on everything you're doing. Danielle Cheeseborough, thank you so much. And by the way, thank you in general for being a passionate citizen committed to more voter participation in Connecticut, because we need people like you every single day.
10: Well, and thank you. We need people like you. So thank you.
0: Thank you. Thank you, Danielle. You're listening to the Lisa Wexler Show. Coming up, we're going to hear from a proud Democrat and a proud Republican about what they stand for as they run for public office. And we've got Melissa Sheketoff with the latest report on Success Village. She's reporting from the scene. So stay tuned.
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0: And welcome back to the show on the scene at Success Village, where WICC is covering the breaking news story. Melissa Sheketoff is our on-site reporter. You know her from Melissa in the Morning from 5 a.m. to 10 a.m. every single day. And she broke the story literally on air this morning. Melissa Sheketoff, thank you very much for leaving your perch here in Milford and going directly to Success Village, where you are there right now, correct?
14: Yes, I am here right now. And as you have already reported, Lisa, this is such a sprawling complex between Stratford and Bridgeport. And of course, you know, there's a lot of weaving and I can't go on private property, but I have seen Ty Bird twice. I've called out to him twice. He ignored me, which is to be expected. But I'm looking at one of the two properties that FBI agents have gone into. And actually, we just saw more FBI agents go into this unit in particular, that they brought in more boxes. We did talk to one of the FBI agents who couldn't give us a lot of information, but did say we are responding to warrants that were executed, multiple warrants. Again, I don't know what exactly they're responding to. I don't know exactly what they are looking for, but just this one property, I'm counting 8 agents in front of me now. There are a couple that are inside the building, and at the other side of the building, more on the Stratford side, there were another handful of agents. I don't remember how many, but yeah, they're still actively on scene. And directly behind me, there's a massive truck that looks to be where you would collect a lot of evidence. I did see the back of one of the SUVs where it looked like a lot of equipment in the back as well as boxes in there. I don't know what's in the boxes, but, yes, there is still a very active FBI scene here at Success Village.
0: And as far as warrants go, I'm looking online as we speak, and I'm not really able to do that thorough research in real time, but I haven't seen any notice come to me about any warrant that I didn't know about. In other words, I haven't seen any specific warrant for his arrest. Have you?
14: Mm-hmm. No, which was kind of why I asked FBI what exactly they were here for. They couldn't respond. I asked them how long of a process was it for us to get to this day. They couldn't respond. I said, was there any tie to some of the accusations against Mr. Bird, which includes misuse of spending, or I should say the common charges coming in. They couldn't honestly confirm anything. Again, I was talking to one of the agents. I don't believe this was the lead on the investigation. There are two people I've seen now that are not dressed in the typical kind of FBI wear, one that is wearing like a full suit, a woman that was wearing a full suit. I don't know. There were two of them earlier today that were interviewing Ty Bird and talking to him. I don't know what those conversations looked like. I think it'd be irresponsible for me to say what residents believe or what they had heard on scene. Again, I just don't think that's good on us to do that. So I'm not going to share speculation, but I do know that they are responding to multiple warrants that were executed. I don't know, you know, what the parameters around that is. I don't know what led to this or how long they had been, you know, working up to this day. I can tell you, though, that residents are very relieved. I've got, you know, at least a dozen who are standing literally 10 feet away from me, and we're very excited to see the WICC car. They say hi to you, by the way. They said that WICC, yeah. Lisa says hi, everyone. Lisa Wex is on the phone. She says hello. They all say hi to you. But they said that WICC was, you know, the only news outlet that consistently kept following this very closely. I was saying, we've been waiting to hear like what was going to happen.
0: Totally.
14: 2024. They've been waiting since 2022. They're like, we got you beat. I'm like, well, totally. You live here. So,
0: they're the ones that didn't have heat and hot water, right? I mean, that's the thing.
14: Correct.
0: That's the thing.
14: Correct.
0: Right?
14: Correct.
0: And I was talking on the air about this earlier because, Melissa, when I opened the show, because the difference between this and other places is a lot of embezzlers will justify embezzling by saying, I took it off the top, nobody even noticed for years. You hear people say that. Mm-hmm. The thing is that whatever happened here with respect to the diversion of funds, and again, they're allegations, they have not been proven, they haven't even been formally criminally charged. But if they are as alleged or suspected to be, they directly resulted in the fact that poor elderly people got up in the morning and didn't have heat in the middle of January and February. Like, that's really what happened here.
14: Yeah, I mean, and I know we had families, one of the people that are standing next to me, Richard, who, you know, openly was, you know, I would say like almost like a Terry, but didn't come on the air as often, but was constantly emailing me. He's got a child that's Chase's age. I know there were families here that had newborns. You've got over 900 units. That's over 2,000 people from newborns to seniors. And then just people just trying to, you know, make way. What's funny is Success Village is not an 830G project, but it has every reason to be one.
0: Yeah.
14: Right. I mean, this is affordable housing in Fairfield County, and it's just lunacy that you'd even allow such mis appropriation, misspending to go on for so long. I mean, and just, you know, the leadership that started with Ty Byrd. And again, Attorney Barry Knott, who's been in charge of the finances since the fall of 24, he confirmed that there were separate outside of his office investigations going on into Ty Byrd specifically. Now, I don't know if anybody else will be implicated. As I mentioned, the only two properties, my understanding, that have been at this point, if you want to call it raided, I think that's fair to say, FBI going in and out of them, taking evidence out of them. Again, I don't know what's in those boxes, are ones that belong to Ty Byrd. That has been confirmed. And so we do know that he is being looked at. I don't know for what just yet, but I'm not seeing other properties being looked at this point. Now, again, could there be other people implicated that don't live at Success Village? Maybe. We just don't have that yet. But I can tell you that there is a buzz at Success Village.
0: I bet there is.
14: I mean, there is. There absolutely is. And it's very, we're watching it in real time. It's something for sure.
0: I will say that the latest that has been in the paper is as of February of 2026. In the Connecticut Post, where Ty Byrd is reportedly facing charges related to a domestic incident in Stratford and a Fairfield motor vehicle stop, where he was stopped in the area of the King's Highway east of Fairfield, and cops towed the vehicle and during an inventory search located a, quote, K-bar style knife with a large fixed blade positioned within the immediate reach of the driver, with multiple other knives located in the vehicle and on Byrd, but they were not determined to be in violation per se. And he was also charged in connection with a breach of peace warrant, none of which would explain the massive amounts of FBI agents or the taking of so much tangible personal property from the apartment. It's got to be in relation to the other charges. Must be.
14: Totally. I mean, but this is the thing, Lisa. So I'm glad that you actually kind of brought that up, because I was talking to some of the residents here and they were saying this has to be, you know, connected to the misspending. And I said, honestly, not necessarily. We don't know what anybody does in their own homes, right? I mean, how many times do you and I tell stories where we say like, hey, that we didn't even know this was capable of this person, mm-hmm. or we didn't even know this was going on. We have no idea. This could be something that we don't know anything about. I mean, I think it would be, again, premature for us to speculate at something outside of that. But it could be. I don't know. And like I said, I can't see. They've got, you know, the cardboard boxes where I can't even see what's
0: being
14: pulled out.
0: So, Melissa, we're coming up against the clock. If you've got further information for us, obviously you know where we are. And you know how to reach us. We'll be on the air live with you till noon. And then it's the Down Low with John Kamal. We've got Melissa Sheketoff reporting live from Success Village. I'm Lisa Wexler. Sam Nestor up next.
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15: From ABC News, I'm Sherry Preston. President Trump and his cabinet are just about ready to start a meeting at the White House where they will discuss the ongoing war in Iran. Iranian state television is reporting on an unofficial document that contains what it says is a memorandum of understanding on the framework of a peace agreement. However, says ABC's Karen Travers at the White House,
16: it would be very hard to see how the Trump administration would agree to this. It includes the management by Iran post-war, that they would handle the traffic in the Strait of Hormuz, and also the removal of U.S. forces from that region. Now, the White House has not commented on this at this point. This, again, is from Iranian state TV, but it certainly would seem to be something that would favor Iran with significant concessions by the United States.
15: The White House responding to that memorandum by saying that negotiations are proceeding nicely. Uganda has ordered the closure of the border with Congo immediately as the number of Ebola cases surge. Here's ABC's Faith Abube at CDC headquarters in Atlanta.
17: Health officials warning the outbreak is spreading faster than responders can contain it. One American aid worker in the region telling us doctors are already stretched thin.
18: Right now we're working 14, 16 hour days, 6-7 days a week. We're trying to rotate to get breaks.
17: At least 10 African nations bordering the Democratic Republic of the Congo now at an elevated transmission risk.
15: The CDC asking for volunteers to screen Americans returning from the hot zone. In Laos, the search is on for two more people still missing after that cave they were exploring in flooded during a sudden rainstorm.
19: Rescuers have announced that five five of the seven people trapped inside that cave have been found, and almost miraculously, they're said to be found in good condition. Again, they've been in that cave in total darkness for more than a week.
15: ABC's Maggie Rooley at the foreign desk. Right now, the Dow is up 12 points. You're listening to ABC News.
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15: FIFA is now facing subpoenas from the attorneys general in New York and New Jersey. Both states are investigating ticket prices for the upcoming World Cup and whether fans were misled about the locations of seats they were buying. MetLife Stadium in North Jersey will host 8 games, including the championship match. Cheapest tickets we could find for the New York Knicks' first game of the NBA Finals next week. More than $2,000 sitting courtside next to Spike Lee will set you back around $50,000. Incumbent Senator John Cornyn in Texas defeated in the primary, but says he's always been a Republican and will vote for the man who beat him, Attorney General Ken Paxton, in November. Actor Matthew Perry's former personal assistant will be sentenced today in Los Angeles and could get 15 years behind bars. ABC's Trevor Ault with more.
23: The filing states Kenneth Iwamasa met Matthew Perry in 1992, and when he became his assistant 30 years later in 2022, prosecutors claim he was acutely aware that Mr. Perry had suffered from drug addiction for most of his life. But rather than help Mr. Perry maintain sobriety, Iwamasa became his enabler and drug supplier. They say he first started procuring ketamine for Perry, then began injecting him with the drug.
15: The White House looks a little like a carnival right now. Cranes assembling a massive arch over what will be a ring on the South Lawn for a UFC match that'll take place on President Trump's 80th birthday. Sherry Preston, ABC News.
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26: Lawmakers are asking questions about new license plate readers at stores in Milford. The readers were recently installed at Lowe's and Home Depot stores in the area. A letter from Democratic lawmakers is requesting information about the data they collect and what the stores are doing with it. Home Depot says they use the cameras as a security measure to prevent theft and protect customers, while Lowe's issued a statement saying the data they collect is stored for 90 days, then deleted. Are you ready for hurricane season? The National Oceanic and Atmospheric Administration recently shared its outlook for 2026, forecasting a normal season. State leaders cautioned that Mother Nature still has a mind of its own. Officials say the best way to protect yourself is to have a plan to protect your life, pets, and property, making sure you have proper insurance set up beforehand. Also, know your evacuation zone, which can be found on the state website. 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I'm Alyssa Sheketoff, WICC News.
25: 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Weather update.
27: Cloudy and warm through this afternoon with a high in the mid-80s. A shower, a thunderstorm late this evening and overnight near 60. Partly sunny tomorrow with an isolated shower in the afternoon and a high in the upper 70s. I'm meteorologist Paul Piorek on WICC.
25: Attorney, advocate, author. public speaker, The Lisa Wexler Show. 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Here is Lisa Wexler.
0: Hola, welcome back to the show. We have an array of political positions and ideologies today. We spoke with Danielle Cheeseborough of the Forward Party, and now I'm very happy to have Sam Nestor back in the studio. When Sam Nestor was going through, so Sam is officially now, correct me if I'm wrong, Sam, the only Democratic endorsed candidate who will be on the ballot as a Democrat for the 26th senatorial district in Connecticut. Is that right?
2: Yes, I will be on row A. Yes.
0: You'll be on row A. You even know where you'll be.
2: I believe row A. Yes, I will be. It will be in November and
0: November 3rd.
2: Yes, who's November counting? 3rd. Who's counting?
0: Right.
2: And I will be. I am the endorsed candidate for Connecticut Democratic Party.
0: Right. So Lucy Nestor and you originally were going to be battling it out because you were a very strong candidate coming out of the convention, right?
2: Yes, yes.
0: Almost 2-1.
2: Yes, 2-1. Yep, yeah. 66-34.
0: Okay.
2: But who's counting?
0: 66% right. to 34. And then Lucy Dathan, pardon me, showed up at her own convention for the 142nd and said to Jack Pavia and to Tina Duryea, I'm very proud of myself for remembering these names. Move over because I want my seat back. And they said, okay. And they did. I had just interviewed Jack that morning. He was all set to try and get the nomination that night. He said it was going to be really close. He didn't know how it was going to shake out.
2: Yeah. Yeah. But as I said to the delegates, there were about 25 delegates of the 73 who voted for Lucy and wanted her to serve and mm-hmm. to continue in the legislature. Now they get us both.
0: Yeah, they do. Well, if she wins and you win, right? But from their yes. point of view, they get you both on the ballot.
2: Yes, 100%. Correct.
0: Okay, so now let's talk about, so who is your opposition? Do you even know?
2: So I know Alma, and I know her from families who know her children, who are very fond
0: I'm
2: of
0: one
2: her
0: of
2: children.
0: Them.
2: Yes, you're one of them.
0: Yes, Sam.
2: We're very...
0: Another Sam.
2: Another Sam.
0: Her daughter's name is Samantha.
2: Yes, yes. Another Sam. And I know she serves on the RTM. And she has, this isn't her first time running for the legislature. She's run against Jonathan Steinberg. And I look forward to the conversations.
0: Okay.
2: I look forward to the dialogue.
0: Right.
2: I think one of her angles is in one of her areas that she wants to explore is, having a voice for the local community.
0: Mm.
2: And while an RTM member in one town is a voice, a CEO of a community, a first select woman, really is a
0: How
2: stronger
0: long were you,
2: voice.
0: Have you been first select woman?
2: I was appointed, actually, I filled Chris Spalding. He
0: oh,
2: took
0: I
2: ill.
0: Remember when he
2: I
0: left.
2: I was appointed in the summer of 2021
0: okay.
2: to fill his position.
0: Okay.
2: I had been serving as his second select woman for 4 years. And I took over for him.
0: And
2: I
0: it's
2: never
0: a two-year term, so you won
2: it's
0: three elections?
2: I won two elections, and I have won three elections. Since then, I won 2021, 2023,
0: yes.
2: and 2025.
0: Now, as a candidate,
2: yes,
0: you are not resigning from your position, right? You're still the first select woman of Weston, correct?
2: I'm not resigning. And part of that is I'm used to running and serving at the same time. Mm-hmm. It's not like Westport or Ridgefield or Wilton where it's a four-year term. We have to get ready, decide to run.
0: But also you have a town manager.
2: Up. I do. I
0: so
2: have
0: it's a
2: town.
0: Different, it's a
2: I have
0: different
2: a town administrator.
0: Job.
2: I have a town administrator.
0: Town administrator. Okay.
2: But we have a very small staff. On one hand, we have a town administrator, but on another hand, we have a small staff, and we are currently revising our town charter, and it has come back to us. And I always say to you, and we laugh, is say, "You make plans, and God laughs." And so we had planned this summer to be working on the town charter.
0: Oh.
2: So there is no rest. I am going to, be up late at night, go in early in the morning
0: okay.
2: to the office and carve out that time to go door knocking and engage with the public and
0: right.
2: learn with the
0: community.
2: And
0: it's a big
2: community.
0: District. So you are the 26th. So tell us again what towns.
2: So it is all of Weston, Westport, Wilton, and Reading.
0: Okay.
2: 60% of Ridgefield.
0: Oh, all right.
2: And then piece of New Canaan, a piece of Darien, and three of the towns in Stamford.
0: Stamford.
2: About 9,000 people in Stamford.
0: Where in Stamford?
2: Glendale.
0: Yep, I know it.
2: Glenbrook, sorry, Springdale.
0: Springdale.
2: And
0: around Hope Street there.
2: That whole area.
0: Mm-hmm.
2: Yep.
0: That's a very nice area.
2: It's a very lovely area. Yeah. My friend has a Yorkie, and we took the Yorkie dog walking, and I did a little dog walking
0: tour. It's pretty densely populated around there, so you can get a lot done in a short amount of time.
2: Yes.
0: As opposed to Weston, where, you know, you're driving around and you can hit 10 houses in an hour.
2: Well, you have to learn how to leave the door. Which is, I have a problem. I can never leave the door because I want to know what's keeping people up at night. And I want to know what their concerns are. And when I, you know, running as the first select woman, people tell you everything.
0: They do.
2: And 9 out of 10 times, it's the roads.
0: Is it?
2: It's the roads.
0: Oh, yeah. It's the roads. It's the roads.
2: It's the roads.
0: A pothole here. Or whatever.
2: Yeah. Why is this town?
0: The roads in Weston are good, though.
2: Well, that's because of me.
0: Oh, well, there it is. We're chatting with Sam Nestor, 203-333-9422. What do you think has been the most contentious? What do you think has been the hot topic of this last legislative season where you said to yourself, if I was there, this is what I would do?
2: I wouldn't say contentious. I would say there was a bill that I felt strongly about.
0: Okay.
2: Because, and it didn't get over the finish line.
0: Which bill was it?
2: And it was the Golden Girls bill.
0: Oh.
2: Do you know that bill?
0: Of course.
2: And yeah. Yeah. Yeah.
0: Of course I do. So this is the Lisa Wexler Show where we try and keep abreast of the hot topics in Connecticut.
2: Yes. So for me.
0: Tell us what that was.
2: Okay. So the Golden Girls bill is a bill that allows people to rent to seniors. To rent to seniors their rooms in their homes.
0: Mm-hmm.
2: And it's not a short term, and it wasn't
0: to seniors. That was the point.
2: Yeah, it was to anybody.
0: They called it the Golden Girls bill because they wanted you to think about the image of the seniors. That was one of the issues with the original language of the bill.
2: So I would have preferred, but you can't discriminate.
0: You can't discriminate on the basis of age?
2: I don't think you could. I think that's one of the stumbling blocks.
0: Oh, interesting.
2: They had. I'm not sure.
0: Okay.
2: Cece was there. I wasn't there.
0: Okay.
2: But in concept and in theory, I think it's a very wise move to allow people to rent their rooms as long as there's regulation.
0: Oh, so and you like the idea.
2: I actually really liked the idea.
0: Oh, that's interesting. A lot of people were really scared of the idea.
2: By the way,
0: a lot of inner city people were really scared of the idea.
2: I think it's a way. And again, I looked at it through a lens of how do I allow people to age in place?
0: Mm-hmm.
2: And my mother, who passed away this fall, she lived in a home with multiple women and she had dementia. And it wasn't specifically like this, but because it was New York and it was much more heavily regulated. But that was a much better fit for her rather than going into a nursing home.
0: I understand.
2: Or going into, and it allowed her a community.
0: So you know what I thought, Sam, when I heard that bill? The first thing I thought of is, I don't understand why we need a bill for this. People do it all the time on their own anyway. That was the first thing I heard of. Then I thought, well, if we're going to try and bring these people into sunlight, these were the things that I would have done. Number one, I think it always has to be owner-occupied.
2: Mm-hmm.
0: Because if it's not owner-occupied, then you have the specter of what I think people were truly afraid of, which is, you know what? They rent their house to 5 strangers. They don't give a crap about it. Who knows what the people are doing there? And the neighborhood's kind of upset about it. So I could see that.
2: And I believe it is required to be owner occupied.
0: Again, in the original language, I'm not sure.
2: Yeah.
0: But that would be one of the things I would look for. But the other thing that I would say is in this whole quest to aggregate affordable housing, which actually exists, if you're going to take advantage of the bill, then there should be a way to let the town know and have it count toward affordable housing because it is affordable housing.
2: Correct. And that I didn't quite get to that point.
0: And they didn't get to it either with the bill.
2: And when you said, what would you do to have it be a way, again, I'm always looking for a runway for people to be able to age in place or come into our towns and have it fit the town and not necessarily have it go from Hartford.
0: But don't you think people are already renting their rooms out when they want to roommates? Of course they are. They do it all the time.
2: I don't know in Weston.
0: Okay. I'm going to tell you that I know.
2: Yeah.
0: And not only do I know, but I have said this on the air many times, that this is actually the actual affordable housing in our communities. That's literally what it is. How do I know? I'm a probate judge. How many circumstances and situations come to me where somebody has passed away or somebody needs to sell a house or whatever, and there's a tenant there, and the tenant's been there for 35 years, and now the tenant is old, and we need to move the tenant, and we don't know what to do, and it's been a month to month. That was an affordable housing place that Westport or Weston never knew about.
2: Right. Well, and I think that's what we want. We want to be able to have some.
0: And I see it every day, by the way.
2: Yeah, and I think we want to be able to have, I don't want to say regulation because we don't need any more significant red tape, but this is a way for us to know. And if we know, we can help.
0: Okay, and I like the idea of knowing and helping, but I'm saying in terms of the roster that all these suburban towns are constantly being told there is no affordable housing, the idea of bringing this out into the sunlight and not having to make it deed restricted is what I think is a no-brainer way to increase your affordable housing roster of a community. Like a no-brainer, because it already exists. But you have to give people a reason, an incentive to do it. And making it deed restricted is not one. It's a disincentive. So,
2: we are in agreement what we've found in Weston, sometimes when we've had deed restrictions, even on gifts or donations to us, it's ended up to bite us. Yes.
0: It's a problem.
2: It's ended up to bite us in the end.
0: People mean well, but it's a problem. All right. We're chatting with Sam Nestor. We're going to get back to her agenda and what she wants to do, if and when she gets to Hartford. We'll take your questions as well at 203-333-9422. We're talking about the state of Connecticut with Sam Nestor, who is the Democratic choice to succeed C.C. Maher in the 26th. We'll be right back.
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0: Sam Nestor, 203-333-9422. Sam, so since you mentioned that you go door-to-door a lot, can you kind of tell me very specifically what are the people telling you they want you to do if and when you get to Hartford? What do they want you to do?
2: They want to be heard. That's the biggest thing. They want to know, are you going to represent me in Hartford, or are you going to get there, and are you just going to be another legislator who kind of works with just in this bubble? And they are concerned. People are concerned about affordability. They are concerned about gas prices. They are concerned about being able to stay in their houses. They are concerned about the nature of their towns changing. They are concerned about, am I going to be able to afford to send my kid to college? Is my kid going to have a job out of college? Is AI going to take
0: Are you going to
2: jobs?
0: Solve all those problems? Sam, how about listening to Tom? Tom from Westport has a question for you. Tom, you're on the air. Tom from Westport with Sam Nestor. Go ahead, please.
6: Hi. I wanted to compliment you on the road repaving that you did in Weston. You did such a great job, and it's such a pleasure to walk and run and bike on the roads in Weston because they are... they really did a nice job. My question is about book banning. I know CeCe had taken a strong position against banning.

0: that are inappropriate to them.
1: So what we're doing to kind of bring awareness, saying, yeah, you know, this is happening even in Connecticut. These conversations need to be helpful. And what we learned in Weston is a lot of people haven't, they say they've read these books, but
0: right,
1: they haven't.
0: Right.
1: So actually on the campaign, we're doing a banned book club.
0: Are you?
1: We really are.
0: Really? So yes. Tell me some of who the banned books are.
1: So
0: let me see if I've read any of them.
1: Handmaid's Tale.
0: And I'm Handmaid's not talking
1: about Handmaid's Tale. And these are from public libraries or schools or Handmaid's Tale, 1984.
0: Come on.
1: I'm kid you not. 1984. These are some of the first books. We're doing a list. And the other one is Forever by Judy Blume.
0: That's an oldie.
1: It's an oldie.
0: I don't remember it, though. I only remember Are You There, God? It's Me, Margaret.
1: Yeah,
0: that's the only one I remember.
1: I'm not sure if that
0: which
1: one's
0: we discussed
1: been.
0: With Mrs. Pepper in sixth grade, and she wanted all of us to discuss our menstrual cycles, and I thought, I don't want to do this. Like, I was like, why do I have to do this?
1: I have to bring you this. There's a new autobiography on Judy Blume. I've got to give you a copy. Yeah, I've got to
0: give
1: you.
0: She's something else. She's a warrior.
1: Yeah. Remarkable.
0: Yeah,
1: remarkable.
0: Totally.
1: So what we're doing is, in a way, to get people reading again, to get people engaged again.
0: I like this, the Banned Books
1: Club. So we're doing
0: 1984.
1: One
0: of the guidelines for democracy. How do you not? How can you ban 1984?
1: Well,
0: how can you ban Fahrenheit 451, which was about book burning?
1: Correct. So I'll get you the list and make sure we invite you to our Banned Book Club.
0: Tom, thank you very much for the question. Appreciate it. 203-333-9422. You can call me at 203-333-9422. We're chatting with Sam Nestor. Okay, so book banning, you were just talking about road paving. I mean, talking about drilling down to what matters to people. You're right. It does. It matters to people.
1: Quality of life. Quality of life. And you know that my father was a public servant. And he was the Assistant Attorney General of New York State and the Chief Clerk of the Court of Claims. And he taught us the
0: Did he work in the Abrams administration?
1: Kerry.
0: You Kerry. Wow. That goes back a ways.
1: Yeah.
0: Governor Hugh Kerry.
1: Yeah,
0: I can see what he was, a tall guy.
1: He looked like and he was my stepfather. He raised me. He was with my
0: Your
1: mother.
0: Your father you're talking about. Yeah.
1: And he looked like Dick Van Dyke.
0: Did he?
1: Yes. And he was just, he had the most amazing baritone voice. But
0: is he gone now?
1: He is. He is. And I think he'd be really proud.
0: I'm sure he would.
1: He'd be really proud. He was a Rockefeller Republican.
0: Yeah.
1: And he
0: I knew those.
1: Taught us, and he, but he taught us that we needed to have purpose in our life and that service was the best calling that you could have. And there are two things that I always say. It's about making people's lives better and keeping them safe. And if you have those two as your North Stars, then you can't fail.
0: Let me ask you something. Were you at the convention for governor? Were you one of the delegates?
1: I was.
0: Can you tell me what that was like, Sam Nestor? I really do want to know. What was that like to be there? Because you've got Governor Lamont, who is a popular Democratic governor. There aren't that many nationwide very popular Democratic governors. He always polls in one of the top 5 or 10 of top popular Connecticut governors. And he gets 25% of the people in the room that are supposed to love him and thank him go with the other guy, Josh Elliott. Who did you vote for? May I ask you?
1: Lamont.
0: I've
1: publicly come out and endorsed him.
0: So can you just tell me about that experience? Like, what's going on within the Democratic Party? Because you're talking about making lives better and making things safer. And I'm thinking about the Democratic Party as I'm talking with you. And full disclosure, I am running as a Democrat, personally, Lisa Wexler. Moi, I am running with a D next to my name. But I, as a judge, I really stay, and you know this, away from politics with a P. I stay away. But the system is such that I have to pick a team, and I'm glad that team picked me, and so I'm very happy. But what was it like there?
1: So it was exciting because it wasn't, you know, pro forma. Okay. It's exciting to see people enthusiastically supporting an alternate view.
0: Okay.
1: Okay. So I think that's fair.
0: Okay.
1: And that's why I had welcomed Lucy and I challenging for a convention and possibly challenging for a primary.
0: Okay.
1: I don't share that point of view, but I also...
0: You mean the alternate point of view?
1: Yeah, the alternate point of view. But as, and for me, as Democrats,

0: Democrats, we all care about the same things. And as people, we all care about the same things. But I think the pull to engage a primary is that Josh went to all these towns. He visited all of these people. Mm-hmm. He listened to all of these folks. And I think it goes back to being heard.
1: Mm.
0: And when you're busy governing and being a great governor and, you know, pushing back against Trump the way he has really effectively done, you may not be able to get to those small towns. Mm. Okay. And what I noticed in the convention was these small towns with 1, 2, 3, 4 get delegates, they were moving to Josh Elliott. And there was, and to me, I didn't see like young people were going to him and then the older people were going.
1: You didn't think it was that kind of divide?
0: It was not that kind of divide.
1: Interesting.
0: And I think I am so proud to have Governor Lamont as my governor. I think he has done an excellent job. He is admired across the country. And sometimes, I mean, it's been 8 years. It could also that people just wanted something new.
1: Mm.
0: And I'm not in their heads, but I do think that those folks felt that they were heard. But at least it was exciting.
1: And just let me ask you on a couple of other things before we let you go. Sam Nestor, Michael Goldstein is in the bullpen here, and we're going to chat with a Republican who's taking on Jim Himes. In terms of policy, just a few bullet point things. Question about what's on my mind. Question about fighting anti-Semitism in Connecticut. Number one, do you think it's something that needs to be addressed by the legislature or not?
0: Yes.
1: You do?
0: Yes.
1: Okay.
0: I think we have to identify it. It's up 600% in Connecticut. It is an enormous problem. I was on a call with the ADL to local leaders and legislators, and there were four of us on the call. And one of the letters that they presented and case studies that they presented on how a local leader should respond was me. So I do think that it is a really important conversation that it should not be watered down. And the first step to fighting it is actually identifying it. And we need a plan. And yes, the plan can't be one size fits all, but the first thing we have to do is really recognize it, identify it, and talk about it, and not both sides it or not all lives matter it, if you know what I'm saying, and just talk about it for what it is.
1: Well, because it's a pernicious thing that never really goes away, but it's a virus that has exploded again. Exploded.
0: And it should not be a political divide to talk about it. And yeah. That's all I will say to
1: okay.
0: that.
1: And then just one more thing. If cannabis bills come up in the next legislative session, as they did this legislative session, with Josh Elliott, by the way, being one of the primary people in support of our cannabis industry in Connecticut, and the idea being that we have to support them to allow them to become competitive with Massachusetts and New York, where do you stand on what they want, on their agenda?
0: Well, I would have voted the same way that Senator CeCe Marr voted on the increased infusion.
1: How did she vote?
0: She voted against it.
1: And
0: it passed anyway. And I would, you know, there are resources. And as a first select person, the frame of reference that I have with cannabis is more on public safety and through my police officers that it can't be tested. And, mm-hmm. and so that's
1: so
0: the information.
1: Very true. Yeah, in terms of impaired driving.
0: Yes, impaired driving. Well, so that is the information that I have at the moment. But there are resources that friends have given me that I want to make sure that when a bill comes up again, which I'm sure it will, really well informed so that I can make a decision, and not just make a decision that follows my philosophy, but also makes a decision that follows the science.
1: Well, I would like to advocate for something before you get there. And I would like to advocate for this. We have woefully underfunded effective public education on the dangers of marijuana. We went ahead and made it legal for everybody. And we did not properly educate people that are taking it. And here's my great insight that I'm sharing again and again ad nauseum. If I said to you, Sam, you should stop smoking, you would say to me, I know I should. It's hard to stop. If I say to you, Sam, you should stop drinking, you would say to me, I know I should. It's hard to stop. If I say to you, you should stop smoking pot, you would say to me, why? It's good for me. Oh, yes. That's exactly what people say. That's exactly what people say. Why are you telling me to stop? You're wrong. Makes me feel good. My doctor says it's okay for me. It relieves my anxiety. I'm like, well, so does getting drunk for half an hour. Then it's not good for you. You can't have the conversation with people that are addicted to marijuana that you can have with people that are addicted to nicotine or alcohol, because we have told them that it's good for them. We have to change our public information education based on statistics and evidence.
0: Well, just in my opinion, I'm not in the legislature, but if you are going to ask for fewer regulations, you also have to have more education.
1: Okay.
0: I think you can't have one without the other.
1: Well, we have woefully undereducated people.
0: I don't disagree with that, because I think that there is science that we should be talking about. And
1: it's coming out every day.
0: I think we should follow the data and follow the science.
1: Me too.
0: And that's the direction that we should go to.
1: Sam Nestor, it's a pleasure. We'll have you back again. Thank you so much for coming on. Just give people your website if they want to find out more about you, et cetera. Where do they go?
0: Go to samforct.com.
1: Samforct.com. Thank you, Sam Nestor. We'll be right back with Michael Goldstein. We'll hear from a Republican point of view of somebody challenging Jim Himes. Stay tuned.
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1: Welcome back to the show. Connecticut Post with the first, with a print news story, but we've been reporting on this live since Melissa Shekatov's show this morning on WICC, that in fact FBI agents did raid the Bridgeport home linked to ex-Success Village co-op president Ty Byrd. I do want to just give a shout out to Melissa Shekatov, who was able to break the story this morning on her show, and then followed her show of being on air with taking herself to Success Village, where she reported further on it here on the Lisa Wexler Show. Connecticut Post Brian Lockhart reporting, it's not immediately clear why the FBI was at the complex, and they arrived around 5:30 a.m. At 10 a.m., they had set up a table outside the address associated with Byrd. And as we know from Melissa, there were boxes that were going to and from, and that's what we know. But Connecticut Post first to confirm it. Now I want to bring you to our guest, Michael Goldstein, who is running again with the Republican endorsement to challenge Jim Himes for the Congressional District, for the 4th Congressional District. Hi, Michael. Welcome. Dr. Michael Goldstein.
9: Yes, hi there. How are you?
1: Wait, hold on. There we go. Better. Say hello.
9: Hi there. How's everybody?
1: So, doctor, just remind us that you're actually a medical doctor?
9: Yes, I'm an ophthalmologist.
1: I remember that. So you're a surgeon?
9: Yes.
1: Are you still a practicing surgeon?
9: Part-time.
1: You can part-time be a surgeon? You can do it part-time?
9: Yes, because it's all elective surgery. I used to do corneal transplants, which I stopped doing because that is not so elective and you have to be much more available.
1: I see. So what kind of elective surgery do you do?
9: Mostly cataracts.
1: Oh, yeah. We're doing fantastically with that, aren't we now?
9: Oh, the technology is unbelievable, especially if you go back anywhere from like 30, 40 years ago. I mean, there's more changes in eye surgery than in the last 1,000 years.
1: My aunt is 100 and she's in perfect shape. She's extraordinary. She just got cataracts in the last 4 or 5 years. And I'm telling her to have the surgery and she doesn't want to. I don't think she's too old for it. She's otherwise extremely healthy. What do you think?
9: If she's mentally
1: completely fabulous.
9: Absolutely. I mean, the oldest person I ever operated on was when I did a corneal transplant on a woman that was 101, and it was her only eye. And the problem is with the older patients is when you give them anesthetic, sometimes instead of it sedating them, it actually excites them. So it's
1: really,
9: yeah.
1: So is there a lot of sedation in cataract surgery?
9: Just enough for people to feel relaxed.
1: So she'll be all right.
9: Yeah.
1: I want her to do it so much. I think it would really improve the quality of her life.
9: Oh, it absolutely does, because if somebody is somewhat sedentary and their eyes are much more important, they can read, they can watch TV, they can see their family.
1: Of course.
9: It actually affects.
1: It's why she stopped driving, and she shouldn't have had to stop driving.
9: It depends on her reflexes.
1: Fantastic.
9: Yeah, then she should have cataract surgery. She should probably have it with a laser. It's a lot safer, actually.
1: Okay. I'm going to try and convince her. It really upsets me, Dr. Goldstein. So, do I call you Dr. Goldstein or Michael? What would you prefer?
9: Michael's fine today.
1: Michael's okay?
9: Michael's okay.
1: So, Michael, you're passionate about public service.
9: Yes.
1: That's why you want to beat Jim Himes, right? That's why you want to become our next congressman.
9: Absolutely. There's so many problems that we're facing in this country, and there's this radical shift to the left that's really, to me, is very disturbing. The growing anti-Semitism is disturbing. And I think that people need to start to come together as a country, and we need to sort of move a little bit more to the center and to be a reasonable society where we actually try to solve our problems and stop a lot of the partisan nonsense that's going on.
1: So would you describe yourself as a Republican who is not a pro-Trump Republican?
9: No, I would say that a lot of things I think that Trump has done, I think, are really very good. I think, but people are...
1: Give me the list. Tell me what you like.
9: Okay, I like the fact that he's stopped the Iranians from getting a nuclear weapon, since I think that they are absolutely crazy enough to actually use it. So, and had he done so, I think they would have destabilized the entire Middle East. And I think when you combine them with the Soviet Union and with China, it's essentially almost like a redo of the 1930s with China in many ways being very similar to Nazi Germany. You have a totalitarian dictatorship bent on war, military expansion, persecuting minorities. And I think when the world is controlled by totalitarian dictatorships, it's a pretty unstable place and dangerous place to live.
1: And unpleasant for the people who live there.
9: Absolutely.
1: Okay. So you approve of his foreign policy. What about his recent immigration policy? This goes directly to if you were in Congress as well, to the extent that Congress has any say anymore over immigration. What about the fact that Trump decided on Friday that green card holders would have to go home. Do you like that policy or not?
9: No, I don't think so. I think if somebody has a green card, I think that they've been granted permanent residency status.
1: I'm sorry. I said it wrong. The policy on Friday was if you wanted to get a green card, you had to go back.
9: I think that's been the policy for a long time. I think that people did have to return to their country to get green cards.
1: They did not. They did not. They could stay here and get the green card.
9: I know
1: this from my son-in-law, Yotam. He had an H-1B visa. He had his appointment to get a green card. He got his green card. He did not have to go back to Israel and quit his job at Credit Karma, which he would otherwise have had to do.
9: No, I don't think that's necessary. I think if you're here legally and you have a right to be here, I think that what do you actually accomplish by going back?
1: But that is the new policy as of Friday, so you don't like that policy.
9: I mean, I don't have to like everything that somebody
1: does.
9: I'm
1: just asking you.
9: No, I don't think it makes any sense.
1: Okay. What are some of the other things you do like that Trump has done?
9: Well, look, I mean, closing the border was definitely a good thing. DOGE to investigate all the corruption that we have in our federal government. I mean, that's really there's been a lot of corruption that's been discovered. And, you know, every dollar that's stolen is a dollar more that everybody who pays taxes has to pay. And, you know, I think if you work hard for your money, I think it should not be wasted by the government. And it certainly should not be going to corrupt purposes.
1: What votes have you been tracking? Because I know you've been running against Jim Himes for a while. We're chatting with Dr. Michael Goldstein, you are the Republican choice, right? There's no primary. Correct?
9: Well, no, there might be a primary.
1: Might be a primary?
9: There is one other candidate who got more than 15% of the vote. It's Daniel Moresi. He has technically right now entered the primary, but he may, there's no way to know whether that'll be changed or not. So there may or may not be a primary.
1: Okay. 203-333-9422. Thank you for clarifying that, Dr. Goldstein. I wasn't aware. So, but let me just ask you again. I know that you've been following Jim Himes pretty closely as a congressman. What votes that he made would you disagree with?
9: Okay. So for example, there was a bill that was, that would deport illegal aliens who defrauded the government, and Jim Himes voted against it. There was another bill that was violence against women by illegal aliens, where illegal aliens committed violent acts against women or children, should be deported. He voted against that. He's been voting against the bills to defund ICE and the Department of Homeland Security, especially during this war that we're having with Iran. And I think that there's probably so many potential terrorists in this country to essentially paralyze the agencies that we use to defend ourselves, I think, is a mistake.
1: Okay. And so let's talk about ICE. So the fact that ICE has gone about itself with tactics, we saw Minneapolis, we know in this state, they picked up parents in front of their children. They were wearing masks. They didn't always identify themselves in Norwalk. Their tactics have been objectionable to a lot of people. Are they objectionable to you?
9: I think that what ICE needs to do is actually go after the people that are criminals. And I think one of the drawbacks of having what you call a sanctuary state is that the criminals are hidden among the more traditional illegal aliens. And I think that without a sanctuary status, would be probably easier to get the illegals that are criminals, and I think it would be much more efficient. I think that there is a problem. We do have criminals that have to be deported. We do have gang members that have to be deported. And we also really need to change our immigration system. And if we're going to have people here, they should be here with visas, and they should be allowed to work under visas, and which is what's done in the rest of the world. And I think that there's a lot that needs to be fixed.
1: Okay. But you think that in general, Trump's approach is something that you would more agree with than disagree with?
9: I think I do, but I think it's also unfortunate. I mean, nobody's really in love with the idea of having somebody who's been here for a long time, who's like working in a job and being deported and in the same light as somebody who is a criminal and a murderer, a rapist, or something like that. I think they just become the collateral damage in a system that's structurally flawed.
1: Well, what about all these detention centers, Michael Goldstein? I mean, they're jails. Let's call them what they are. People can't get out of them once they're in them, and they don't have right to due process of law because we've said that they don't. So, or at least let's put it this way, a judge hasn't insisted that they do, so they don't have right, for example, to counsel or anything like that. And they're in these detention centers, and they don't even want the detention centers. The congressman, if you were a congressman, you had to sue to have a right to show up unannounced. I found that astonishing personally, that people couldn't just show up unannounced and get in there. They had to sue and have a judge say, yes, of course a congressman has a right to go see what's in a detention center. Well, what do you think about that?
9: Well, I think a congressman does have right to go to a detention center. I don't, you know, whether it's done, if it's done as a function of that, as being a congressman, as opposed to some sort of a publicity stunt, which is, I think is a little bit different. I think that certainly any congressman should be able to attend any federal facility, except if there's national security reasons. I think that the whole situation is a mess. And I think that the reality is that if people are here illegally, if you're going to deport them, then the process should be quick. It should be efficient, and people shouldn't be lingering in detention centers. If people have the right to due process, then that due process should be expedited. And I think I think the whole process needs to be much more efficient.
1: We're chatting with Dr. Michael Goldstein, who would like to become the Republican endorsed candidate to challenge Jim Himes on the ballot in November for the 4th Congressional District. If you've got a question or a comment, now's the time to call at 203-333-9422. We'll be right back.
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1: Welcome back to the show. We are on the air with Michael Goldstein, Dr. Michael Goldstein, who's an ophthalmologist, but also very much part of the political scene. Did you get the majority amount of delegates at the convention, Michael?
9: Yeah, I got 60%.
1: You got 60%. Okay. We've got a call from you from a Michael from Stamford. I think it's Stamford. Is that Stamford? Hello, Michael. Maybe it's Stratford. I can't see. Michael, hello. Welcome to the show. You're on the air with Dr. Michael Goldstein. What is your question? Hello.
9: Hello, Michael.
14: Hi. I'm a big fan of Mr. Goldstein. I appreciate you. I have a question, really. I just heard you talking about due process and detention centers, and it's a little bit of a trigger to me. You know, I'm a big due process fan. Would you believe that a speedy trial would be part of due process?
9: It depends whether it's a fair trial or not. I mean, in other words, the question is whether the amount of evidence.
1: What kind of trial would be part of due process? What did he ask?
9: Speedy.
1: A speeding trial?
14: Yeah.
1: You mean a trial for a speeding ticket? Of course it is.
14: Not a speeding ticket. A speedy trial would be part of due process in a criminal case.
1: Well, it's part of our Constitution. It's right in there in the Bill of Rights.
14: Well, I know. I hear all this uproar about detention centers and due process, but I don't hear a big uproar about these cases that linger in the Connecticut court systems for years. There's some cases 5 years before they go to trial. It's absurd. Like, if you're really into due process, that should really be on front and center. On the court system is so backed up because of lack of due process. And, you know, it's there for a reason, speedy trial. It's really a joke in Connecticut. I just want to bring that up and bring awareness to it.
9: Well, I appreciate that, and you're absolutely right. The systems are overwhelmed, which either means there's not enough judges and there's not enough court personnel to actually handle the volume of cases. So, I mean, it's a state issue, but the state really should increase the number of judges to move cases along if that's, you know, that's the real solution.
1: The Trump administration fired hundreds, if not thousands, of immigration judges, by the way. They fired them. Thank you very much, Michael. Thanks for the call. Now, Michael Goldstein, you wanted to talk about the bread and butter issues that are important to you. So let me give you the mic. What is on your mind?
9: Okay, so one of the issues that we face in this country, especially in the state of Connecticut, is a shortage of electricity, at least a future shortage. Electricity demand is going way up, and we really are not planning for the future. And the two things that I think that we need to do is to expand the pipelines to bring us natural gas from Pennsylvania, because natural gas is probably the cleanest fossil fuel that exists. And so we're being blocked by existing federal law that gives Governor Hochul the veto power to block us from getting more natural gas, while at the same time, she's authorized a pipeline to bring more natural gas to Long Island. And I think that I've actually spoken to John Bolton, who's running for attorney general. We're actually looking at some ideas as to possible federal ways to challenge that law. And I think that it is, I think that law could be challenged. The other thing that we also need to do is expand the mini nuclear power plants so that we can generate more nuclear energy. I think that nuclear energy is the future. I think it's a clean source of energy. And I think, and with small modular reactors, we can generate great deals of it. Another idea we came up with was taking the nuclear power plants from nuclear submarines and repurposing them to generate civilian electricity. And
1: can that be done?
9: We actually submitted it to somebody we know, and it's being actually reviewed by the Energy Department right now.
1: But so you don't know?
9: We don't know. But for example, a Los Angeles-class submarine, which is one's being decommissioned, can generate 150 megawatts of electricity, which is enough electricity for 150,000 homes. I mean, for security reasons, they may have to put them on military bases and then shift some of the power into the grid. But there's definitely ways to utilize them. And since they're safe, they don't generate radiation, because if you're on a sub, you're pretty close to these power plants. So I think it's a better option. Right now, they just dumped them in waste sites and they spend like $100 million to get rid of them.
1: But you would think that they wouldn't dump them, Michael Goldstein, if somebody could have repurposed them, or would you not make that assumption?
9: I would not make that assumption. I mean, the thing is this, in order to do it, they have to open them up, they have to change the rods, and then they have to put them back together. And I think that it's still actually cheaper than building a power plant.
1: A new
9: plant.
1: One. Yeah. A new one. You've got a call from a Tom from Norwalk. Tom, you're on the air with Dr. Michael Goldstein, who's running for the 4th as a Republican.
15: Hey, Dr. Goldstein, I'm here cheering you on.
9: Thank you.
15: Everything you're saying is great. But the New England states have a locked-in. They realize there's no representation, Republican Party representation in these New England states.
9: Yes, unfortunately, I do realize that.
1: Chris Shays was the last one.
9: And there's also, and I don't think there's any doctors.
15: He wasn't a Republican.
9: In the New England
1: states. He was,
9: either.
1: Of course he was a Republican. What do you mean?
15: Not by name. He was by name.
1: Okay, let's not get started, Tom. If you want to talk about a big tent, he was very much a Republican. Otherwise, he would have changed to become a Democrat. He was proud
15: Republican. Well, he was a Republican to a lot of Democrats, if you know what I mean.
9: Yeah. Well, yeah, I think we have to talk about the future, and the future is part of the way we change that, of course, is Republicans have to become more active. They have to get out and vote. Unaffiliated voters need to understand that a lot of Republican ideas make sense, and that there's positive things to have a two-party system. I mean, if you look at the economy of the state of Connecticut, it's not doing very well, and it's single-party rule. And one of the things that always amazes me is if you go to a place like Las Vegas, which is an ugly desert, their economy is booming and ours is failing. So I think that we need to do something to grow the economy of the state of Connecticut. Some, of course, is federal. We need better roads, better infrastructure. We certainly need a lot of things, and certainly that's one of the many, many reasons that I'm running. I also have an idea that I've been talking about, which is called Know Before You Go. And one of the things that we're having is kids go to college and they major in something. And then when they finally graduate, they may or may not have a job. And I think that what should be happening is that there should be disclosure by the universities of what the opportunities are for every major and every degree they offer, and so that when before students enter college, they should know, if I major in computer science, or if I major in political science, or I major in economics, what are my job prospects, and does it make sense for me to do that? And I think people should know that in advance.
1: All right. Well, thank you both. I've only got one minute. Thank you, Tom, for the call. I've got one more question for you from Greenwich. I think Michael Goldstein is both a doctor and a lawyer. What kind of law does he practice?
9: I've done some healthcare law. I've written actually articles on antitrust law and healthcare and how essentially the antitrust laws, which are supposed to increase competition in healthcare, actually decrease competition and make healthcare more expensive.
1: Well, they haven't been enforced anyway.
9: They're enforced against doctors. They're not enforced against insurance companies.
1: Oh, isn't that wonderful?
9: And the hospital system, the reason you see all these hospital mergers is because of all about bargaining power. Healthcare is all about bargaining power when it should really be about patient care.
1: Oh, and you know what? I think that was our first conversation, Michael Goldstein. We had a really good, deep conversation about that, because you do have a really good understanding of all the problems and pitfalls in our healthcare, which is another hour, but we're coming up against we're done. We're done for the day. Anyway, we'll be back behind the mic tomorrow. Dr. Michael Goldstein, what is your website?
9: www.goldsteinforcongress.com. Please go on the website. We get involved, volunteer, learn about our campaign, donate. It always takes money to win elections. And thank you very much for listening.
1: Dr. Michael Goldstein, thanks for being on the air with us. We'll be back behind the mic tomorrow. Thanks for joining us. Keep your dial tuned to WICC all day long.
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16: From ABC News, I'm Michelle Franzen. New concerns over the continued closing of the Strait of Hormuz, with the U.S. and Iran still at a stalemate over reopening the critical shipping waterway. Iran state media says Iranian leaders have sent a memo to the U.S. stating its terms of a potential peace deal, making no mention, though, about Iran's nuclear program, and stating Iran would continue to patrol the strait. President Trump holding a cabinet meeting this hour. ABC's Karen Travers says the economy, foreign policy, and negotiations with Iran are front and center.
17: As he has put it, negotiations are proceeding, quote, nicely. But in terms of what Iran is saying, that U.S. forces will leave the area around Iran, and that within a month, the traffic in the Strait of Hormuz will go back to pre-war levels, with Iran controlling that region, the White House has not commented on that specifically.
16: The CDC sending an urgent request for its agency to recruit personnel to help screen travelers coming from Central Africa for symptoms of Ebola. ABC's Faith Abube is at Atlanta's Hartsfield-Jackson Airport with more.
18: An internal email obtained by ABC News shows Acting CDC Director Dr. Jay Bhattacharya urging employees to volunteer to screen Americans returning from Ebola hot zones for possible signs of the virus. The U.S. is one of several countries tightening travel restrictions amid the rapidly growing outbreak.
16: It comes as the U.S. is preparing to host the World Cup Games in June. FIFA now being investigated for its ticketing practices. Top prosecutors in two Northeast states issuing subpoenas for soccer officials to explain that pricing.
19: Investigating whether fans were misled about the locations of the seats they were buying, New York Attorney General Letitia James and New Jersey Attorney General Jennifer Davenport. They also want to know whether FIFA's public statements about tickets inflated prices for the 8 matches at MetLife Stadium. Fans have reported they were misled about where their seats would be.
16: ABC's Chuck Sievertson. You're listening to ABC News.
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3: Following a botched lethal injection attempt last week, Tennessee federal public defenders called on the governor to pause all executions until an investigation can be completed. Kit Thomas, deputy chief of the Capitol Habeas Unit, says this is an ongoing issue.
5: Difficulty establishing IV lines is not a hypothetical problem in executions. It's a known complication that has caused prolonged and botched executions across this country for years.
3: According to new reports, there could be another Olympic Games for New York State. Here's ABC's Dave Packer.
21: New York Governor Kathy Hochul says she wants to bring the Winter Olympics back to the Empire State. The idea would team up New York City with Lake Placid for a future bid, possibly for the 2042 Games. Hochul told The Athletic that she had significant meetings regarding bringing the Winter Olympics back to the state. Lake Placid already has Olympic history. It hosted the 1932 and 1980 Winter Games, including the famous Miracle on Ice, when the United States hockey team shocked the Soviet Union.
3: A change in leadership for the Minneapolis Police Department after Chief Brian O'Hara resigned from his position Tuesday night. O'Hara resigned following reports that he interfered with an investigation into alleged sexual misconduct with city employees. Actor Matthew Perry's live-in assistant set to be sentenced on later today for administering the fatal dose of ketamine that killed the Friends actor back in 2023. Michelle Franz in ABC News.
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2: 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Weather update.
27: Cloudy and warm through this afternoon with a high in the mid-80s. A shower, a thunderstorm late this evening and overnight near 60. Partly sunny tomorrow with an isolated shower in the afternoon and a high in the upper 70s. I'm meteorologist Paul Piorek on WICC.
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4: Lawmakers are asking questions about new license plate readers at stores in Milford. The readers were recently installed at Lowe's and Home Depot stores in the area. A letter from Democratic lawmakers is requesting information about the data they collect and what the stores are doing with it. State Senate Majority Leader Bob Duff says he wants to know if the information is being sent to ICE. Home Depot says they use the cameras as a security measure to prevent theft and protect customers. Lowe's issued a statement saying the data they collect is stored for 90 days and then deleted. And the job search giant Indeed is suing the landlord of its new Stamford office space, claiming faulty fireproofing delayed the company's move and forced it to spend more than $1.2 million in repairs. The lawsuit, filed in federal court, alleges portions of the fire-resistant coating at the Elm Street building were damaged or missing entirely. Indeed says the landlord failed to address the problems after being notified, leading the company to pay for the necessary work itself. With WICC News, I'm Rebecca Horton.
2: 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It's the return of the WICC Brown Roofing Melissa in the Morning Diner Tour.
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0: 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It's Up Close with John Kamal, taking a deeper look at a local story making news.
1: If you are hoping a party in a Connecticut state park, you're going to have to pick your spots a little bit more carefully. The Connecticut Department of Energy and Environmental Protection has imposed a temporary alcohol ban for 10 state recreation areas. This ban began on Wednesday, May 20th. It's going all the way through Monday, August 17th. And here to speak to me about why is Sergeant Dakota Fliss from the Environmental Conservation Police, NCON. I'm just going to say NCON, Sergeant. Is that better? Because I'm tripping over the words.
2: That works. Yeah, it's a bit wordy. Yeah.
1: So what did we do? Why are we being punished? Why do we hate fun?
2: We don't hate fun. We want everybody to come out and have a good time. We just want people to be safe out there while they're doing it.
1: Absolutely. So where's this ban in place? Because it's 10 state recreation areas, right?
2: That's correct. The ban's in effect at Gardner Lake State Park, State Boat Launch in Salem, Pagosa State Forest, the upper section in George Wadsworth State Park, Southbury, Wadsworth Falls State Park in Middletown, Middlefield, Lake Warmog State Park in New Preston, Quaddick State Park in Thompson, Beach Pond, Boat Launch, Voluntown, which also includes a portion of Patchogue State Forest, Billings Lake Boat Launch in North Stonington, which also, and that one includes a portion of Patchogue State Forest, which borders that boat launch. Naugatuck State Forest in the areas of Reservoirs 1, 2, 3, and 4, Pataconk Recreational Area in Chester, and a section of Rocky Neck State Park, which includes the area south of the train tracks, west of the beach area, abound by the Long Island Sound. So it's just to the west of the main beach in that grass area.
1: Now, Sergeant Fliss, if you heard me laughing just a second ago as you were giving all these, what you might not know about me is that I used to work for Deep. I was a seasonal back in like the mid-2000s when I was in college, and I was on the boat launch crew.
2: Out of
1: Marlboro, out of the station in Marlboro, uh-huh. And we used to have to clean those boat launches up, and I got to tell you, it was a bit of a job.
2: Yeah, it gets pretty messy, right? We just have a lot of recreation in the summertime. Everyone wants to get out there and have a good time, and this is where they do it, out in the outdoors, and at the boat launches, and the beaches, and the campgrounds, and so it gets pretty busy.
1: So that's what I was going to ask, though, is like, why these specific sites? Because it's not every state boat launch, certainly it's not every state park as well. Like, why did you guys zero in on these specific 10?
2: So this has been in effect for the last few years in 9 of these, the newest one being the Rocky Neck State Park, which was added this year. This is a temporary ban that they've been doing for years. And the reason for the ban is we've noticed in these areas that disorderly conducts and the actual calls that we're responding to are in relation to alcohol consumption. And we have noticed that in the areas that we have banned in the past, that banning the alcohol consumption does lead to lower amount of disorderly conducts, of fights that happen. So it does help us in making the parks a little bit safer.
1: Do you guys have numbers on that? Like what, like, you know, how many disturbance calls you went to on 1 year versus like after the ban, how many you had to go to the next year?
2: So to sum it up, right, disorderly conducts across the border for those already banned last year were anywhere from 0 to 2 or 3 disorderly conducts with alcohol related incidents.
1: Oh yeah.
2: And at the Rocky Neck State Park one, that did not have a ban last year for alcohol in the area they had banned this year. That had 26 altercations, 5 of those being physical altercations, which were all alcohol related. So this is just trying to mitigate some of those issues that we're having after alcohol consumption.
1: No, definitely. And so what's the penalty? What's going to happen? And also, are there varying degrees? Is it like, oh, okay, this guy has a 6-pack, or oh, this guy brought an entire keg and a bottle of Tito's?
2: Yeah, it would just be an infraction. It doesn't matter the amount. It would be an infraction for the legal alcohol possession in the state park. Usually what we do is on these incidents is we'll try and have the person leave the park if they're being disorderly, especially. We are permitted to evict people from the park after a violation has occurred. So if they did receive a warning even or a ticket, they can be evicted from the park for 24 hours. So sometimes they'll be evicted and given a ticket. Sometimes we'll ask the people to leave if that we've determined that would be the safer cause, just have the person leave the park for the day. and that will mitigate the problem. We like to not give tickets if we have to. Again, being the fun police, we're not trying to do that.
1: Right.
2: We just want people to be safe out there, right?
1: No, and that's, you know what, and I like to poke fun, but that's what we want, especially me being a parent. I want to be able to take my kid to the park and not have to deal with people just being completely out of control. So I appreciate it.
2: Yeah,
1: sorry.
2: Absolutely. Again, it's just trying to mitigate those problems before they happen and have everybody come out and have a good time. We understand people want to come out and consume alcohol. We're not trying to, you know, not promote the consumption of alcohol by adults. It's just trying to say that, you know, while you're out here, for everybody at the park to enjoy, and we just want people to carry it over the edge, right?
1: So definitely. No, and you know what? Definitely a worthy cause, too. Sergeant Dakota Fliss from NCON, thank you so much for joining me here today. And if you were planning on heading out to any of those spots, just keep it dry, man. You know, it's summer. Let's let everybody enjoy themselves.
2: No, you're welcome. Thanks for having us.
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3: Cloudy and warm through this afternoon with a high in the mid-80s. A shower, a thunderstorm late this evening and overnight near 60. Partly sunny tomorrow with an isolated shower in the afternoon and a high in the upper 70s. I'm meteorologist Paul Piorek on WICC.
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4: May is recognized as Water Safety Month, and this timing is pretty perfect. We are obviously in the warmer months of the year. We also just passed Memorial Day weekend, which many associate as the unofficial start to the summertime. And so we thought it was a good time to talk about the importance of water safety, kids knowing how to swim, water confidence, and honestly, the difference between where you are swimming, pools, Long Island Sound, the ocean. So joining us now is Jen Word, who is the founder and CEO of Coral Care. And Jen, welcome to the show. How are you?
5: Hi, good, thank you. Thanks for having me.
4: Of course. Jen, first of all, what is Coral Care?
5: Coral Care is a place for parents to access pediatric speech, occupational, and physical therapy. So we're a very large team of clinicians in 9 states. We're in Connecticut, across the state. And our team comes to the house to work with your child for evaluations and ongoing care as needed.
4: How important, Jen, is it that kids have the skills to learn how to swim? Would you say that is a basic, you know, skill that they should just have, regardless if they have a swimming pool, if they like to go to the beach? Is this just one of the things that they should, you know, learn to do?
5: Well, I think the challenge is that drowning is the leading cause of death for children. And so accidents can happen in the water. They can happen when you think your child is out of the water. And so learning how to swim is just a critical safety skill as well as a developmental skill.
4: What are some of the things that you see? First of all, what would you say is a good age range to start getting swimming instruction?
5: Any age range is great. I started my own children, I think, at like 3 or 6 months. There's a lot of sensory support that goes into getting into a pool. And my own daughter struggled with gross motor delays, so with larger body movements. And even a baby getting into the water, beyond the sensory experience for them, it's an opportunity to build motor skills, balance, coordination in a different way. That can really help them, support them on the ground as well.
4: Tell me a little bit more about that, Jen. You know, developmental delays or sensory sensitivities. I know my son had that. Or even motor coordination challenges, even communicating. You know, how these things can be worked out and, you know, look at sort of that correlation between those things and swimming activities.
5: So swimming is a big sensory experience. The temperature of the water, if it's too cold, too warm, some kids can be sensitive to that. Some kids are great. You bring them to the beach and you think they're having so much fun splashing around, and then you put them in a pool and they refuse to put their face in. That's a very common sensory challenge for kids. It's not behavioral. It's overwhelming. Their nervous system is working really hard to get through it. Water also, as they get deeper into the water, can provide deep pressure, which for some kids is fantastic for them. They become kind of less reactive. But for some kids, that can be overwhelming as well.
4: So
5: Go ahead.
4: No, you're fine. That is really fascinating, though, because why does that happen, where different bodies of water trigger different reactions out of children?
5: It's this kind of the same as with adults, right? So, like, a pool is very calm and as a feeling for many adults who are used to swimming. It's there. You know that you can get in on your own time. You put your toes in. You sit on the edge of the pool. You adjust to the temperature of the water. There's less splashing, less waves, less uncertainty. You can see what's at the bottom. That creates a very different experience than the beach. That being said, the beach can actually be the exact opposite, because the beach can be very peaceful if there aren't a lot of people there. It's more spread out. A lot of kids have positive sensory experiences with sand. And then the pool, you know, a crowded town pool, kids are throwing things. It's loud. It can kind of create the exact opposite experience.
4: So again, we've got Jen Wirt here, who's the founder and CEO of Coral Care. And we're talking about water safety skills and getting kids into the water and comfortable, and also understanding that, you know, different atmospheres are going to feel different. So for example, kids might react in Long Island Sound differently than they would in a swimming pool. And it's interesting, Jen, I was talking about how even when we talk about swimming safety this time of year,

0: I don't know how to do this. I've never been in the ocean. They need to be able to follow multi-step directions. So if you're like, hey, we're going to go to the beach, we need to go in together. So we have to wait for everybody to take off their cover up and take off their shoes, and then we're going to go in. Not all children can process multiple directions at the same time and might immediately run into the water. And that's obviously a safety issue. And so we work a lot on following multi-step directions, preparing ahead of time. One trick that our occupational therapists leverage a lot is called a social story. It's essentially when you map out what a child can expect in a lot of detail for the course of the day. And that's a great way to talk about, to layer safety in. Like, it's not safe to go in the water when mommy's not there. We need to all go in together. I need to always be able to see you. You need to tell me if you're about to get out. You can model that in advance by saying, hey, we're going to go there together. We're going to take off our shoes. We're going to do this. And you can practice that as you're driving to the sound or as you're driving to the pool.
1: The other thing too, Jen, is what would be your recommendation? I know obviously you focus on pediatrics, but I would imagine much like driving a car, when we say that if you're driving, don't text and drive because the littles in the back seat are seeing it and they're going to pick up those habits. How important is it that adults also are recognizing that water is different in different places and the importance of wearing a life jacket, for example, or the importance of checking if the tide is in or out? I think, you know, that we set an example as adults, but also take our water safety seriously. You know, even though you're a strong swimmer, it doesn't mean you won't get caught in a rip current. It doesn't mean you won't have a cramp in your leg. And it does, you know, how important is it that we also mirror that as adults?
0: That's the most important. The reality is, like, we have to put our phones down. If you're sitting at the pool and you're on your phone, you're not paying attention. An accident can happen in 1 second. Even, like, I know as a parent, you're so desperate to talk to the other parent that's there. But even just that minute of turning your head to have a conversation, you lose focus on the water. And so choosing the safest flotation devices, like floaties or not, and armbands are really not safe. And most importantly, paying attention to your kids at all times around water and not just when they're in the water.
1: This sounds silly too, Jen, but I was thinking about this where you're used to the pool, for example, that's at your relative's house, right? So your kid grew up going in that pool, fine. But then if you go to an Airbnb or you go to a hotel and now you're talking about a much bigger pool, maybe one that's deeper, maybe one that has a different liner that it's harder to spot them. I don't know. It's different than what you are used to. Again, kind of owning your space. What would you say, you know, is the most effective way to make sure your kids also adapt to different swimming areas that even you are not familiar with? You know, we're all going to this new Airbnb. We're all going to this new hotel, whatever. And all of us have a new experience with this pool. What is the best thing to do? I mean, is it as simple as having the parent go into the pool first, check the water temperature, see how deep it is? I don't know what you suggest.
0: Yeah, I think a parent minimally needs to be sitting on the edge, paying 100% attention, checking out, like walking around the perimeter of the pool, understanding the situation. A lot of hotels, it's really, and pools in general, it can be really slippery around the edge and kids can fall, slip in. My family went to a pool recently where my kids like to jump in, and the pool had like a fancy edge to it. And so there were about 7 inches of extra edge that weren't visible. Mm. And so had my kids not taken a big jump, they would have hit their heads going in. And so it's so important to not just assume, oh, my kids can swim. They're good. You really do need to check out the entire situation.
1: Yeah. And I think the same goes for open water. You know, you jump off the boats and things like that. And it's great. But I mean, you have to also take into account alcohol if it's on the boat. And again, it's not to say that you can't enjoy it, but it's when we're in control that we're good. But as soon as we're in an unfamiliar territory or we're doing something that is not the status quo, I mean, I don't know if you have statistics on that, but that is when I would imagine a drowning could take place.
0: Yeah, there's actually like 69% of drownings in kids under 4 happen during non-swim time. So this is like when a kid is not expected to be near the water. And that's why like fences around pools with like self-latching gates, locked doors leading to pools, not leaving a kiddie pool full in the backyard when you don't expect children to be using it, and pets as well. It's just

0: swimming, the beach, the pool can create some of the best memories for families in summer. It can be so important developmentally for everyone. Summer's long. It's hot. It's a great opportunity to get outside, but you have to be careful.
1: Yeah, definitely. Jen Wirt, I want to thank you and your team at Coral Care for what you do. And thank you so much for talking about this here on WACC. We really appreciate it.
0: Yeah, thank you.
1: Of course, Jen Wirt, again, who is the founder and CEO of Coral Care right here on WICC.
2: 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Weather update.
3: Cloudy and warm through this afternoon with a high in the mid-80s. A shower, a thunderstorm late this evening and overnight near 60. Partly sunny tomorrow with an isolated shower in the afternoon and a high in the upper 70s. I'm meteorologist Paul Piorek on WICC.
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2: 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Weather update.
3: Cloudy and warm through this afternoon with a high in the mid-80s. A shower, a thunderstorm late this evening and overnight near 60. Partly sunny tomorrow with an isolated shower in the afternoon and a high in the upper 70s. I'm meteorologist Paul Piorek on WICC.
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16: Governor Ned Lamont signed Connecticut's revised fiscal year 2027 state budget into law yesterday, adding millions of dollars in new funding for local communities across the state. The budget includes roughly $190 million in additional education aid, along with increased municipal funding and investments in early childhood care and health services.
17: I'm not Texas. I don't have oil and gas. I'm not Florida. I can't sell sunshine to tourists, but we have you. We have some of the best students in the world, and that means we have the best workforce in the world.
16: State leaders say the plan stays under Connecticut's spending cap while aiming to strengthen schools, support cities and towns, and maintain the state's long-term fiscal stability. The Connecticut Department of Developmental Services Commissioner Jordan Scheff announced yesterday that he will step down next month after 9 years leading the agency. Governor Ned Lamont says Scheff is leaving to take a new job in Virginia. The announcement comes just months after a report cited more than 4,200 abuse cases and 15 deaths connected to DDS services in 2024, though Scheff disputed how the findings were characterized. Deputy Commissioner Elisa Villardo will serve as interim commissioner beginning in June. Connecticut Attorney General William Tong launched an investigation into the online gaming platform Roblox yesterday, citing concerns about child exploitation and online safety.
18: Roblox has become a predator's playground, a place where adults, where people who want to do harm for children go looking for our kids.
16: State officials say the probe will examine what the company knew about reports of harmful behavior on the platform, how it responded, and whether enough protections are in place for young users. Roblox says it continues to strengthen safety measures, but Connecticut has joined several other states in raising concerns about the risks children face online. And Connecticut's largest public college system has a new interim chancellor. The Board of Regents appointed Natalie Broswell as its interim chancellor yesterday. Broswell currently serves as Governor Ned Lamont's general counsel and previously served as the state's comptroller. Her appointment comes as the CSCU system faces scrutiny following the resignation of former interim chancellor O. John Maduko amid a sexual harassment investigation. Officials say a national search for a permanent chancellor is expected to begin this fall. With WICC News, I'm Rebecca Horton.
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19: From ABC News, Tech Trends. American Airlines will soon be installing Starlink Wi-Fi in its planes. That's the internet service from Elon Musk's SpaceX, which relies on a network of satellites in low Earth orbit. Cybersecurity experts are raising concern about AI being used to scam people who are trying to book summer travel. Kane McGladry is a senior member of the tech-focused public charity IEEE. He says there are several tactics criminals can employ with AI.
20: Criminals are using AI to scrape your social media and then write realistic messages that sound like they're from the hotel or the restaurant that you booked. And those will use things like social data, like your kids' names or your specific travel dates to try and sound legitimate before, and here's the pivot, they'll demand payment through a method like Venmo or Zelle or crypto or a wire transfer.
19: McGladry says a good way to avoid getting scammed, always check the URL of the website you're on for typos. With Tech Trends, I'm Mike Dubusky. ABC News.
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21: Hey there, coming up later on at 2, more worries from law enforcement about all those e-bikes out there. We'll have more on that high-potency marijuana coming to Connecticut. 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
3: Cloudy and warm through this afternoon with a high in the mid-80s. A shower and thunderstorm late this evening and overnight near 60. Partly sunny tomorrow with an isolated shower in the afternoon and a high in the upper 70s. I'm meteorologist Paul Piorek on WICC.
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4: We have an array of political positions and ideologies today. We spoke with Danielle Cheeseborough of the Forward Party, and now I'm very happy to have Sam Nestor back in the studio. When Sam Nestor was going through, so Sam is officially now, correct me if I'm wrong, Sam, the only Democratic endorsed candidate who will be on the ballot as a Democrat for the 26th senatorial district in Connecticut. Is that right?
5: Yes, I will be on row A. Yes.
4: You'll be on row A. You even know where you'll be.
5: I believe row A. Yes, I will be. It will be in November and
4: November 3rd.
5: Yes, who's November counting? 3rd. Who's counting?
4: Right.
5: And I will be, I am the endorsed candidate for Connecticut Democratic Party.
4: Right. So Lucy Nestor and you originally were going to be battling it out because you were a very strong candidate coming out of the convention, right?
5: Yes, yes.
4: Almost 2-1.
5: Yes, 2-1. Yep, yeah. 66-34.
4: Okay.
5: But who's counting?
4: But who's counting?
5: 66%
4: right.
5: to 34.
4: And then Lucy Nestor, Lucy Dathan, pardon me, showed up at her own convention for the 142nd and said to Jack Pavia and to Tina Duryea, I'm very proud of myself for remembering these names. Move over because I want my seat back. And they said, okay. And they did. I had just interviewed Jack that morning. He was all set to try and get the nomination that night. He said it was going to be really close. He didn't know how it was going to shake out.
5: Yeah. Yeah. But as I said to the delegates, there were about 25 delegates of the 73 who voted for Lucy and wanted her to serve and mm-hmm. to continue in the legislature. Now they get us both.
4: Yeah, they do. Well, if she wins and you win, right? But from their yes. point of view, they get you both on the ballot.
5: Yes, 100%. Correct.
4: Okay, so now let's talk about, so who is your opposition? Do you even know?
5: So I know Alma and I know her from families who know her children. Are very fond
4: I'm
5: of
4: one
5: her
4: of
5: children.
4: Them.
5: Yes, you're one of them.
4: Yes, Sam.
5: We're very
4: another Sam.
5: Another Sam.
4: Her daughter's name is Samantha.
5: Yes, yes. Another Sam. And I know she serves on the RTM, and she has. This isn't her first time running for the legislature. She's run against Jonathan Steinberg, and I look forward to the conversations.
4: Okay,
5: I look forward to the dialogue.
4: All right.
5: I think one of her angles is in one of her. Areas that she wants to explore is, having a voice for the local community.
4: Mm.
5: And while an RTM member in one town is a voice, a CEO of a community, a first select woman, really is a
4: How
5: stronger
4: long were you,
5: voice.
4: Have you been first select woman?
5: I was appointed, actually, I filled Chris Spalding. He
4: oh,
5: took
4: I
5: ill.
4: I remember when he
5: I
4: left.
5: I was appointed in the summer of 2021
4: okay.
5: to fill his position.
4: Okay.
5: I had been serving as his second select woman for 4 years. And I took over for him.
4: And
5: I
4: it's
5: never
4: a two-year term, so you won three elections?
5: I won two elections, and I have won three elections. Since then, I won 2021,
4: 2023, yes.
5: and 2025.
4: Now, as a candidate,
5: yes,
4: you are not resigning from your position, right? You're still the first select woman of Weston, correct?
5: I'm not resigning. And part of that is I'm used to running and serving at the same time. Mm-hmm. It's not like Westport or Ridgefield or Wilton where it's a four-year term. We have to get ready, decide to run.
4: But also you have a town manager.
5: I do. I have a town administrator. I have a town administrator.
4: Town administrator. Okay.
5: But we have a very small staff. On one hand, we have a town administrator, but on another hand, we have a small staff. And we are currently revising our town charter, and it has come back to us. And I always say to you, and we laugh, is say, you make plans and God laughs. And so we had planned this summer to be working on the town charter.
4: Oh.
5: So there is no rest. I am going to, you know, be up late at night, go in early in the morning to the office and carve out that time to go door knocking and engage with the public and learn with the
4: community. And it's a big district. So you are the 26th. So tell us again what towns.
5: So it is all of Weston, Westport, Wilton, and Reading.
4: Okay.
5: 60% of Ridgefield.
4: Oh, all right.
5: And then piece of New Canaan, a piece of Darien, and three of the towns in Stamford. About 9,000 people in Stamford.
4: Where in Stamford?
5: Glendale.
4: Yep, I know it.
5: Glenbrook, sorry. Mm-hmm. Springdale. And,
4: around Hope Street there.
5: That whole area.
4: Mm-hmm.
5: Yep.
4: That's a very nice area.
5: It's a very lovely area. Yeah. My friend has a Yorkie and we took the Yorkie dog walking and I did a little dog walking.
4: Well, it's pretty, densely populated around there. So you can get a lot done in a short amount of time.
5: Yes.
4: As opposed to Weston, where, you know, you're driving around and you can hit 10 houses in an hour.
5: Well, you have to learn how to leave the door, which is I have a problem. I can never leave the door because I want to know what's keeping people up at night. And I want to know what their concerns are. And when running as the first select woman, people tell you everything.
4: They do.
5: And 9 out of 10 times, it's the roads.
4: Is it?
5: It's the roads.
4: Oh, yeah. It's the roads. It's literally the roads.
5: It's the roads.
4: A pothole here. A skidding here, or whatever.
5: Yeah. Why is this town?
4: The roads in Weston are good, though.
5: Well, that's because of me.
4: Oh, well, there it is. We're chatting with Sam Nestor, 203-333-9422. What do you think has been the most contentious? What do you think has been the hot topic of this last legislative season where you said to yourself, if I was there, this is what I would do?
5: I wouldn't say contentious. I would say there was a bill that I felt strongly about.
4: Okay.
5: Because, and it didn't get over the finish line.
4: Which bill was it?
5: And it was the Golden Girls bill.
4: Oh.
5: Do you know that bill?
4: Of course.
5: And yeah. Yeah. Yeah.
4: Of course I do. So this is the Lisa Wexler show where we try and keep abreast of the hot topics in Connecticut.
5: Yes. So for me.
4: Tell us what that was.
5: Okay. So the Golden Girls bill is a bill that allows people to rent to seniors, their rooms in their homes.
4: Mm-hmm.
5: And it's not a short term and it wasn't to seniors.
4: That was the point.
5: Yeah. It was to anybody.
4: They called it the Golden Girls bill because they wanted you to think about the image of the seniors. That was one of the issues with the original language of the bill.
5: So I would have preferred, but you can't discriminate.
4: You can't discriminate on the basis of age?
5: I don't think you could. I think that's one of the stumbling blocks.
4: Oh, that interesting.
5: They had. I'm not sure.
4: Okay.
5: Cece was there. I wasn't there.
4: Okay.
5: But in concept and in theory, I think it's a very wise move to allow people to rent their rooms as long as there's regulation.
4: Oh, so and you like the idea.
5: I actually really liked the idea.
4: Oh, that's interesting. A lot of people were really scared of the idea.
5: By the way,
4: a lot of inner city people were really scared of the idea.
5: I think it's a way. And again, I looked at it through a lens of how do I allow people to age in place?
4: Mm-hmm.
5: And my mother, who passed away this fall, she lived in a home with multiple women and she had dementia. And it wasn't specifically like this, but because it was New York and it was much more heavily regulated. But that was a much better fit for her rather than going into a nursing home.
4: I understand.
5: Or going into, and it allowed her a community.
4: So you know what I thought, Sam, when I heard that bill? The first thing I thought of is, I don't understand why we need a bill for this. People do it all the time on their own anyway. That was the first thing I heard of. Then I thought, well, if we're going to try and bring these people into sunlight, these were the things that I would have done. Number one, I think it always has to be owner-occupied. Mm-hmm. Because if it's not owner-occupied, then you have the specter of what I think people were truly afraid of, which is, you know what? They rent their house to five strangers. They don't give a crap about it. Who knows what the people are doing there? And the neighborhood's kind of upset about it. So I could see that.
5: And I believe it is required to be owner-occupied.
4: Again, in the original language, I'm not sure.
5: Yeah.
4: But that would be one of the things I would look for. But the other thing that I would say is, in this whole quest to aggregate affordable housing, which actually exists, if you're going to take advantage of the bill, then there should be a way to let the town know and have it count toward affordable housing, because it is affordable housing.
5: Correct. And that, I didn't quite get to that point.
4: And they didn't get to it either with the bill.
5: And when you said, what would you do to have it be a way, again, I'm always looking for a runway for people to be able to age in place or come into our towns and have it fit the town and not necessarily have it go from Hartford.
4: But don't you think people are already renting their rooms out when they want to roommates? Of course they are. They do it all the time.
5: I don't know in Weston.
4: Okay. I'm going to tell you that I know.
5: Yeah.
4: And not only do I know, but I have said this on the air many times, that this is actually the actual affordable housing in our communities. That's literally what it is. How do I know? I'm a probate judge. How many circumstances and situations come to me where somebody has passed away or somebody needs to sell a house or whatever, and there's a tenant there, and the tenant's been there for 35 years, and now the tenant is old, and we need to move the tenant, and we don't know what to do, and it's been a month to month. That was an affordable housing place that Westport or Weston never knew about.
5: Right. Well, and I think that's what we want. We want to be able to have some.
4: And I see it every day, by the way.
5: Yeah, and I think we want to be able to have, I don't want to say regulation because we don't need any more significant red tape, but this is a way for us to know. And if we know, we can help.
4: Okay, and I like the idea of knowing and helping, but I'm saying in terms of the roster that all these suburban towns are constantly being told there is no affordable housing, the idea of bringing this out into the sunlight and not having to make it deed restricted is what I think is a no-brainer way to increase your affordable housing roster of a community. Like a no-brainer, because it already exists. But you have to give people a reason, an incentive to do it. And making it deed restricted is not one. It's a disincentive. So,
5: we are in agreement what we've found in Weston, sometimes when we've had deed restrictions, even on gifts or donations to us, it's ended up to bite us. Yes.
4: It's a problem.
5: It's ended up to bite us in the end.
4: People mean well, but it's a problem.
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3: Cloudy and warm through this afternoon with a high in the mid 80s. A shower, a thunderstorm late this evening and overnight near 60. Partly sunny tomorrow with an isolated shower in the afternoon and a high in the upper 70s. I'm meteorologist Paul Piorek on WICC.
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14: From ABC News, I'm Michelle Franzen. Hosting members of his cabinet at the White House, President Trump says Iran wants to make a deal and is in negotiating on fumes.
15: Just make a deal, they want to, I don't think they have a choice.
14: But Iranian state media reports Iran is standing firm in a memo sent to the U.S., making no mention of giving up its nuclear program, and says Iran will continue to control the Strait of Hormuz. ABC's Ian Pannell is in Israel with reaction.
16: The White House, the Trump administration keep voicing optimism that a deal is close at hand. But if you actually look at the facts on the ground, over the last few days, we've seen U.S. strikes in Iran, Iran vowing to retaliate, an increase in Israeli strikes in Lebanon, the Iranian-backed proxy group Hezbollah firing back here in Israel.
14: The CDC continuing to monitor key airports around the country for travelers coming from Central Africa, which is dealing with an Ebola outbreak. At today's cabinet meeting, State Secretary Marco Rubio says his department, along with health officials and airports, are remaining vigilant.
17: We cannot and will not allow any cases of Ebola to enter the United States.
14: The CDC now sending an urgent request for its agency to recruit personnel to help screen travelers at key airports. In Washington state, one person is dead. Nine others are still unaccounted for following that paper mill tank rupture in Longview, south of Olympia. ABC's Melissa Adan is on scene.
18: The facility, which employs about 1,000 people, makes a variety of paper goods. Officials say the 900,000-gallon tank contains white liquor, a mixture of chemicals that can burn the skin or burn the lungs if inhaled. Efforts to find other victims temporarily called off overnight because the chemicals remaining in the tank made it too volatile.
14: A unit of some 2,200 Marines pulling out of the Caribbean following an abnormally long 10-month deployment, which typically lasts 7 months. That unit, which has air, sea, and ground power, scheduled to return home to Camp Lejeune, North Carolina. You're listening to ABC News.
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14: In Southern California, life is returning to normal in Garden Grove after the 6-day scare that a tank full of volatile chemicals would explode at an aerospace company. That incident triggering an evacuation of 50,000 people earlier. The chemical spill, though, has been stabilized.
30: Today, all of the evacuation orders are lifted and the threat of an explosion, fire, or chemical leak are now over. According to fire commanders in Orange County, Kimberly Hansen and her pet turtle are back home.
31: Oh, I was so happy. It was traumatic.
30: All schools in Garden Grove are open again. Orange County's district attorney has launched a criminal investigation into what happened leading to the scare of a massive explosion. Alex Stone, ABC News.
14: Scientists have logged a warming trend across the globe, and now researchers in a study say that could lead to bigger and more damaging hail.
0: Climate change from the burning of fossil fuels should make more high-energy, unstable air, which can help form hail. This is a study in the journal Nature. Storms with hail bigger than a large marble pelting roofs, cars, and the ground will increase by the end of the century. Hail generally doesn't kill people, but it does more damage than tornadoes and costs about the same as a couple of hurricanes, says the study by Central Michigan University, costing $10 billion a year in the U.S. and $80 billion globally.
14: ABC's Chuck Sievertson. Severe storms on the march in parts of the South and Mid-Atlantic, with 14 million along the Gulf Coast and Ohio River Valley facing flood alerts. I'm Michelle Franzen. ABC News.
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7: Cloudy and warm through this afternoon with a high in the mid-80s. A shower, a thunderstorm late this evening and overnight near 60. Partly sunny tomorrow with an isolated shower in the afternoon and a high in the upper 70s. I'm meteorologist Paul Piorek on WICC.
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8: It's a new year and a new chapter, I guess would be the term, in the Success Village saga. And joining me now is Melissa Shakatoff from Melissa in the Morning. Melissa, thank you.
9: Yeah, of course, Chris.
8: So this morning we learned that federal law enforcement agents were at Success Village, and it has been confirmed that they were investigating a residence in the complex connected to Ty Bird, who's the former president of the board of directors.
9: Yes.
8: You were there.
9: Mm-hmm.
8: Would you mind describing the scene when you got there?
9: Yeah, of course. So we had started getting calls around 7 o'clock this morning from residents, but I didn't want to go to air with it, Chris, until we knew for a fact that these were FBI agents. I know we had seen pictures and video, but we like to do our due diligence. And once I had a strong source in law enforcement confirm that FBI was there, we left right after the morning show, got down there. There were actually two properties, or I should say two units at Success Village that we saw active FBI agents going in and out. So the first one was more on the Stratford side of the complex. That's where we first parked our car. We saw probably four or five agents coming in and out and just kind of finishing up bringing boxes of things. Again, we don't know what was in the boxes coming out of that complex or out of that unit. Then we went further to another part of the complex. I want to say it might still be in Stratford, might have been on the Stratford Bridgeport line. Don't quote me on that. But a second residence that was there, a second building. And this time we saw more agents coming in and out of that building and Ty Bird. Ty Bird, I did reach out. I should say I called out to him while we were on the scene twice and he refused to speak to me, which was understandable. FBI couldn't also speak to us. However, I did get confirmation from them that they were responding after several. I think they said multiple warrants that were executed on that property. So that's why they were there.
8: So you were contacted, as I understand it, by residents who lived in the complex starting this morning. You had various people contact you, and you said that you had spoken to them there. What was their general sense? What did you get from them? Were they pleased with this?
9: In fact, I witnessed multiple times, Chris, they were thanking FBI agents. And of course, they're there to do a job, right? But they were rejoiced, relieved was another thing. And again, I want to make it super clear. We don't know exactly why FBI agents basically stormed the property today. They left probably just before 11 o'clock, but they were there for several hours, again, between these two units. But overwhelmingly, residents, and let me tell you, Chris, at one point I almost had like a duckling trail following me. They were so excited and thrilled, first of all, that you know, justice is potentially going to be served. Again, I don't know why they're at these units. We have a good idea, but we don't want to report until we know for sure. But the other thing was they honestly overwhelmingly were thankful to WACC. We've been staying on this story since the spring of 2024 when we first learned about no heat and hot water. So very happy residents overall, you know, the ones that I got to talk to, probably 24 of them.
8: It was reported by Hearst that there was a table set up with what looked to be evidence on it. And definitely an iPad. Were you able to see that from your vantage point?
9: So I think by the time that I got there, I did not see what Hearst had reported. However, I did see a folding table that was being put away. I did see there were actually, Chris, behind me at the second building that I was at, there was a massive, and of course people can't see it because I'm using my hands, but a massive, almost like a box truck. All, you know, it was blacked out, everything. You couldn't see into it. But two of the SUVs parked next to it, they were filled to the brim with boxes and what looked like almost, you know, the kind of look of like a stereo box. It looked like almost like these stereos. And again, I don't know exactly what it was, but those were filled to the brim. And my understanding was there was a lot more in that massive box truck as well. So they took a lot of evidence. I don't know what was in the boxes. I don't know what technology was pulled, but they took an awful lot between those two units for sure.
8: And Melissa Sheketoff is here from Melissa in the Morning, and she happened to be on scene right after her program wrapped up this morning. And just to confirm, no persons were taken into custody.
9: This
8: was more of an evidence seizure.
9: That's what it seemed like, Chris. In my understanding was there was not going to be an arrest made today. Again, that was from my source that had confirmed that FBI was on site, which was why we then went. But there were no arrests that were done. Like I said, Ty Bird was walking around the property.
8: Ty Bird a resident there?
9: He is. He is a resident there. In fact, he went when I was standing there, and again, I was on public property. I was on a public sidewalk. But I could see into his unit, essentially. He was walking in and out of there very freely. He was talking to the FBI agents at one point. Again, I couldn't obviously hear him, but you could see he referenced by pointing over at us, I think almost asking us to leave. But we were on public property, so we were okay to be there, and the agents really couldn't tell us to leave. But he was freely going in and out of that property. And my understanding from residents, again, not confirmed by law enforcement, is the two properties that were raided by the FBI both belong in some regard to Ty Bird, is my understanding.
8: And it appeared to you that he was fully cooperating.
9: Yes, he seemed to be talking to the FBI. I never saw him get loud. I never saw him, you know, become animated. It seemed like from the FBI standpoint, he freely let them in and out. He seemed to be very cordial with them. Now, again, I did hear reports of at one point FBI agents who had to bring loaded guns into one of the buildings. I was not there for that. I cannot confirm that. I know we had a lot of comments on that on social media. I never physically saw that. And I couldn't get that confirmation from the FBI or Ty Bird. But what I saw on site was not somebody who was being combative. I saw somebody cooperating with the FBI.
8: Stay tuned. We will be airing the second portion of our conversation with Melissa Sheketoff in just a few minutes on The Voice of Connecticut, WICC.
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9: Most people want to spend their retirement years at home, but most seniors are not equipped to do it. In fact, according to AARP, 82% of adults ages 50 and up want to remain in their current homes as they age, but only about 10% of U.S. homes are considered aging ready. 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
2: 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Now, another in-depth interview with Melissa Sheketoff.
9: Holy cow, did you see the video of a woman paragliding over the weekend? She was kind of soaring, if you will, over the Austrian Alps, and she survived a horrifying mid-air collision after a small plane flew through her glider, sending her spiraling out of control thousands of feet in the air. Can't believe this was caught on camera. Thank God she is okay. But we had to talk about it. So for any news that's up in the air, we always check in with retired commercial pilot from right here in Connecticut, Paul Zielinski. Holy cow, Paul. Have you seen that video?
12: Yeah, it's a pretty amazing video.
9: It's pretty amazing. Yeah, it's pretty horrifying and terrifying. And holy cow, I'm just so glad that she's okay. I mean, I would think in all the years that you flew anything, you never collided with a paraglider. So that's good.
12: Not yet.
9: Let's not put that on our bucket list, right? Let's just try to avoid that one. Let's try to avoid that. I mean, from an aviation perspective, what likely caused a collision like that?
12: Well, they were both occupying the same space at the same time. I mean, we operate, when we fly, we call it the big sky theory. The sky is very, very big, and the chances of you running into somebody else are pretty remote, but they're not nil, so they just happen to be at the same place at the same time over the Alps.
9: But is that something where, because you've got a paraglider, for example, because I'm trying to think if that would be one of the reasons. Like, they're both obviously up there for scenic reasons or recreational reasons. They're not going from one place to another. They're there for, I would think, the scene below them. But is this like a situational awareness failure?
12: Well, no, I don't think so. It's just a bad coincidence of being, like I said, in the same place at the same time. Both are out there sightseeing. I'm not sure where this exactly happened, but when you look at the video. They're over the mountains. They're over the Alps. And you can see what the airplane, when you watch the video, the airplane, like, appears out of nowhere and flies by him so fast. And he's only going 100, 120 miles an hour. The big problem is she's a small target, and if he's not hyper-focused on what's out in front of him, he's not going to notice it until it's too late, which is exactly what happened.
9: Okay, so before anybody thinks I'm calling this woman a comparison to an animal, I am not. But would you say, Paul, this is from a pilot's perspective, is it much like when you're flying a plane and a bird flies into the engine?
12: Exactly. There's no way you can see a bird. I've hit a lot of birds, and I don't think I've seen any one of them. I did see an owl once when I was landing that I hit in Arizona. But other than that, you either, you know, feel a small bump, or you, if it happens and flies into the engine and it damages the engine, obviously you get indications of that. But you're going so fast and these things are so small, you don't see them at all.
9: So, I mean, is that similar to this situation? Or, I mean, that's a little bit bigger than a bird.
12: Yeah, or a deer. You're on the Merritt, it's dark, you're driving at night, and all of a sudden the deer is in front of you, and you don't see it to the last second. It's similar to that.
9: So in this situation, should the pilot, I guess, had seen her? Or would she, if she's below the plane, I don't know, again, because you're right, it kind of feels like when you're seeing her video, and granted, it's from her perspective, it just feels like the plane sort of comes out of nowhere. First of all, what kind of aircraft are we talking about? Because it's not obviously a big, full-blown, jet engine plane. It seems like it's kind of a smaller recreational aircraft.
12: Yeah, it's like the Cessnas that fly around here, and he was probably going 100, 120 miles an hour. So he was moving pretty fast. Not as fast as I used to fly, but it was pretty fast. And like I said, if all his attention isn't out the front of the airplane looking for threats like that, he could have been looking off to the side. Next thing you know, he turns back and he sees this paraglider right in front of him. And by then, it's too late to maneuver.
9: That's crazy. And again, my understanding is that it was a 28-year-old pilot telling authorities he was unable to avoid the collision. And it could have very well been, like you said, Paul, that you don't even see them. You're going fast enough. Because again, I mean, when you say 100 plus miles an hour, I mean, to me, I always think of a car and I'm like, man, I feel like going 85 on the Merritt Parkway is fast. So that sounds very fast up in the air. I would imagine in comparison to when you're doing, flights cross country or what have you, it's very different. But recreationally, is that's probably typical for how fast they go?
12: Oh, very typical.
9: Okay.
12: Very typical.
9: I'm surprised that these things don't happen more, especially in other countries. Like, I think about, and again, we've got Paul Zielinski here, who's a retired commercial airline pilot. Paul, when I was living in South Africa, there was a portion of, we did this backpacking trip during my spring break when I was living over there. And there was kind of this little small, like, recreational plane that we were able to fly over. This was in Zimbabwe. And they do these sort of things all the time where you could do six different things in the air if you kind of want to. I'm surprised that you don't hear about more of these collisions because they're pretty rare, right?
12: No, yeah, luckily they are rare, but they do happen. And, that's what happens when you get a lot of things in the air.
9: But do you feel like, Paul, when you go to these places where you're offering three or four different ways to get up and see, basically a scenic view? So the time that we had gone up in the air in the, again, this like recreational, it wasn't even a plane. I got to send you a picture of it, Paul. It was kind of like a glider, but with a motor. I don't know what you'd call it. Again,
12: right.
9: We're talking about Africa here. So anything kind of goes in Africa, but it was to go over Victoria Falls. It was to see Victoria Falls, but there were at least three or four different ways to get up above the falls, if you know what I mean. And it feels like that airspace was somewhat crowded. Now, I'm sure you get into kind of a groove of, okay, well, we're going to share it with these X amount of people. But again, I just find it really surprising when you hear about this, that I would think other people, of course, are going to kind of do a flying scenic view over the Alps. I mean, that seems pretty, like, I would think there's probably plenty of people who are doing things of that nature. But do you feel like you need almost like a tower or something or somebody to be monitoring that airspace when you're in recreational areas that just call for different people to be up in the air and different ways of doing that?
12: Well, the Alps are actually pretty huge, and they're flying low enough where they're in uncontrolled airspace.
9: Mm.
12: So everybody operates on their own, and we call it see and avoid. But in our area right now, there's a VFR, a visual flight rule corridor that goes down the Hudson River and flies over the Statue of Liberty. Now, that's super dense airspace, and everybody does it. And you're always talking to the air traffic control.

0: occasion. Thank God this woman is okay, by the way. 44-year-old mm-hmm. woman. She is fine. But she was paragliding over an area of the Austrian Alps when a small aircraft collided with her midair. I mean, it's unbelievable. And she caught it all on video. It's crazy. You should look it up. But the other thing I was thinking of, Paul, when you just brought up the Hudson River, I was thinking about how, you know how in the last year or so they've talked about these taxis up in the air? Like these right, airline, the air taxis. Yeah. I was thinking about that and I don't know why, but I immediately, when I read this story, I thought, yeah, no, I'm going to wait on the air taxis a little bit because again, you're talking about very crowded airspace. And when you look at, for example, in New York City, that is a very popular place for people to do scenic rides, helicopter rides, what have you. And again, I don't know if that's living more in the fear. I don't want to live in fear, but do you feel like, you know, we have the kind of coverage. I mean, let's bring it back to here to America. You brought up a couple of places, the Grand Canyon, New York City, I'd imagine a Boston, you know, so on and so forth, that people love to do these aerial scenic flights. And do you feel like we do a good enough job in America monitoring that?
1: Well, because we don't have a lot of accidents, I'm assuming that most people are pretty vigilant when they fly. And no one wants to get into an accident, so, you know, it's in your best interest to pay attention to what you're doing. I think so, but, you know, when you talk about flying cars and uncontrolled airspace, right now it's very expensive, so that's keeping most people away from doing it. But if the prices come down to the point where people are able to do their own flying cars and take off from their driveway, it obviously you're going to have more accidents with more people in the air.
0: Right? I don't know. I'm just thinking about that. Right. Because we'll just bring the traffic from the, you know, from the ground up into the air. That's what we're going to kind of do. I don't know. And there's nothing in these aircrafts, Paul, that would have alerted, like going back to the paragliding. There's nothing where you guys have a radar, though, right? Something that would show like, hey, there's something in your flight path. Or am I just thinking too Star Wars now?
1: The radar picks up bigger objects. We can see maybe other airplanes because they're so big on a particular type of radar, like a fighter aircraft can pick up things like that. But it's just too small. I mean, the paraglider's too small. So I want to tell you a story. I was flying in the UK, and we were flying low level at 200 feet, and we were going very fast, like 500 miles an hour. And I remember I did almost hit a motorized paraglider, and I never saw it until I was by it. My brain didn't process that I was going to run into something until he was already gone. That's how fast we were going.
0: Oh my God.
1: So it was pretty scary, and it just, you know, it made me try to be more vigilant about looking outside and looking for threats, even though that's what I was doing anyway, but it just kind of scared me a little bit. It happened so fast, I could have run into him even before I knew what was going on. So
0: That's amazing.
1: You just got to be careful out there.
0: Wow. Well, I love, Paul, the fact that you even remember hitting an owl in Arizona. Like, that was right top of mind. You're like, I did hit an owl. It's like, listen, Paul, no worries. No confession here. But I do think that is just, that's fascinating. The fact that a paraglider is not big enough to come up on the radar, I just think that's...
1: Not at all.
0: That's
1: not
0: interesting.
1: At all.
0: Wow. Right. Wow, something to think about. Paul Zielinski, always appreciate chatting with you about any news up in the air. Thank you so much.
1: Great. Thanks, Melissa.
0: Of course. Paul Zielinski again from right here in Connecticut, a long time, now he's retired, but a long time airline commercial pilot. Always love to chat with him about these stories. And man, if you have not seen that video, definitely go back and watch it. It's wild.
2: 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Weather update.
3: Cloudy and warm through this afternoon with a high in the mid-80s. A shower, a thunderstorm late this evening and overnight near 60. Partly sunny tomorrow with an isolated shower in the afternoon and a high in the upper 70s. I'm meteorologist Paul Piorek on WICC.
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8: Federal law enforcement agents were at Success Village this morning, the troubled housing co-op in Bridgeport and Stratford, and it has now been confirmed that they were investigating a residence in the complex connected to Tyreek Byrd, the former president of the co-op's board of directors. WICC's Melissa Sheketoff from Melissa in the Morning went directly to the scene as soon as her program wrapped up at 10. And when she returned, I was able to sit down with Melissa for a few minutes to find out exactly what transpired there today. Melissa, what would you say was the length of time you were there? Because the agents responded, various reports are saying about 5:30 this morning. And you got there at the tail end because you had other duties here. How long would you say you were there?
5: I got there right after the show ended. So probably about 10:15, 10:20. I literally left right after the show ended. Got there about, yeah, probably about 20 after. And I left around 1:45. I probably was there for about 45 minutes, give or take. They definitely left the property, it seemed like, by about 11:30.
8: And
5: it was clear.
8: And at that time, there were no federal
5: law? There was nobody. Okay. So I had seen them leave, Chris, probably around 11 o'clock, the building I had been standing at. So then I walked to the other building and they were not there either. So they probably left by 11 o'clock. That would be my educated guess would be 11 around that time.
8: Again, we're with Melissa from Melissa in the Morning here on WICC, which can be found every weekday morning.
5: Thanks, Chris.
8: 5 to 10. Barry Knott said that he was aware of the investigation. Now, he is the receiver that was appointed to take charge in September of 2024. And he was quoted as saying, quote, he was happy to see authorities were investigating and cooperated to the extent that he could.
5: Yes.
8: Did you happen to see Barry Knott there?
5: So I didn't, and I wasn't surprised to not see him there, Chris. He actually numerous times on my show has confirmed that there would be a federal investigation that had nothing to do with him or his office. He has been asked by the FBI, I would imagine, to provide either documents or what he has found. And remember, as you just mentioned very appropriately, he was a court appointed receiver. He has been in that place since the fall of 2024. Let's remember, I mean, he discovered very quickly that millions of dollars had gone missing. There were multiple bank accounts at multiple banks that had been used. All of it kind of coming back to Ty Bird. And I know, we on WICC have asked him numerous times, you know, to the extent of what Ty Bird would be investigated for. He confirmed that there were absolutely going to be investigations happening, probably at the federal level, but that he had no part in that. His office was not investigating and it was kind of out of his jurisdiction, but that they had obviously asked for his help. And I would imagine he provided what he has been able to find out since being receiver to them. But no, he was not at the property. And I wouldn't imagine, even if media outlets reach out to him, I imagine he can't really say much, nor does he have the information to say much because he's not involved with the investigation.
8: Okay. He did say that he was aware of the agent's presence. What is your plan going forward? Are you going to be in touch with him directly? Are you going to rely on the residents to keep you informed? Are you going to go down there on a regular basis? Are you going to reach out to various?
5: Yeah, where do you go from here? So yes. I think, Chris, the one thing that we've been all collectively doing, and you're very much an active part of this team as well, I think what we've been trying to do is the job of a journalist, right? So if you've got residents, the reason that we even went down there today was because residents were overwhelmingly sending me pictures and videos and messages starting at 6-7 o'clock this morning. And so we then follow up on that. Who can confirm? And like I said, I had a strong source in law enforcement who could confirm that FBI were there. So we follow up on that. I think like all of us, I think we're going to follow this very closely. Obviously, I think next steps, sure, is I'm very close to Attorney Barry Knott, or I've become very close to him just because of this story. But I don't know how much more he can provide at this point. I think at this point, I'm going to probably be pursuing law enforcement. I've already reached out to Bridgeport Police. They confirmed that essentially this is a federal investigation. This is really kind of even above their purview. So, you know, we try to get to Connecticut FBI and see if we can find out a little bit more. I would imagine we could see, you know, potentially an arrest happen. So I guess we just kind of see where the story unfolds. As far as are we done telling the story? No way. I think we all collectively knew that this story, we were glad to see that it got to a point where somebody was onto Ty Bird, potentially. But I think the story is far from over and none of us are ready to stop looking at it.
8: I seem to recall a period in time when you would discuss this. There was a special
5: An open, yes.
8: Yeah.
5: The,
8: yes.
5: What was it? The Success Village saga.
8: Yes,
5: continues.
8: It was never ending.
5: It was never ending, Chris. Yeah.
8: The definition of saga is a story that has no end.
5: Yeah. Well, in this one, I don't think it does. Because even Chris, honestly, so even if Ty Bird, even if we find out the end of his story, right, you still have a complex that's millions of dollars in debt. I mean, I do know that the state legislature did pass money that is going to help kind of with that financial burden. And that's fantastic, right? But you still have an aging complex that still has inconsistent heat and hot water, a lot of that having to do with the aging boilers on our property. And Attorney Knott has said many times before, look, I have a kind of a temporary fix and it's been working for the most part. He said, but if you really want to fix this complex, you're talking about needing dozens more of these units, these boilers, to be able to maintain this property properly. And we don't have the money for that. You're talking about millions of dollars. So I don't think the end is here. I think you're talking about finally, maybe seeing some financial relief for the residents, finally seeing a little bit of closure, maybe some justice. But I don't think Success Village is done with the story. Not for a long time, unfortunately.
8: Melissa, I want to thank you for being there, and I want to thank you for dedicating a couple moments to me.
9: Of course.
8: For this. And please do keep us up to date.
9: Absolutely. We definitely will. And thanks, Chris. I appreciate it.
8: Thank you, Melissa. We'll be back on WICC.
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10: Electric scooters and bikes are becoming a common way to get around, especially in cities. But a recent study from the journal Neurosurgery suggests these devices are leading to a rise in serious brain and spine trauma, and almost 50% of those injured needed surgery. Only about a third of urban riders wore a helmet, and nearly 1 in 5 were operating under the influence of alcohol. So how can e-commuters stay safe? Avoid distractions like riding while scrolling on a phone. Wear a helmet, use protected bike lanes, and don't use while intoxicated. Injuries tend to happen more often in the evening hours, especially between 6 and 8 p.m., so use extra caution during that time. Remember, when you're on electric wheels, don't rush. Slow and steady keeps you safe. With this Medical Minute, I'm Jacqueline Lee.
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17: Cloudy and warm through this afternoon with a high in the mid-80s. A shower and thunderstorm late this evening and overnight near 60. Partly sunny tomorrow with an isolated shower in the afternoon and a high in the upper 70s. I'm meteorologist Paul Piorek on WICC.
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18: Sam, so since you mentioned that you go door-to-door a lot, can you kind of tell me very specifically what are the people telling you they want you to do if and when you get to Hartford? What do they want you to do?
19: They want to be heard. That's the biggest thing. They want to know are you going to represent me in Hartford, or are you going to get there and are you just going to be another legislator who kind of works with just in this bubble? And they are concerned. People are concerned about affordability. They are concerned about gas prices. They are concerned about being able to stay in their houses. They are concerned about the nature of their towns changing. They are concerned about, am I going to be able to afford to send my kid to college? Is my kid going to have a job out of college? Is AI going to take
18: Are you going to
19: jobs?
18: Solve all those problems? Sam, how about listening to Tom? Tom from Westport has a question for you. Tom, you're on the air. Tom from Westport with Sam Nestor. Go ahead, please.
20: Hi. I wanted to compliment you on the road repaving that you did in Weston. It's such, you did such a great job, and it's such a pleasure to walk and run and bike on the roads in Weston because they are, they really did a nice job. My question is about book banning. I know Cece had taken a strong position against banned books, and I wonder if you would continue her work.
19: Yes, I would absolutely continue her good work. And thank you, Tom. We tried really hard. We did a combination of bonding, state grants, and tax levies to do the largest road paving in Weston history. So thanks for noticing. But about the idea, you know, I think people don't realize that folks are trying to ban books and that, you know, there's
18: is that a thing even in Connecticut?
19: It is even in Connecticut.
18: Really?
19: People go before the Board of Ed and they say,
18: okay. You know what? When you look at some of these books and you think that they're being presented to first graders, you can kind of understand it. I don't believe in banning books, but I do believe in restricting books to young children that are inappropriate to them.
19: So what we're doing to kind of bring awareness saying, you know, this is happening even in Connecticut. These conversations need to be helpful. And what we learned in Weston is a lot of people haven't, they say they've read these books, but they haven't.
18: Right.
19: So actually on the campaign, we're doing a banned book club.
18: Are you?
19: We really are.
18: Really? So tell me some of who the banned books are.
19: So
18: let me see if I've read any of them.
19: Handmaid's Tale.
18: And I'm Handmaid's not talking
19: about, Tale. Like this Handmaid's Tale. And these are from public libraries or schools or Handmaid's Tale, 1984.
18: Come on.
19: I'm kid you not. 1984. These are some of the first books. We're doing a list. And, the other one is Forever by Judy Blume.
18: That's an oldie.
19: It's an oldie.
18: I don't remember it though. I only remember You There, God, It's Me, Margaret.
19: Yeah,
18: that's the only one I remember.
19: I'm not sure if that
18: Which
19: one's
18: we discussed
19: been.
18: With Mrs. Pepper in sixth grade, and she wanted all of us to discuss our menstrual cycles. And I thought, I don't want to do this. Like, I was like, why do I have to do this?
19: I have to bring you this. There's a new autobiography on Judy Blume. I've got to give you a copy. Yeah, I've got to
18: She's
19: give you
18: something else. She's a warrior.
19: Remarkable.
18: Yeah,
19: remarkable.
18: Totally.
19: So what we're doing is, in a way, to get people reading again, to get
18: engaged.
19: The banned
18: books club.
19: So we're doing
18: 1984.
19: One
18: of the guidelines for democracy. How do you not? How can you ban 1984? How can you ban Fahrenheit 451, which was about book burning?
19: Correct. So I'll get you the list and I'll make sure we invite you to our banned book club.
18: Tom, thank you very much for the question. Appreciate it. 203-333-9422. You can call me at 203-333-9422. We're chatting with Sam Nestor. Okay, so book banning, you were just talking about road paving. I mean, talking about drilling down to what matters to people. You're right. It does. It matters to people.
19: Quality of life. Quality of life. And you know that my father was a public servant. And he was the Assistant Attorney General of New York State and the Chief Clerk of the Court of Claims. And he taught us
18: Did he work in the Abrams administration?
19: Carey.
18: Carey? Wow, that goes back a ways.
19: Yeah.
18: Governor Hugh Carey.
19: Yeah,
18: I can see what he was a tall guy.
19: He looked like and he was my stepfather. He raised me. He was with my
18: Your
19: mother.
18: Your father you're talking
19: about.
18: Yeah.
19: And, he looked like Dick Van Dyke.
18: Did he?
19: Yes, and he was just he had the most amazing baritone voice. But
18: is he gone now?
19: He is. He is. And I think he'd be really proud.
18: I'm sure he would.
19: He'd be really proud. He was a Rockefeller Republican.
18: Yeah.
19: And he taught us that we needed to have purpose in our life and that service was the best calling that you could have. And there are two things that I always say. It's about making people's lives better and keeping them safe. And if you have those two as your North Stars, then you can't fail.
18: Let me ask you something. Were you at the convention for governor? Were you one of the delegates?
19: I was.
18: Can you tell me what that was like, Sam Nestor? I really do want to know. What was that like to be there? Because you've got Governor Lamont, who is a popular Democratic governor. There aren't that many nationwide very popular Democratic governors. He always polls in one of the top 5 or 10 of top popular Connecticut governors. And he gets 25% of the people in the room that are supposed to love him and thank him go with the other guy, Josh Elliott. Who did you vote for? May I ask you?
19: Lamont. I've publicly come out and endorsed him.
18: So can you just tell me about that experience? Like, what's going on within the Democratic Party? Because you're talking about making lives better and making things safer. And I'm thinking about the Democratic Party as I'm talking with you. And full disclosure, I am running as a Democrat, personally, Lisa Wexler. Moi, I am running with a D next to my name. But I, as a judge, I really stay, and you know this, away from politics with a P. I stay away. But the system is such that I have to pick a team, and I'm glad that team picked me, and so I'm very happy. But what was it like there?
19: So it was exciting because it wasn't, you know, pro forma. Okay, it's exciting to see people enthusiastically supporting an alternate view.
18: Okay.
19: Okay, so I think that's fair.
18: Okay.
19: And that's why I had welcomed Lucy and I challenging for a convention and possibly challenging for a primary.
18: Okay.
19: I don't share that point of view, but I also...
18: You mean the alternate point of view?
19: Yeah, the alternate point of view. But as, and for me, as Democrats, we all care about the same things. And as people, we all care about the same things. But I think the pull to engage a primary is that Josh went to all these towns. He visited all of these people. Mm-hmm. He listened to all of these folks. And I think it goes back to being heard.
18: Mm.
19: And when you're busy governing and being a great governor and, you know, pushing back against Trump the way he has really effectively done, you may not be able to get to those small towns.
18: Mm. Okay.
19: And what I noticed in the convention was these small towns with 1, 2, 3, 4 get delegates, they were moving to Josh Elliott. And there was, and to me, I didn't see like young people were going to him and then the older people were going to him.
18: You didn't think it was that kind of divide?
19: It was not that kind of divide.
18: Interesting.
19: And I think I am so proud to have Governor Lamont as my governor. I think he has done an excellent job. He is admired across the country. And sometimes, I mean, it's been 8 years. It could also that people just wanted something new.
18: Mm.
19: And I'm not in their heads, but I do think that those folks felt that they were heard. But at least it was exciting.
18: And just let me ask you on a couple of other things before we let you go, Sam Nestor. Michael Goldstein is in the bullpen here, and we're going to chat with a Republican who's taking on Jim Himes. In terms of policy, just a few bullet point things. Question about what's on my mind. Question about fighting anti-Semitism in Connecticut. Number one, do you think it's something that needs to be addressed by the legislature or not?
19: Yes.
18: You do?
19: Yes.
18: Okay.
19: I think we have to identify it. It's up 600% in Connecticut. It is an enormous problem. I was on a call with the ADL to local leaders and legislators, and there were 4 of us on the call. And one of the letters that they presented and case studies that they presented on how a local leader should respond was me. So I do think that it is a really important conversation, that it should not be watered down. And the first step to fighting it is actually identifying it. And we need a plan. And yes, the plan can't be one size fits all, but the first thing we have to do is really recognize it, identify it, and talk about it, and not both sides it or not all lives matter it, if you know what I'm saying, and just talk about it for what it is.
18: Well, because it's a pernicious thing that never really goes away, but it's a virus that has exploded again. Exploded.
19: And it should not be a political divide to talk about it. And yeah. That's all I will say to
18: okay.
19: that.
18: And then just one more thing. If cannabis bills come up in the next legislative session, as they did this legislative session, with Josh Elliott, by the way, being one of the primary people in support of our cannabis industry in Connecticut, and the idea being that we have to support them to allow them to become competitive with Massachusetts and New York, where do you stand on what they want, on their agenda?
19: Well, I would have voted the same way that CeCe, our senator, CeCe Marr, voted on the increased infusion for.
18: How did she vote?
19: She voted against it.
18: And
19: it passed anyway. And I would, you know, there are resources. And as a first select person, the frame of reference that I have with cannabis is more on, public safety. And through my police officers, that it can't be tested. And, mm-hmm. and so that's
18: so
19: the information.
18: Very true. Yeah, in terms of impaired driving.
19: Yes, impaired driving. Well. So that is the information that I have at the moment. But there are resources that friends have given me that I want to make sure that when a bill comes up again, which I'm sure it will, that I am really well informed so that I can make a decision. And not just make a decision that follows my philosophy, but also makes a decision that follows the science.
18: Well, I would like to advocate for something before you get there. And I would like to advocate for this. We have woefully underfunded effective public education on the dangers of marijuana. We went ahead and made it legal for everybody, and we did not properly educate people that are taking it. And here's my great insight that I'm sharing again and again ad nauseum. If I said to you, Sam, you should stop smoking, you would say to me, I know I should. It's hard to stop. If I say to you, Sam, you should stop drinking, you would say to me, I know I should. It's hard to stop. If I say to you, you should stop smoking pot, you would say to me, why? It's good for me. Oh, yes. That's exactly what people say. That's exactly what people say. Why are you telling me to stop? You're wrong. Makes me feel good. My doctor says it's okay for me. It relieves my anxiety. I'm like, well, so does getting drunk for half an hour. Then it's not good for you. You can't have the conversation with people that are addicted to marijuana that you can have with people that are addicted to nicotine or alcohol, because we have told them that it's good for them. We have to change our public information education based on statistics and evidence.
19: Well, just in my opinion, I'm not in the legislature, but if you are going to ask for fewer regulations, you also have to have more education.
18: Okay.
19: I think you can't have one without the other.
18: Well, we have woefully undereducated people.
19: I don't disagree with that, because I think that there is science that we should be talking about. And I
18: it's
19: think
18: coming out
19: always,
18: every day.
19: I think we should follow the data and follow the science.
18: Me too.
19: And that's the direction that we should go to.
18: Sam Nestor, it's a pleasure. We'll have you back again. Thank you so much for coming on. Just give people your website if they want to find out more about you, et cetera. Where do they go?
19: Go to samforct.com.
18: Samforct.com.
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21: Cloudy and warm through this afternoon with a high in the mid-80s. A shower, a thunderstorm late this evening and overnight near 60. Partly sunny tomorrow with an isolated shower in the afternoon and a high in the upper 70s. I'm meteorologist Paul Piorek on WICC.
0: Now, let's take a look back with Norman. Let's hear what happened today in WICC history.
22: It's May 27th. It's the birthday of the Golden Gate Bridge in San Francisco.
23: After 5 years of work, the San Francisco Golden Gate Bridge is completed. The world's longest single-span suspension bridge.
22: Also celebrating a birthday today, Vincent Price. 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
24: The Super Soaker 50. 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
2: From ABC News, I'm Michelle Franzen. Sticking points remain between the U.S. and Iran over the Strait of Hormuz and Iran's nuclear ambitions. President Trump at a cabinet meeting today says Iran wants to make a deal, but he won't sign just any agreement. Iran, according to state media, has signaled in a memo to the U.S. it will continue to patrol the Strait. ABC News contributor and retired Lieutenant General Doug Lute says the ceasefire is in a fragile position in the first place, and the U.S. is also patrolling that critical waterway.
3: There's always the hazard that there'll be an outbreak of violence if one side or the other feels threatened. And this, of course, is what we've seen in the last couple of days. So this negotiation, if we get to that stage, will always be played out under the backdrop of the potential of an outbreak in violence.
2: The CDC sending an urgent bulletin for its agency to recruit personnel to help screen passengers coming from Central Africa for any potential signs of Ebola. That according to an internal email obtained by ABC News. ABC's Faith Abube is at Atlanta Hartsfield-Jackson International Airport with more.
4: The Atlanta airport is one of only three entry points right now where U.S. citizens coming in from Ebola-impacted area can fly into. JFK will start tomorrow. However, right now, the CDC is asking for help to screen these passengers, check their temperature, scan for the virus before they can walk through those doors and into the community.
2: In New Jersey today, protests taking place outside Delaney Hall detention outside Newark. Demonstrators and Democratic lawmakers calling for the ICE facility to close or for detainees to receive basic necessities. Protesters allege human rights violations. One demonstrator, Carol, explained why she's speaking out.
6: I feel that everybody has a right to life and liberty. The people in this detention center did nothing wrong.
2: On Wall Street today, stocks are mixed. You're listening to ABC News.
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2: Today, Matthew Perry's former live-in assistant will be sentenced in connection with the fatal dose of ketamine that led to an overdose death for the Friends star. Prosecutors say Kenneth Iwaswamis injected Perry with multiple doses of that drug per day. Here's ABC's Trevor Ault.
29: They say in late October of 2023, Iwamasa injected Perry with ketamine at 8:30 in the morning and then again at 12:45 p.m., and approximately 40 minutes later, Mr. Perry asked Iwamasa to prepare the jacuzzi for Mr. Perry and told Iwamasa, shoot me up with a big one. After that third injection, they claim Iwamasa left to run errands and returned to find the Friends star face down in the jacuzzi.
2: New York Knicks fans still celebrating the team's trip to the finals, but many have to cheer them on from afar with ticket prices for the championship games soaring.
30: This one was all New York from the jump.
31: WABC sportscaster Ryan Field was one of the thousands celebrating the Knicks' first trip to the finals since 1999 on Monday when they beat the Cleveland Cavaliers, but you'll have to be as rich as super fans Spike Lee and Timothy Chalamet if you have any hopes of seeing the Knicks in person at Madison Square Garden when the finals begin. The least expensive seats we could find for Game 1 next week were about $2,000.
2: ABC Sherry Preston, the Knicks waiting to see what team they'll face. The San Antonio Spurs lead the Oklahoma City Thunder 3-2 in the series. Game 6 is tomorrow night on the Spurs home court. Michelle Franz and ABC News.
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7: Federal law enforcement agents were at Success Village this morning, the troubled housing co-op in Bridgeport and Stratford. It has now been confirmed that they were investigating a residence in the complex connected to Tyreek Byrd, the former president of the co-op's board of directors. Witnesses say FBI agents in bulletproof vests and some carrying guns were seen starting around 5:30 this morning. WICC's Melissa Sheketoff of Melissa in the Morning was on the scene around 10:15 a.m. She told me in an interview earlier today that attorney Barry Knott, the court-appointed receiver now in charge of Success Village, was not on scene but was aware of the agent's presence and was cooperating to the extent that he could.
8: We on WICC have asked him numerous times, you know, to the extent of what Ty Byrd would be investigated for. He confirmed that there were absolutely going to be investigations happening, probably at the federal level, but that he had no part in that. His office was not investigating and it was kind of out of his jurisdiction, but that they had obviously asked for his help. And I would imagine he provided what he has been able to find out since being receiver to them. But no, he was not at the property. And I wouldn't imagine, even if media outlets reach out to him, I imagine he can't really say much, nor does he have the information to say much because he's not involved with the investigation.
7: No one was arrested and there are no criminal charges. Bridgeport police have said this is a federal investigation and more information is expected in the coming days. And lawmakers are asking questions about new license plate readers at stores in Milford. The readers were recently installed at Lowe's and Home Depot stores in the area. A letter from Democratic lawmakers is requesting information about the data they collect and what the stores are doing with it. Democratic State Senate Majority Leader Bob Duff says he wants to know if the information is being sent to ICE. Home Depot says they use the cameras as a security measure to prevent theft and protect customers. Lowe's issued a statement saying the data they collect is stored for 90 days and then deleted. I'm Chris Williams with WICC News.
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9: 95 northbound construction, exits 5 and 6 in the right lane. Parkway northbound, more road work, exits 3 through 5, stay left to get through. Wilbur Cross northbound, road work as well, exits 37 through exit 41, right lane is blocked. Route 8 northbound, construction, exits 12A through 13B in the left lane. 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I'm Andrew Krause with WICC Traffic.
21: A shower, a thunderstorm through midnight, low near 60. Partly sunny with a scattered shower tomorrow with a high in the upper 70s. Friday, sunny with a high in the mid-70s. I'm meteorologist Paul Piorek on WICC.
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10: And they heard a bit of that regarding Success Village, partially in Bridgeport, partially in Stratford, of course, that the troubled housing project there, not so much because of the people living there, but because of some alleged funny business with a whole bunch of money, millions of dollars over the years. And you heard Melissa there. She scooted out this morning as she's done yeoman's work to keep that story front and center, even beyond when some of the print outlets and some of the TV outlets could only do short recaps on it, especially in the other broadcast outlets. But Melissa's done a great job doing that. Now, coming up later on this afternoon, right after the news at 4, we'll play a segment that Melissa recorded earlier today with our own Chris Williams, discussing at length and in detail the situation with Success Village. And again, everybody pretty much knew that there would be several shoes that were going to drop here in this one. And this was not a local police investigation this morning. This was not Bridgeport Police. This was not Stratford Police. This was not the state police. What you saw this morning unfold there, if you were there, was, as you heard in that soundbite from Melissa, about 5:30 this morning, the FBI showed up. A friend of mine, an old radio friend of mine, usually goes on these raids in Connecticut. I'll have to email him tonight to ask him, were you there? I guess he can. From what the pictures we've seen, I don't think anybody was masking up. But in any event, this is a federal investigation. These were Federal Bureau of FBI personnel there early this morning. Federal Bureau of Investigation there, the FBI, a Quinn Martin production. That's old school. So we'll keep you updated on that. But if you want a detailed discussion from Melissa with Chris Williams, that'll be happening this afternoon, right after the news at 4. So right about 2 hours from now, they got together earlier today, right before Melissa scooted here after doing her reportage in the morning. And we'll give you a detailed look-see at what went down this morning at Success Village. Now, again, there have been some hearsay and allegations about did somebody, I mean, the big question of a Success Village for the last 2 or 3 years has been where'd all the money go? And of course, we had that terrible situation a couple of years ago when we were going into cold weather there with no heat for many units, no hot water, the inability to get hot water out of the tap there. Again, that housing complex was open at least piece by piece just after World War II. So, you know, you're talking a complex that's, 80, 90 years old. In a few years, it'll be, we're coming up not too long, another generation on 100 years here. So we will get to that for you. Again, you want to stay with us right here, WICC 600 AM, 95.9 FM, and of course online, Voice of CT. .com, and you'll get an in-depth breakdown on this story from Melissa along with Chris Williams coming up after the news right at 4 o'clock, top of the hour from Chris and from ABC. But in case you didn't hear, FBI agents raided the Bridgeport home linked to ex-Success Village co-op president Ty Bird, and that was you recall Melissa had him on the air here, I think at least a couple of times. Story in the paper here by Brian Lockhart and Peter Yankowski. And again, the story being, where's all the money? And again, the condo association there, the homeowners association, lawyers on one side, lawyers on the other side, where's the money? Ty Bird saying one thing allegedly, other people saying other things allegedly. So we'll get to that coming up. And we'll, Chris will have another update on that at the bottom of the hour. Updates on Success Village, top and bottom of the hour, right here all afternoon long on WICC. 203-333-9422, 333-WICC. We will get into the rest of it coming up.
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9: 95 northbound construction, exits 5 and 6 in the right lane. Parkway northbound, more road work, exits 3 through 5, stay left to get through. Wilbur Cross northbound, road work as well, exits 37 through exit 41, right lane is blocked. Route 8 northbound, construction, exits 12A through 13B in the left lane. 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I'm Andrew Krause with WICC Traffic.
21: For this evening and tonight, a shower and thunderstorm through midnight with a low near 60. Partly sunny with a scattered shower in the afternoon tomorrow with a high in the upper 70s. Friday, sunny with a high in the mid-70s. I'm meteorologist Paul Piorek on WICC.
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10: And by the way, if any of you folks from Success Village want to call in and talk about what you saw this morning, some of the rumblings you may be hearing, dial us up, please. Love to hear from you. Or if you think you know something, did you hear anything this morning, but you may not want to come on the radio, you can text us. It's the same number here, talk or text at 203-333-9422, 333-WIC. Just remember, we do go with the presumption of innocence before anybody is proven guilty and sentenced thusly in a court of law. So keep that in mind if you're calling in on any of this. Again, another update on the Success Village situation coming up at the bottom of this hour right here on WICC. How are you? Hope you're well. You ever notice that when politicians, those among us who live, breathe, eat, sleep amongst us and want to run for something in D.C. or something in Hartford or something maybe on a local level, town council, city council, whatever, if their message is not palatable enough to people, if they're having trouble gaining traction, they inevitably, somebody who is frustrated because they can't gain traction will blame money, and they will blame corporate money. And they will blame the people who have a right, whether they're corporations or big dollar hedge fund people, whether they, you know, who they have a right to do what they want to do, to boost somebody up, be it a D on the left and R on the right or somebody in the middle, you know, to boost somebody up who is legitimately in a contest. And the reason I bring this up is we're seeing this again, and I don't want to use the word whining. I really don't. But boy, I got to tell you, as boring, unfortunately, as the 2nd District, the 3rd District, the 4th District, and the 5th District congressional races are here in the state, this 1st District race with Luke Bronin and the longtime incumbent John Larson and the progressive-leaning Jillian Gilchrist from the General Assembly, this thing is I don't want to say degenerating, but it's really progressing into a real petri dish here of money in politics. State Rep. Jillian Gilchrist of West Hartford is criticizing both former Hartford Mayor Luke Bronin and Congressman John Larson. Now, he's fighting to hold his seat. She said, Larson takes corporate PAC money from insurance companies and Eversource. All right? Maybe he does. And she doesn't like the fact that Bronin is bankrolled, I guess, from some hedge fund people, or what's the phrase now? Shady billionaires? In fact, that's the headline here in the Hartford Current. Connecticut candidates question level of corporate campaign money in the state race, quote, shady as hell. Now, let me ask you something. Does somebody not become shady if they give some of that money to you? I'm not specifically talking about Jillian Gilchrist, but having said that, we hear this on almost every election cycle. And to me, sometimes it just sounds like sour grapes. Well, you know, the big insurance companies and the big, well, maybe they choose to support somebody whose policies or how they vote will do best for their company and their employees and their industry and the people who are their stockholders, yada, yada, yada, yada, yada. What's wrong with that? Now, I know there's, and Jillian Gilchrist is not the only person alleging this in the history of politics. There have been thousands. See, if I was running, I would say, yeah, but if they said, Paul, what do you think of big money in politics? I'd say, bring it on. The more the merrier. Helps my business. when a lot of these, the money comes rolling in, some of it inevitably, filters down to local radio and our online streams and all that. We got to love that, huh? So it's interesting that, And this is really the only mildly interesting, in my mind anyway, congressional race here in Connecticut, the 1st District. John Larson gets some big PAC money. Luke Bronin, former mayor of Hartford, I guess Fairfield County native, Greenwich, I believe, went to prep schools. Hey, you make friends there. They want to donate to your campaign. Jillian Gilchrist, not too happy about this. Saying, hey, there's shady corporate PAC money. Well, if it's shady, then it might be illegal. Is that what you're alleging? See, I'm not doing this in any way, shape, or form to bury Ms. Gilchrist. I'm not. But the PAC money's not going away. The corporate money is not going away. And I know people say, well, we got to get rid of Citizens United. You're never going to get rid of that. You're never going to get rid of that. Money is the mother's milk of politics. 203-333-9422. 333-WICC. And by the way, our question of the day today, getting this up and underway, pretty simple, I think, but it bears discussing. Should big money corporate PAC donations be banned from all election campaigns, or is that an interference with freedom of speech? Isn't that what all these court cases rule, that the way companies and industries are allowed to voice their opinion on candidates is by how much money they give them? So we have that coming up. We have Dan Haar coming up today. We also have the Success Village story coming up today as well, once again, at the bottom of the hour. Let's start with Jeff in Rustport. Jeff, you're on WICC. How are you?
4: Hey, Paul, great talking to you.
10: Thank you.
4: You know they're going to figure out another way to get the money if they have to. I hope she gets elected and they find that she made, you know, $10 million her first year in office. But anyways,
10: just wanted to say
4: that thank you, ICE, and we support ICE because ICE is in Westport today.
10: Really?
4: With an armored personnel carrier, two ICE agents were hanging out.

0: But again, as our friend Dan Haar, who will be on the 5 o'clock hour, has often said, you know, ICE operates all the time in Connecticut. Oh, my God, ICE was here. And I'm not saying that to our last caller, Jeff, but, you know, ICE is not a creation of the Trump White House, whether you like ICE or not. They're not a creation of the Republican Party or now they were called something different back years ago. Remember when they used to call it INS? It was never called ICE. The original acronym was Immigration and Naturalization Service or something like that. And then they changed it to Immigration and Customs Enforcement. And I guess maybe that had a reason to do with, you know, customs operations. Do we have a separate customs bureau? I guess I don't know. But Jeff, thanks for the heads up. Hey, Jeff, if you see him, why don't you just give him a honk, a hoot, a hooty hoot, pull him over and say, who are you looking for? Oh, I know him. He's over there. All right, traffic and weather together right here on WICC.
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2: 95 northbound construction, exits 5 and 6 in the right lane. Parkway northbound, more road work, exits 3 through 5, stay left to get through. Wilbur Cross northbound, road work as well, exits 37 through exit 41, right lane is blocked. Route 8 northbound, construction, exits 12A through 13B in the left lane. 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I'm Andrew Krause with WICC Traffic.
3: A shower, a thunderstorm through midnight, below near 60. Partly sunny with a scattered shower tomorrow with a high in the upper 70s. Friday, sunny with a high in the mid-70s. I'm meteorologist Paul Piorek on WICC.
4: The winter may be behind us, but did you see that windstorm earlier in March and how many branches and tree limbs came down? I know I saw it in my neighborhood here in Milford. Hey, Melissa Sheketoff here. 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
0: All right, phones are open. Text line is open. We have at least one of our questions of the day up and underway here. 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And a very simple one we're going with today. Corporate money in politics, PACs. Political action committees, should we, and we've been arguing about this for 50, 60, 70 years in this country, business contributions. One of the candidates in the first district says it's shady as hell. Should that money not be allowed?
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10: ABC News, I'm Michelle Franzen. In New Jersey, elected officials along with protesters demonstrating outside the

0: Delaney Hall Detention Facility, protesting what they call inhumane treatment, including rotting food and reports of detainees being denied toilet paper. ABC's Phil Tate has more from the scene.
1: Much of the chaos caught on video as demonstrators posted barriers outside of the facility, using their bodies to block federal vehicles from exiting the grounds that they believe might be used for the transfer of detainees out of the center. Protesters were told to move back by federal officers as a ton of pepper spray was in the air and batons in hand.
0: The CDC is working to monitor signs for Ebola at key U.S. airports where travelers are arriving from Central Africa. Uganda, meantime, has closed its border with the Democratic Republic of Congo. The Trump administration has sent out $20.6 billion in tariff refunds so far, according to a new court filing. Businesses, including major companies like Walmart and Costco, say they are applying for those refunds. This is ABC.
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3: Federal law enforcement agents were at Success Village this morning, the troubled housing co-op in Bridgeport and Stratford. It has now been confirmed that they were investigating a residence in the complex connected to Tyreek Byrd, the former president of the co-op's board of directors. Witnesses say FBI agents in bulletproof vests were seen starting around 5:30 this morning. WICC's Melissa Sheketoff of Melissa in the Morning was on the scene around 10:15 a.m. She told me in an interview earlier today that Ty Byrd was present and described what she saw.
4: Ty Byrd was walking around the property.
3: Ty Byrd a resident there?
4: He is. He is a resident there. In fact, when I was standing there, and again, I was on public property. I was on a public sidewalk, but I could see into his unit, essentially. He was walking in and out of there very freely. He was talking to the FBI agents at one point. Again, I couldn't obviously hear him, but you could see he referenced by pointing over at us, I think almost asking us to leave. But we were on public property, so we were okay to be there, and the agents really couldn't tell us to leave.
3: No one was arrested, and there are no criminal charges. Bridgeport police have said this is a federal investigation, and more information is expected in the coming days. A Bridgeport man has been sentenced to 55 years for the murder of another man outside a Bridgeport convenience store in 2017. 27-year-old Jared Hot Rod Hamilton was given the sentence Tuesday in court for the murder of 22-year-old Khalid Davis. Prosecutors say Hamilton shot Davis twice outside the Maple Deli Mini Mart at the intersection of Kossuth and Maple Streets on December 23rd, 2017. Prosecutors are calling the killing, quote, a targeted attack and a completely unprovoked, senseless assassination, and had asked for the maximum sentence of 60 years. Hamilton's attorney, Daniel Ford, said Hamilton is considering an appeal. There is now an interim chancellor for Connecticut State Colleges and Universities. The Board of Regents Tuesday announced the appointment of Natalie Braswell, who is currently general counsel to Governor Ned Lamont. She will be chancellor while a national search is conducted to fill the job permanently. Braswell replaces O. John Maduko, who resigned last month following a sexual harassment complaint filed by a former CSCU employee amid a pending investigation. And state police say there were nearly 300 crashes over Memorial Day weekend. They said 14 of the crashes led to injuries, and one of them was fatal. The fatal crash occurred on Interstate 91 up in Windsor. The force also conducted 810 motor vehicle stops and made 20 DUI arrests from midnight on Friday through midnight on Monday. They also responded to more than 4,000 calls for service and 147 hazard calls to remove debris or other hazards from roadways. I'm Chris Williams with WICC News.
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5: 95 northbound road work exits 5 and 6 in the right lane. On the parkway northbound, more construction exits 3 through 5 stay left to get through. On the Wilbur Cross northbound, road work starts exit 37, follows you up to Route 34, and that's in the right lane. Route 8 northbound construction exits 12A through 13B in the left lane. I'm Andrew Krause with WICC Traffic.
6: For this evening and tonight, a shower and thunderstorm through midnight with a low near 60. Partly sunny with a scattered shower in the afternoon tomorrow with a high in the upper 70s. Friday, sunny with a high in the mid-70s. I'm meteorologist Paul Piorek on WICC.
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7: Yeah, great to have you with us. 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You know what PACs are. Political Action Committees. Should they be banned from all election campaigns, or does that interfere with free speech? And remember, this was all the rage, I don't know, 15, 20 years ago. Remember we had the McCain-Feingold bill that was supposed to take out all this corporate money, and then I guess it was shot down by a court, and then you had that Citizens United business a few years ago. People want to get that overturned. And the reason I bring this up is somebody who apparently is not loved by a lot of big money people is complaining about it again. And again, Jillian Gilchrist, who is a progressive Democrat, she's in the middle of a multi-candidate primary with John Larson and Luke Bronin. And she complains saying, well, she's not getting that kind of money, to which I say, maybe this is the reason that the businesses, no matter how rich they are and how involved they are with big money people, maybe they just don't like your policies. I mean, now they say, you know, how the mob always says, nothing personal, but a nice restaurant here. Food's good. Too bad if it burned down. You know what I mean? And I don't mean to bring the mob into this, but you know what I mean. Candidates in Connecticut questioning the level of corporate campaign money in a state race. Quote, shady as hell, unquote. How shady is hell, by the way? I don't know. Haven't been there recently. Three congressional candidates are clashing over fundraising with less than 11 weeks to go before a primary in August. West Hartford State Rep. Jillian Gilchrist, who's running in the multi-way primary, is criticizing both former Hartford Mayor Luke Bronin and Congressman John Larson, who's fighting to hold his seat. Gilchrist gaining a spot in the primary with the help of Larson delegates. He did that old switcherino, whatever. Gilchrist said that Larson takes corporate PAC money from insurance companies and Eversource. All right. Are insurance companies not allowed to make donations and voice their views? Is Eversource not allowed to make donations and maybe elect people or see if they can elect people who are good for their bottom line and their company and the thousands of people from the CEO down to the linemen and technicians that work for them? And I know the obvious answer by some people is, whoa, got to get the money out of here. Well, is it really that obvious? 203-333-9422-333-WICC. Oh, and by the way, if this was so disqualifying, this money, why is it still out there? Now, that's kind of a rhetorical question, but we all know why. Because, as I was taught long ago, money is the mother's milk, the mama's milk of politics. And, you know, to say it's, and no offense to Ms. Gilchrist, but to say it's shady as hell, well, apparently, if it's within the law, is it shady? Or are you just frustrated that none of that money is trickling your way? And maybe, as courts have said, when companies or individuals don't give big money to candidates, maybe that's their freedom of speech to tell the country, hey, I don't like these people. Now, do they have an outsized freedom of speech? Maybe. Maybe. So she says that John Larson is taking too much corporate PAC money and Luke Bronin is taking, what they call him in that blog the other day? Billionaire, shady billionaires or whatever. Billionaire hedge fund managers. Well, you know, a lot of hedge fund managers are pretty smart people, right? Wouldn't you think? Ms. Gilchrist said, quote, I've worked for a lot of nonprofits in my life, and I've never been paid close to six figures. Well, maybe you're not working for the right nonprofits. Gilchrist and Larson were referring to a recent article in the American Prospect, a liberal magazine. Remember I said there was automatic, there were like the day after the convention happened, all of a sudden, there was this big article trying to nail Luke Bronin. Well, it was published by the American Prospect, whose co-founder was Robert Reich. Remember him? Labor secretary, I guess, under Bill Clinton? Man, this guy just pounds anybody with money. And again, that is Professor Reich's right to do that. John Larson told reporters in a Zoom call, the district is not for sale. Well, maybe yes, maybe no. But again, my question is, do you want to get rid of the money? See, because a lot of people are... You're a little hypocritical on this. I mean, I know I am. Would I like the money to leave? Yeah. Do I think it's ever going to leave? No. And do you want it to leave if it's benefiting the candidate and or party that you like? Or do you just talk a good game here? You just talk a good game, and when everybody leaves, hey, good night, you sit there going, whew, thank God. I don't ever want that money to leave. Don't go anywhere, you pretty little greenbacks. Since soon after launching his campaign last summer, by the way, these quotes are from the Hartford Courant, Luke Bronin has been raising concerns about John Larson's acceptance of campaign funds from corporation. Larson has relied on money from corporate PAC committees for more than half of his campaign funds in the last five elections. So you think that's going to stop? Now that somebody else is in the campaign, he takes money from insurance, finance, real estate, healthcare, and defense interests. Well, he is in Connecticut. A lot of those same people occupy the state and spend money. So what do you think? I know you may say it's an easy question, but I don't think it is. Honestly, I honestly do not think it is. We'll take a break, come back. Bob and Trumbull. Bob, get ready, stand by, make it good on WICC.
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5: 95 northbound roadwork exits 5 and 6 in the right lane. On the parkway northbound, more construction exits 3 through 5 stay left to get through. On the Wilbur Cross northbound, roadwork starts exit 37, follows you up to Route 34, and that's in the right lane. Route 8 northbound construction exits 12A through 13B in the left lane. I'm Edge Krause with WICC Traffic.
6: A shower, a thunderstorm through midnight, below near 60. Partly sunny with a scattered shower tomorrow with a high in the upper 70s. Friday, sunny with a high in the mid-70s. I'm meteorologist Paul Piorek on WICC.
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7: As we continue here at 203-333-9422-333-WICC. Big money in politics, in case you haven't noticed it. First district race here getting really nasty. Everybody accusing everybody else of taking money they shouldn't take, in particular John Larson and or Luke Bronin, a Fairfield County native, Yale guy, prep school guy. John Larson, a almost 30-year member of Congress. And West Hartford State Rep. Jillian Gilchrist, although she's trying to be the voice in the wilderness here. Let's go to Bob in Trumbull. Bob, how are you, sir? What's up?
12: Reverend, you hit one.
7: Yeah.
12: Back in the middle 80s.
7: Okay.
12: On an audit.
7: Yeah.
12: I tripped across something.
7: Ooh.
12: That didn't make any sense.
7: Okay.
12: It was an invoice that went to a foreign company.
7: Okay.
12: That happened to be owned by the same guy that owned the bank that we were doing the audit for.
7: Okay, no names, but it's good so far.
12: No,
7: go ahead.
12: I'm
7: go
12: not,
7: ahead.
12: I'm
7: go ahead.
12: Not.
7: Go ahead.
12: But I'll tell you how foreign money gets into
7: things. Oh.
12: Okay, you got a closely held company.
7: Yeah.
12: And this number happened to be, the invoice was for $1.5 million.
7: Okay.
12: The president of the closely held company donated $1 million to the Democrat Party.
7: Okay.
12: Because you can't put it right in.
7: No, foreign money, you can't. No, no.
12: Right.
7: No.
12: So he took it, donated it to the Democrat Party.
7: Yeah.
12: And the party put the $1 million into the senator's campaign.
7: Okay.
12: So that's how you get foreign money in. You, because the IRS isn't going to look at, okay, they look, okay, you invoiced them and they paid you and you picked up the income. Oh, you took a paycheck for that amount? Oh, okay, and you paid the payroll tax, you know, the income tax? Oh, okay, see ya.
7: Like, but Bob, in this case, what every invoice has to have a stated reason or not. What was in other words, where it said on that invoice, did it have a place for, you know, what the funds were supposedly for?
12: Oh yeah, you can put anything. You can put it down as supplies because or shipment because they don't go to look at the shipping document.
7: Oh.
12: They can look at consulting fee.
7: Oh, that's another one. Yeah, yeah.
12: And that's how they do it.
7: Interesting. Interesting.
12: And I, because I knew the names.
7: Yeah.
12: Of the president of the country.
7: Yeah.
12: That was doing it.
7: Yeah.
12: Because I knew somebody that had a little problem with him when he tried to come home for his daughter's wedding.
7: All right. Guy, yeah.
12: He was doing something for them and.
7: Okay.
12: And, you know.
7: All right. Yeah, you don't have to go any further. Yeah, that's interesting, though.
12: But that's how they do it.
7: Interesting.
12: That's how they get foreign money in. Because look at all these closely held companies, hedge funds, whatever.
7: Yeah.
12: They can. The hedge fund can get the money in there. The people take it as a paycheck and turn around and send the money to where it's supposed to go.
7: Mm. Interesting stuff, Bob. Interesting stuff.
12: And I saw that one.
7: You knew right away. Bob, thank you.
12: It took me a while, but I figured it out when I saw the names and I, I looked at the invoices and I said, I know.
7: There it
12: I
7: is.
12: I know the president of this country.
7: Right, right.
12: And he happened to own the bank that we were doing.
7: Oh, well, there you go. Yeah, I mean, thanks,
12: so
7: Bob.
12: Like,
7: I appreciate it. Who doesn't own a bank? There you go. 203-333-9422. 333-WICC. All right, Bob from Trumbull there in his previous life or present life. I'm not sure whether he's of the retired class, the semi-retired class, or other things. But having said that, interesting stuff here. So this is in the first district congressional race, which is a district. This is essentially the Hartford district. And, you know, the first district is essentially Hartford. Second district is just about half of the entire state. Third district is Greater New Haven. Fourth district is Fairfield County. And the fifth district, essentially what we refer to as the Northwest Hills or way up northern Fairfield County into Litchfield County. Well, that first district race is interesting. It's got everything you want. And now it has allegations of corporate PAC money, but there's nothing sleazy. You know, John Larson saying, hey, I play by the rules. Luke Bronin says, I play by the rules. Jillian Gilchrist says, I don't like the rules. The rules are not good. But to my notion here with Representative Gilchrist and anybody else who doesn't like this whole thing, wouldn't more people donate to you if they liked your ideas? Or maybe it's just, as other people have said in John Larson's situation, it's all about the halls of power, right? It's all about the halls of power, you know, meaning, listen, this guy's been good to us. We go with him. We go to him with a concern about legislation. We go to him with a concern about this, that, and the other, and he takes care of it for us. Again, I have always been, well, listen, if you wanted to get every bit of individually donated money out of all federal campaigns, I'm fine with that. And you want to say, hey, the federal government should do what Connecticut does and have this, and other states, I'm sure, probably do as well, and have a system of public financing, well, go ahead and do it. Might actually turn out pretty good. You never know. But the thing is, everybody talks a good game, but they don't want to do it. 203-333-9422, 333-WICC. Now, you could say, well, wait a minute. If some corporation is given $1 million or lobbyists or whatever, that drowns out my voice, does it? I guess. I guess you could say it drowns out voices, does it? I mean, I don't know. Do you think Citizens United should just be completely tossed out like other people do? Or they say, wait a minute. And remember, there was one Supreme Court justice who said in that decision, and I may be, you know, this may be kind of a, this may be kind of a paraphrasing here, but didn't that justice say something like corporations or people too, or something like that? And some of the corporations are saying, well, yeah, because the decisions that are made by the people that we want to contribute to directly affect our employees, their families, their friends and families, our customers. So it's not as clear cut, you know, center cut down the middle, like a nice batting practice fastball. It's not really that clean and easy. 203-333-9422, 333-WICC. Once again, coming up in about an hour and change, about an hour and 15 minutes, we'll hear a conversation recorded earlier with our own Melissa Sheketov and Chris Williams, who's in the newsroom right now, talking about what happened earlier today at Success Village, the FBI on the scene to conduct a raid, some sort of a raid. We don't know what this, we can speculate what it's about, but We'll hear more on that coming up as we continue right here. Traffic and weather together coming up on the sixes on WICC.
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5: 95 northbound roadwork exits 5 and 6 in the right lane. On the parkway northbound, more construction exits 3 through 5. Stay left to get through. On the Wilbur Cross northbound, roadwork starts exit 37, follows you up to Route 34, and that's in the right lane. Route 8 northbound construction exits 12A through 13B in the left lane. I'm Edge Krause with WICC Traffic.
6: For this evening and tonight, a shower and thunderstorm through midnight with a low near 60. Partly sunny with a scattered shower in the afternoon tomorrow with a high in the upper 70s. Friday sunny with a high in the mid-70s. I'm meteorologist Paul Piorek on WICC.
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7: Yeah, there's only really one interesting congressional race in the state. It's not the second, the third, the fourth, or the fifth. It's in the first congressional district, which is Greater Hartford and encompasses the district that's been represented by Democrat John Larson for years. And now there's a three-way primary coming up on primary day, which is like August something. I forgot what it is. It's August the something. 2026, the somethings, August somethings, first, second, third, whatever. You've got a lot of controversy there now because, oh, by the way, what happened was, I don't know whether you heard about this, our buddy Dan Hard talked about this. It's only a three-way primary because John Larson told some of his delegates a few weeks ago at the nominating convention to vote for Jillian Gilchrist to get her in there, because if she was not in there and if Ruth Fortune could not petition her way on there, Larson thought he was going to lose to Luke Bronin. So what he did was he told some of his delegates, go ahead and make sure enough of you vote, even though your delegates for me, I love this strategy here, even though your delegates for me, go ahead and vote for Jillian Gilchrist. We'll get a three-way primary. And Larson thinks his only way left out of this is to defeat Luke Bronin in a three-way primary. In a two-way, it sounds like he thought he would lose. So the plot thickens. But what do you think? Again, our opening question of the day, we have another one coming up I'll get to after the news. Should big money corporate PAC donations be banned from all election campaigns, or is that an interference on free speech? You know, a lot of courts have said, folks, you don't like it, but money is the equivalent to free speech for the little guy or gal, the medium guy or gal, or the big wig, the bigger boss guy or gal. We'll talk about that more coming up. First news.
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0: From ABC News, I'm Michelle Franzen. Negotiations between Iran and the U.S. remain stalled. President Trump at a cabinet meeting earlier today says Iran wants to make a deal, but Iran's state media says the latest memo from Tehran says Iran will continue to patrol the Strait of Hormuz. ABC's Karen Travers has more.
16: The president's saying that nobody would have control over the strait, that it's an international waterway. He did say at one point that the United States would, quote, watch over it. The timeline there is also notable because in that draft that was put out there of a potential deal, it was over the course of a month the strait would be reopened. The president, though, wants to see this happen immediately when a deal is reached.
0: In Texas, a runoff race ending with the political career of John Cornyn after Ken Paxton, backed by President Trump, won. He takes on Democrat James Tallarico in the midterms. ABC's Lionel Moise has more.
17: While President Trump has been able to sway primary voters, polls show Republicans face an uphill battle in general elections this fall because of the war in Iran and inflation. This town hall in Nebraska turning contentious last night as Republican Congressman Mike Flood faced questions from the war to the White House ballroom project.
0: A new court filing shows the Trump administration has sent out more than $20 billion in tariff refunds so far. That comes after the Supreme Court ruled President Trump overstepped his authority, issuing the tariffs without congressional approval. Here's ABC's Chuck Sievertson.
18: The filing sheds light on how tens of thousands of American businesses are starting to get money back after the Supreme Court ruled many of President Trump's tariffs were illegal. The new filing notes $85 billion in refunds have been accepted so far. UPS, FedEx, and DHL said they will directly refund customers. Walmart suggested last week it will cut prices for shoppers using the estimated $2.4 billion in refunds it's owed.
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0: 5 people have been found inside a narrow cave in Laos, a rescue group from Thailand spearheading that operation, and the people are believed to be in good health. 2 others still unaccounted for inside the cave. The group has been there for about a week. We have more from ABC's Maggie Ruley.
23: We do know that rescuers have been rushing this whole week to pump water out of the cave after those people initially got trapped inside when flash floods blocked their exit out. They've also been yelling for the divers, trying to find signs of life and exact locations, but they say while this cave is actually relatively small, the hardest part of this rescue is how narrow the cave is and trying to navigate these passageways.
0: In Los Angeles, it is sentencing day for the 5th and final defendant involved in the 2023 overdose death of Friends star Matthew Perry.
7: In a court filing heading into today's sentencing for Kenneth Iwamasa, prosecutors told the judge Iwamasa, as Matthew Perry's friend since 1992 and his personal assistant, he was aware that Perry had suffered from drug addiction, saying, quote, rather than help Mr. Perry maintain his sobriety, Iwamasa became his enabler and drug supplier, end quote. Iwamasa administered the fatal dose of ketamine before Perry was found dead in his hot tub. Alex Stone, ABC News, Los Angeles.
0: A change in leadership for the Minneapolis Police Department. Chief Brian O'Hara resigned from his position last night following reports he interfered with an investigation into alleged sexual misconduct with city employees. Michelle Franzen, ABC News.
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1: Federal law enforcement agents were at Success Village this morning, the troubled housing co-op in Bridgeport and Stratford. It has been since confirmed that they were investigating a residence in the complex connected to Tyreek Byrd, the former president of the co-op's board of directors. Witnesses say FBI agents in bulletproof vests, some carrying guns, were seen starting around 5:30 this morning. WICC's Melissa Sheketoff of Melissa in the Morning was on the scene around 10:15 a.m. She told me in an interview earlier today that Ty Byrd was present and described what she saw.
3: Hi, Byrd. I did reach out. I should say I called out to him while we were on the scene twice, and he refused to speak to me, which was understandable. FBI couldn't also speak to us. However, I did get confirmation from them that they were responding after several, I think they said multiple warrants that were executed on that property. So that's why they were there.
1: No one was arrested and there are no criminal charges. Bridgeport police have said this is a federal investigation and more information is expected in the coming days. Attorneys for the suspect charged in the death of an 11-year-old are asking for a continuance. Jonathan Nanita has pleaded not guilty to several charges, including murder with special circumstances, over the death of 11-year-old Jacqueline Mimi Torres Garcia. His attorneys are saying they are still reviewing evidence in the case. Prosecutors are accusing Nanita of participating in a conspiracy with Mimi's mother, whom he was dating at the time, to kidnap Mimi, leading to her death. Nanita is set to return to court on June 30th. I'm Chris Williams with WICC News.
2: WICC Smart MLS Right Now Traffic.
5: 95 northbound accident between exits 40 and 41. That's in the right lane. Has things backing up past the connector. Route 8 northbound accident reported in the construction zone between exits 12 and 13. Lower Fairfield County plan on about 45 minutes from Stanford. Going through Fairfield, the lower parkway is even easier. 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I'm Edge Krause with WICC Traffic.
6: A shower and thunderstorm through midnight, low near 60. Partly sunny with a scattered shower tomorrow with a high in the upper 70s. Friday, sunny with a high in the mid-70s. I'm meteorologist Paul Piorek on WICC.
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7: Yeah, good work earlier today by Melissa Sheketoff from the Melissa in the Morning world-famous award-winning program right here on WICC. And you'll hear a little Q&A that was recorded here with Melissa as she scooted over to Success Village right on the Bridgeport-Stratford town line. Both militias stood down. The Bridgeport and the Stratford militia allowed Melissa through, and she talked to some of the principals involved, and she and Chris Williams will break down exactly what happened as far as what she was told by some of the residents there. And by the way, you can see the folks chatting with her online if you go to our Facebook page, facebook.com/voiceofct. So Melissa and Chris will be talking about that coming up right after the news, now less than 1 hour away on WICC 600 AM, 95.9 FM, and of course online, voiceofct.com. We are in the controversy about license plate readers again. And now, according to reports, and we're seeing these reports. The one I'm looking at here is from the Connecticut Insider. And other reports now are saying that more Lowe's and Home Depot's in the state may be looking at license plates with these license plate scanners. And we find out by published reports here that the Lowe's at 311 Old Gate Lane in the beautiful city of Milford is, in fact, one of the locations, private locations, utilizing ALPRs, automatic license plate readers, in its parking lot, private property. The cameras take photographs of the back of vehicles, logging your license plate, your date, and the time of entry or exit. Now, Lowe's says, according to the great AI doctor I'm reading this from that gathered this information for me, Lowe's states the readers are being used to prevent theft, reduce fraud, and assist with parking enforcement and ensure customer safety. And I see what the, you know, what the, somebody gets banged over the head or some of these skunks are out there stealing pocketbooks like they have in years. At least there might be a record of some sort of license plate as they leave the facility. Data retention says here, info gathered by Lowe's is typically stored for up to 90 days before it's purged. Now, again, that's what the company says. I'm willing to take that or any other private company at face value because, again, part of the thing that's frustrating some people here is that it's not a state agency or a local police department that is subject now to a bevy of laws. These private surveillance systems, often used with equipment from Flock Safety. Boy, that company's big. Buy stock in Flock. There you go. That rhymes. You like that, the alliteration there? Is Flock a public company? I would buy a few shares. There you go. Flock can sometimes share the data with local and out-of-state police agencies, says here, which has recently sparked privacy concerns and inquiries from Connecticut lawmakers. Let me ask you this. Because whether it's Lowe's or Home Depot or some other company out there, and let's say it's Lowe's or Home Depot or a smaller company or a bigger company, and the company says, and maybe they have purvey over the parking lots. In other words, they own the property. This is not maybe a company that's in a strip mall that wants to put in a license plate reader to which the owner of the strip mall says, no, we're not going to do that. I'm not going to let you do that. Let's say you own a company and it's what a building supply company, home do-over company, what a restaurant, whatever. And you own all the property you're on. Okay. So you're not paying rent to anybody. I would imagine there's got to be some sort, some manner, I would think, of a discussion where you're sitting around and your general manager, your property owner, whatever, the company owning the property, so it's their property, private property, and you wonder if they sit around saying, well, you know, if the word gets out that these license plate readers are being used, yes, everybody looks at each other around the big table, you wonder if they say, are we going to lose customers? So I wanted to ask you this at 203-333-9422, 333-WICC. Talk or text or an email to paul@voiceofct.com. Riddle me this. If you know that a company or a store or an outlet that you either are thinking of patronizing, hey, they just opened up over there, honey, let's go. Or you've been going to for years. And let's say a friend of yours, the next door neighbor says, hey, did you go over there? No, I'm going this afternoon. You know, they scan your license plates. What do you mean they scan my license plates? Look up on the pole there as you, on the parking lot. Yeah, I know where the parking lot is. Go in, take a ride, look straight up. You know what you'll see? No, what's that? A wanted poster for my kid? No, you idiot. A license plate reader. Now, maybe you're like me. Maybe you couldn't give a crap if somebody paid you. Because maybe like me, you're not a criminal anymore. Hey, ask my parole officer. I check in with him every week. He likes the show. No, just kidding. So maybe you're like me and you just don't care. But maybe you're also like you and I are not criminals or whatever, but you just don't like the idea of a company privately getting to have Flock hold on to this data for as long as they say they want Flock to do it, or you don't get the business. So would it bother you to know that a store that you patronize, maybe you've been a longtime customer, or you're thinking of going there, and your friend, your relative, your husband, your wife, you know, your dominatrix, no, I'm kidding, she retired. Maybe she says, hey, as she's folding her whip, you know, they have license plate readers in there. Yes, honey. So do you care if a law enforcement or private business license plate reader scans your plate and holds it for a database? So do you have different reactions if it's a law enforcement versus a private business? Do you have the same reaction? Do you not care? Already got a couple people stacked up here on the lines. Steve and Jerry, hang on. Love to hear from you over there who didn't call me yet. Do you care if a law enforcement or private business, either way, private business or law enforcement license plate reader scans your plate and then holds it for a time in a database?
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5: Route 8 northbound, an accident reported between exit 12 and 13 as things backed up over the bridge and into Shelton. On 95 north, up to an hour now from Stanford through Fairfield, the parkway is the way to go. I'm Andrew Krause with WICC Traffic.
6: For this evening and tonight, a shower and thunderstorm through midnight with a low near 60. Partly sunny with a scattered shower in the afternoon tomorrow with a high in the upper 70s. Friday, sunny with a high in the mid-70s. I'm meteorologist Paul Fiorek on WICC.
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7: I like this. I just may let this play for 4 minutes. Great bass line. All right, that's enough. 20, the boss is looking at me. 203-333-9422. 333-WICC. License plate readers, do you care if your plate is scanned? And if the information is held for X amount of days or maybe in perpetuity by a local or state police force? Or maybe by a retailer. Maybe there's nothing nefarious here if you're not a criminal. They just want to see the frequency of times you're coming in. I'm sure that's part of it. But they also say it's, you know, store security, preventing theft. And I'm sure if, you know, that footage may come in handy, or that plate data, it's not really video, I guess, but I'm sure that plate data may come in handy if, you know, somebody gets hit over the head in the parking lot or gets mugged or whatever, and they want to sue for lack of security. I don't know. I don't care. Steve in Fairfield, do you care? Steve, good afternoon. How are you?
12: Good. How are you doing?
7: Good.
12: I do care.
7: And okay.
12: But I think any business should be able to have any kind of surveillance.
7: All right.
12: They want, as long as I can go on a website and see what kind of surveillance they have.
7: Interesting. I don't think they would let you do that, but I see.
12: Well, why not? I should be able to make a decision as a consumer whether I want to go on a parking lot that's reading my license plate.
7: Well, let's put it this way. Let's say they wouldn't have you do that because then criminals could do that. What if, Steve, there's just a sign there when you pull in? And you figure it out that way. In other words, please be advised that your license plate, as you are in this parking lot on private property, is scanned for security reasons. Would you then, Steve, say, that's it, I'm done with this place, never mind?
12: Well, I might make that decision.
7: Okay.
12: I don't know. I mean, I'm hearing what you're saying.
7: Yeah.
12: I go to that place a lot. I never knew they were reading my license plate.
7: Well, now that you know, are you going to hesitate at all or not?
12: I might not be inclined to do that because I want to have equal footing. That
7: right.
12: I should be able to should be able to know information about the people that are surveilling me.
7: Okay. And I guess if you go on the Lowe's or the Home Depot website, they do mention it. I guess you got to bore down into all these web pages, but they do mention it. So are they hiding it, Steve? I don't think so. But how many people would go looking for it, too? That's another thing, you know?
12: Yes.
7: All right, Steve. I appreciate the call, my friend. Thank you. So there you go. There's Steve, who says, well, principally he's not against it, but he wants to know, A, if it's definitely happening, and B, what are the details behind his information, which is fine with me. I get it. And I would bet you that when they implemented this system, I'll bet you that there were people and the general managers or the board of directors of these companies, I would bet you that there might have been people who said, well, you know, we're going to lose customers on this. And maybe there was somebody in the business that said, well, yeah, maybe, but this will be to a benefit more than losing. So I don't know. I don't know. Jerry in Stratford here. Jerry, what do you think?
13: Well, my understanding is that here in the state of Connecticut, it is illegal for private individuals or companies to get the names and addresses behind the license plates.
7: All right.
13: Yes, it can be used for law enforcement, but yeah. not for creating a customer list.
7: All right.
13: So what purpose then? To what purpose would a Walmart or somebody have a license plate reader? If it's for law enforcement, then the law enforcement gets a tape if somebody gets mugged. But to use it to identify the name and addresses of your customers, I think, is illegal.
7: Okay. Yeah, maybe. Yeah, and I'm sure that's so. If somebody tells you, hey, Jerry in Stratford, that Walmart you go to all the time, by the way, they have license plate readers now, and they're not using it for a customer base, would that affect, Jerry, your decision to continue going there or not go?
13: Well, I resent surveillance capitalism at all levels. Mm-hmm. And so it would certainly, if there were a place that were of a similar

0: And I've seen those signs. There is audio and video recording going on here. My guess is that people are used to the video, but if there is in fact a microphone there or something like that, or maybe those cameras have ambient mics, I don't know. Their lawyers are probably just telling him, well, you know, yeah, it could pick up. Yeah, you can't really hear somebody in a booth down there. Maybe you can. I don't know. But just put it there. Put it at eye level, like Jerry just said. And then you say, well, wait a minute. But it, and I don't care whether it's this establishment or any other one. I would imagine it would be different with people video versus video and audio. And again, I've never been at this establishment. Jerry just brought that up. Whether it's true or not, I'm going to take it at face value than it is. You know, this is a fascinating thing. I love bringing this up because people are as different as night and day on this issue as well.
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2: Route 8 northbound, an accident reported between exit 12 and 13 as things backed up over the bridge and into Shelton. On 95 north, up to an hour now from Stanford through Fairfield, the parkway is the way to go. I'm Andrew Krause with WICC Traffic.
3: A shower, a thunderstorm through midnight, low near 60. Partly sunny with a scattered shower tomorrow with a high in the upper 70s. Friday, sunny with a high in the mid-70s. I'm meteorologist Paul Piorek on WICC.
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0: Whatever you say, dear, yes. We've got traffic and weather together coming up after the news. News, bottom of the hour. First, the latest from ABC, the war in Iran and all that. And then an update again on the Success Village situation from earlier today. Chris Williams and Melissa Sheketoff coming up.
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7: ABC News, I'm Michelle Franzen. In Washington State, recovery efforts continue for paper mill workers missing after a chemical tank rupture south of Olympia. ABC's Melissa Adan is in Longview.
8: So at this point, 9 employees remain unaccounted for, and search efforts are really dire. Officials just telling us moments ago this is a recovery operation. What we've learned from officials is because of this chemical tank that ruptured, they're saying that there's still about 90,000 gallons worth of this hazardous chemical inside side that could be really detrimental, of course, to the first responders.
9: New concerns over stalled talks between the U.S. and Iran. President Trump says Iran wants to make a deal. Iran state media says Iranian leaders sent a memo to the U.S. that Iran would continue to patrol the Strait of Hormuz. Uganda has closed off its border with the Democratic Republic of Congo as it works to slow the Ebola outbreak. In the U.S., the CDC issuing an urgent alert to recruit personnel who can screen for Ebola symptoms.

0: systems at key airports.
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2: Federal law enforcement agents were at Success Village this morning, the troubled housing co-op in Bridgeport and Stratford. It has now been confirmed that they were investigating a residence in the complex connected to Tyreek Byrd, the former president of the co-op's board of directors. Witnesses say FBI agents in bulletproof vests were seen starting around 5:30 this morning. WICC's Melissa Sheketoff of Melissa in the Morning was on the scene around 10:15 a.m. She told me in an interview earlier today that attorney Barry Knott, the court-appointed receiver now in charge of Success Village, was not on scene, but was aware of the agent's presence and was cooperating to the extent that he could.
3: We on WICC have asked him numerous times, you know, to the extent of what Ty Byrd would be investigated for. He confirmed that there were absolutely going to be investigations happening, probably at the federal level, but that he had no part in that. His office was not investigating and it was kind of out of his jurisdiction, but that they had obviously asked for his help. And I would imagine he provided what he has been able to find out since being receiver to them. But no, he was not at the property. And I wouldn't imagine, even if media outlets reach out to him, I imagine he can't really say much, nor does he have the information to say much because he's not involved with the investigation.
2: No one was arrested and there are no criminal charges. Bridgeport police have said this is a federal investigation and more information is expected in the coming days. State police say there were nearly 300 crashes over Memorial Day weekend. They said 14 of the crashes led to injuries and one of them was fatal. The fatal crash occurred on Interstate 91 up in Windsor. The force also conducted 810 motor vehicle stops and made 20 DUI arrests from midnight on Friday through midnight on Monday. They also responded to more than 4,000 calls for service and 147 hazard calls to remove debris or other hazards from the roadways. Connecticut Attorney General William Tong is announcing a new investigation into online gaming platform Roblox. The game saw an explosion in popularity during the COVID pandemic, growing to more than 151 million users in 2025. Many of those users are under 18 years old, which has fueled national concerns about child exploitation. Officials say the platform is being used by predators to gain access to victims. A spokesperson for Roblox said in an email to the Connecticut Mirror that the company will be engaging in the investigation and has started work to establish new safety protocols. The fiscal 2027 state budget adjustment bill is now law. It was signed Tuesday by Governor Ned Lamont. According to his office, it includes what is described as, quote, a historic increase in funding for every school district and municipality in the state. The governor said the funding is done in a responsible way to keep Connecticut on solid financial ground while making strategic investments. There is now an interim chancellor for Connecticut State Colleges and Universities. The Board of Regents Tuesday announced the appointment of Natalie Braswell, who is currently general counsel to Governor Ned Lamont. She will be chancellor while a national search is conducted to fill the job permanently. Braswell replaces O. John Maduko, who resigned last month following a sexual harassment complaint filed by a former CSCU employee amid a pending investigation. And lawmakers are asking questions about new license plate readers at stores here in Milford. The readers were recently installed at Lowe's and Home Depot stores in the area. A letter from Democratic lawmakers is requesting information about the data they collect and what the stores are doing with it. Democratic State Senate Majority Leader Bob Duff says he wants to know if the information is being sent to ICE. Home Depot says they use the cameras as a security measure to prevent theft and protect customers. Lowe's issued a statement saying the data they collect is stored for 90 days and then deleted. I'm Chris Williams with WICC News.
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0: 95 northbound, at least an hour from Greenwich through Fairfield. The Parkway northbound is only slightly better. Route 8 northbound, residual delays going through Shelton and Derby from an earlier issue that's been cleared. And on Route 34 westbound, an accident reported approaching the Main Street Bridge. And that's Krause with WYCC traffic.
4: For this evening and tonight, a shower and thunderstorm through midnight with a low near 60. Partly sunny with a scattered shower in the afternoon tomorrow with a high in the upper 70s. Friday, sunny with a high in the mid-70s. I'm meteorologist Paul Piorek on WICC.
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2: And as you heard Chris Williams say earlier in that newscast that just wrapped up here on WICC, I guess more and more people are realizing now what a couple of area stores have been pretty open in saying, hey, yes, we are using license plate readers, license plate scanners in our parking lots that are on private property here. And, of course, we were talking about this. There's been reports here in the Connecticut Insider, which is a Hearst page on the Internet, Hearst publication. And they're saying that certain locations of Lowe's and Home Depots in the state are using license plate scanners to either scan every plate that enters their parking lot and or every plate that leaves the parking lot. Now, some people are saying, well, you know, this could be for customer research, but I think we all know what this is for. And is it necessarily to find illegals? No, I don't think so. But again, why do you think Connecticut passes all these laws to say what people can or police departments can do or can't do? 203-333-9422, 333-WICC. So what are your thoughts on this? And do you care? Now, again, I don't mean to be cavalier about this, but I don't care. For me, I don't care. I have no criminal record. You know, the couple times I was trafficking in drugs, I'm kidding. It's a joke. I would never do that. Never. Never. I think drug dealers should be put to death, but that's just me. But I don't care. Well, do you care what they could do? Well, I mean, if somebody could hack into that database and then do some sort of, do some sort of identity theft, well, yeah, but your license plate is out there all over, right, isn't it? So I don't care. But again, there are people who value their privacy and say, hey, I'm not a criminal either, Paul, but I don't particularly like your outlook on this. Why should somebody scan my license plate just because I'm going into a private business to buy a gallon of paint? And if you said that, you would have a valid, you'd have a valid concern. But then again, how many stores, like one of our previous callers mentioned with stores, and I guess there's a popular diner, whatever, you see the signs, hey, by the way, audio and video recording going on. And I've seen a lot of like, hey, we're also recording audio here, too. Does that ever make you turn around? No, I've never, ever, ever, ever saw a scene or saw a sign like that and said, no, I'm not going here. But again, that's just me. I'm in no way, shape, or form being negative to you because you decide to act a certain way on that I don't agree with or that I wouldn't do. So again, one of our questions of the day here, it's facebook.com/voiceofct. Do you care if a private business or a law enforcement license plate reader scans your plate and holds it for a certain time in a database? Now, you do know that the majority Democrats in Hartford, and I think some Republicans latched onto this too, saying, hey, we need to have rules for the state police
5: and for a local police departments here in Connecticut, but we can't really attach rules yet to private companies that do this. Michael is in Norwalk. Michael, hi, you're on WICC. How are you?
6: Okay, Paul, how are you?
5: I'm good. What do you think of this whole thing?
6: Well, I see this as the 15,000-foot view. I don't believe that politicians care anything about it. I think they're just using it as an opportunity, as a political football on the national climate, on the pushback on ICE. I think they're just grabbing it as a football.
5: Well, I would think so. I mean, at least, Michael, on the state level. Now, they admittedly say we can't dictate what private companies do, but I said this the other day. This is all, and they admit it, Michael. They say they don't want this, the plate data shared with ICE or Customs and Border Patrol. So you're,
6: Where were they when the Real ID Act of 2006 was passed? What was their position then?
5: Yeah, that's interesting. Yeah.
6: Because we all have to have biometric data with the government. They know everything that we do. They're in our coffee makers. Every smart device in our house can be tapped into by the government.
5: Yeah, so, and
6: it's like misplaced anger in my view.
5: Never, and Michael, thank you for the call. And never mind the government. Look how many. It just came out the other day. And I'm not telling you, I don't have a thing of tinfoil on my head. I'm not nuts. But look up how these new smart TVs, you know, the TVs where you've got the built-in tuning for all these cable channels, the Fire, the Amazon Fire Stick, the Roku and everything. But these smart TVs, somebody wrote a pretty lengthy story the other day saying, hey, look at all the data these smart TVs might be sending back to maybe not the government, but the TV streaming services? I mean, think about it. If you're a subscriber, and I was at one time, and I just canceled it because I never had time, but I'm thinking of signing up again now in my elderly years. But if you are a subscriber to, Hulu, Netflix, Apple TV Plus, Paramount Plus, HBO, HBO Max, you do know that they know what you're watching and for how long and at what time. Because they do have ratings for streaming. You know, in the old days, just over-the-air TV, you used to, if you were a Nielsen family, you would consent to get paid a few bucks and have a Nielsen box, a physical box, attached to your TV. And that's how you, and people were like, well, I'm sending my watching back to Nielsen. You're not going to the government there, obviously. But now, in that end user agreement, when you sign up for, again, Hulu or Paramount Plus or Peacock or whatever, they can tell exactly what you're watching when you're watching it, because they don't do regular ratings now. They do how many billions of minutes this new show was streamed on Hulu. 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
0: 95 northbound at least an hour from Greenwich through Fairfield. The Parkway northbound is only slightly better. Route 8 northbound, residual delays going through Shelton and Derby from an earlier issue that's been cleared. And on Route 34 westbound, an accident reported approaching the Main Street Bridge. I'm Mitch Krause with WICC Traffic.
4: A shower, a thunderstorm through midnight, low near 60. Partly sunny with a scattered shower tomorrow with a high in the upper 70s. Friday, sunny with a high in the mid-70s. I'm meteorologist Paul Piorek on WICC.
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5: And a reminder coming up in just a few minutes, about 20 minutes from now, right around 4:07, a discussion that Chris Williams had earlier today. He recorded that with Melissa Sheketal from the Melissa in the Morning program. Melissa will give her a report as to what went down regarding an FBI raid that started about 5:30 this morning at Success Village, looking for information, I guess, regarding maybe, allegedly, where some of the Home Association money was for years. And, you know, we've been on this, and kudos to Melissa. She's been on this really from the first reports and calls we would get on her show and Lisa's show and my show about what went on with Success Village. And you remember 2 years ago, the weather was cold and you know, there wasn't heat or hot water, and people were wondering, hey, what am I paying for here besides my mortgage or my rent? So we'll do that for you coming up after the news at 4. Mike in Derby is here. Mike, good afternoon. How are you?
13: Hi, how you doing?
5: Hey, Mike, what's up?
13: Not too much. Let me just put into the perspective about your license plate readers and ICE.
5: Sure.
13: So, now, you've registered a car in the state of Connecticut, and they ask you for more ID than just like every state.
5: Mm-hmm.
13: So I don't understand where people's idea is that if they read your license plate, they're going to ICE. What if they give it to ICE? You have to be a legally documented person to register a car. So just by reading a license plate, it's not going to come back as, you know, as you being an illegal citizen or not in the country without paperwork. So, and this is something that the politicians use to put somewhat of a paranoia in. I mean, every car has to be registered by a legal owner, which you have to have proper documentation.
5: Sure.
13: So if the guy sitting next to you, doesn't have proper documentation, how is the license plate reader going to know that?
5: Mike, the and let me play devil's advocate here. I I've heard your argument before. Like, you can't register a car unless you're ostensibly a legal citizen, and you can document that and document the car and everything. My only thought is they must be saying, they would probably say to you, well, Mike and Derby, you know what? If they scan that plate and it comes back to a woman who is in the country legally, but her husband isn't, or her sister isn't, then we can trace where they are and go back to them. And they admit this. I mean, the General Assembly says, we don't want this shared with ICE, because they can probably figure, Mike, if ICE is really desperate, they can use that info and kind of triangulate on who they're looking for, you know?
13: I just think that would be, honestly, that would be just way too much work. I mean, you know, you're really drawing straws here. And my only one concern about the license plate reader, I don't care who reads mine, you can take a picture of it, do whatever you want.
5: Yeah.
13: With the stores recording it, and I understand exactly why they're recording it, especially like Home Depot and Lowe's, their larcenies are in a thousand.
5: Oh, yeah. Yeah.
13: Now, Statues of Heart is. However, under CJS, as the criminal justice system, there is information that these stores, unless you're a sworn officer or vetted person like a dispatcher, that you're not supposed to see.
5: Mm-hmm.
13: So before I got on the panic trail about that, what I would do is I would call these stores and say, hey, if you run a license plate, does it just come back to like a white Camaro?
5: All right.
13: Okay, that's okay, because you know what, when the police get there, and they can get the rest of the information.
5: Yeah.
13: But if it comes back, it's a white Camaro belonging to this person with this date of birth, with that. And these people are just civilians. That's where my concern would come in.
5: Well,
13: you know, but I understand why they're doing it.
5: Sure. And Mike, thanks. Appreciate it. And you're right. Listen, I'm sure there is, as Mike said, there. You know, the larceny. And guess who pays for that, by the way? You and I. You know, because when we pay X dollars for something, it's another $2 more because we got to make up for the ones that were stolen. But, you know, having said all that, we will find out how the General Assembly will deal with this, because when the clock turns, or the calendar, I said flips, should have said flips to 2027 after the governor's race in 2026. You can imagine, and they've already said it, the Democratic leadership has pretty much said, we're going to be looking into this, because right now their hands are tied. Now, what could they do, Paul? Well, I could see this bunch in Hartford telling Lowe's and Home Depot, if you keep doing what you're doing, what you admit to be doing with your license plate readers, we will yank your license to operate here in the state. But then it could get messy, and you got to go to court and all that, so we'll see how that shakes out. But, they come right out and say it. That's why, for example, a federal agent, a state law enforcement agency or local police, they cannot share license plate reader data with ICE or the feds, because they're saying we specifically don't want ICE using this, because again, the whole thing about undocumented migrants or illegal immigrants, whatever you want to call them, undocumented people I've seen now, it's a sacrament for some people in this. It is a freaking sacrament. Never mind baptism and extra unction. This is a sacrament. Judy in Stratford. Judy, hi, good afternoon. How are you?
14: Oh, yeah. I got so much to say.
5: Go ahead.
14: I got so little time here.
5: You got time? Go ahead. You got plenty of time. Go ahead.
14: So, I don't know where to start.
5: Yeah.
14: First of all, they're not going to solve anything because the crooks come in with stolen cars.
5: Could be.
14: Number two, now that they're aware of it, they're going to just cover their license plate so that they can't, you know, figure out whose car is whose.
5: Yeah.
14: And number three, I don't think that you can find out. I know one time I asked my friend who works in police, oh, we can't do that. You can't get any information just by, unless it's something that happened that I don't know about. You can't look up someone's name and address and all that.
5: No, you can't. But the majority Democrats in Hartford have said that they don't like, and even the ACLU and the NAACP, they want, in fact, the ACLU wanted local police departments, Judy, in several towns to turn off their plate scanners, and they would ask why. Well, you know, they could use it for immigration. See, Judy, with this bunch, it's immigration first and everything else.
14: Uh-huh.
5: And that's, you know, that's what it is.
14: Don't go away.
5: Yeah.
14: You're talking about smartphones, smart TVs.
5: Yeah.
14: Remember Alexa?
5: Yeah.
14: She supposedly was able to hear and see.
5: Yeah.
14: A lot of things. And I was stunned when that guy caught on the phone, I forgot his name, saying that they record audio when you go to a diner.
5: Well, I've seen that in other store. Yeah, audio and video recording. Yeah. Oh, yeah.
14: Wow.
5: Yeah, so, you know, you got to be careful out there.
14: You have to be careful. You can't swear. You can't tell your person how terrible the food is. And, wow, I don't know.
5: Thanks,
14: that's
5: Judy.
14: That's invasion of privacy.
5: Well, no, see, it's not. And, Judy, thank you, because, no, it's not invasion of privacy, Judy. If they put a sign up and say you are being audio and video recorded before you step in the place, then you have the freedom to say, no, sorry, because remember, business law dictates that the business owner can serve whomever they want. Yeah, you're not, listen, you can't discriminate against somebody because of obviously their ethnicity, race, color, creed, sexual orientation, how they express their gender identity and all that. That's illegal. But if you smell, or if you're rowdy, or if they think, you know, you're criminals that the cops are looking for, they can turn you away. It's the beauty of the American system. Traffic and weather together on the sixes right here, WICC.
1: WICC Smart MLS right now traffic.
0: 95 northbound at least an hour from Greenwich through Fairfield. The Parkway northbound is only slightly better. Route 8 northbound, residual delays going through Shelton and Derby from an earlier issue that's been cleared. And on Route 34 westbound, an accident reported approaching the Main Street Bridge. And that's Krause with WICC traffic.
4: For this evening and tonight, a shower and thunderstorm through midnight with a low near 60. Partly sunny with a scattered shower in the afternoon tomorrow with a high in the upper 70s. Friday, sunny with a high in the mid-70s. I'm meteorologist Paul Piorek on WICC.
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5: All right, coming up in the 5 o'clock hour, our buddy, our pal, Dan Harhurst, Connecticut Media, because, of course, it is a Wednesday, or a guy I used to work with in radio. This guy was a stickler for pronunciation, and he heard me say Wednesday once. He said, it's not Wednesday. I said, what is it? It's Wednesday. He said, no, it's Wednesday. Hey, he's right. He said, it's Wednesday, not Wens, not W-N-E-Z, Wednesday. Wednesday. And he used to say it on the air with just enough of a hesitation there, a little half-beat thing, Wednesday, that you picked up on it and you knew what he was doing. But hey, it's Wednesday. Dan Harr coming up and right after the news in less than 10 minutes. Don't go anywhere. Chris Williams, Melissa Sheketoff, announcing the federal law enforcement raid this morning right on the Stratford-Bridgeport line regarding Success Village. And again, you know, especially Melissa, she's been on that story like white on rice, as they say, for 2 years. And we'll hear what she has to say along with Chris. All that coming up.
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17: From ABC News, I'm Michelle Franzen. At a cabinet meeting, President Trump expressing optimism that the U.S. and Iran can make a deal to reopen the Strait of Hormuz, but Iran signaling it has no plans of giving up its nuclear ambitions or patrolling the Strait. ABC's Rachel Scott asked the president who will operate the Strait of Hormuz if Iran agrees to a deal, and that's led to some conflicting statements from both sides.
18: What we have been hearing from Iranian state TV and Iranian officials, quite frankly, saying that Iran and Oman have been talking about trying to have control of the Strait of Hormuz together, not having it be international waters as it was prior to the war. And so that was obviously my question to the president. And, he was very clear there in his words, and what he said is that Oman would have to behave or else they could face bombing as well.
17: A unit of some 2,200 Marines pulling out of the Caribbean following an abnormally long 10-month deployment. It's usually
19: last 7 months. That unit, which has air, sea, and ground power, scheduled to return home to Camp Lejeune in North Carolina. The CDC sending an urgent alert to recruit personnel who can screen for Ebola symptoms at key U.S. airports. Meantime, Uganda closing off its border with the Democratic Republic of Congo. In New Jersey, elected officials along with protesters demonstrating outside the Delaney Hall detention facility today, protesting what they call inhumane treatment. ABC's Phil Tate says there were also some clashes.
20: Much of the chaos caught on video as demonstrators posted barriers outside of the facility, using their bodies to block federal vehicles from exiting the grounds that they believe might be used for the transfer of detainees out of the center. Protesters were told to move back by federal officers as a ton of pepper spray was in the air and batons in hand.
19: A court filing shows the Trump administration has sent out more than $20 billion in tariff refunds so far. It comes after the Supreme Court ruled President Trump's tariffs were illegal without congressional approval. You're listening to ABC News.
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19: In Los Angeles federal court, the fifth and final defendant in the overdose death of Friends star Matthew Perry was sentenced today to 3 years in prison.
25: Kenneth Iwamasa was Matthew Perry's live-in assistant, and he was a man who gave Perry the fatal dose of ketamine. Iwamasa agreed to plead guilty in 2024 to one count of conspiracy to distribute ketamine. Now over a year and a half later, a federal judge giving the 60-year-old 3 years and 5 months in federal prison. Iwamasa's attorneys told the court he was just an employee following orders and that he could not say no to Perry, who was his boss. But prosecutors said Iwamasa was an enabler and Perry's drug supplier. Alex Stone, ABC News, Los Angeles.
19: Former President Biden has launched a new lawsuit against the Trump Justice Department, asking a judge to block the release of audio recordings with a ghostwriter that were obtained during the investigation into his handling of classified documents. ABC's Christian Cordero has more.
26: The former president's attorneys argue the conversations happened within his own home, and that because they were obtained through a criminal investigation, the DOJ has a responsibility to keep them private. The DOJ obtained them as part of a special counsel's probe into whether Biden mishandled classified documents after his time as vice president. That probe ended in February 2024.
19: A federal judge ruling the Florida teen accused of killing his stepsister on board a cruise ship in November 2025 can remain out on bond pending the trial with restrictions in place. Michelle Franz in ABC News.
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2: Federal law enforcement agents were at Success Village this morning, the troubled housing co-op in Bridgeport and Stratford. It has now been confirmed that they were investigating a residence in the complex connected to Tyreek Byrd, the former president of the co-op's board of directors. Witnesses say FBI agents in bulletproof vests and some carrying guns were seen starting around 5:30 this morning. WICC's Melissa Sheketoff of Melissa in the Morning was on the scene around 10:15 a.m. She told me in an interview earlier today that attorney Barry Knott, the court-appointed receiver now in charge of Success Village, was not on scene but was aware of the agent's presence and was cooperating to the extent that he could.
3: We on WICC have asked him numerous times, you know, to the extent of what Ty Bird would be investigated for. He confirmed that there were absolutely going to be investigations happening, probably at the federal level, but that he had no part in that. His office was not investigating and it was kind of out of his jurisdiction, but that they had obviously asked for his help. And I would imagine he provided what he has been able to find out since being receiver to them. But no, he was not at the property. And I wouldn't imagine, even if media outlets reach out to him, I imagine he can't really say much, nor does he have the information to say much because he's not involved with the investigation.
2: No one was arrested and there are no criminal charges. Bridgeport police have said this is a federal investigation and more information is expected in the coming days. And the fiscal 2027 state budget adjustment bill is now law. It was signed Tuesday by Governor Ned Lamont. According to his office, it includes what is described as a, quote, historic increase in funding for every school district and municipality in the state. The governor said the funding is done in a responsible way to keep Connecticut on solid financial ground while making strategic investments. I'm Chris Williams with WICC News.
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0: 95 northbound over an hour from Greenwich through Fairfield. The Parkway northbound is only slightly better. And in New Haven, 95 south, heavy congestion delays through Long Wharf. Same on the Wilk Cross northbound going into the tunnel. 84 eastbound, very busy through Danbury and Newtown. 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I'm Matt Krause with WYCC Traffic.
4: A shower, a thunderstorm through midnight. Below near is 60. Partly sunny with a scattered shower tomorrow with a high in the upper 70s. Friday, sunny with a high in the mid-70s. I'm meteorologist Paul Piorek on WICC.
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5: Big doings earlier today, this morning, starting at about 5:30 a.m. this morning at Success Village. And to give us an update on what went down, Chris Williams and our own Melissa Sheketov.
2: It's a new year and a new chapter, I guess would be the term, in the Success Village saga. And joining me now is Melissa Sheketov from Melissa in the Morning. Melissa, thank you.
3: Yeah, of course, Chris.
2: So this morning we learned that federal law enforcement agents were at Success Village, and it has been confirmed that they were investigating a residence in the complex connected to Ty Bird, who's the former president of the board of directors.
3: Yes.
2: You were there.
3: Mm-hmm.
2: Would you mind describing the scene when you got there?
3: Yeah, of course. So we had started getting calls around 7 o'clock this morning from residents, but I didn't want to go to air with it, Chris, until we knew for a fact that these were FBI agents. I know we had seen pictures and video, but we like to do our due diligence. And once I had a strong source in law enforcement confirm that FBI was there, we left right after the morning show, got down there. There were actually two properties, or I should say two units at Success Village that we saw active FBI agents going in and out. So the first one was more on the Stratford side of the complex. That's where we first parked our car. We saw probably four or five agents coming in and out and just kind of finishing up bringing boxes of things. Again, we don't know what was in the boxes, coming out of that complex or out of that unit. Then we went further to another part of the complex. I want to say it might still be in Stratford, might have been on the Stratford Bridgeport line. Don't quote me on that. But a second residence that was there, a second building. And this time we saw more agents coming in and out of that building and Ty Bird. Ty Bird, I did reach out. I should say I called out to him while we were on the scene twice, and he refused to speak to me, which was understandable. FBI couldn't also speak to us. However, I did get confirmation from them that they were responding after several, I think they said multiple warrants that were executed on that property. So that's why they were there.
2: So you were contacted, as I understand it, by residents who lived in the complex starting this morning. You had various people contact you, and you said that you had spoken to them there. What was their general sense? What did you get from them? Were they pleased with this?
3: In fact, I witnessed multiple times, Chris, they were thanking FBI agents. And of course, they're there to do a job, right? But they were rejoiced, relieved was another thing. And again, I want to make it super clear, we don't know exactly why FBI agents basically stormed the property today. They left probably just before 11 o'clock, but they were there for several hours, again, between these two units. But overwhelmingly, residents, and let me tell you, Chris, at one point, I almost had like a duckling trail following me. They were so excited and thrilled, first of all, that you know, justice is potentially going to be served. Again, I don't know why they were at these units. We have a good idea, but we don't want to report until we know for sure. But the other thing was, they honestly, overwhelmingly were thankful to WACC. We've been staying on this story since the spring of 2024, when we first learned about no heat and hot water. So very happy residents overall, you know, the ones that I got to talk to, probably 24 of them.
2: It was reported by Hearst that there was a table set up with what looked to be evidence on it, and definitely an iPad. Were you able to see that from your vantage point?
3: So I think by the time that I got there, I did not see what Hearst had reported. However, I did see a folding table that was being put away. I did see there were actually, Chris, behind me at the second building that I was at, there was a massive, and of course people can't see it because I'm using my hands, but a massive, almost like a box truck. All, you know, it was blacked out, everything. You couldn't see into it. But two of the SUVs parked next to it, they were filled to the brim with boxes and what looked like almost, you know, the kind of look of like a stereo box. It looked like almost like these stereos. And again, I don't know exactly what it was, but those were filled to the brim. And my understanding was there was a lot more in that massive box truck as well. So they took a lot of evidence. I don't know what was in the boxes. I don't know what technology was pulled, but they took an awful lot between those two units for sure.
2: And Melissa Sheketoff is here from Melissa in the Morning, and she happened to be on scene right after her program wrapped up this morning. And just to confirm, no persons were taken into custody.
3: This
2: was more of an evidence seizure.
3: That's what it seemed like, Chris. In my understanding was there was not going to be an arrest made today. Again, that was from my source that had confirmed that FBI was on site, which was why we then went. But there were no arrests that were done. Like I said, Ty Bird was walking around the property.
2: Ty Bird a resident there?
3: He is. He is a resident there. In fact, he went when I was standing there, and again, I was on public property. I was on a public sidewalk. But I could see into his unit, essentially. He was walking in and out of there very freely. He was talking to the FBI agents at one point. Again, I couldn't obviously hear him, but you could see he referenced by pointing over at us, I think almost asking us to leave. But we were on public property, so we were okay to be there, and the agents really couldn't tell us to leave. But he was freely going in and out of that property. And my understanding from residents, again, not confirmed by law enforcement, is the two properties that were raided by the FBI both belong in some regard to Ty Bird, is my understanding.
2: And it appeared to you that he was fully cooperating?
3: Yes, he seemed to be talking to the FBI. I never saw him get loud. I never saw him, you know, become animated. It seemed like from the FBI standpoint, he freely let them in and out. He seemed to be very cordial with them. Now, again, I did hear reports of, at one point, FBI agents who had to bring loaded guns into one of the buildings. I was not there for that. I cannot confirm that. I know we had a lot of comments on that on social media. I never physically saw that, and I couldn't get that confirmation from the FBI or Ty Bird. But what I saw on site was not somebody who was being combative. I saw somebody cooperating with the FBI.
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13: WICC Smart MLS Right Now Traffic.
0: 95 northbound, over an hour from Greenwich through Fairfield. The Parkway northbound is only slightly better. And in New Haven, 95 south, heavy congestion delays through Long Wharf. Same on the Wilbur Cross northbound going into the tunnel. 84 eastbound, very busy through Danbury and Newtown. Traffic report powered by the Connecticut Lottery. 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Metro Krause, WYCC Traffic.
4: For this evening and tonight, a shower and thunderstorm through midnight with a low near 60. Partly sunny with a scattered shower in the afternoon tomorrow with a high in the upper 70s. Friday, sunny with a high in the mid-70s. I'm meteorologist Paul Piorek on WICC.
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5: And continuing our rest of this half hour's chat earlier today, our buddy, our pal Chris Williams, who runs this program and engages in the download with John Kamal every day from noon to 2. He sat down and chatted with our Melissa Sheketov, who got to the scene lickety-split as soon as she could after her show this morning to see at least some of a federal raid, an FBI raid, looking for stuff in the continuing saga of the Success Village, the housing complex. You may remember about a couple of years ago, didn't have heat or hot water for weeks or months. Melissa's been on this like crazy, and we continue.
2: Melissa, what would you say was the length of time you were there? Because the agents responded, various reports are saying about 5:30 this morning, and you got there at the tail end because you had other duties here. How long would you say you were there?
3: I got there right after the show ended, so probably about 10:15, 10:20. I literally left right after the show ended, got there about, yeah, probably about 20 after, and I left around 1:45. I probably was there for about 45 minutes, give or take. They definitely left the property, it seemed like, by about 11:30.
2: And it was clear. And at that time, there were no federal laws?
3: There was nobody. Okay. So I had seen them leave, Chris, probably around 11 o'clock, the building I had been standing at. So then I walked to the other building and they were not there either. So they probably left by 11 o'clock. That would be my educated guess, would be 11 around that time.
2: Again, we're with Melissa from Melissa in the Morning here on WICC, which can be found every weekday morning.
3: Thanks, Chris.
2: Five to 10. Barry Knott said that he was aware of the investigation. Now, he is the receiver that was appointed to take charge in September of 2024. And he was quoted as saying, quote, he was happy to see authorities were investigating and cooperated to the extent that he could.
3: Yes.
2: Did you happen to see Barry Knott there?
3: So I didn't, and I wasn't surprised to not see him there, Chris. He actually numerous times on my show has confirmed that there would be a federal investigation that had nothing to do with him or his office. He has been asked by the FBI, I would imagine, to provide either documents or what he has found. And remember, as you just mentioned very appropriately, he was a court appointed receiver. He has been in that place since the fall of 2024. Let's remember, I mean, he discovered very quickly that millions of dollars had gone missing. There were multiple bank accounts at multiple banks that had been used. All of it kind of coming back to Ty Bird. And I know, we on WICC have asked him numerous times, you know, to the extent of what Ty Bird would be investigated for. He confirmed that there were absolutely going to be investigations happening, probably at the federal level, but that he had no part in that. His office was not investigating and it was kind of out of his jurisdiction, but that they had obviously asked for his help. And I would imagine he provided what he has been able to find out since being receiver to them. But no, he was not at the property. And I wouldn't imagine, even if media outlets reach out to him, I imagine he can't really say much, nor does he have the information to say much because he's not involved with the investigation.
2: Okay. He did say that he was aware of the agent's presence. What is your plan going forward? Are you going to be in touch with him directly? Are you going to rely on the residents to keep you informed? Are you going to go down there on a regular basis? Are you going to reach out to various?
3: Yeah, where do you go from here? So yes. I think, Chris, the one thing that we've been all collectively doing, and you're very much an active part of this team as well, I think what we've been trying to do is the job of a journalist, right? So if you've got residents, the reason that we even went down there today was because residents were overwhelmingly sending me pictures and videos and messages starting at 6-7 o'clock this morning. And so we then follow up on that. Who can confirm? And like I said, I had a strong source in law enforcement who could confirm that FBI were there. So we follow up on that. I think, like all of us, I think we're going to follow this very closely. Obviously, I think next steps, sure, is I'm very close to Attorney Barry Knott, or I've become very close to him just because of this story. But I don't know how much more he can provide at this point. I think at this point, I'm going to probably be pursuing law enforcement. I've already reached out to Bridgeport Police. They confirmed that essentially this is a federal investigation. This is really kind of even above their purview. So, you know, we try to get to Connecticut FBI and see if we can find out a little bit more. I would imagine we could see, you know, potentially an arrest happen. So I guess we just kind of see where the story unfolds. As far as, are we done telling the story? No way. I think we all collectively knew that this story, we were glad to see that it got to a point where somebody was onto Ty Bird, potentially. But I think the story is far from over and none of us are ready to stop looking at it.
2: I seem to recall a period in time when you would discuss this. There was a special
3: An opening.
2: Yeah.
3: Yes. What was it? The Success Village saga.
2: Yes,
3: continues.
2: It was never ending.
3: It was never ending, Chris. Yeah.
2: Definition of saga is a story that has no end.
3: Yeah. Well, in this one, I don't think it does. Because even Chris, honestly, so even if Ty Bird, even if we find out the end of his story, right, you still have a complex that's millions of dollars in debt. I mean, I do know that the state legislature did pass money that is going to help kind of with that financial burden. And that's fantastic, right? But you still have an aging complex that still has inconsistent heat and hot water, a lot of that having to do with the aging boilers that are on property. And Attorney Knott has said many times before, look, I have a kind of a temporary fix and it's been working for the most part. He said, but if you really want to fix this complex, you're talking about needing dozens more of these units, these boilers, to be able to maintain this property properly. And we don't have the money for that. You're talking about millions of dollars. So I don't think the end is here. I think you're talking about finally maybe seeing some financial relief for the residents, finally seeing a little bit of closure, maybe some justice. But I don't think Success Village is done with the story. Not for a long time, unfortunately.
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0: 95 northbound over an hour from Greenwich through Fairfield. The Parkway northbound is only slightly better. And in New Haven, 95 south, heavy congestion delays through Long Wharf. Same on the Wolf Cross northbound going into the tunnel. 84 eastbound, very busy through Danbury and Newtown. 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
4: A shower, a thunderstorm through midnight. Low near 60. Partly sunny with a scattered shower tomorrow with a high in the upper 70s. Friday, sunny with a high in the mid-70s. I'm meteorologist Paul Piorek on WICC.
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3: All right, good stuff there for the better part of this half hour. Our own Chris Williams, who has news coming up. He's a jack of all trades and master of all trades. Yes, never say master of none with this guy. No, no, no. If you knew what this guy did on the weekends... He's an international man of mystery, I can tell you. He is our own Austin Powers. Oh, behave. Dear God, can we have another Austin Powers? There supposedly has been plans for this next, which would be what, the third or the fourth one? It'd be, thank you, Chris, the fourth. A whole generation has gone by without... You know, ladies and gentlemen, Mr. Burt Bacharach, I mean, come on. Let's go. How about now? So, if they make another Austin Powers movie, all right, I'll find, I'll go see, but we have our own international man of mystery here, but not merely mystery. Chris Williams and Melissa Sheketoff, thank you for that update on Success Village. And Melissa pointed out something really key at the end. They're nowhere close to the fixing what now. They got a little heat and a little hot water, a couple of years ago and last year, but man, that place, remember, it was starting to be occupied, what, post-World War II? It needs work. Where's the money? Never mind, show me the money. Jerry Maguire, Cuba Gooding Jr. there. Where is the money? All right, a lot more coming up right here. We'll check out news bottom of this hour with, of course, Chris and ABC coming back, traffic and weather together, and all of that as we keep you informed the best we can right here, WICC. It is a midweek Wednesday version of your favorite Connecticut Today.
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4: ABC News, I'm Michelle Franzen. Sticking points remain between the U.S. and Iran over the Strait of Hormuz and Iran's nuclear ambitions. At a cabinet meeting today, President Trump says Iran wants to make a deal, but says he won't sign just any agreement. Iran, according to state media, signaling in a memo to the U.S., it will continue to patrol the strait. The White House calls it a fabrication. The president also downplaying the impact on gas prices.
5: We had oil, we had gasoline down to a very low number. I think we'll be hitting that number shortly after that whole excursion ends.
4: The CDC has sent an urgent request for its agency to recruit personnel to help screen for travelers coming from Central Africa for symptoms of Ebola. A Google employee has been arrested over Google bets on Polymarket. Authorities allege the employee was using Google confidential search information ahead of time, placing those bets. Google says they're working with authorities. This is ABC News.
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6: Federal law enforcement agents were at Success Village this morning, the troubled housing co-op in Bridgeport and Stratford. It has now been confirmed that they were investigating a residence in the complex connected to Tyreek Byrd, the former president of the co-op's board of directors. Witnesses say FBI agents in bulletproof vests, some with guns, were seen starting around 5:30 this morning. WICC's Melissa Sheketoff of Melissa in the Morning was on the scene around 10:15 a.m. She told me in an interview earlier today that Ty

0: Bird was present and described what she saw.
1: Ty Bird, I did reach out. I should say I called out to him while we were on the scene twice, and he refused to speak to me, which was understandable. FBI couldn't also speak to us. However, I did get confirmation from them that they were responding after several, I think they said multiple warrants that were executed on that property. So that's why they were there.
0: No one was arrested, and there are no criminal charges. Bridgeport police have said this is a federal investigation, and more information is expected in the coming days. A Bridgeport man has been sentenced to 55 years for the murder of another man outside a Bridgeport convenience store in 2017. 27-year-old Jared Hot Rod Hamilton was given the sentence Tuesday in court for the murder of 22-year-old Kali Davis. Prosecutors say Hamilton shot Davis twice outside the Maple Deli Mini Mart at the intersection of Kossuth and Maple Streets on December 23rd, 2017. Prosecutors are calling the killing, quote, a targeted attack and a completely unprovoked senseless assassination, and had asked for the maximum sentence of 60 years. Hamilton's attorney, Daniel Ford, said Hamilton is considering an appeal. Connecticut Attorney General William Tong is announcing a new investigation into online gaming platform Roblox. The game saw an explosion in popularity during the COVID pandemic, growing to more than 151 million users in 2025. Many of those users are under 18 years old, which has fueled national concerns about child exploitation. Officials say the platform is being used by predators to gain access to victims. A spokesperson for Roblox said in an email to the Connecticut Mirror that the company will be engaging in the investigation and has started to work to establish new safety protocols. Lawmakers are asking questions about new license plate readers at stores in Milford. The readers were recently installed at Lowe's and Home Depot stores in the area. A letter from Democratic lawmakers is requesting information about the data they collect and what the stores are doing with it. Democratic State Senate Majority Leader Bob Duff says he wants to know if the information is being sent to ICE. Home Depot says they use the cameras as a security measure to prevent theft and protect customers. Lowe's issued a statement saying the data they collect is stored for 90 days and then deleted. And there is now an interim chancellor for Connecticut State Colleges and Universities. The Board of Regents Tuesday announced the appointment of Natalie Braswell, who is currently general counsel to Governor Ned Lamont. She will be chancellor while a national search is conducted to fill the job permanently. Braswell replaces O. John Maduko, who resigned last month following a sexual harassment complaint filed by a former CSCU employee amid a pending investigation. I'm Chris Williams with WICC News.
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3: 95 northbound New Haven crash on Long Wharf approaching exit 48. Only the far left side is getting through, has things backing up through West Haven and into Orange. Lower Fairfield County, 95. The northbound side plan out up to 90 minutes from Greenwich to Bridgeport Parkway, only slightly better. I'm Andrew Krause with WICC Traffic.
4: For this evening and tonight, a shower and thunderstorm through midnight with a low near 60. Partly sunny with a scattered shower in the afternoon tomorrow with a high in the upper 70s. Friday, sunny with a high in the mid-70s. I'm meteorologist Paul Piorek on WICC.
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5: As I am wanting to do in our breaks here when I'm out eating the 4 o'clock banana, which I still haven't eaten yet. But having said that, as I am wanting to do, I flip through the cable channels, CNN, Fox, MS Now, News Nation, which is doing nicely. A dear friend of mine, she's one of the PR people at News Nation. I look up at the monitor here in our spacious WICC studio at the world headquarters of Connoisseur Media in one of America's beautiful cities of Milford. 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Ask anybody in the area. Mention Milford and their eyes light up with money they make on these houses here. I guess Jill Biden, the former first lady, she's giving a, CBS this morning, which is what, a Sunday morning? I haven't watched it in years. I guess she gave a sit-down interview with CBS. And I guess a lot of it, and, you know, was going to talk about 2024 and the Democratic autopsy. And I see this in the lower third, in the, on the graphic here from CNN. I'm just reading this. I look up and I see Jill Biden, quote, "I was frightened," unquote, close quotes, by Joe Biden's debate performance. Now, with all due respect to the former First Lady, yes, ma'am, you should have been frightened. And the rest of us were frightened. I wasn't watching the first one. I was out running around after the show here one night, whenever that was, back in June of 2024, coming up, geez, 2 years already. And I remember listening to it and saying, oh my God, now, okay. But all of a sudden, here it is. Here's another quote. Jill Biden said, quote, "I thought, oh my God, he's having a stroke." Close quotes. Now, Mrs. Biden, Jill, Dr. Biden, with all due respect, we know it must have been tough looking at that. But I want to know, and maybe we'll find this out in her interview. Has she written a book? I don't know. But yes, you can look at a loved one like that, your husband, who ascended to the position that less than 50 other men or women have ever had. And you can be frightened of that, and it's great you're now pouring your soul out there, but what role did you have, and did you encourage him to run again? Or were you begging with him not to run again? And you're hearing various accounts of this over the years. So again, I'm not really criticizing her, but at least she's coming clean on this. And you knew this. And after that, between the two things that happened, the border policy, which even Democrats were saying, hey, Joe, what are we doing here? And that debate performance, and they blamed it on what he had had. Maybe he wasn't feeling better. He wasn't feeling well, and it is good that he got out of the race. And you may say, well, because that it just ended up electing your boy Trump. No, not really. Because what if Joe Biden was elected in that mental state? And I have thought he would stay in the race, try to, you know, foot soldier it through, and then hand the reins over to Ms. Harris, Kamala Harris, the VP. But I just find it, what's the word I'm looking for? Ironic that, and maybe, listen, you know, when you love somebody at the beginning, when something happens, the basic nature of a loving wife or loving husband to their significant other, they're going to back off and say, well, I thought he did. Remember that? She was glowing about him after the debate, and I really felt sorry. I did. Now, remember, Mr. Biden is battling cancer. He's looked pretty good at a couple of his last events, but we, listen, no matter what we think about politics, I say it all the time. In the end, you know what's gonna, you know what happens in the end? No matter what your voter registration card says or whatever, or how many books you sold, we're all gonna die. So I have purposely stopped with the Biden job. And again, I saw what I saw in the now former president when he was running. It was sad to me because I saw that in my own father. I saw a once vivacious, gregarious guy like my own father and like the former president, backslapping people, telling jokes, shaking hands to whatever he could do. My dad did the same thing. Small business owner in New Haven. A lot of you people probably know, oh, Willie, everybody knew Willie. Yeah. Everybody knew Joe Biden too. So I guess, we're going to see that on Sunday. Oh, what a shot. What a shock. This guy, Tal Yerrico, now in Texas, who's going to take on, not John Cornyn, but the Secretary of the State there. How about this, folks? I am shocked. James Tallarico is now walking back previous comments, who said that when he said there are six sexes, I can't even talk. There are six sexes and God is non-binary. Oh my God. No pun intended. Yeah, Ken Paxton, that's the guy. So it's going to be Ken Paxton v. James Tallarico. For all you people who think no matter what you think of Donald Trump, love him or hate him, whether he's, like I say, Jesus Christ, Frank Sinatra, and whatever Pope is serving now rolled into one, or you think he's Beelzebub, the devil, Satan, whatever, the president, he still has a grip on his base. The base may be shrinking, but he still has that grip. That we live in fascinating times. And I got to tell you something, my Democratic friends out there and my progressive friends out there, if you guys and gals, with everything going on now with the gas prices and the war and everything, if you guys and gals cannot at least retake the House, even with all the redistricting, you got to take your party and rhetorically, not physically, rhetorically, you got to blow that sucker up.
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13: While the S&P and NASDAQ eked out new all-time highs, the Dow got back in the saddle and scored a record high itself today, up 182 points at 5,644, while the S&P added a point, still in record territory at 7,520, and the NASDAQ edged higher. Although the updraft in technology stocks slowed a bit, the NASDAQ still was up 18 points to a new high of 26,674. Optimism about a ceasefire between the U.S. and Iran gaining momentum, that pushed crude oil futures down $4.34 to $89.55 a barrel, while gold and silver also sold off on the day. 10-year note yields edged lower to 4.48%. The dollar was steady against key foreign currencies. After the close, we saw more technology stocks like Snowflake going up 30% on better-than-expected earnings and a plan to spend some $6 billion on Amazon's cloud computing capabilities, showing that the demand for AI services continues to grow. That may put a bid under technology stocks come tomorrow.
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3: 95 northbound New Haven crash on Long Wharf approaching exit 48. Only the far left side is getting through. Has things backing up through West Haven and into Orange. Lower Fairfield County 95. The northbound side planned up to 90 minutes from Greenwich to Bridgeport Parkway. Only slightly better. I'm Andrew Krause with WICC Traffic.
4: A shower, a thunderstorm through midnight. Below near 60. Partly sunny with a scattered shower tomorrow with a high in the upper 70s. Friday, sunny with a high in the mid 70s. I'm meteorologist Paul Piorek on WICC.
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5: All right, great to have all of yous with all of us is here. Coming up at 5:15, our buddy, our pal Dan Har, midweek appointment listening for him. First Connecticut Media. Let me see. What does he want? He sent me a list. Oh, there it is. Yes, he wants to talk about that and that and that. All right. If you like that and that one there and the other one there, you're good. With Dan Har coming up, 203-333-9422, 333-WICC. Couple of things here. One is, actually, they're both pretty interesting here. We'll do this one first, which is interesting. There is another, and again, this is why... When I speak to young people getting in this business or any other business, and you should say this, you gotta think before you post. You need to think before you post anything online, YouTube, Facebook, Instagram, WeChat, TikTok. You do not have a universal right to freedom of speech. Yeah, you can sit on a corner and scream whatever you want, but those days are long gone where if you sat there and screamed on a corner or put up flyers around town, that would about be the extent of it. And I tell young people all the time, just do me a favor and think before you do this. Jesse Leavenworth's story in Hearst. Connecticut State Trooper reprimanded for Facebook post asking President Trump to fight the state's immigration policies. The trooper was reprimanded for Facebook post targeting State Attorney General William Tong, U.S. Senator Richard Blumenthal, and illegal immigration. That's according to a Connecticut State Police Internal Affairs report. Trooper First Class John Meyer violated the agency's personal social media policy. And plea, I know you're going to say, well, doesn't he have freedom of speech? Well, not at work. Or not when you're... It can even extend to you being an extension of an agency where you're expected to not say certain things and think twice before you say certain things. Jeez. Apparently, the state police have a social media policy which says employees, quote, should exercise caution, unquote, when posting, and quoting again, they should consider whether personal thoughts he or she publish may be misunderstood as expressing the opinions of the agency. Yeah, I get it. And I don't know how many of you know this, if you're retired or getting near there, or even, in your 40s and 50s, most places now that you go to work for, state agencies, charities, for-profit companies, cities and towns, you have generally what's called a social media policy. And this came into vogue about 15 or 20 years ago. And I know you're going to say, well, geez, you know, don't you have freedom of speech? Well, again, you kind of do and you kind of don't. I mean, like here at Connoisseur, and for generally everybody in the or in the media business, not just radio, radio, TV, print, digital, whatever. If you are a well enough known personality, right? And you start saying stuff to the point where people can read it, and then somebody says, wait a minute, isn't that the guy on the radio? That's where the problem comes in, especially in the media, but with government stuff too. Meyer could not be reached for comment Wednesday. He posted on his Facebook page on March 10, 2025. This is March of last year. Quote, President Trump, when are you going to act on Connecticut's Trust Act? When will you go after Attorney General Tong? How about driver's licenses to illegals given in all languages? What about our safe haven cities? Please help Connecticut spend $1.3 billion on illegals, roughly $340 per tax-paying citizen, yada, yada, yada. So again, if you are seeing your son, grandson, great-grandson, granddaughter, great-granddaughter, you know the deal. If you have young ones in school or just getting their first job, hey, you're 16, I'm working at the McDonald's 20 hours a week, that's great. Sit them down and tell them, even if mom and dad do, or even if they're told by the store manager there, the restaurant manager, you can't just tweet out and post. You just can't. You may say, well, it's unfair because I know that that's that person. I've known him for years or for years. He or she has always spoken their minds. This has nothing to do with who they're working for. Well, you may think so, but what happens now? You see this all the time where people are calling for boycotts of businesses. Because the owner of that business or somebody who works there has said, you know, something. I mean, some people were saying stuff like, oh, too bad the gunman missed with Trump. I mean, just vile stuff. There's a guy who runs a microbrewery somewhere, and I guess it's pretty popular, where this guy was openly lamenting that the shooter at the White House Correspondents Association dinner missed or didn't get a clear shot. I mean, it was nuts. And his business is still up and running. And I'm not into shutting people down. But this was the whole thing with the Colin Kaepernick thing. Remember that, 2016 or 2017? Nobody said Colin Kaepernick couldn't go protest or start a coalition, which he did, but the 49ers said, please don't take a knee while you're, you know, with the game. And he said, no, he did it, and he lost because that, my friends, is employment law 101. In another response to one of his own posts, Meyer displayed statistics with the caption, quote, just how much more are Connecticut's taxpayers spending on illegal immigrants? Healthcare? Question mark. And the state police said, although he has a First Amendment protection under the Constitution, his remarks as a member of a police department while in uniform is influential, yields power and authority, furthermore can be construed as an official political position endorsed by the Connecticut State Police. That was part of the complaint that was filed against him. All right, let's check the roads, the skies, and more coming up on WICC.
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3: 95 northbound New Haven crash on Long Wharf approaching exit 48. Only the far left side is getting through, has things backing up through West Haven and into Orange. Lower Fairfield County, 95. The northbound side planned up to 90 minutes from Greenwich to Bridgeport Parkway. Only slightly better. I'm Andrew Krause with WYCC traffic.
4: For this evening and tonight, a shower and thunderstorm through midnight with a low near 60. Partly sunny with a scattered shower in the afternoon tomorrow with a high in the upper 70s. Friday, sunny with a high in the mid-70s. I'm meteorologist Paul Piorek on WICC.
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5: As always, going to finish up with open phones later on in the next hour. And when we do that, it'll be great for you to step in here with anything you may have on your mind. 203-333-9422-333-WICC, talk or text. And of course, the email is still there. Don't forget our good friend email. Yeah. I remember, must have been in the late 1980s. I was working at a radio station. This is my life. Can you tell? Where was I working when XNX started? And one of our chief engineers at the time, don't want to mention a name, but I still know, you know, remember him fondly. He says, hey, come here, I want to show you something. I said, what's this? And he just showed me on an old, this is email and a computer chat. I said, so what are we supposed to do with that? Well, you mail, so yeah, but I don't see the envelope. Where's this? Oh, yeah. Yeah, I gotta imagine that was about 1987 or 88.
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20: From ABC News. Lindsay Davis, anchor Prime, streaming weeknights on ABC News Live. A standoff between the U.S. and Iran continues. Iranian state media claims Iran sent a memo to the U.S. stating Iran will continue to control the Strait of Hormuz. President Trump says Iran is negotiating on fumes, but expressed optimism over a deal. ABC's Ian Panels in Israel with reaction.
21: The White House, the Trump administration keep voicing optimism that a deal is close at hand. But if you actually look at the facts on the ground, over the last few days, we've seen U.S. strikes in Iran vowing to retaliate, an increase in Israeli strikes in Lebanon, the Iranian-backed proxy group Hezbollah firing back here in Israel.
20: The CDC is stepping up screening procedures for Ebola at key airports where travelers arrive from Central Africa. ABC's Faith Abube is at Atlanta's Hartsfield-Jackson International.
22: An internal email obtained by ABC News shows acting CDC director Dr. Jay Bhattacharya urging employees to volunteer to screen Americans returning from Ebola hot zones for possible signs of the virus. The U.S. is one of several countries tightening travel restrictions amid the rapidly growing outbreak.
20: It comes as the U.S. is preparing to host the World Cup games next month with criticism building over ticket prices. Now two state prosecutors have launched an investigation into FIFA's ticketing practices.
23: Investigating whether fans were misled about the locations of the seats they were buying, New York Attorney General Letitia James and New Jersey Attorney General Jennifer Davenport. They also want to know whether FIFA's public statements about tickets inflated prices for the eight matches at MetLife Stadium. Fans have reported they were misled about where their seats would be.
20: ABC's Chuck Sievertson. New York Knicks fans are celebrating the team's trip to the finals, but ticket prices for the championship games are soaring into the thousands. The Knicks still waiting to see who they'll face. The San Antonio Spurs lead the Oklahoma City Thunder 3-2 in the series. Game 6 is tomorrow. You're listening to ABC News.
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7: Republican Senate incumbent John Cornyn defeated in the Republican primary by Texas Attorney General Ken Paxton. Paxton was endorsed by President Trump and was earlier impeached in 2023 on corruption charges. ABC News Chief Washington correspondent Jonathan Carl says Paxton will face Democrat James Tallarico in the general election this November.
24: This has been a deeply bitter and divisive primary. It has been as nasty as a Republican Senate primary as I have ever seen. And the Republicans need to come together now. So I think that part of what President Trump is doing is not simply being gracious for graciousness' sake there, but is, you know, signaling it's time for Republicans to come together and to keep that Senate seat.
7: In Washington state, recovery efforts continuing for paper mill workers missing after a chemical tank rupture south of Olympia. ABC's Melissa Don is in Longview.
25: So at this point, 9 employees remain unaccounted for, and search efforts are really dire. Officials just telling us moments ago this is a recovery operation. What we've learned from officials is because of this chemical tank that ruptured, they're saying that there's still about 90,000 gallons worth of this hazardous chemical inside that could be really detrimental, of course, to the first responders.
7: I'm Michelle Franzen, ABC News.
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27: Federal law enforcement agents were at Success Village this morning, the troubled housing co-op in Bridgeport and Stratford. It has now been confirmed that they were investigating a residence in the complex connected to Tyreek Byrd, the former president of the co-op's board of directors. Witnesses say FBI agents in bulletproof vests, some with guns, were seen starting around 5:30 this morning. WICC's Melissa Sheketoff of Melissa in the Morning was on the scene around 10:15 a.m. She told me in an interview earlier today that Ty Byrd was present and described what she saw.
28: Ty Byrd was walking around the property.
27: Is Ty Byrd a resident there?
28: He is. He is a okay. resident there. In fact, when I was standing there, and again, I was on public property. I was on a public sidewalk, but I could see into his unit, essentially. He was walking in and out of there very freely. He was talking to the FBI agents at one point. Again, I couldn't obviously hear him, but you could see he referenced by pointing over at us, I think almost asking us to leave. But we were on public property, so we were okay to be there, and the agents really couldn't tell us to leave.
27: No one was arrested, and there are no criminal charges. Bridgeport police have said this is a federal investigation, and more information is expected in the coming days. And a Bridgeport man has been sentenced to 55 years for the murder of another man outside a Bridgeport convenience store in 2017. 27-year-old Jared Hot Rod Hamilton was given the sentence Tuesday in court for the murder of 22-year-old Kali Davis. Prosecutors say Hamilton shot Davis twice outside the Maple Deli Mini Mart at the intersection of Kossuth and Maple Streets on December 23rd, 2017. Prosecutors are calling the killing, quote, a targeted attack and a completely unprovoked, senseless assassination, and had asked for the maximum sentence of 60 years. Hamilton's attorney, Daniel Ford, said Hamilton is considering an appeal. I'm Chris Williams with WICC News.
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3: 95 northbound, 90 minutes, Greenwich to Bridgeport. The Upper Merritt will save you the most time. New Haven, 95 northbound, heavy residual delays through Milford and West Haven and Long Wharf from an accident that has been moved to the side. And on 84 eastbound, plenty of company through Danbury and Newtown. Traffic report is powered by the Connecticut Lottery. 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I'm Ash Krauss with WICC Traffic.
4: A shower, a thunderstorm through midnight, below near 60. Partly sunny with a scattered shower tomorrow with a high in the upper 70s. Friday sunny with a high in the mid 70s. I'm meteorologist Paul Piorek on WICC.

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1: 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Our buddy, our pal, Dan Harhurst, Connecticut Media, coming up. I wanted to do this now because we didn't do it in the 4 o'clock hour, because I wanted to get to, as fast as I could, get to the chat with Chris and Melissa regarding Success Village early today. Good job on that. So we had two questions today on our a question of the day here on two separate stories. First, should big money corporate PAC donations be banned from all election campaigns, or would that interfere with free speech? And the reason I ask that is that Jillian Gilchrist, the third place person right now by the notion of most people in that first district Democratic primary in Hartford, is kind of throwing the malocchio there, if you know what I mean, as my tribe says, on Luke Bronin and Congressman John Larson. She doesn't like, she says it's shady money or sleazy money, whatever she said. So in question number one today, should big money corporate PAC donations, you know, a PAC is a political action committee, be banned from all election campaigns, or would that interfere with free speech? Chris Williams, on question one, you have what?
2: We start with Russell, who says they prevent free speech. Yes, from Rebecca and Carlos. And Buck says, yes, elections should be publicly funded with set spending limits. Also, campaigning should have a set time limit, and rank choice voting should be the operating system. It would make for a fairer playing field for the majority of citizens.
1: You know, I used to not agree with any of that, but Buck's got a point there. Imagine what our elections would be like if you could only campaign between certain dates, which would never hold up in court with our freedom of speech. But as I said before, they were all publicly funded and ranked choice voting. The incumbents hate ranked choice voting. And question number two, do you really care if a law enforcement or even a private business license plate reader scans your plate and holds it for a time in a database? Chris, on this, we have what?
2: I'm taking my plate off. That's what Jacqueline tells us.
1: Yeah, go ahead.
2: If you're driving,
1: see how long the cops will let you stay with that. Yeah.
2: Or just put a dealer plate on.
1: Yeah, yeah, right, yeah.
2: BJ says that if you are driving a Tesla, it is video and audio recording everything you do at all times. Mm-hmm. Seems in this case, a license plate reader is a lot less intrusive. James says, what's the big deal? You're already being tracked by your phone.
1: Uh-huh.
2: I have nothing to hide. That's from Doreen. I live a very boring life. She must have been listening to your monologues.
1: Yeah.
2: Drive the speed limit and stop for red lights and stop signs, just like my dad taught me when I learned to drive back in the 70s. It's not illegal to take a picture of a license plate in public, from Chris. Why would it matter unless you're a criminal? Sounds like most of you are too paranoid, maybe smoking a little too much. And Amy says they already have our information. And our friend Dave says, I could care less. I'm not a criminal. I hope it's used to catch more criminals.
1: All right, there you go. We've got Dan Hart coming up straight ahead right now with the hottest stories on WICC.
0: This spring, Melissa in the Morning is hitting the road and coming to your town. It's the return of the WICC Brown Roofing Melissa in the Morning Diner Tour.
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9: 95 northbound, 90 minutes, Greenwich to Bridgeport. The Upper Merritt will save in the most time. New Haven, 95 northbound, heavy residual delays through Milford and West Haven and Long Wharf from an accident that has been moved to the side. And on 84 eastbound, plenty of company through Danbury and Newtown. Traffic report is powered by the Connecticut Lottery. 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I'm Andrew Krause with WICC Traffic.
10: For this evening and tonight, a shower and thunderstorm through midnight with a low near 60. Partly sunny with a scattered shower in the afternoon tomorrow with a high in the upper 70s. Friday sunny with a high in the mid-70s. I'm meteorologist Paul Piorek on WICC.
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1: All right, 203-333-9422, 333-WICC. Talk or text, we will wrap it up later on with last licks here, last voices here. But by the way, I want to get back later on to an interesting point a caller just brought up. Sending it into our text site here about people who are mad, supposedly, about the license plate readers being used in some retailers. Somebody sent me something that people should think about there, but we'll get to that a little bit later. Dan Harhurst, Connecticut Media, joins us as he does around this time every midweek Wednesday. Dan, good afternoon. How are you, sir?
11: Good afternoon. Give it up. There's no privacy anymore.
1: Thank you. Dan Har, folks. Dan, it's been great. We'll see you later. Well, no, Dan, seriously, I might as well mention it now. Somebody texted in and said, if you have location services turned on your phone, they know where you're going, right?
11: Well, the all-time favorite was the guy, the fellow whose name I forget, who killed Jennifer Doulos and carried his phone with him to the North End when he allegedly dumped parts of her body. So, absolutely.
1: Absolutely. Three stories you want to touch on today. The reaction from Governor Lamont and then this Eversource request. Dan, what's the latest you're hearing on this? There's not really much the governor can do or not?
11: Not directly. I mean, he appoints PURA. He has done that job. He has appointed PURA, and he has a good PURA in place that everybody seems happy with, a balance of you know, one academic and one person in the industry, one in finance. So he limited it to two former politicians.
1: Mm-hmm.
11: And they are going to have to make a tough decision because these rates are going up no matter what anybody has to say. And he was very, very animated, more than I've ever seen him mm-hmm. on a thing like this. And I asked him about it today. And he was, you know, not sheepish, but he believes that we need to really, really scrutinize this. And while that's a legitimate feeling and statement, it was his tone that surprised me.
1: Yeah. And Dan, if you've covered these things forever, you know much more on this than I do. If Pura says we want 11%, what are they really targeting? Because I'm guessing, and correct me if I'm wrong, I mean, obviously, utilities, do they ask for a little more, but say, okay, we're going to ask for 11, they're going to give us 8 or 9. What are your thoughts on that?
11: Well, when you said Pura said, you mean Eversource.
1: Eversource, I'm sorry. Yes.
11: Right. Well, let's look at the rates. The 11% is 13% for homeowners, for residential.
1: Yeah.
11: Right? So forget the 11. It's 11 across all classes, a little bit less for commercial and a little bit more for residential because commercial is already maxed out.
1: Mm-hmm.
11: More maxed out. On top of that rate, they have something called system improvements charge, which is on your bill now at 2 cents a kilowatt hour, right? That's about $14 a month. That's on your bill now. That's not going away, but yet it's going to stay on your bill, and that's not accounted for. So that's additional money that could be part of your bill, right? That's mm-hmm. It was supposed to go away as part of this rate making process, but it's not. So that's one thing. Another is they have a contested $1.4 billion with a B in storm costs just from 2018 to 2023. That $1.4 billion implies another additional amount on your rate. Now, on top of that, they've got smart meters. Massachusetts is way ahead of us on smart meters. They got a head start. We didn't. We're now paying higher inflation rates for smart meters when we start installing them no sooner than 2027 at a cost of $1 billion. It's another billion. Now you have build out of the system to account for more capacity. When you add all these things together, you're getting a lot more than just 11 or 12 or 13%. It's going to be higher than that.
1: Really?
11: And that's even if Pura knocks down those costs.
1: Wow. Dan Harhurst, Connecticut Media, the Attorney General, investigating something called, and I only started following this a few months ago, Roblox, R-O-B-L-O-X. It's in the video gaming and social media industry, but I have heard, especially from a friend of mine who covers this professionally for a major network, there's questions behind this operation and how committed they are to safety, correct?
11: Yeah, that's right. Roblox says, let's go back a step. Roblox is a platform for games and all kinds of things that is generally attractive to kids, youths, kids. Not young children, but some young children, but, mm-hmm. you know, teenagers and kids, right? So right away, you have to watch it more closely than you watch anything else, say Facebook or any other social media platform. And that's not happening in the view of 10 or 12 states that have sued or investigated Roblox.
1: Mm-hmm.
11: Now, that said, none of those states has launched a nationwide effort. William Tong, the Attorney General, yesterday launched an investigation, which he did not say involves multiple states. But it looks to me like if I were guessing, he's going to do with this what he did with Purdue Pharma, generic drugs, Ticketmaster, where he tries to bring in other states. Because mm-hmm. remember, he's the head of the Association of Attorney Generals.
1: Interesting. And finally, I got to tell you, this first district U.S. House race, and now Jillian Gilchrist, and I did the first part of my show on this today, Dan, Jillian Gilchrist taking off at all this PAC money and big money, she says, that is a little sleazy or whatever here.
11: Yeah, there are three candidates in the race. One doesn't have any money, yeah. So she can take shots at anyone else who has money with impunity, but she's not going anywhere in the race because she has no money, and she resents the fact that we in the media keep saying that she's not going anywhere because she has no money. Unfortunately, money matters, and so she's not going anywhere without any money.
2: Yeah.
11: The other person takes corporate PAC money. That's the incumbent, John Lawson. And the third person is taking money from a billionaire with an outside funding group, right? So those are three classes of people. The billionaire happens to be Stephen Mandel from Greenwich, which was written about in the Liberal American Prospect.
2: Yep.
11: But Stephen Mandel from Greenwich is himself a liberal who funds some forward-thinking events and things like the Connecticut Project, which wants to fully fund the schools.
2: Yeah.
11: What Gilchrist is saying is that, oh, no. He funds corporate Democrats.
2: Okay.
11: So it's a complex picture in which one person is shooting at the other two and the other two are shooting at each other over three different forms of fundraising, one of them being not fundraising, which happens to be a formula for failure.
1: If finally, Dan, if that primary is held today as we speak on May 27th, who wins?
11: Lawson.
1: Okay, how much?
11: Barely.
1: Okay.
11: What's going to happen is the Gilchrist vote is going to split, and that's why John Lawson installed Gilchrist into the primary.
2: Yeah.
11: And when I say installed, I mean installed. He got her onto the primary. And so the question is, if Bronin is able to spend the summer really making headway with the money he has, and he does have significantly more than Lawson, right, both money that he's raised and outside money, he has more money than Lawson. If he's able to make headway, then the equation changes. Right now, not so far.
1: All right, Dan Harhurst, Connecticut Media, senior editor and columnist. Check out all his pieces that he dutifully publishes for Hearst. Dan, be good. Have a great rest of the week. Great weekend. And we'll chat down the road. Thank you, sir.
11: See you next week.
1: All right, Dan Har. Yeah, that is that is shrewd by Mr. Larson. I told you previously. He may have actually beaten Luke Bronin in that nominating convention a few weeks back, but he instead said, listen, I'll finish second behind Bronin, which was a big story. But the only reason he did that is he told some of his delegates, vote for Jillian Gilchrist so we make sure we have a three-candidate primary. Meaning, I can win a three-candidate primary, John Larson is telling his supporters, I'll have a lot tougher time beating this Bronin guy going at it one-on-one, so we shall see. That's interesting. Dan thought that Larson wins. I think today, well, I said all along, starting months back, I said all along, Bronin is going to be in Congress. I really do. We're now at this inflection point. There's a good corporate phrase there. I think we're at this inflection point now where what has happened to the Republicans with the MAGA wing of the party is going to happen with the new wave of Democrats coming in for the Democratic primaries and general elections.
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9: 95 northbound, 90 minutes, Greenwich to Bridgeport. The Upper Merritt will save you the most time. New Haven, 95 northbound, heavy residual delays through Milford and West Haven and Logwork from an accident that has been moved to the side. And on 84 eastbound, plenty of company through Danbury and Newtown. Traffic Report is powered by the Connecticut Lottery. 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I'm Andrew Krause with WICC Traffic.
10: A shower, a thunderstorm through midnight, below near 60. Partly sunny with a scattered shower tomorrow with a high in the upper 70s. Friday,

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4: And just to go back to my previous thought there, somebody wrote in here at our text number, talker text, same number, 203-333-9422, 333-WICC. Saying something to the effect of a lot of people that are worried about these license plate readers in private businesses. Well, you do know, and I've told this to a lot of people, and they didn't know, you're already being tracked. If you have the, you got to find this on your phone, whether you use an Android phone or a iPhone. There's a function called location services, and it does exactly what it sounds like.
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5: ABC News, I'm Michelle France, and eight groups are warning the Ebola outbreak in Central Africa could become the deadliest on record. The WHO says suspected cases in Eastern Congo is now nearing 1,000 with at least 220 suspected deaths. The CDC has stepped up screening for Ebola symptoms at key U.S. airports. State Secretary Marco Rubio says the U.S. remains vigilant.
6: We cannot and will not allow any cases of Ebola to enter the United States.
5: At a cabinet meeting, President Trump expressing optimism that the U.S. and Iran can make a deal to reopen the Strait of Hormuz, even as Iran signals it has no plans to stop patrolling the critical shipping waterway.
7: Nobody's going to control it. We're going to watch over it. We'll watch over it, but nobody's going to control it. That's part of the negotiation that we have. They would like to control it.
5: The president says the goal to make sure Iran cannot have a nuclear weapon. A federal judge ruling the Florida teen accused of killing his stepsister on board a cruise ship last November can remain out on bond pending the trial and with restrictions in place. This is ABC News.
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8: Federal law enforcement agents were at Success Village this morning, the troubled housing co-op in Bridgeport and Stratford. It has now been confirmed that they were investigating a residence in the complex connected to Tyreek Byrd, the former president of the co-op's board of directors. Witnesses say FBI agents in bulletproof vests and some carrying guns were seen starting around 5:30 this morning. WICC's Melissa Sheketoff of Melissa in the Morning was on the scene around 10:15 a.m. She told me in an interview earlier today that attorney Barry Knott, the court-appointed receiver now in charge of Success Village, was not on scene but was aware of the agent's presence and was cooperating to the extent that he could.
9: We on WICC have asked him numerous times, you know, to the extent of what Ty Byrd would be investigated for. He confirmed that there were absolutely going to be investigations happening, probably at the federal level, but that he had no part in that. His office was not investigating and it was kind of out of his jurisdiction, but that they had obviously asked for his help. And I would imagine he provided what he has been able to find out since being receiver to them. But no, he was not at the property. And I wouldn't imagine, even if media outlets reach out to him, I imagine he can't really say much, nor does he have the information to say much because he's not involved with the investigation.
8: No one was arrested and there are no criminal charges.

0: charges. Bridgeport police have said this is a federal investigation and more information is expected in the coming days. State police say there were nearly 300 crashes over Memorial Day weekend. They said 14 of the crashes led to injuries and one of them was fatal. The fatal crash occurred on Interstate 91 up in Windsor. The force also conducted 810 motor vehicle stops and made 20 DUI arrests from midnight on Friday through midnight on Monday. They also responded to more than 4,000 calls for service and 147 hazard calls to remove debris or other hazards from roadways. Attorneys for the suspect charged in the death of an 11-year-old are asking for a continuance. Jonathan Nanita has pleaded not guilty to several charges, including murder with special circumstances, over the death of the 11-year-old Jacqueline Mimi Torres Garcia. His attorneys are saying that they are still reviewing evidence in the case. Prosecutors are accusing Nanita of participating in a conspiracy with Mimi's mother, whom he was dating at the time, to kidnap Mimi, leading to her death. Nanita is set to return to court on June 30th. Connecticut Attorney General William Tong is announcing a new investigation into online gaming platform Roblox. The game saw an explosion in popularity during the COVID pandemic, growing to more than 151 million users in 2025. Many of those users are under 18 years old, which has fueled national concerns about child exploitation. Officials say the platform is being used by predators to gain access to victims. A spokesperson for Roblox said in an email to the Connecticut Mirror that the company will be engaging in the investigation and has started to work to establish new safety protocols. Lawmakers are asking questions about new license plate readers at stores in Milford. The readers were recently installed at Lowe's and Home Depot stores in the area. A letter from Democratic lawmakers is requesting information about the data they collect and what the stores are doing with it. Democratic State Senate Majority Leader Bob Duff says he wants to know if the information is being sent to ICE. Home Depot says they use the cameras as a security measure to prevent theft and protect customers. Lowe's issued a statement saying the data they collect is stored for 90 days, then deleted. There is now an interim chancellor for Connecticut State Colleges and Universities. The Board of Regents Tuesday announced the appointment of Natalie Braswell, who is currently general counsel to Governor Ned Lamont. She will be chancellor while a national search is conducted to fill the job permanently. Braswell replaces O. John Maduko, who resigned last month following a sexual harassment complaint filed by a former CSCU employee amid a pending investigation. And the fiscal 2027 state budget adjustment bill is now law. It was signed Tuesday by Governor Ned Lamont. According to his office, it includes what is described as a, quote, historic increase in funding for every school district and municipality in the state. The governor said the funding is done in a responsible way to keep Connecticut on solid financial ground while making strategic investments. I'm Chris Williams with WICC News.
1: WICC Smart MLS Right Now Traffic.
2: 95 southbound New Haven, crash reported near exit 44 has things backed up through Long Wharf and onto 91 south. Northbound, heavy residual delays through Milford and West Haven from an earlier problem that has been cleared. In lower Fairfield County, 95 on the northbound side, plan on an hour and 20. Greenwich to Bridgeport, the upper Merritt will save you the most time. 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I'm Mitch Krause, WICC Traffic.
3: For this evening and tonight, a shower and thunderstorm through midnight with a low near 60. Partly sunny with a scattered shower in the afternoon tomorrow with a high in the upper 70s. Friday, sunny with a high in the mid-70s. I'm meteorologist Paul Piorek on WICC.
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4: All right, don't get mad at me because I have to do this just for fun. Chris Murphy right now as we speak on CNN with Jake Tapper. commenting on the remarks that former First Lady Jill Biden made about her husband's debate performance and talking about Chris Murphy's new book, Crisis of the Common Good. Come on. You want me to do this, don't you?
5: Yeah, and listen, I mean, I talk a little bit about this in the book, which is that, you know, his corruption is the story. I mean, we've never seen a president who is stealing this brazenly from the American people. But let's just be honest, the public kind of thinks both parties are corrupt, and they worry that the only difference here is that we're seeing Trump's corruption and we don't see Democrats' corruption. So if we want to make people believe that we're serious about tackling corruption, we can't just be talking about his corruption. We have to admit that the whole political system is corrupt. People feel crappy in this country in part because they feel powerless in their politics. They think corporations control both parties. So if I was running the Democratic Party, I'd say, let's be for some big, bold ideas to unrig the democracy. Let's be for a constitutional amendment that bans corporate, billionaire, and anonymous money from our politics to show that we're serious about cleaning up our own shop just as much as we want to take on his corruption. And I think that would also message to people that we're serious about making them feel more powerful in their democracy, which is part of what has created this crisis, this spiritual crisis in this country.
6: So you start the book with a very interesting and revealing anecdote. It's about your son, Ryder, who's a hockey player. He's 14. And he plays in a league that is owned by a group of venture capitalists.
5: Basically private equity.
6: Private equity. And they won't let parents film their kids on the rink, on the ice, because they want to control, they want to sell it.
5: Right.
6: They sell the video using AI, whatever. I mean, it's a horrifying thing. Can I ask you, have you done anything about it? Have you legislated? Have you written a law? Is there any way to tackle that?
5: There certainly is. And so I've introduced legislation with Chris DeLuzio in the House of Representatives that would ban private equity companies from owning youth sports leagues. So there is a legislative remedy here. But it is how I lead the book because it speaks to something broader, which is that everything in our country not nailed down has become a commodity. I mean, youth sports is literally being bought up and sold back to parents as a product. What's a more important ritual as a parent than, you know, filming your kids' games so that the grandparent can watch? And yet that now has a price on it. This spiritual unraveling that happened in the country long before Trump is due to a bunch of different factors, but one of them is the sense that everything has been commoditized. You can now make money off of people being killed in the Middle East through these prediction markets.
6: Yeah.
5: And that just feels soulless. There's something broken in our economy.
4: All right. And he's right there. Listen, I'll give him credit. Two things I agree with. Yeah, come on. And again, you know why these private equity firms are buying up youth sports leagues, because it's expensive, especially hockey, with the ice time costs and the equipment costs and whatever. Now, I don't know if these hockey leagues, like the one that Chris Murphy's son plays in, whether there's any relief from the ice time, from the equipment costs. I mean, I don't know. I have no idea. And you know what? He's right, too. Oh, my God. I agreed twice with Chris Murphy in one sentence, one paragraph. Nobody's right. For the Democratic Party to bounce back, big ideas. Never mind the transgender guys playing in girls' sports. Never mind protesting at ICE facilities. Never mind Trump sucks. We know you think that, but Murphy's right on this. I'll give him his due diligence here. He did it. It's about big, big ideas. What do you think there? Do you like what he said? 203-333-9422-333-WICC.

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6: WICC Smart MLS Right Now Traffic.
7: 95 southbound New Haven, crash reported near exit 44, has things backed up through Long Wharf and onto 91 south. Northbound, heavy residual delays through Milford and West Haven from an earlier problem that has been cleared. In lower Fairfield County, 95 on the northbound side, plan on an hour and 20. Greenwich to Bridgeport, the upper Merritt will save you the most time. 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I'm Edge Krause, WICC Traffic.
8: A shower, a thunderstorm through midnight, below near 60. Partly sunny with a scattered shower tomorrow with a high in the upper 70s. Friday, sunny with a high in the mid-70s. I'm meteorologist Paul Piorek on WICC.
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10: Yahoo! Yes, sir. Yes, ma'am. 203-333-9422-333-WICC. Just before we go to Dave and Branford here, as we're down the home stretch, again, if you kind of were a little confused about them, the ominous them, knowing, where you are, every phone that you buy out there, now the majority of people have iPhones from Apple or Samsung Galaxies. I've always been an Android person. I'm not part of the Apple cult. I'm sorry. It's a joke. Or there's other trailing brands out there. All these phones have what are called, and you have to get to it differently in the phone's menu. It's called location services, and that's exactly what it does. It sends out a ping to tell the world or the servers that are, being used by Apple and or Samsung where you are. And that's why, for example, if you bring up your Maps feature on Google Maps or Waze or Apple Maps, it immediately, you open the map, and like with Google Maps where I have it, you get a little blue dot there. Well, because it pinged my phone, so it knows where I am. Now, I could go in there and turn it off, but I like it on because this way, if I go on and I do a text message and say, or I just talk to it and say, gas stations near me, it can see me and say, okay, there's a Shell station off the next exit, whatever, stop panicking here. My point is simply this, to a lot of people who don't like these license plate readers, okay, you don't like it because it's law enforcement or whatever, Your cell phone knows exactly where you are. And this is how, one of the ways Google and Apple make money. They make hundreds of millions of dollars selling your location to those gas stations or to that diner. It's 3 a.m. Is there anything open? Yeah. Oh my God. Look, there's a diner. Thank God, off the next exit, because I'm not never going to make it without an early breakfast. Well, there you go. Dave in Brantford's here. Dave, how are you?
11: Yeah, do all right. A little bit late getting to the Little League game tonight because I'm talking to you, man.
10: All right.
11: I needed a rest, I'm sure. I want to comment on Murphy and the cameras.
10: Yeah.
11: Murphy, you know, I don't know how he dredged up youth sports and private equity and AI all in the same statement.
10: Well,
11: that is stupid. My sainted niece, who was born in 92, I was never able to photograph or videotape her at a ballet recital. Every single year from kindergarten on, you were not allowed to photograph or videotape the participants at the ballet recital.
10: What was the reason given?
11: Well, they claimed that the flashing lights, and remember, these were the big obnoxious VH cameras.
10: Yes.
11: They weren't little cell phones. They hadn't invented them yet.
10: Yeah.
11: But what they really wanted to do was sell you the DVD.
10: Oh, yeah.
11: It was all... that was the whole point.
10: Yeah.
11: They wanted to
10: I would also think, Dave, there was an issue with you... recording you, meaning all the people there, grandmothers, grandfathers, sons, daughters, whatever, recording that music, and you know, with the music licensing and all that too. There's probably an issue with that as well.
11: You know, it is interesting that when the high schools put on those show tunes, I never realized they do pay. Musical rights. I never knew that until pretty recently.
10: Yeah.
11: Okay, on the cameras. I you know, it's one of those things that's going to happen. I don't like it for privacy and civil rights reasons, but it's going to happen. And there's nothing I can do about it.
10: Mm-hmm.
11: Maybe because he's been on your news all day. Bob Duff, the guy who lied about a cop spitting on him.
10: Yeah.
11: And so I'll forever despise him.
10: Okay.
11: Despite all the cell phones and high-resolution news cameras at the venue, no one recorded the Lukey on the way to Bob Duff. And yet he tortured that cop because he claimed he spat on him.
10: Yeah.
11: When that, I mean, that was power revenge. But anyway, what is the bizarre obsession that those pictures might go to ICE? He doesn't seem to have any concern for the ordinary civil rights violations of the American citizen.
10: Well, because, Dave, and I say this all the time, it has now been, I don't want to say documented, but enough people are saying it, every illegal that is deported here accentuates the effect of the 2030 census. Even if you don't count anything to do with ICE, if ICE stopped right now, 11 to 13 congressional seats are migrating south and north to, and west to more conservative-leaning states. So what has finally come out there more? It was a whisper day for a long time, but now there are more people in D.C. saying it. Well, you know, the border was the way it was. Because the census, Dave, does what? It counts individuals, not citizens. And this
11: I absolutely understand
10: it.
11: And you might remember when the right wingers alluded to this fact.
10: Oh.
11: They claimed we were birthers. We were, white supremacists.
10: White replacement theory. Yeah. Remember that? Yeah.
11: Brown people, we wanted brown people not to be counted.
10: Yeah.
11: And you say that wasn't the point at all. Mm. We didn't want people who aren't citizens, corralling up the votes. And so people in those Democrat districts, for every live voter, they're like voting for two people.
10: Mm-hmm.
11: Because their vote represents all those people who can't vote, who are illegitimate citizens. But poo on Bob Duff. That was the point of my call. Thanks for letting me on.
10: Enjoy the game, Dave. Appreciate it, my friend. Thanks. I got to ask Dave next time, wherever the Brantford Little League is, I know what the answer is to this because you got to have one. What is the verdict on the Snack Shack? They have that because remember, that's the best part, right? Heading over because, you know, great, beautiful nights. You've got two or three games going. Some of these complexes are beautiful. My son used to play at Wallingford's complex. Really nice. The Snack Shack, it was the in place for candy and popcorn and soft drinks for the kids. Too bad the Snack Shack in Wallingford never offered like margaritas and daiquiris for the parents. I would have been there. No, man. Hey, listen, it's a good place for guys to go to the Snack Shack saying, is that Jimmy's mother? Yeah, does she have a ring on? Oh, stop. Don't tell me you haven't done it. Don't give me this high and mighty stuff. I can't believe he said that. Oh, my God. Oh, man. 203-333-9422. 333-WICC. Yeah, in fact, that just kicked up a memory here. No, not the margarita and the wedding ring. No. That just kicked up a memory. What was it? My son was singing, I think, in a presentation by, was it the Wallingford Symphony or whatever? It's a very nice night. And right before the program started, and again, like Dave said, this was the era. No, it wasn't our phone. I mean, we had little flip phones and candy bar phones, but I didn't have a huge one, but I had one of those handheld compact VHSC, which I think I still have somewhere in a closet there. And right as all the parents are getting ready to put the camera to the iCup there to the viewing port to roll the tape, one of the people for the symphony came out and said, oh, by the way, you can't record this. And at least she said it wasn't a lighting thing so much as it was a licensing thing. Yes. And I guess they get one rate if you allow recording. You have to pay another rate to ASCAP or BMI if you don't allow recording. Although I would have thought the stuff that he was doing or singing to, although you never know, I would have thought it was public domain. And of course, when you have public domain stuff, that means a song has been around for so long, 70, 80, 100, 200 years, nobody really owns it anymore. It's in the public domain. But you'd be surprised. There was a big hullabaloo years ago over Happy Birthday, I think. Because Happy Birthday was written a lot more recently than people think. And yeah, that pops up all the time as well. But, Dave's right. And listen, my son, is, you know, he works professionally in theater, but even back when he was in, you know, he was in the theater department at his prep school, and they were doing great performances. But, you probably knew this, but you folks who go see your kids and your grandsons and granddaughters and nieces and nephews and the kids next door and the kid across the street, oh, no, they have to pony up to whomever owns the rights to Oklahoma or Hello Dolly or The Music Man or something like that. So yes, there is. That's why they charge you tickets. And some of these high school and prep school shows, it ain't $1 or $2 anymore. It's $15-$20 because now they do a reduced rate. There is an academic rate, but good brother, it costs. Yes. And there's no Snack Shack. Traffic and weather together right here on WICC.
6: WICC, Smart MLS Right Now Traffic.
7: 95 southbound New Haven, crash reported near exit 44 has things backed up through Long Wharf and onto 91 south. Northbound, heavy residual delays through Milford and West Haven from an earlier problem that has been cleared. In Lower Fairfield County, 95 on the northbound side, plan on an hour and 20. Greenwich to Bridgeport, the upper Merritt will save you the most time. 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I'm Mitch Krause, WICC Traffic.
8: For this evening and tonight, a shower and thunderstorm through midnight with a low near 60. Partly sunny with a scattered shower in the afternoon tomorrow with a high in the upper 70s. Friday, sunny with a high in the mid-70s. I'm meteorologist Paul Piorek on WICC.
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10: And yeah, I was correct. It was happy birthday, and it was back in 2016. Following a federal court decision in 2016 and a settlement, Warner Chappell Music lost its claimed copyright. They were forced to repay millions in licensing fees. Yes. So if, especially if you were a restaurant, you could not sing happy birthday out loud in the restaurant prior to 2016. Now what happened? The melody was created back in 1893 as Good Morning to All. Good morning to all. Happy birthday to you. By sisters Patty and Mildred Hill. But get this, they screwed up, don't you know? Early prints of the Happy Birthday lyrics never included the proper copyright notices. How about that? Happy birthday to you. Today, anybody can sing it publicly, use it in videos, or use it in performances as well. So prior to 2016, if a commercial venue, and I remember I used to go to a chain restaurant, if it was a birthday dinner, they made up their own birthday song. And I asked the waitress, is that because of copyright law? She said, yeah. Well, that ended in 2016, so how about that? And I guess Warner Chappell Music had to refund millions in licensing fees. So there you go. Folks, great day. Back tomorrow. Chris Williams, exceptional work today. See y'all tomorrow.
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15: From ABC News, I'm Michelle Franzen. New concerns over stalled talks between the U.S. and Iran. President Trump at a cabinet meeting today says Iran wants to make a deal. Iran state media, meantime, says Iranian leaders have sent a memo to the U.S. that Iran would continue to patrol the strait. ABC's Ian Pannell is in Israel and has more on the sticking points.
16: The discussions that are ongoing right now is basically to try and lift the siege of the Strait of Hormuz, the restrictions put in place by Iran, and to allow the U.S. naval blockade to be withdrawn. What it doesn't resolve are the outstanding issues, the ones that existed before, during the war, and throughout this ceasefire, primarily Iran's nuclear program.
15: A 69-year-old Southern California man known for the display of American flags and Make America Great Again memorabilia that he kept in his front yard has died, authorities say, days after being attacked and beaten outside his home last week. Family members say Kerry George Sharon as an Army veteran. The defendant, 32-year-old Thomas Caleb Butler, served in the Navy and police say was arrested. A motive remains unknown. In Washington state, recovery efforts continue for paper mill employees missing after a chemical tank rupture in Longview, just south of Olympia. Two others are confirmed dead. Nine are unaccounted for. Governor Bob Ferguson says families and the community are in shock.
17: We're bracing ourselves for this being the deadliest industrial tragedy in modern Washington state history. When you have a tragedy of that scale, the impacts on individuals, on families, and on communities is profound.
15: The cause remains under investigation. The CDC has sent an urgent request for its agency to recruit personnel to help screen travelers coming from Central Africa for symptoms of Ebola. Uganda has closed its border with the Democratic Republic of Congo. A Google employee has been arrested over Google bets on Poly Market using confidential search information, authorities say. 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
15: In a Los Angeles federal court, the fifth and final defendant in the overdose death of Friends star Matthew Perry, sentenced today to more than 3 years in prison.
20: Kenneth Iwamasa was Matthew Perry's live-in assistant, and he was the man who gave Perry the fatal dose of ketamine. Iwamasa agreed to plead guilty in 2024 to one count of conspiracy to distribute ketamine. Now over a year and a half later, a federal judge giving the 60-year-old 3 years and 5 months in federal prison. Iwamasa's attorneys told the court he was just an employee following orders and that he could not say no to Perry, who was his boss. But prosecutors said Iwamasa was an enabler and Perry's drug supplier. Alex Stone, ABC News, Los Angeles.
15: A new court filing shows the Trump administration has sent out more than $20 billion in tariff refunds so far. Here's ABC's Chuck Sievertson.
21: The filing sheds light on how tens of thousands of American businesses are starting to get money back after the Supreme Court ruled many of President Trump's tariffs were illegal. The new filing notes $85 billion in refunds have been accepted so far. UPS, FedEx, and DHL said they will directly refund customers. Walmart suggested last week it will cut prices for shoppers using the estimated $2.4 billion in refunds it's owed.
15: So far, there's no path for Americans to apply for refunds. A change in leadership for the Minneapolis Police Department. Chief Brian O'Hara resigning from his position last night following reports he interfered with an investigation into alleged sexual misconduct with city employees. Michelle Franz in ABC News.
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23: A new state audit revealed that Central Connecticut State University, that's CCSU, not to be confused with CFCU. I know, it's a lot of acronyms. But Central Connecticut State University in New Britain could not provide deposit receipts for $70,000 in funds collected outside the formal business office process. And this audit looked at the years 2022 and 23. Joining us now to talk more about this, John Garagoshian and Craig Miner, our Connecticut auditors. Gentlemen, welcome back to the show. How are you?
24: Not bad, thank you. Nice to be back.
23: Always great to have you guys here. And I really do appreciate that you come on, because I know that audit reports certainly garner a lot of attention in the news. But again, I always say, don't shoot the messenger. You guys are just doing the footwork. And then what comes out of it is sort of out of your hands. But talk about what prompted this audit.
24: Well, this is one of the regular audits that we do of every state agency approximately every 2 years. And, you know, it's mostly a compliance audit. And I think the main through line on this report is that several of the controls are not where they're supposed to be.
23: So the audit, I know, faulted the university for several things following this report. Tell us what were some key takeaways.
25: Well, one of the issues was the one that you're pointing out, which was the failure on their part to be able to demonstrate that they had proper documentation for deposits. The law says anything over $500 is supposed to be deposited within 24 hours. There were two very large transactions that occurred as part of that $70,000, which were actually probably electronic transfers having to do with NCAA tournaments. So I think it was about $45,000 of the $70,000, and the rest were relatively small. And as you might imagine, trying to track down students to find out whether they have all their receipts and everything to turn them in isn't always that easy. So we're hoping that they're going to shore that up. But there are a couple of others, as John said. One was that they didn't foreclose people's ability to access the computer system with regard to personnel information at the time they were separated from service, whether by retirement or discharge. So those are just two of a number that are in this audit.
0: The audit also, it said, faulted, as you mentioned, Craig, outside of just the providing deposit receipts, or rather lack of doing that, kind of the internal systems. So there were two things in here that I think I hear way too often in the news, and maybe that's because audits are happening, it feels like, more and more, or maybe it's more of FOI requests, not so much audits, because you guys are kind of scheduled doing your audits on a either yearly, bi-yearly, whatever it is, basis. But not providing proper deposit receipts and not removing employees after they have left the jobs from internal systems. Do you find that those two things are highlighted in audits often? Because it feels like they are.
24: Yeah, it's something we come across, I think too much, especially the not taking people's access to computers and badges. That's an issue, especially if you have a disgruntled employee that may do some damage. It's something we're concerned about. In the modern age, that should happen rather quickly.
0: I know in the Central Connecticut State University case, the chief budget officer for the university says that they addressed the concerns of the auditors pretty quickly, found the findings very serious, and they're committed to strengthening. I don't mean to sound rude, I guess is the nicest way to put it, but these seem like very elementary things that just kind of don't happen correctly. You know, providing deposit receipts, that just seems like a no-brainer. And for some reason, that just doesn't happen. Or removing an employee from the system, you know, I can understand, you know, maybe forgetting that they have a key card. I get that, you know, especially if it's, you know, you have layoffs and you're already telling people to get out and it kind of happened abruptly or something, not getting their key card, fine. But how are we still living in an era, 2026, where we don't have proper systems in place to have receipts or prove that spending is being done properly or that it actually matches whatever the line item says, right? I mean, it just seems elementary to me. I don't know what your thoughts are.
25: So one of the things that we don't really know is what kind of turnover some of these agencies have in what we would call the back office area, right? It's different than having a state trooper on the road. You would know pretty quickly when you have turnover there. But the people that process payroll, process intake, process payments, process receipts, those folks that are in a back office have the ability to transfer to other agencies. Some of them find that it's just not a good fit after they've applied for a job. So we don't really know how often these jobs turn over. And as you say, you'd almost think that it would be pretty perfunctory at this point. But if you've got turnover, nothing's normal. And so all we can do is point out what we would call the shortcomings, their policies, their statutes. And if you can't meet those deadlines and you can't meet the requirements, it's our job to point them out, and then their job to fix them. And I do think as you look through most of the audits, I'm not sure what the percentage is. I take a stab that it's somewhere around 90% concurrent. So it's not an argument on the part of the agencies whether or not what we're pointing out is being accurate. What we're not sure about is how quickly and how far they want to go to resolve the issues.
0: Don't go anywhere. We'll continue the conversation with both our state auditors next on WICC, the Voice of Connecticut.
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1: 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Melissa in the Morning chats with career strategist and workplace expert Julie Bauke. It's Julie on the Job, now on the voice of Connecticut, WICC 600 and 95.9.
0: A master's degree, is it really all it's cracked up to be? According to the Wall Street Journal in a recent report, not really. Joining us back on the show is Julie Bauke to talk about this. What do you think, Julie? Master's degree, worth it?
29: Well, that depends what you plan to do with it.
0: Okay.
29: So we talked last week about you're out of school. Now, how do you get started? This week, I was thinking, you know, you've got a lot of young people graduated from high school, a lot of parents potentially, and those kids looking at college debt. And we do it. We've done it for so long, so blindly. Like, of course this is going to pay off, whether it's undergrad, whether it's a master's degree. Well, yeah, I mean, education's the way to go, right? In general, yes. But when we see people at the end of 4 years with a degree that's not tied to a career or doesn't have at least a way to build a career path out of it, you've made an investment that was risky and may not pay off. And so I think the best thing to do is to think about, What is my investment going to cost me, and what's the payoff going to be? And yeah, so the Wall Street Journal looked at master's degrees, not things like law degrees, medical degrees, but more like master's degrees in a field, MBAs, et cetera, and said the payoff, it used to be if you want to better yourself, if you want to go farther in your career, you need a master's degree. And that is true in some professions. But like anything, if you just jump into it without I've seen people go get a master's degree as a way to prolong getting into the real world. I've seen them as, I don't really know what I want to do, so this master's degree will help me. Or just a way to, you know, continue on a path that feels less scary. And so what I would say to someone who says, you know what, I'm going to get a master's degree or I'm going to get a degree in anything, I would ask the same questions. What's the cost, the real cost? tuition, fees, books, living expenses, lost income, and at what is the cost and what is your potential upside of that, not only right away, but in the long term. What does, if you are getting a degree in something that pays maybe $40,000 to $50,000 to start, but your tuition, you graduate with maybe $250,000 in debt, how long is it going to take you to pay that off?
0: Mm.
29: And I think it's sometimes we get really caught up in, well, you know, I'm just going to cross my fingers and hope that the best things happen for me at the end. But I can tell you, for decades, I've seen young people graduate at 22 without any better idea of what their interests are or what they want to do than they had at 18. And that comes with a really, really high cost. And now with the cost of college, you may not get out of that for decades.
0: Right. Well, I think you look at a broader thing here, Julie. So it's beyond just is a master's worth it or not. I think you're talking about kind of the value of education. And it's funny because we were actually over the holiday weekend, before I even knew you were going to talk about this, I got some looks. Let me tell you, I got some looks because we were talking about high school. Now, again, I have an elementary aged child. Some of the people around the circle that I was with have elementary aged children. So, you know, oh, it's thinking about high school. You're crazy. Well, hold on. I've already said, you know, to my son, who has the emotional intelligence of an 80-year-old, it's incredible, but he has already said to me, Mom, unless I play hockey in college, I don't really want to go to college. Now, this is I have no idea what my son is going to want to do, but we have healthy and open conversation pretty frequently about, hey, just so you know, college is not, you know, you have to do it or bust. Just know that is not a requirement of me and Dad that you go to college. However, if you think for 2 seconds you're going to graduate at 18 and you're just going to do nothing, that's literally never going to fly. So we very much have this conversation. And one thing that my son has kind of talked about that he's very interested in is he likes the idea of, you know, being a, you know, my brother-in-law is a plumber. So he's like, I'd love to do something with my hands, or I want to do something with engineering, or maybe I want to do something in manufacturing. So I'm like, you should go to a tech school, Chase. You should go to a tech high school. So I'm talking about this with, you know, these other parents around the circle, and you could see just the idea that I have given my son an out from college was like the most alarming thing. And I'm like, but wait a minute. Are we ever going to live in a world where we don't need plumbers? Are we ever going to live in a world where we don't need technicians? And by the way, my son's going to be the best husband ever because he's going to be able to fix everything. Even if he does decide to go to college, at least he went to a high school that gave him skills that most other high schools are not providing. But it still took some convincing. Yeah. You know what I mean? Like, we're not having the conversations about, wait, guys, are we just valuing education the right way we should? Or is it okay to kind of broaden the horizons a little bit? I'm telling you, I got some looks, Jules.
29: And, you know, I'm sure. Well, we're still stuck in this. This is the path. And truly, you're earning potential with a college degree on average over your lifespan is higher. There's no doubt. But what's happened is when you look at master's programs, they've oversaturated the market.
0: Hmm.
29: And so what's happening is good old supply and demand. When you have more of something, it becomes less valued.
0: Right.
29: Now, of course, you get your MBA at Harvard or Yale or, you know, that's different. So just assuming that because I get a master's degree and go deeper into debt, I'm going to be able to make more in the long run than someone with just a bachelor's degree. There are programs, there are colleges actually cutting their master's programs because they don't have enough students to make them worthwhile. And so when you offer more of something, not only does the value get diluted, but you're going to have, when there's a greater supply of something, you're going to have, you know, less people interested in it, or they're going to be spread out over the programs. And so there's, whether it's an online program, whatever it is, and people are going back and saying, well, I need to reskill in AI, which is great. But one of the things that when you look at employers, now let's go to the other side of the table, employers want somebody who can do something. And they sound really simple, but learning is awesome. But then how do you take that and actually do something with it and contribute? And if you go straight from undergrad to grad school, you don't have any, unless you have some really killer internships that have produced true results, employers are saying, why should I pay more for something that I'm not sure if I'm going to get more value out of that? Because the assumption is with a master's degree, you have a greater starting salary. And that's always been true. But what you don't have yet is that experience. And so I would really love to see people look at education as an investment. And it is, I went on as poking around this morning on ChatGPT and Perplexity and some of the, just using AI to say, so like I put in, what are the typical career paths or entry-level jobs for economics majors? You can put anything you want in there. Political science majors, what's the average starting salary? And the information, it brings it all together for you from places like Occupational Outlook Handbook, which is great. And another one I discovered is called My Next Move. You answer some questions, and then it shows you what are some of the typical professions associated with it, what the outlook is for them, and what the starting salary is. And it's okay to go into college not knowing exactly what you want to do at 18 years old. Of course it's okay. And it's going to change many times in your career. But during those 4 years, you need to be researching it. You need to be working towards something instead of, I'm just going to hang out for 4 years and it'll all figure itself out.
0: Right.
29: Which is, back in the day, we could do that because, you know, employers were looking for it.
0: Right.
29: New college grads.
0: But I also think, Julie, we've certainly seen that going in undecided has led to people being even more confused, just getting their foot in the door and being miserable and working harder than they probably need to post-graduation to actually find something they remotely like. I mean, I think my generation is like the epitome of either you jump ship from your major because you can't find jobs in it, or you realize that you're kind of like too little too late. You went into college because you had to, but you went for a business degree. What does that even mean? You know, like even mm-hmm. mine, it's so funny. People will ask, like, what did you take in college to get the job that you didn't? I'm like, mass communications. And again, I'm not saying that that's a bad thing, but it's so broad.
2: No.
0: Like, it's so broad that it's like, what does that even mean? What does that really get you? It's like, well, it got me, you know, internships that required me to do it. But really, it's like, I probably could have gotten certifications. I probably could have just gotten job, mm-hmm. you know, job experience, interning, things like that to do the job I do today. I hate to say that, but it is. I mean, I do think my generation is the one that kind of realized, hey, it was college or bust, but going in undecided or general was also, you know, not, it didn't amount to us getting the jobs that we, I think, dreamt of getting necessarily.
29: Yeah. And you hit on something when you talked about sitting around a table with friends. Is, I think part of the issue is that parents are so invested in their kids' success or lack thereof. And unfortunately, sometimes seen as if little Jimmy goes to trade school, that you somehow failed as a parent. But little Jimmy's out in 2 years making good money and not having debt or very little debt. And so you've got to, I think these years after high school, as much as it sounds fun to just go play for 4 years, the cost of that is significant, and you're going to be behind if you graduate with huge debt and really are trying to figure life out. That's what the 4 years are for, is trying to figure out at least, what am I interested in? And what I like about this site I just found, My Next Move, is I put in, what are you looking to do? I put in help people, which is like really general. Well, my gosh, it came up with so many types of jobs that help people. And so even have your graduating senior play around with that just to get a little more self-knowledge. You've heard me, we've been doing this for a few years now, so you've heard me talk that self-knowledge and being really clear on what you're good at, what you like, what you can see yourself doing, you know, all those sort of things is really the core of how we move throughout our career. And so it's not, that learning needs to start as early as possible. And sorry, mom and dad, if that doesn't mean little Jimmy's going to some prestigious school you can brag to your friends about, you know, that, sorry, it's not about you. And I think we have to, a lot of times, boomers and Xers, we still are applying the things that worked for us to what is now Gen Alpha, and their world is going to look ways that we can't even imagine.
0: Yeah, but I mean, I see it with millennials too, like I said, and I think it's because, you know, like our parents were boomers, and that was sort of the mentality for us. And so when I sit around a circle of millennials, you can see the people who will boldly say, You know, I, for example, once my son is of age to go out and shadow my brother-in-law, he absolutely will spend a week up in Massachusetts shadowing my brother-in-law plumbing. You know, once I know he's not going to be a burden, but he actually will be helpful and can learn. I mean, that's something that he could start doing 9, 10 years old. I mean, I think we could start helping our kids to figure out avenues they can go to, but also making sure they understand the value of education. Because, you know, I came from a blessed household where I didn't walk away with any debt from college. I'm very blessed to say that. We're talking about, I went to college 20 years ago, and already college is substantially more expensive, certainly. And by the time my kid goes to college, yeah, I better know that if he's going to go, that it's going to be worth, you know, not even for us, but for him to be able to pay that back and to be able to get the job that he wants. But does he really have to go that avenue of college? A lot of the times, that's really not the case. So it is interesting and definitely a mindset. And Julie, I'm going to link that website you just talked about before to your podcast so people can learn more and just kind of, you know, broaden their horizons thinking about that and really understanding the value of education before you invest in it, including obviously a master's degree. Thank you so much.
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11: We have an array of political positions and ideologies today. We spoke with Danielle Cheeseborough of the Forward Party. And now I'm very happy to have Sam Nestor back in the studio. Sam Nestor was going through. So Sam is officially now, correct me if I'm wrong, Sam, the only Democratic endorsed candidate who will be on the ballot as a Democrat for the 26th senatorial district in Connecticut. Is that right?
12: Yes, I will be on row A. Yes.
11: You'll be on row A. You even know where you'll be.
12: I believe row A. Yes, I will be. It will be in November and
11: November 3rd.
12: Yes, November 3rd. Who's counting?
11: Right.
12: And I will be. I am the endorsed candidate for Connecticut Democratic Party.
11: Right. So Lucy Nestor and you originally were going to be battling it out because you were a very strong candidate coming out of the convention, right?
12: Yes.
11: Almost 2-1.
12: Yes, 2-1. Yep, yeah. 66-34.
11: Okay.
12: But who's counting? 66%
11: right.
12: to 34.
11: And then Lucy Dathan, showed up at her own convention for the 142nd and said to Jack Pavia and to Tina Durge, I'm very proud of myself for remembering these names. Move over because I want my seat back. And they said, okay. And they did. I had just interviewed Jack that morning. He was all set to try and get the nomination that night. He said it was going to be really close. He didn't know how it was going to shake out.
12: Yeah. Yeah. But as I said to the delegates, there were about 25 delegates of the 73 who voted for Lucy and wanted her to serve and mm-hmm. continue in the legislature. Now they get us both.
11: Yeah, they do. Well, if she wins and you win, right? But from their point of view, they get you both on the ballot.
12: Yes, 100%. Correct.
11: Okay, so now let's talk about, so who is your opposition? Do you even know?
12: So I know Alma, and I know her from families who know her children, are very fond
11: I'm
12: of
11: one
12: her
11: of
12: children.
11: Them.
12: Yes, you're one of them.
11: Yes, Sam.
12: We're very...
11: Another Sam.
12: Another Sam.
11: Her daughter's name is Samantha.
12: Yes, another Sam. And I know she serves on the RTM, and she has... this isn't her first time running for the legislature. She's run against Jonathan Steinberg. And I look forward to the conversations.
11: Okay.
12: I look forward to the dialogue.
11: Right.
12: I think one of her angles is in one of her... areas that she wants to explore is, having a voice for the local community.
11: Mm.
12: And while an RTM member in one town is a voice, a CEO of

0: of a community, a First Select woman, really is a stronger voice.
1: How long have you been First Select woman?
0: I was appointed. Actually, I filled Chris Spalding. He took ill.
1: Oh, I remember when he left.
0: I was appointed in the summer of 2021 to fill his position.
1: Okay.
0: I had been serving as the second Select woman for 4 years. And I took over for him.
1: And
0: I
1: it's
0: never
1: a two-year term. So you won three elections?
0: I won two elections, and I have won three elections since then. I won 2021, 2023, and 2025.
1: Now, as a candidate, you are not resigning from your position, right? You're still the first Select woman of Weston, correct?
0: I'm not resigning. And part of that is I'm used to running and serving at the same time. Mm-hmm. It's not like Westport or Ridgefield or Wilton where it's a four-year term. We have to get ready, decide to run.
1: But also you have a town manager.
0: I do. I have
1: a
0: town.
1: It's a different
0: town administrator.
1: Job.
0: I have a town administrator.
1: Town administrator. Okay.
0: But we have a very small staff. On one hand, we have a town administrator, but on another hand, we have a small staff. And we are currently revising our town charter, and it has come back to us. And I always say to you, and we laugh, is say, you make plans and God laughs. And so we had planned this summer to be working on the town charter.
1: Oh.
0: So there is no rest. I am going to, you know, be up late at night, go in early in the morning to the office and carve out that time to go door knocking and engage with the public and learn with the
1: community. And it's a big district. So you are the 26th. So tell us again what towns.
0: So it is all of Weston, Westport, Wilton, and Reading.
1: Okay.
0: 60% of Ridgefield.
1: Oh, all right.
0: And then a piece of New Canaan, a piece of Darien, and three of the towns in Stamford.
1: Stamford.
0: About 9,000 people in Stamford.
1: Where in Stamford?
0: Glendale.
1: Yeah, I know it.
0: Glenbrook, sorry. Mm-hmm. Springdale. And
1: around Hope Street there.
0: That whole area.
1: Mm-hmm.
0: Yep.
1: That's a very nice area.
0: It's a very lovely area.
1: Yeah.
0: My friend has a Yorkie, and we took the Yorkie dog walking, and I did a little dog walking
1: tour. It's pretty densely populated around there, so you can get a lot done in a short amount of time.
0: Yes.
1: As opposed to Weston, where, you know, you're driving around and you can hit 10 houses in an hour.
0: Well, you have to learn how to leave the door. Which is, I have a problem. I can never leave the door because I want to know what's keeping people up at night. And I want to know what their concerns are. And when I, you know, running as the first Select woman, people tell you everything.
1: They do.
0: And 9 out of 10 times, it's the roads.
1: Is it?
0: It's the roads.
1: Oh, yeah. It's the roads.
0: No,
1: it's literally, it's the roads.
0: It's the roads.
1: A pothole here.
0: Pothole here,
1: whatever.
0: Yeah, why is this town
1: the
0: got
1: roads in Weston are good, though.
0: Well, that's because of me.
1: Oh, well, there it is. We're chatting with Sam Nestor, 203-333-9422. What do you think has been the most contentious? What do you think has been the hot topic of this last legislative season where you said to yourself, if I was there, this is what I would do?
0: I wouldn't say contentious. I would say there was a bill that I felt strongly about.
1: Okay.
0: Because, and it didn't get over the finish line.
1: Which bill was
0: it? And it was the Golden Girls bill.
1: Oh.
0: Do you know that bill?
1: Of course.
0: And yeah.
1: Of course I do.
0: So
1: this is the Lisa Wexler show where we try and keep abreast of the hot topics in Connecticut.
0: Yes. So for me.
1: Tell us what that was.
0: Okay. So the Golden Girls bill is a bill that allows people to rent to seniors. To rent to seniors, their rooms in their homes.
1: Mm-hmm.
0: And it's not a short term, and it wasn't
1: to seniors. That was the point.
0: Yeah. It was to anybody.
1: Called it the Golden Girls bill because they wanted you to think about the image of the seniors. That was one of the, issues with the original language of the bill.
0: So I would have preferred, but you can't discriminate.
1: You can't discriminate on the basis of age?
0: I don't think you could. I think that's one of the stumbling blocks.
1: Oh,
0: that
1: interesting.
0: They had. I'm not sure.
1: Okay.
0: Cece was there. I wasn't there.
1: Okay.
0: But in concept and in theory, I think it's a very wise move to allow people to rent their rooms as long as there's regulation.
1: Oh, so
0: and
1: you like the idea.
0: I actually really liked
1: the
0: idea.
1: Oh, that's interesting. A lot of people were really scared of the idea.
0: By the way,
1: a lot of inner city people were really scared of the idea.
0: I think it's a way. And again, I looked at it through a lens of how do I allow people to age in place.
1: Mm-hmm.
0: And my mother, who passed away this fall, she lived in a home with multiple women, and she had dementia. And it wasn't specifically like this, but because it was New York and it was much more heavily regulated. But that was a much better fit for her rather than going into a nursing home.
1: I understand.
0: Or going into, and it allowed her a community.
1: So you know what I thought, Sam, when I heard that bill? The first thing I thought of is, I don't understand why we need a bill for this. People do it all the time on their own anyway. That was the first thing I heard of. Then I thought, well, if we're going to try and bring these people into sunlight, these were the things that I would have done. Number one, I think it always has to be owner-occupied. Mm-hmm. Because if it's not owner-occupied, then you have the specter of what I think people were truly afraid of, which is, you know what? They rent their house to five strangers. They don't give a crap about it. Who knows what the people are doing there? And the neighborhood's kind of upset about it. So I could see that.
0: And I believe it is required to be owner-occupied.
1: Again, in the original language, I'm not sure.
0: Yeah.
1: But that would be one of the things I would look for. But the other thing that I would say is, in this whole quest to aggregate affordable housing, which actually exists, if you're going to take advantage of the bill, then there should be a way to let the town know and have it count toward affordable housing, because it is affordable housing.
0: Correct. And that, I didn't quite get to that point.
1: And they didn't get to it either with the bill.
0: And when you said, what would you do to have it be a way, again, I'm always looking for a runway for people to be able to age in place or come into our town and have it fit the town and not necessarily have it go from Hartford.
1: But don't you think people are already renting their rooms out when they want to roommates? Of course they are. They do it all the time.
0: I don't know in Weston.
1: Okay. I'm going to tell you that I know.
0: Yeah.
1: And not only do I know, but I have said this on the air many times, that this is actually the actual affordable housing in our communities. That's literally what it is. How do I know? I'm a probate judge. How many circumstances and situations come to me where somebody has passed away or somebody needs to sell a house or whatever, and there's a tenant there, and the tenant's been there for 35 years, and now the tenant is old, and we need to move the tenant, and we don't know what to do, and it's been a month to month. That was an affordable housing place that Westport or Weston never knew about.
0: Right. Well, and I think that's what we want. We want to be able to have some.
1: And I see it every day, by the way.
0: Yeah, and I think we want to be able to have, I don't want to say regulation because we don't need any more significant red tape, but this is a way for us to know. And if we know, we can help.
1: Okay, and I like the idea of knowing and helping, but I'm saying in terms of the roster that all these suburban towns are constantly being told there is no affordable housing, the idea of bringing this out into the sunlight and not having to make it deed restricted is what I think is a no-brainer way to increase your affordable housing roster of a community. Like a no-brainer, because it already exists. But you have to give people a reason, an incentive to do it. And making it deed restricted is not one. It's a disincentive. So,
0: we are in agreement what we've found in Weston, sometimes when we've had deed restrictions, even on gifts or donations to us, it's ended up to bite us. Yes.
1: It's a problem.
0: It's ended up to bite us in the end.
1: People mean well, but it's a problem.
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1: Sam, so since you mentioned that you go door-to-door a lot, can you kind of tell me very specifically what are the people telling you they want you to do if and when you get to Hartford? What do they want you to do?
0: They want to be heard. That's the biggest thing. They want to know, are you going to represent me in Hartford? Or are you going to get there? And are you just going to be another legislator who kind of works with just in this bubble? And they are concerned. People are concerned about affordability. They are concerned about gas prices. They are concerned about being able to stay in their houses. They are concerned about the nature of their towns changing. They are concerned about, am I going to be able to afford to send my kid to college? Is my kid going to have a job out of college? Is AI going to take
1: Are you going to solve
0: jobs?
1: All those problems? Sam, how about listening to Tom? Tom from Westport has a question for you. Tom, you're on the air. Tom from Westport with Sam Nestor. Go ahead, please.
10: Hi. I wanted to compliment you on the road repaving that you did in Weston. You did such a great job, and it's such a pleasure to walk and run and bike on the roads in Weston because they are... they really did a nice job. My question is about book banning. I know CC had taken a strong position against banned books, and I wonder if you would continue her work.
0: Yes, I would absolutely continue her good work. And thank you, Tom. We tried really hard. We did a combination of bonding, state grants, and tax levies to do the largest road paving in Weston history. So thanks for noticing. But about the idea, you know, I think people don't realize that folks are trying to ban books and that, you know, there's
1: is that a thing even in Connecticut?
0: It is even in Connecticut.
1: Really?
0: People go before the Board of Ed and they say,
1: okay, you know what, when you look at some of these books and you think that they're being presented to first graders, you can kind of understand it. I don't believe in banning books, but I do believe in restricting books to young children that are inappropriate to them.
0: So what we're doing to kind of bring awareness, saying, yeah, you know, this is happening even in Connecticut. These conversations need to be helpful. And what we learned in Weston is a lot of people haven't, they say they've read these books, but
1: right,
0: they haven't.
1: Right.
0: So actually on the campaign, we're doing a banned book club.
1: Are you?
0: We really are.
1: Really? So tell me some of who the banned books are.
0: So
1: let me see if I've read any of them.
0: Handmaid's Tale.
1: And I'm Handmaid's not talking
0: about Tale. Like this Handmaid's Tale. And these are from public libraries or schools or Handmaid's Tale, 1984.
1: Come on.
0: I'm kid you not. 1984. These are some of the first books. We're doing a list. And the other one is Forever by Judy Blume.
1: That's an oldie.
0: It's an oldie.
1: I don't remember it, though. I only remember Are You There, God? It's Me, Margaret.
0: Yeah,
1: that's the only one I remember.
0: I'm not sure if that
1: which
0: one's
1: we discussed
0: been.
1: With Mrs. Pepper in sixth grade, and she wanted all of us to discuss our menstrual cycles, and I thought, I don't want to do this. Like, I was like, why do I have to do this?
0: I have to bring you this. There's a new autobiography on Judy Blume. I've got to give you a copy. Yeah, I've got to
1: She's
0: give you
1: something else. She's a warrior.
0: Remarkable.
1: Yeah,
0: remarkable.
1: Totally.
0: So what we're doing is, in a way, to get people reading again, to get people
1: engaged. I like this, the Banned Books Club.
0: So we're doing
1: 1984.
0: One of
1: the guidelines for democracy. How do you not? How can you ban 1984?
0: Well,
1: how can you ban Fahrenheit 451, which was about book burning?
0: Correct. So I'll get you the list and I'll make sure we invite you to our Banned Book Club.
1: Tom, thank you very much for the question. Appreciate it. 203-333-9422. You can call me at 203-333-9422. We're chatting with Sam Nestor. Okay, so book banning, you were just talking about road paving. I mean, talking about drilling down to what matters to people. You're right. It does. It matters to people.
0: Quality of life. Quality of life. And you know that my father was a public servant. And he was the assistant attorney general of New York State and the chief clerk of the Court of Claims. And he taught us
1: Did he work in the Abrams administration?
0: Carey.
1: Wow. That goes back a ways.
0: Yeah.
1: Governor Hugh Carey.
0: Yeah,
1: I can see what he was a tall guy.
0: He looked like and he was my stepfather. He raised me. He was with my
1: Your
0: mother.
1: Your father you're talking
0: about.
1: Yeah.
0: And, he looked like, Dick Van Dyke.
1: Did he?
0: Yes, and he was just—he had the most amazing baritone voice. But
1: is he gone now?
0: He is. He is, and I think he'd be really proud.
1: I'm sure he would.
0: He'd be really proud. He was a Rockefeller Republican.
1: Yeah,
0: and he taught us that we needed to have purpose in our life, and that service was the best calling that you could have. And there are two things that I always say: it's about making people's lives better and keeping them safe. And if you have those two as your North Stars, then you can't fail.
1: Let me ask you something. Were you at the convention for governor? Were you one of the delegates?
0: I was.
1: Can you tell me what that was like, Sam Nestor? I really do want to know. What was that like to be there? Because you've got Governor Lamont, who is a popular Democratic governor. There aren't that many nationwide very popular Democratic governors. He always polls in one of the top 5 or 10 of top popular Connecticut governors. And he gets 25% of the people in the room that are supposed to love him and thank him go with the other guy, Josh Elliott. Who did you vote for, may I ask you?
0: Lamont. I've publicly come out and endorsed him.
1: So can you just tell me about that experience? Like, what's going on within the Democratic Party? Because you're talking about making lives better and making things safer. And I'm thinking about the Democratic Party as I'm talking with you. And full disclosure, I am running as a Democrat. Personally, Lisa Wexler. Moi. I am running with a D next to my name. But I, as a judge, I really stay, and you know this, away from politics with a P. I stay away. But the system is such that I have to pick a team, and I'm glad that team picked me. And so I'm very happy. But what was it like there?
0: So it was exciting because it wasn't, you know, pro forma. Okay. It's exciting to see people enthusiastically supporting an alternate view.
1: Okay.
0: Okay. So I think that's fair.
1: Okay.
0: And that's why I had welcomed Lucy and I challenging for a convention and possibly challenging for a primary.
1: Okay.
0: I don't share that point of view, but I also...
1: You mean the alternate point of view?
0: Yeah, the alternate point of view. But for me, as Democrats, we all care about the same things. And as people, we all care about the same things. But I think the pull to engage a primary is that, Josh went to all these towns. He visited all of these people. Mm-hmm. He listened to all of these folks. And I think it goes back to being heard.
1: Mm.
0: And when you're busy governing and being a great governor and, you know, pushing back against Trump the way he has really effectively done, you may not be able to get to those small towns.
1: Mm. Okay.
0: And what I noticed in the convention was, these small towns with 1, 2, 3, 4 get delegates, they were moving to Josh Elliott. And there was, to me, I didn't see like young people were going to him and then the older people were going.
1: You didn't
0: like,
1: think it was that kind of divide?
0: It was not that kind of divide.
1: Interesting.
0: And I think I am so proud to have Governor Lamont as my governor. I think he has done, an excellent job. He is admired across the country. And sometimes, I mean, it's been 8 years. It could also that people just wanted something new.
1: Hmm.
0: And I'm not in their heads, but I do think that those folks felt that they were heard. But at least it was exciting.
1: And just let me ask you on a couple of other things before we let you go, Sam Nestor. Michael Goldstein is in the bullpit here, and we're going to chat with a Republican who's taking on Jim Himes. In terms of policy, just a few bullet point things. Question about what's on my mind. Question about fighting anti-Semitism in Connecticut. Number one, do you think it's something that needs to be addressed by the legislature or not?
0: Yes.
1: You do?
0: Yes.
1: Okay.
0: I think we have to identify it. It's up 600% in Connecticut. It is an enormous problem. I was on a call with the ADL to local leaders and legislators, and there were four of us on the call. And one of the letters that they presented and case studies that they presented on how a local leader should respond was me. So I do think that it is a really important conversation, that it should not be watered down. And the first step to fighting it is actually identifying it. And we need a plan. And yes, the plan can't be one size fits all, but the first thing we have to do is really recognize it, identify it, and talk about it, and not both sides it or not all lives matter it, if you know what I'm saying, and just talk about it for what it is.
1: Well, because it's a pernicious thing that never really goes away, but it's a virus that has exploded again. Exploded.
0: And it should not be a political divide to talk about it. And yeah. That's all I will say to
1: okay.
0: that.
1: And then just one more thing. If cannabis bills come up in the next legislative session, as they did this legislative session, with Josh Elliott, by the way, being one of the primary people in support of our cannabis industry in Connecticut, and the idea being that we have to support them to allow them to become competitive with Massachusetts and New York, where do you stand on what they want, on their agenda?
0: Well, I would have voted the same way that Senator CeCe Marr voted on the increased infusion.
1: How did she vote?
0: She voted against it.
1: And
0: it passed anyway. And I would, you know, there are resources. And as a first select person, the frame of reference that I have with cannabis is more on public safety and through my police officers that it can't be tested. And, mm-hmm. and so that's
1: so
0: the information.
1: Very true. Yeah, in terms of impaired driving.
0: Yes, impaired driving. Well, so that is the information that I have at the moment. But there are resources that friends have given me that I want to make sure that when a bill comes up again, which I'm sure it will, really well informed so that I can make a decision, and not just make a decision that follows my philosophy, but also makes a decision that follows the science.
1: Well, I would like to advocate for something before you get there. And I would like to advocate for this. We have woefully underfunded effective public education on the dangers of marijuana. We went ahead and made it legal for everybody, and we did not properly educate people that are taking it. And here's my great insight that I'm sharing again and again, ad nauseum. If I said to you, Sam, you should stop smoking, you would say to me, I know I should. It's hard to stop. If I say to you, Sam, you should stop drinking, you would say to me, I know I should. It's hard to stop. If I say to you, you should stop smoking pot, you would say to me, why? It's good for me. Oh, yes. That's exactly what people say. That's exactly what people say. Why are you telling me to stop? You're wrong. Makes me feel good. My doctor says it's okay for me. It relieves my anxiety. I'm like, well, so does getting drunk for a half an hour. Then it's not good for you. You can't have the conversation with people that are addicted to marijuana that you can have with people that are addicted to nicotine or alcohol, because we have told them that it's good for them. We have to change our public information education based on statistics and evidence.
0: Well, just in my opinion, I'm not in the legislature, but if you are going to ask for fewer regulations, you also have to have more education.
1: Okay.
0: I think you can't have one without the other.
1: Well, we have woefully undereducated people.
0: I don't disagree with that, because I think that there is science that we should be talking about. And I
1: it's coming out every day.
0: I think we should follow the data and follow the science.
1: Me too.
0: And that's the direction that we should go to.
1: Sam Nestor, it's a pleasure. We'll have you back again. Thank you so much for coming on. Just give people your website if they want to find out more about you, et cetera. Where do they go?
0: Go to samforct.com.
1: Samforct.com.

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1: From ABC News, I'm Dave Packer. President Trump meeting with his cabinet today, making it clear he feels no urgency to end the war with Iran, saying Iran wants very much to make a deal, but he's not satisfied with what the Iranians are offering.
2: The primary urgency is that we can't let Iran have a nuclear weapon. But at the same time, we have a tremendous amount of oil, gas, coal. We have tremendous amounts of energy. We're blessed with something very special.
1: The recovery for victims in the deadly factory accident in Washington State continues. Nine people remain unaccounted for after a massive chemical tank holding a highly corrosive liquid imploded and collapsed Tuesday. Washington State Governor Bob Ferguson.
3: We're bracing ourselves for this being the deadliest industrial tragedy in modern Washington State history.
1: Two people are confirmed dead. The former personal assistant to Friends star Matthew Perry's the fifth and final defendant involved in Perry's 2023 death to learn his prison sentence.
4: Outside of court, an attorney for Kenneth Iwamasa said Iwamasa regrets not telling Matthew Perry no when Perry told him to repeatedly inject him with ketamine, including the fatal dose the day Perry died in 2023.
5: Kenny will regret the lack of action for the rest of his life.
4: While prosecutors say Iwamasa was an enabler and a drug supplier, his attorney said Iwamasa could not say no to his boss, the federal judge giving Iwamasa 3 years and 5 months in federal prison for his role in Perry's death. Alex Stone, ABC News, Los Angeles.
1: A new court filing revealing the Trump administration has sent out more than $20 billion in tariff refunds so far.
6: The new filing notes $85 billion in refunds have been accepted so far, and the $20.6 billion represents money reimbursed importers who filed for refunds on the government's online portal. It's unlikely most companies will give money directly back to shoppers.
1: ABC's Chuck Sievertson. Wall Street, the Dow gained 182 points today. 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
1: An officer in California has been reassigned and an independent investigation will be conducted following a violent arrest in Fairfield.
11: Police say the arrest came during an on-campus fight at the high school. They say officers used so-called distraction strikes to get the teen, identified as Maurice Williams, to put his hands behind his back so he could be handcuffed while acting aggressively. Students now staging walkouts and demonstrations, protesting what they claim was excessive force. The teen's family also speaking out.
12: That bothered me to see my grandbaby land there. Getting beat.
11: Police say the officer involved has now been reassigned.
1: ABC's Hannah Bata. 8 days after a group of villagers got trapped in a Laos cave, the head of a Thai rescue group reports optimism.
13: Rescuers have announced that five of the seven people trapped inside that cave have been found, and almost miraculously, they're said to be found in good condition. Again, they've been in that cave in total darkness for more than a week.
1: ABC's Maggie Ruley. The typical CEO compensation package rose nearly 6% in 2025 to over $17 million, while median employees at these companies earned $89,744. It's a 4.7% increase year over year. Building the future, the LEGO Foundation committing $97 million to expand international rescue committee programs that use play to help millions of children tap into global conflicts and learn to recover. Dave Packer, ABC News.
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30: 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And I think there are a bunch of different reasons to have those cameras. 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I think I have an answer to all of that. 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And it's brought to you by AMAC, the Association of Mature American Citizens. 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Now, in a moment, I'm going to tell you about a decision made by the United States Supreme Court. And it has to do with whether or not the state of Vermont is going to be allowed to sue Meta Platforms, otherwise known as Facebook, over the addiction of children to social media. Let me get into all of that. But first, welcome to Honestly Provocative Talk Radio for America. If you want to join the conversation, that's easy every single day at 866-HEY-LARS. And if you're a naysayer, boy, naysayers for almost 30 years, we have always put naysayers first in line. So if you disagree with something I said, something you heard on the program, I'm glad to put naysayers first in line at 866-439-5277. 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And a shout out to our friends in Reno, Nevada, who catch great talk radio on Jerry Evans Station every day at KKFT. That's FM 99.1. And you can hear my show there Monday through Friday. So the United States Supreme Court, as of yesterday, said we are not going to hear a bid by Meta, that's Facebook, to avoid a lawsuit brought by the state of Vermont and their attorney general that accuses the company of deliberately designing Instagram, the social media app, and we use Instagram as well. So I guess if you say, well, Lars, you have a dog in the fight, you post videos on Instagram. Yes, I do. Do I put things up there that are deliberately addictive to kids? I do not. But the state of Vermont wants to make the case that Instagram was designed specifically to be addictive to young users. The big technology companies are facing all kinds of legal risks over child and teen safety. We've all heard the stories. We've talked about those stories on this program, about whether or not kids are addicted to social media, about one sometimes that social media will cause them to become radicalized, to become crazy, to become affiliated with, say, Antifa or BLM, or maybe even some of the, you know, some of the crazy terrorist groups. The justice has said to Meta, we are not going to stop the lawsuit from Vermont from going forward. And they turned away the company's argument that says courts in Vermont lack jurisdiction over the dispute. Vermont says Instagram was designed to, quote, exploit teenagers' developing brains to foster addiction and sell more advertising space, including ads that specifically target Vermont markets and teenagers. They also claim that Meta intentionally misled consumers about the safety of their products. So Vermont's Democratic Attorney General, that's Charity Clark, sued Meta 3 years ago in state court under the state's consumer protection law, claiming that Instagram had even studied teenagers' neurological, cognitive, and psychological vulnerabilities to cause them to use the app compulsively and excessively. I'll tell you something. This even hits adults. I mean, I'm one of those people who is in front of a computer most of the day. When I'm doing research for the program, when I'm actually doing the radio show, I'm in front of a screen. Now, if you say, well, do you need that? Could you talk without the screen? I sure could. Is it a lot easier to be able to look things up and find information about the latest developments in the news because of using that screen? Sure. Would I also admit that even in my off hours, if I've got a smartphone nearby, and I usually do, I try not to be hooked to that thing all the time. But then again, I'm an adult, and I grew up most of my life without a smartphone, without computers, without any of that stuff, so I think I can resist it pretty well. But how many of you might admit that when you've got, say, everybody else has walked out of the room, or you've got a spare minute or two, and you just impulsively reach out, pick up that phone because of FOMO, fear of missing out. Maybe something's going on. Maybe there's been a new development in the news. Maybe a friend has sent me a text or sent me a video. Or maybe there's something funny on Instagram or something cute on X. All of those things are true, even of adults. And I would imagine for children, it's even more so. Well, in March of this year, a jury told Meta pay $375 million in civil penalties in that lawsuit brought by New Mexico's attorney general that accused the company of misleading users about the safety of Facebook and Instagram and enabling child sexual exploitation on those programs. So it is worth considering that the U.S. Supreme Court said, no, we're going to let that lawsuit go forward. It'll be interesting to see how it develops. Now, let me go to your calls. And if you want to join the best conversation in talk journalism, it's here every day at 866-HEY-LARS. That's 866-439-5277. Let's go first to Craig. Hey, Craig, welcome to the program. What's on your mind?
0: Well, when I'm disappointed with Trump, and I voted for him three times, on this China deal where now we're suspending arms sales to Taiwan. We're allowing 500,000 Chinese students, which are really spies, into our country, and he's going to allow continuous sale of farmland, apparently right adjacent to our military installations, from what I've read.
30: I don't think it makes any sense to pause the arms sales, by the way, nor I don't want American taxpayers to pay for it, but I've pointed out to people, Taiwan buys its own weapons. The fact that they buy from us instead of buying from, say, the communists in any other country, I'm glad that we're selling them the weapons and that they're prepared to defend their own country. We're not subsidizing them at all. And so why did they pause that about a day ago or a couple of days ago? I don't understand that either. But your other complaint was about selling the Chinese communists land in America. I think that should be the easiest job for Congress to get done. Right now, no American citizen can go to China and buy land. No American citizen can actually own a company in China. If we said to China, if our citizens can't come to your country and own land or own companies, then your citizens can't come to America and own land or companies here. And yet the Chinese, including some Chinese companies that are tied directly into their military, have been buying companies that are really, they're very much assets for anybody who wants to produce military goods. Now, are we selling them, say, missile production or cruise missile production? No. But we've been selling companies that have a lot of technology, and I think we can virtually guarantee that any of that technology that ends up in Chinese communist hands will be stolen, ripped off, and taken back to Beijing.
0: Well, why are we allowing 500 million Chinese students, really spies?
30: No good reason. No good reason for it at all, Craig, because I've had people say, well, many of those people come to America and they end up staying here. No, if you look at the numbers, the Chinese students will say, I've come to America, I plan to stay here. Well, many of them do not. If you take a look at the number that actually go back to communist China, it is most of them. And even if they stay here for a time, if they remain Chinese nationals and they have families back in communist China, how easy do you suppose it is for somebody who's got a graduate degree from a major American university to get a job with a technology company and then rip off the technology from the inside as a member of that company's staff? I appreciate the call. Back in a moment. You've got the Lars Larson Show.

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0: Welcome back to the program. Consider this. California is forcing private property owners to bankroll a deadbeat dad activist on their own land. Will the Supreme Court finally end 50 years of compelled speech? I can only hope. Bridget Conlon joins me now, an attorney with the Pacific Legal Foundation's property rights practice. Bridget, welcome back to the program.
1: Thank you for having me. How are you doing today?
0: I'm doing very well today. I'm doing better than the folks who own this mall in California. What is it that they're trying to do right now, and what are they asking the U.S. Supreme Court to do?
1: So basically, they have a general policy against third-party solicitors on their private property, which I think is a pretty reasonable policy. It's not really the purpose of the mall. They're trying to just give the shoppers what they want, and they've been told they must allow this activist to wear a sandwich board and pass out brochures to try to get people to come to his 12-point presentation advocating against child support. And they don't want to do that. They think that's compelling their speech and taking their private property because they have a right to exclude people from their private property.
0: So, Bridget, you're the lawyer. I'm not. Is there any difference between if somebody walks into a mall, which is a private piece of property, it's not owned by the government. I don't know of a single mall in America that's owned by the government. They're all owned by private property. If I walked into an individual store inside the mall and said, I want to walk around your store with a sandwich board, my political message, no matter what my message happens to be, his, I think, is especially ugly, but it shouldn't matter whether it's ugly or not. Why would I have the right to walk around a private piece of property with a political speech or political and engage in political speech inside somebody else's private property? Why does California want to make them do this?
1: So you're right. Yeah, usually you wouldn't be able to. California is kind of special in this way, you know, as they are in many ways.
0: In so many ways, yeah.
1: They're at it again, right? So they have decided that they want to protect speech even at the expense of private property rights. And so most states don't do that. That's really a California special, you could say. I mean, there's a few other states that do this to some extent, but nobody's as bad as California.
0: Well, I mean, but does it differ whether it's a mall or an individual store? Because I know to a lot of people it might not sound like a difference, but it does sound like a difference. I mean, if you have an individual standalone bricks and mortar store, can I walk in the store and run around and leaflet on whatever subject I want to leaflet on? Can I do that? Or does the mall have a different status for some reason? And what makes it different in California?
1: So the California Constitution is what makes it a little bit different. In California, there are some specific rules about, you know, if you're in the entrance of the store, you know, you aren't supposed to be blocking the entrance, obviously. And if you're really close in to that entrance to an actual store, then that might not be allowed. But it's basically what they've done is they've commandeered parts of the mall that they're going to treat as public space.
0: So like the common areas of the mall that are not a specific store, but they're more just the place where people walk around. But it's still private property, right?
1: Right. Yep, it is still private property. And there's plenty of other places that he could be doing this, obviously. And some he'd probably have better luck than at the mall.
0: Well, in fact, and I don't care what kind of luck he has. You know, he's chosen to go to somebody else's private property and push his message. And by the way, if you're wondering what his message is, Bridget, tell me if I'm mischaracterizing this. This is a guy who says he doesn't believe in child support for children born outside of marriage. So he's encouraging men to simply ignore the child support order of the courts and not pay their child support. I think that's an outrageous suggestion. I mean, if you born a child, whether it was in marriage or outside of marriage, it shouldn't matter. You have to support that child. That's what the state laws of California and every other state that I know of say. So, you know, without debating the merits of his particular argument, he wants to push this message on somebody else's private property. So, what's the likelihood that the U.S. Supreme Court will overrule the lower courts and say, no, California mall owners have private property rights?
1: Well, we certainly hope they'll do that. First, they have to agree to hear this issue. And so there's not a very high grant rate among those. But we think we've set up something that's going to be, you know, tempting for them to take this issue on. And because it's 1980 precedent, So they've had some time to think about it and decide if that was a good decision or not and whether it maybe is time to get rid of it. And in the intervening years, they've really pushed this right to exclude at the U.S. Supreme Court. And so it just doesn't really make sense given the developments that we've seen in the right to exclude. And so we hope this will be the right time, the right case, that they'll be ready to take this on.
0: Okay, so Bridget, I'm confused about one thing. As I said, I confess I'm not an attorney, don't aspire to be one, but why is the U.S. Supreme Court, or why are the federal courts involved at all in something that is a state Supreme Court matter? Because California, what, can extend greater protections to its citizens than the federal Constitution, but they can't extend lesser protections than the federal Constitution guarantees, can they?
1: Correct. There are the minimums. They set the floor at the federal level. And so really the way California got away with this initially is that they said, well, we're extending free speech. They kind of ignored the fact that they were harming private property rights, which are also a constitutional right. And
0: isn't that a taking?
1: It is. That's what we would argue. At the time, takings were not taken that seriously. This was before the Loretto case. This was before Cedar Point Nursery, which dealt with the right to exclude. And so because of that, we think they would handle this differently looking at it now than they did in 1980.
0: Well, I mean, if private property means anything at all, if I own a piece of property, but I don't have the right to exclude somebody from my property, do I actually own anything at all?
1: I mean, we would say no, that's a very important stick in your bundle of property rights, and taking that away means they need to pay you for it. And this is certainly a case where they're putting it to public use, which means they have to give you compensation. And truly, you really shouldn't be just told, oh, we're taking it. Like, you should have a say in whether they're taking it or not, because they're not really going through eminent domain now, are they? But
0: in this case,
1: it's, to us, it seems a very obvious taking, and hopefully the U.S. Supreme Court will agree, especially given how much they are now respecting this right to exclude people from your property.
0: See,
1: a lot
0: I
1: of
0: didn't
1: this kind of emanates from the company town theory. You know, we're going to treat it as though it's a public land, even though it's not. We're just going to play pretend. That's kind of where this is coming from, and it's really just, it's not rooted in the Constitution.
0: I mean, because I don't, even this 1980 Supreme Court case, it was what, Pruneyard Shopping Center versus Robbins, said that California could require private business owners to host anybody on their property over their objections who wants to proselytize on their property without violating the First Amendment. Well, what about the First Amendment? That's the courts telling you have to let somebody come on and use

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3: Welcome back to the Lars Larson Show. It's a pleasure to be with y'all. Get to your phone calls here in just a moment. An Alabama judge decided to skip life or death hearings to walk her dogs, and then she slung racial slurs at her own staff. Is that what justice looks like in the state of Alabama in 2026? 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First, welcome to the Lars Larson Show. If you want to sound off, if you'd like to join the best conversation in talk journalism, it's here every day at 866-HEY-LARS. 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Vote in our X poll, and here's the question. Should every public school classroom in America be required to have cameras in it? Now, let me give you the specific case. It's reported on by Wave TV. That's one of the local TV stations in Louisville, Kentucky. And here's what happened. A mother by the name of Tiffany Lee began to wonder, her son kept coming home from school behaving perfectly normally. The principal kept complaining of her son's abusive behavior toward teachers. And she wondered, her son was autistic and nonverbal, but she said the behavior being reported to her did not match what she knew was coming from her son. So she bought a tiny camera, she clipped it inside her son's ponytail and sent him off to school. In the video, which was reviewed by Wave TV News, Lee's son is quiet up until his primary teacher leaves the room. Soon after, the assistant in the room can be heard making statements like, "Get off me, boy, go away," as the video begins to move erratically. The staff member continues his aggressive tone. Lee's son begins, he begins clapping and then screaming, something his mom said he only does when he becomes agitated. In addition to the comments directed at her son, Lee said another part of the recording captured staff talking about smoking marijuana and eating marijuana edibles. "We trusted his school to protect him, to care for him, and to treat him with dignity. Instead, he was harmed, he was silenced, and the very people who are supposed to be keeping him safe, well, they failed him." So, should every public school classroom in America be required to have cameras so you can document that kind of thing? I've answered it yes. You can answer it any way you like. You'll find the question at Lars Larson Show and at LarsLarson.com. Let's go to Paul. Hey, Paul, welcome to the Lars Larson Show. What's on your mind?
4: Hi. Want to talk about the Straits Hormuth?
3: Okay. Let's do it.
4: Okay. What about the other end of that strait, the other end of that water? There's a space back there. We built the Panama Canal. Why don't they just, I know it'd take years, why don't they put another canal in there?
3: They are, do you know, they're literally talking about doing, and they have been for some time. If you look at the Strait of Hormuz, on one side, the land on the Gulf of the Oman, which is the country on the other side, is relatively straight. But then there's a little point of land, and that's the narrow part of the Strait of Hormuz. They've talked about cutting a canal across the base of that, I guess, that pyramid or that triangle that's formed there. And as you said, it would take some time. There apparently also is an oil pipeline that transits that piece of land, and it is possible to transit. I think it's about 1 million barrels a day that they can move across land that way. But completely eliminating the Strait of Hormuz would be very expensive and very difficult, but in the long term, it might actually be very, very attractive, especially if Iran continues behaving in the belligerent way that it has always behaved for the last 50 years.
4: Yeah, we got to figure out some way to get rid of those folks. I mean, if we just eliminate them out of the oil companies.
3: Well, that's going to be tough because Iran is sitting on a just an ocean of oil. So I think it'd be better to get Iran to start behaving like one of the bigger, one of the members of the world community. Meaning, if you decide to stop sponsoring terrorism, if you decide to stop trying to build nuclear weapons and threatening to use them, not only on the United States, but on Israel as well, if you stop threatening your neighbors, I think most of that region would like Iran to straighten up and fly right. And they're not so far willing to do it under the IRGC and the religious crazies that are running that country.
4: Yeah, I got other things, but we're going to leave that alone.
3: Okay, fair enough. Paul, I appreciate the call. Let's go to Bill in Tennessee. Hey, Bill, thanks for listening on KWAM. What's on your mind?
5: Hey, Lars. Thanks for having me again. It's always a pleasure to be here. I was listening to you talking about the mall.
3: Yeah, in California. Yep.
5: What California's doing.
3: Yep.
5: If I pull into a mall parking lot, I'm on private property. If I have a wreck, the police will not show up.
3: I don't know. Is that true in Tennessee? Because I would imagine if you crashed into somebody's car, but are you asking the police to come and? Because all you're really going to have to do if you had a wreck on mall property is you exchange information with the other driver and your insurance company settle the beef, right?
5: Mm-hmm.
3: I mean, unless they've done something criminal.
5: Unless there's an injury.
3: Yeah, unless there's an injury. Or if they've committed a crime and vehicular assault is a crime. So let's say you've got some guy who's irrational and he decides to crash his car into yours. He's committed an assault. In that case, I would imagine the police would show up, wouldn't they?
5: That would be an exception as well.
3: But for ordinary, you know, fender benders, would you want the police wasting their time on fender benders?
5: Not at all. My point is that if they can't come for a general fender bender accident on the private property, that whole mall should be private property, and going in there with a sign that says something like you were talking about with the child support issue, that should be all private property, and there should not be an allowance for that.
3: Yeah, I mean, if somebody wants to come to me, and I do occasionally get requests, say, hey, can I put a political sign in your yard? I can say yes, I can say no, I can say yes for now, but then when I decide to remove it, it's my private property. And the idea that California, I mean, with all the other troubles that California has, it ought to be one of the most prosperous places in America. It's not. It's one of the biggest populations of poverty, people in poverty in the entire country. Did you know that? About a quarter of the state is on some kind of state support, food stamps, welfare, Section 8, and everything else. And you think, how does a place that prosperous end up having that much poverty? And the answer is, the state is really badly run. But then if they're going to tell people, we're going to tax the daylights out of rich people, we're going to tax the daylights out of technology people, we're going to scare all the industry away, we're going to destroy all the jobs. Oh, and by the way, you don't have any private property rights. They're going to end up in a world of hurt. Thanks for the call. Hey, those spam texts you get and the scam emails, you know, the one that flood most people's phones, they used to do that to me. I get a whole lot less of it lately. And why? 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

0: Hey, Jen, you ready for a girls' night in?
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18: Welcome back to the Lars Larson Show. It's honestly provocative talk for America. And Joe Biden is now going to court, or somebody's going on his behalf. I don't know if Joe is capable of being in court, but he wants to bury the tapes that exposed his failing memory and the classified document scandal. So what is the crooked ex-president so desperate to hide? Thought we'd talk about it with Josh Hammer, who is senior counsel for the Article 3 Project, host of the Josh Hammer Show as well, the podcast. Hey, Josh, welcome back to the program.
19: Lars, it's great to rejoin you. Thanks for having me.
18: I got to ask you, too, we had scheduled this interview with you prior to today, and then Jill Biden came out with what I think is a kind of a bombshell about her husband, although it makes as little sense as most of the things that come from the Biden family. She now says that Joe was having a stroke during that debate in June of 24 during the election campaign, but she's convinced he had a stroke, but he's just fine since then. And then you've got this going to court to say, but you can't possibly release all those audio recordings and transcripts of his interview of the ghostwriter that were obtained by the special counsel, because that might what expose that he really was losing his mind and a lot earlier than anybody thought.
19: Yeah, look, there's a lot to unpack here. The timing of this is serendipitous, I guess would be one way to describe it. So-called Dr. Jill Biden, the reason that she was allegedly, I don't even believe her, the reason that she was allegedly surprised at her husband looking essentially like a corpse on stage during that infamous June 2024 debate against Donald Trump, the reason that she was surprised because so-called Dr. Jill Biden was front and center of the Biden cover-up for years and years. She was acting as something of a Lady Macbeth figure. I mean, she, more than anyone else in quite literally the world, would have had firsthand 24/7 or near 24/7 exposure to the fact that this man was losing his mental faculties, that he was losing his physical faculties. And there was ample evidence of that really going back at least as far as the 2020 Democratic presidential primary, where he was not exactly, let's say he was not exactly on his A game consistently during the primary, during the general election, and so forth. But she, much like Lady Macbeth, had this tragic zeal, this tragic yearning for power. So I think that is in theory why she's now saying that she was just shocked. She was just shocked, I tell you, that Joe Biden looked the way that he did in that infamous debate prior to the Democrats' bloodless coup, where they toppled him for Kamala Harris a few weeks later. Now, when it comes to this this suit that Joe Biden has filed against the Trump DOJ, I think it's pretty laughable, actually, because what he's essentially arguing, he's essentially invoking, among other things, the Supreme Court's precedent in Trump versus the United States, which the court reached in 2024. That was the marquee case, which dealt with the scope of presidential immunity two terms ago. Now, there are at least two reasons, Lars, why I think this case really has absolutely nothing to do with the relevant case at hand here that Joe Biden has just filed against the Trump DOJ. The first one is that the Trump versus U.S. case on presidential immunity on its own terms only has to do with presidential immunity. It has nothing to do whatsoever with vice presidents, for the very simple reason that in our constitutional structure, it's constitutional law 101, that the president of the United States and the president alone wields the executive power. Not the vice president, not the attorney general, not the secretary, the dog catcher. It's one man only, and that's the president of the United States. And the other reason that this has nothing to do with the case at hand, truly nothing, is that the holding made clear that presidents are entitled to full immunity and all sorts of special protections, more generally speaking, there, when they are acting within what the court referred to as their conclusive and preclusive authority, which means a core Article II commander-in-chief executive function. Joe Biden talking with a ghostwriter about some very personal matters about Beau Biden and so forth there, it may be a sad and tragic tale. Indeed, that's what Special Counsel Robert Hur ultimately said in 2024, I guess it was, when he declined to press charges, but that has nothing to do with core Article II power, that's for sure. So the whole thing, frankly, stinks, and it's just another just Hail Mary act of desperation from a man who has run out of his mental faculties and run out of his physical faculties, and frankly, I think needs to throw up Hail Marys at this just to kind of stay relevant in the news at all.
18: Well, and what's odd, well, not odd, but it fits into the entire picture that there are members of the Democrat Party who admitted that when they met with Joe Biden in September of the year he took office, so he came into office January of that year, September, they meet with him, and they walked away from that saying he isn't all there, except they couldn't say that publicly, but they said it afterwards. So they knew that there was a problem. And now Jill Biden is saying she knew there was a problem, you know, when she said, oh, he had a stroke during the debate. Well, okay. Do you know where she took him? You'd say if a family member had a stroke, Josh, you'd take him to the hospital, right? And you say, if he had a stroke, we've got to get right on top of that right away. No, they went to the Waffle House in Atlanta so that he could greet, you know, his supporters. And she said, you did a great job tonight. And she didn't say, despite your stroke. She said, Joe, you did a great job tonight. That's how crazy this is.
19: Yeah, that's precisely right. I remember that clip, frankly, like with yesterday. I think I played it on my own show at the time because it was just so utterly jaw-dropping. And clearly she's lying, you know, which is why I said that allegedly she says that she believed he had a stroke. I don't believe a word that comes out of this woman's mouth. I don't believe her, frankly, as far as I can throw her. But she also, Lars, I think was one of the queen plotters of the coup. I mean, she, along with Nancy Pelosi and Barack Obama, I think they were kind of the three horsemen of the Joe Biden Kamala Harris swap that happened just a few weeks after this disastrous performance there. So,
18: yep.
19: You know, she was saying that just for the cameras there at that Waffle House, that infamous interview that you're talking about now that I remember just like it was yesterday. But her thirst for power did not stop there. Continue. And frankly, the only thing that ultimately stopped it, I guess, was the American voters, because she was arguing. I can guarantee that she was arguing against Obama, against Pelosi. There, she was pleading for her man's case there. So she had a few weeks to make that decision as to whether or not he was actually having a stroke. And clearly, she decided that Joe Biden was not having a stroke there. And again, when it comes to this, Robert Hur, special counsel, fallout that we're now dealing with now when it comes to this Joe Biden lawsuit there. Ultimately, these sorts of trials oftentimes end up being the nature of the grand jury, the nature of the trial, the nature of where the case is brought and so forth there. But on the actual legal merits there, I simply do not think that there is any kind of a strong argument here. He's claiming all sorts of immunities and privileges there, but he's not acting in any kind of constitutional authority here. He's really talking about a ghostwriter for a memoir about personal matters there. That is definitely subject to all the normal subpoena process and so forth.
18: Which, by the way, I think he made $8 million from that book. So he wanted to have the cash coming in. And if he was competent to do that long before he became president of the United States for a term, then why wouldn't he want everybody to hear exactly how together he was? That is Josh Hammer. Josh, thanks a lot for the time. Senior counsel for the Article 3 Project. Josh, it's always great to have you on the program. Glad to get you on as well. If you want to sound off to the whole country, it's Honestly Provocative Talk for the United States of America. And your calls are welcome at 866-HEY-LARS. That's 866-439-5277. 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
3: From ABC News, I'm Dave Packer. New airstrikes on Iran. A U.S. official says a military site was targeted that was believed to pose a threat to U.S. forces and commercial maritime traffic in the Strait of Hormuz. This after Iran state media says the country sent their terms for a peace deal to the U.S. that would keep Iran in control of the strait. At a cabinet meeting today,
6: President Trump pushed back on Iran, claiming it would control traffic in the Strait of Hormuz, saying Wednesday,
7: international waters. Nobody's going to control it. We're going to watch over it. We'll watch over it, but nobody's going to control it.
6: Iranian state media reported on a draft of a deal between the U.S. and Iran that would give Iran control over the strait in coordination with Oman, the president later threatening that regional ally.
7: Oman will behave just like everybody else, so we'll have to blow them up. They understand that. They'll be fine.
6: Karen Travers, ABC News, the White House.
3: Right now, a delicate recovery effort to find 9 missing employees after a deadly chemical tank explosion at a Longview, Washington State paper mill. ABC's Melissa Adan is there.
26: The EPA is here on the ground in Longview investigating the potential impacts to the air and water quality. This as the National Guard has been activated and a federal investigation is underway as this recovery effort painfully continues.
3: 2 people are confirmed dead. Homeland Security Secretary Mark Wayne Mullen says that his department's considering cutting customs and border protection staffing at so-called sanctuary city airports.
27: This would include airports like JFK, LAX, San Francisco, Denver, some of the most major population centers. And this is just 2 weeks from the start of the World Cup when the country will see a massive influx of international travelers coming in. This would essentially stall any efforts to process people coming in from countries outside of the U.S.
3: ABC's Alex Mallon. Former U.S. Attorney General Pam Bondi revealing she's battling thyroid cancer. Bondi undergoing treatment, she says, that she had surgery a few weeks ago and is doing well. 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
3: Top prosecutors of 2 states have issued subpoenas as part of an investigation into FIFA's ticketing practices.
34: Fans have reported they were misled about where the tickets they were purchasing would be located. Some also claim they did not receive the tickets in the category they paid for. New York Attorney General Letitia James and New Jersey Attorney General Jennifer Davenport also want to know if FIFA's public statements about tickets made prices go up. As FIFA released tickets in phases over the course of several months, prices for some matches skyrocketed.
3: ABC's Chuck Sievertson. A federal judge is allowing a teenager charged with killing his 18-year-old stepsister on a cruise ship to remain free on bond.
4: All is not serene at Yosemite National Park.
5: Crowds are flooding into Yosemite. The Park Service eliminated a reservation system to visit the park, and now lines to get in have been hours long, and social media videos have shown huge crowds all over the trails and rocks. Alfonso Saldana visited over the weekend and says it was like an amusement park. It was chaotic.
8: More people, more lines.
5: The National Parks Conservation Association says the instant surge is unlikely to ease, and the association is telling people to avoid weekends and Yosemite Valley, the park's most popular area. Alex Stone, ABC News.
4: Pope Leo came to the aid of a man who fainted while waiting in line to shake hands with the pontiff in St. Peter's Square. The Pope was seen kneeling by the man as Vatican staff provided assistance. Europe is in the grips of a heat wave. Dave Packer, ABC News.
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